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1: From the wild world of D.C. politics to America's culture clash, brace yourself for the reality check you've been waiting for. The one and only Mike Gallagher.
2: I tried to use the story about bringing the mountain to Muhammad, and I started to think the way things are going in America, maybe not such a good analogy, but we did want to come to South Carolina and be right in the heart of this this wild, wild, unprecedented race between Congressman Ralph Norman and Senator Darlene Graham Nordone running for the late Lindsey Graham's seat. She decided she wants the thing full time. She wants to be there for the next 6 years. And as Ralph Norman, the congressman, told us a few weeks ago, well, look, my resume is my record. You know how I vote. We know what we don't know about Darlene Graham Nordone. And so we decided to bring the show to the beautiful facility known as Broadcast House, WRHI. This is the way radio used to be in America and the way it always should be. I love this place, and I'm so grateful for the welcome mat that they rolled out for us to have a special edition of the Mike Gallagher Show in the studios of WRHI, because for Congressman Ralph Norman, sir, you're a little familiar with this place. You've been here a couple of times before. How are you?
3: This rodeo is very familiar with
2: you. Know, you've been to this dance before. Beautiful radio station. And they do a great job of truly being connected to the community, which I think
3: it's like you were saying earlier, Mike. They represent the community. They go to work whenever you have anything that the community needs to know about. It's straight up, unbiased, and it's a great show.
2: Yeah, they do. And Manning Kimmel and the folks here, Steve, and they're all like characters. I love it because they've all got big personalities, and they're very proud of it. There's a wall of awards back there that any station would be envious of, because these guys continually do such great work. So,
3: and, you know, nobody gives them the awards. They earn it the old-fashioned way.
2: You bet they do.
3: Go to work.
2: Well, you're trying to earn it the old-fashioned way. Here it is, Election Day. It's kind of been a wild ride. I mean, and now it comes down to you or Darlene Graham Nordone. For the record, we've invited Senator Graham Nordone on the show repeatedly. They won't even acknowledge our request. They obviously are using a Biden in the basement strategy, probably because of the disastrous debate she had. A Trafalgar poll comes out overnight. That shows you neck and neck within a tenth of a point. And I got to believe that bodes well for the Ralph Norman for Senate campaign, doesn't it?
3: It does, you know, because when people have a candidate like Darlene, who's got the backing of the White House, got the backing of Washington, mainstream Washington, which is a swamp, and Washington is broken. But you got all the money in the world. Like, she's outspending me 5-1. She's hitting all the things I can't afford to do. My money's coming from the people in South Carolina in my own pocketbook.
2: Sure.
3: But I can't compete with the unlimited funds the billionaires are giving her. But, yeah, it's a strange phenomenon when she had this poor performance at the debate. Why would you want to improve, do better, and show the people all across the state what you represent? And she on national security, she just muffed it.
2: Well, can I ask you that question on a personal level? I don't want to put you on the spot, but do you mind sharing with us what went through your mind when you saw your opponent say national security isn't really my thing? I thought, you're a U.S. senator. I almost fell off the couch. What was going through your mind?
3: When I watched her, she asked to repeat the question. I knew she wasn't going to answer it.
2: Right.
3: When you get to, I mean, she was mumbling, but not, you know, the announcers were not.
2: Right, you could hear them clearly.
3: You could hear them.
2: Yeah.
3: So, but when she said it just wasn't her thing, national security?
2: Isn't my thing.
3: Taiwan? South China Sea? I mean, how basic is that? But she did the same thing when they asked her about a life issue, is when does life begin?
2: Right.
3: And she said, I'll have to think about it. You know, this, to be one of two people in the state, for only 100 senators, and for her to get training on the job for these basic questions, what's she going to do when she gets some real tough issues that she has to vote on at the minute that she hasn't done research on?
2: I have to say, if she won't come on conservative media or do radio interviews or talk to Mike Gallagher or some of the hosts in this area, you know, Rock Hill, if she's not coming on, how hard is it going to be when she's faced with a maybe a committee chairmanship, and she's got tough Democrats to fight.
3: Well, it is, and I tell you, Mike, you would not, you know, her premise is she's kin to Lindsey, which that doesn't make, I mean, she is kin to him, but that doesn't qualify you for a job. She's got the backing of left-wing groups. That's not South Carolina. She's got the backing of Ms. Murkowski, Senator Murkowski, who does not like Trump in any way and battles the Big Beautiful Bill, battles the Save America Act. All that to say is she doesn't represent what South Carolina represents. And I think it's going to be to sell that, she should do multiple debates. And when I ask her about that, she said, well, I do not want to be on the stage with you. I want to be with my constituents. The fallacy is when you go on the TV, you got your constituents in the thousands watching.
2: Of course you do.
3: So
2: that was another moment in that debate when she said, and she said it kind of with some contempt.
3: Snarky.
2: Snarky. It was a real, she almost snarled it. She said, I'd much rather be with my constituents than be here with you. I thought, oh my gosh. Look, you know, my friend Mark Davis in Dallas has a great analogy about this race. He says, you've got a proven conservative congressman with a track record, and you have a nice lady whose brother died. And when you put it that way, because let's face it, that's when I ask people, well, why would you vote for her? And I would have asked her this question if she would be willing to come on the show. Why would anybody vote for you? What do you know about her? Ralph, we don't know much about her. That's the problem.
3: What would you go? Would you hire anybody to be a CEO that you know nothing about?
2: Right.
3: Would you hire anybody that you couldn't question? Would you hire anybody that, with her stances, like DEI, she said she was opposed to it. She's on tape as supporting it.
2: I know.
3: I mean, how do you deal with that?
2: We played that yesterday. Congressman Ralph Norman is with us here at the WRHI studios in Rock Hill. This, of course, is your home. Where are you going to be tonight for watching the results come in?
3: Magnolia Room off Indy Hook Road.
2: There you go. You didn't miss a beat when I asked you that earlier. Can I ask you on a personal level, did it hurt when you found out that President Trump decided to endorse her? I played a montage of you this week fighting for defending President Trump against the weaponization that they used against him. You fought the COVID lockdowns with frontline doctors. You fought for this man. Did it surprise you that he decided to endorse Darlene? And on a personal level, did was that hurtful?
3: I don't get hurt in politics. I really don't. I don't take it personally. Here's what I do not understand. We're at a tipping point in this country. My battle is not with Ms. Nordine. My battle is with the socialists and the communists that are taking this country,
2: sure,
3: and the Muslims. That's our battle. I don't understand him putting all this money into a race that South Carolina is going to decide. Why not put it in the races that are questionable, that they really need a conservative to keep the majority? I don't understand that. And the same way with he's making calls, yeah, to the politicians to ask them to get on board with Darlene. And I don't understand the effort. To get on the town hall, to get on, to come down here. But now, would I like his endorsement? Absolutely. But I've earned it. Mm-hmm. I've never walked from him. Whether it's the COVID virus, I called out the doctors, whether it was the wall, whether it was the tax he has been under, I've defended him, and my rating shows that with highest in the delegation.
2: I want to ask you about her criticisms and her allegations about you coming up. We're visiting with Congressman Ralph Norman here in Rock Hill in the Relief Factor studios on the road. And, Darlene has alleged that Congressman Norman is pro-amnesty for illegals, which, of course, as we shared with you the other day, isn't really true. But I want to get Congressman Norman's response to that claim, and also that he's actually tried to obstruct the Trump agenda. We'll see what he takes his take on that. So stick around. There's more coming up. It's a big day for us here at WRHI. We're so honored to be in Rock Hill. This is like God's country, beautiful part of the country. And we are at the heart of this big battle between Darlene Graham Nordone, and yes, that happens to be her name, and Congressman Ralph Norman, that's his name too. Our name is the Mike Gallagher Show, and there's a lot more coming up. I've got to find
4: my baby yet. I need you. I'm Stacey. Nancy Garrity, and I'm running for governor of Pennsylvania. This year, America celebrated 250 years since a revolutionary idea was born in Pennsylvania, that free people could govern themselves and build a nation based on natural, God-given rights worth defending. I have tried to live that idea, serving 30 years in the Army Reserve, 3 combat deployments, earning 2 Bronze Stars, and as Pennsylvania's treasurer, I fought waste and fraud and returned more than $1 billion to hardworking families. 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I'm Stacey Garrity. 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
1: We're on the road in Rock Hill, South Carolina. We'll continue with Congressman Ralph Norman. It's election day in the Palmetto State. We're going to know tonight how this thing is going to play out. And this Trafalgar poll, to me, is a potential game changer, only because, you know, we've had Robert Cahaly on the show. We're going to talk to him today, too. The final poll just came out. I'm not sure there's any race that I've ever seen this close, according to that polling. We'll get Congressman Norman's reaction to that as well. Before we get into some of the criticisms that Darlene Graham Nordone has had for Congressman Norman, let me remind you about a brand new book that I've been excited about. AI, this is a big deal. The data centers and all that controversy, we'll maybe talk to Congressman Norman about that as well. What happens if AI sort of took over? That's the question at the heart of a brand new book called Carbon Zero. It's a new techno thriller from AI pioneer Craig W. Stanfill. We're going to have him on the show later this week. The story begins with what seems like an innocent request. 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See what happens, right? Well, what happens is unimaginable. 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Congressman Norman, data center is a big deal. I mean, I was reading this morning that it's a massive capital project all throughout America, but Americans are, I think, understandably concerned. That issue, I know, has come up on the campaign trail. How do you feel? How do you see this thing unfolding? And what are communities supposed to do with these big data centers?
2: You know, what communities will have to do is research what data centers in their area before it gets the building permits. You got to figure out how much water usage it is, how much electricity it uses, what's the land mass that they take over with. And, you know, it's too many unknowns. You stop it. We stopped one. There was one that I heard about in Colleton County, and I heard they'd gotten money from incentive money. You don't do that.
1: Right.
2: I mean, the basics are you don't pay them any money if they meet all the things from the local communities, the zoning requirements, land usage, all that. But you find out about it. And I would argue that any neighborhood that backs up to a data center, the diminution of value for housing.
1: Yeah, yeah.
2: And so you deal with all that. But this is community involvement. 10th Amendment, states created the federal government, not vice versa, but the people are going to have to take ownership in it and find out what's if they're opposed to it, get a group together and go in droves to the planning commissions when all this stuff starts. You can't do it after they start building.
1: Right. As best I can tell, Senator Graham Nordone has two big criticisms of your record. She believes that you, first of all, have you advocate for amnesty for illegals. I've been trying to research what she bases that on, and I've had some listeners say, I'm concerned, does Congressman Norman favor amnesty for illegals? Do you?
2: The answer is no. And there's one group that puts out ratings, Numbers USA, the 33 congressmen that got rated on their support for not giving amnesty. I'm one of the 33. They research records. I've never done that. I supported the wall. She has no basis for that.
1: Right.
2: And all of her literature is not referenced with anything that says I would do that.
1: Right.
2: And look, I'm for exactly everything he's doing. Tom Holman, Cash Patel, he's putting people in place to fix what the Biden administration thought was going to be a power base to keep them in power.
1: The other criticism she has is that she's portrayed you as trying to block the Trump agenda, that the big beautiful bill, which you favored, you voted for, and yet somehow there's been a narrative that has emerged from the campaign that you've tried to thwart President Trump's agenda. How do you respond to that criticism?
2: Well, I explained this during the debate. I'm on the budget committee. When it came before the budget committee, there was a lot of fat in it, waste, fraud, and abuse. One of those was paying dollars for subsidies for electric cars, wind and solar. I thought it was stupid, so I voted against it in subcommittee and at the budget committee. Mr. Trump called me, Chip Roy, I think it was Andrew Clyde in.
1: Mm-hmm.
2: He said, what are you doing? I said, Mr. President, I'm doing just what you're doing. I'm negotiating.
0: Right.
2: He said, you're not going to stop it? I said, no. I had another bite at the apple.
0: Right.
2: If I could make it more conservative, I would do it.
0: The art of the deal.
2: It's the art of the deal, and that's what Mr. Nardone has never been in the business arena to even know what I'm talking about. But anybody, and I don't care what business you're in, you negotiate for yourself. You put things in place and try to get it in the political world as best you can. I don't let perfect get in the way of the possible.
0: Sure.
2: But she's just not telling the truth on that.
1: Final question. Again, the 800-pound, elephant in the room is this Trump endorsement that seems a little peculiar and a lot of people don't understand it. He has an ability to let bygones be bygones. I mean, look at some of the J.D. Vance, who was harshly critical of him at one point. Now he's his vice president. I expect that President Trump, if you get elected today, will certainly be willing to work with you. He needs you. You'll be an important voice in the U.S. Senate. How about Ralph Norman? Are you gonna take it personally that you didn't get his endorsement?
2: I don't take anything personal. In politics, you can't. He's doing what's good for the country. Now, do I understand why he has decided to get involved in a race in South Carolina when I'm the highest supporter of his in my caucus, in the country?
0: Right.
2: And so why is he not going to other parts of the country and getting involved with races where you have socialist communists who are running and backing candidates? He's spending time. He's making calls. Tim Scott got a call to do what he did. All of them are getting these personal calls. I don't understand it.
0: Mm-hmm.
2: And when I talk to him again, I will say, I don't understand what you did. He dropped 800,000 last night. I don't get that.
1: Well, and speaking of money being dropped, I mean, we've pointed out who the big donor is behind a lot of the millions that Darlene's campaign is getting. He's one of the most prominent Democrat donors in America. He donated to Kamala Harris's campaign. I mean, that ought to be a red flag. I think Americans would, South Carolinians would say, wait a minute.
2: The difference, if you just take this, I'm supporting my race with my money and people in South Carolina. The donors have been great. But she's outspending me 5-1,
0: right,
2: minimum.
0: Right.
2: And then she's getting them from the Washington elite, the Washington swamp.
0: Right.
2: I think, last time I checked, Washington is broken.
1: I think most people would agree.
2: Mike, she's going to spend anywhere from $7 to $10 million to try to defeat me.
1: Congressman Norman, I know how busy you are today. It's a big day. It's election day in South Carolina. The fact that you were willing to come over and spend some time with us here at WRHI means a lot to our audience. I'm sorry that her campaign didn't want to accept our invitation, but you did, and we appreciate you very much. Keep fighting the good fight, and good luck. Maybe tomorrow we're going to be calling you Senator Ralph Norman.
2: And I'll be back. You do a great job on your show, and I enjoy it.
1: Thanks, Congressman. Great to see you. Ralph Norman
2: you.
1: At WRHI. A lot more coming up from Rock Hill. Stay right there.
3: Mike Gallagher.
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1: Well, what'd you think? You heard from Congressman Ralph Norman. This Trafalgar poll, to me, is a pretty big deal. Robert Kahaly's Trafalgar group has been remarkably accurate in a number of key races. And last night, they released this final runoff for U.S. Senate tracking poll conducted from August 22nd through the 24th, because it's only, of course, this is a short cycle. Check this out. They've got Darlene Graham Nordone at 47.9%, Ralph Norman 47.8%, one-tenth of a percentage point, according to the Trafalgar poll. To me, that's a massive boost for the Ralph Norman campaign. She's the favorite. She's the heavy favorite. He's the underdog. There's no way around that. You can't ignore Trump's endorsement. You can't ignore the machine behind her, the millions being pumped into her campaign, largely from out-of-state special interests, including Democrat donors. So like it or not, she's expected to win. My podcast partner, Mark Davis, doesn't think she stands a chance. I mean, he is so sure, it seems to me, that Congressman Norman should win this thing. And it's an important national race. This is not just a South Carolina story. So let me ask you, what did you think of Congressman Norman's appearance just now on the show? What's your reaction to the things he had to say about the criticisms that he's been facing from Darlene? He's not pro-amnesty. He hasn't been an obstructionist. He is a deal maker. He wanted to get the pork and the waste out of the big, beautiful bill, and he largely did. I think Trump respects a deal maker. But you could see it on his face. You could tell that he's perplexed as to why Trump would endorse Darlene. And I'll be really blunt here, and I want to find out what you think. But I'm not comfortable. I'm typically, you know me, I'm on the Trump train. I appreciate what this president has accomplished, and what he's trying to do to make America better, to make America great again. I like an America First agenda. So I'm not, I don't like being in this position of being at odds with President Trump on this. But it doesn't make a lot of sense. And, you know, I've been trying to say, and I said this to Congressman Norman in one of the breaks, well, Trump loved Lindsey, but he's not a touchy-feely, warm, fuzzy, particularly sentimental guy. So with that in mind, what else is going on? What would have led President Trump to basically abandon this U.S. congressman from Rock Hill, South Carolina, who has done so much to support the Trump agenda? What do you think is behind it? 800-655-MIKE, 23 minutes before the hour. Tell me what you think is, again, my explanation that I keep saying, and I think that's what it must be, he just loved Lindsey. Trump just loved Lindsey, and he figures he's got to honor her. But it doesn't make a lot of sense. Do you think there's something else going on? You think he's beholden to somebody or something? Do you think that President Trump is trying to deliver a message? Do you think that, I mean, look, I don't have a beef with Darlene Graham Nordone. I just don't know anything about her, and I'm worried that we could be facing another Lisa Murkowski, which would be a disaster for the Trump agenda. It'd be a nightmare for the country. I don't want another Susan Collins. I want somebody who's a reliable conservative. So it shouldn't be hard. Look, here's what Lawrence Jones, he raised a lot of eyebrows this week when he essentially, well, literally called Darlene Graham Nordone an empty vessel.
2: I just worry that with the Republican Party, we pride ourselves on being a meritocracy. Mm-hmm. And if you feel comfortable saying that this was done based on merit, then I'm okay with it. But if you don't think this was a meritocracy and she's only in the position because of her late brother, I think that's a different story. So we just got to take that in consideration. You can't say DEI and meritocracy and then have someone that is essentially an empty vessel on some of the biggest issues. But that's all South Carolina. It's always going to be up to the people to decide on what they want.
1: Wow. You can't have an empty vessel. And when Lawrence Jones called Darlene Graham Nordone, and yes, I do call her Darlene Graham Nordone. That's her name. I've not understood. Well, I guess I do understand. She wants to be a brand. She wants everybody to know that she does. She wants name recognition for her late brother. But she's married. I wonder what the husband thinks. I wonder what Mr. Nordone thinks of his wife campaigning as Darlene Graham. Does that seem petty to you? Because I think that's problematic. All right, let's get your reaction. 800-655. Mike, Stacy is in Columbia, South Carolina. Have you voted today, Stacy?
3: Yes, I'm actually in Greenville, South Carolina, and I voted for Ralph, and I just wanted to address him calling in to you. I've never been more proud of someone because he's handled this so respectfully, and I've never called into your show before, but I really appreciate all the coverage that you've done on this, and I think Ralph is absolutely handling it so well, and he's got my vote, and I'm picking up a bunch of other people to go vote Ralph all the way as well.
1: Well, you're doing what every American should do, and if people show up, and this is going to take place in the midterms, Stacy, if we show up, we'll save this country. If we stay home, we're going to lose America. So I really honor you being engaged this way, and getting friends involved, and that's what we all have to do. Because if not, this country is going to go down the tubes. The Democrats have become the party of violence, destruction, and despair. And we can't let that happen, Stacy. All right. Great to hear from you from Greenville today. Thank you. All right. I just had met a guy in the lobby. People are coming by the radio station, which is always fun. Joey, of course, is my bodyguard. I'll get Joey in here in just a minute, and we'll get Joey's assessment of this really peculiar. And Joey's got to be more diplomatic than I am. He's on early mornings on WORD. Then Tara comes along. Then I come on after Tara. Here in Rock Hill, I was on with Chris and the team today. Great, great radio station. And I cannot get over walking through the halls of this place that's been in business for, I think, over 80 years. WRHI is literally South Carolina's most awarded and honored radio station. I feel so nostalgic. Look, Joey and I, we started together many decades ago in Greenville and went over from WFBC to WGTK. I've got pictures of Joey and I hanging signs in the lobby of WGTK because the company I work for bought the radio station. I had to go over there, and then we're back to WORD. And here at Rock Hill, we've been here for a long time, for years and years. And I'm so grateful that the team here just put this all together. This is not easy. And so you got to do a lot of changes to bring a show in like ours. And to Stacy's point, Ralph didn't call in. Congressman Norman came here in person to spend a half hour with us in these studios. And that was I appreciate that very, very much. 800-655-MIKE. Greg's in Naples, Florida. Hey, Greg, how are you? Ooh, Greg, you there? Hello, Greg. Hello. I got a bad connection there. Paula is in Georgia. Hey, Paula, welcome to the show. How are you?
4: Actually, I'm in Greenville, South Carolina. My phone number's in Georgia.
1: Gotcha. We're getting a lot of Greenville calls. I got to get some Rock Hill calls, too, at 800-655-MIKE. Well, welcome to the show, Paula. Glad you could join us.
4: Thank you very much. I've been listening to you for a long time, and I really appreciate what you do. But I think Ralph Norman is by far the best candidate. I don't see what Trump sees in Darlene, and I don't understand the backing. I mean, you can feel bad because Lindsay died, but you got to do what's best for the country, and that's not her.
1: All right. Appreciate your input. Thanks, Paula. One open line, 800-655-MIKE. My podcast partner, Mark Davis, characterizes it this way. You got a conservative congressman with a track record against a nice lady whose brother died. And it's sad. Everybody, of course, is sad about an untimely passing like this. Lindsay worked right up to the moment of his passing. I just got back from a big trip to, I think, Ukraine. It was shocking. It took everybody by surprise. And I've got some empathy for Darlene as well. She's mourning the loss of her brother while campaigning for a Senate seat that she obviously wants to have. That can't be easy. But doggone it, if you're a Darlene supporter, can you tell me why? What is it about her record, her ability to be the executive director of the South Carolina Commission on the Blind? I think before that she was an optometrist. Did she do a good job as an optometrist, and that makes you think she's going to be a good senator? Boy, those frames that she fitted, now that prescription I got for my lens, nobody gave me a prescription like that. I think she's going to be our next senator. This is kind of crazy. And why do you suppose Trump did what he did with this? And he didn't just endorse her. Look, he's all in. Came to Myrtle Beach Friday night, did a teleconference yesterday. He really wants to drag her over the finish line. 800-655-MIKE. 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
1: 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I've got Joey Hudson, who is, my permanent guest host and my frequent partner in crime. You came with us today to Rock Hill, South Carolina. We've been loving the experience, of course. This place is like radio used to be. Ralph, I think, acquitted himself very well of some of those claims that he's pro-amnesty. He's obviously a solid candidate. You could tell how perplexed he is that he didn't get President Trump's endorsement. Joey, you know politics as well as anybody that I've ever met. What's behind that? Why do you think President Trump decided to endorse Darlene?
2: I think the president, of course, just literally loved Lindsey Graham. They were best friends. He probably looked at Lindsey as like a brother. And I think it was an emotional response. I think.
1: But I said that to Ralph, though, and if you noticed, he said it's more than that. Because, let's face it, Trump is not a warm, fuzzy guy.
2: But some of the decisions that he makes sometimes, it's like he makes them quickly in the spur of the moment.
1: Right.
2: And I think there was a moment when she was in the Oval Office with him, and maybe he just wasn't thinking about some of the others who might be in the race. You know, if anyone should have received his endorsement, it might have been Russell Fry. I mean, he's the one.

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1: That neck-and-neck Trafalgar poll, and they've got a pretty good track record, that's got to be good news for him, isn't it?
2: It's got to be good news for Congressman Norman. It's got to be terrifying for Senator Darlene Graham Nordahl, because when you're perceived to be the front runner, and you have this type of poll, because people trust Trafalgar, they trust Robert Cahaly, because he typically gets it right.
1: Yeah.
2: And so that has to be terrifying for them. And there's just a sense that Ralph Norman has the momentum building.
1: Yeah.
2: With the debate last week, she did poorly in that. He did great some of the other appearances. And so if that's truly happening, then it's going to be good news for him.
1: All right, Joey Hudson with us here at WRHI in Rock Hill, South Carolina. Let's go to Greenwood, South Carolina, where Bruce is standing by. Bruce, welcome to the show. How are you?
3: Hey, I'm good, Mike. Listen, I'll be brief. You asked several months ago, would change the format on your show and have more guests and those kind of things. Don't do that. Your show's perfect.
1: Thank you.
3: We don't need another podcast. But the
1: I hear you. But it's kind of neat. But Bruce, it's kind of fun though to come to Rock Hill and get to talk to Congressman Norman in person. I'm glad we made this trip.
3: Well, I mean certain interviews are fine. That was a necessary interview. But listen,
1: gotcha.
3: my opinion on this is it's been reported that Ralph Norman supported Nikki Haley against Trump.
1: And well,
3: Trump,
1: he did.
3: Unlike
1: he
3: Ralph did. Norman takes. Well, he takes politics personally, and
1: right.
3: That's a personal affront to him, which is not one of his best traits. I'll say that.
1: So do you think that's why he endorsed Darlene? He just didn't forgive him over that.
3: I think so. If you look at Louisiana and the other states, the people who didn't endorse him, I mean, who didn't back him against Haley or someone else, man, he retaliates.
1: Yeah, but remember something. While that's a good point, don't forget J.D. Vance. Didn't J.D. Vance call him Hitler once? Marco Rubio said terrible things about him. And now he's got J.D. Vance as his vice president, Marco Rubio as his secretary of state. Look at Lindsey. Lindsey Graham and Trump went like a couple of like cats and dogs, and then they became great friends. Trump has an ability to forgive and forget, too. So you're right. I don't know where we go from here, but it's going to be fascinating to see if Trump's endorsement is going to be enough to secure the win. Get out and vote if you're in South Carolina. It's Election Day. Coming up, this Trafalgar Group poll is a very big deal. Robert Cahaly from the Trafalgar Group, the founder, is going to join us next. Also, my visit with Mark Davis, the M&M Experience, as we continue this special edition of the Mike Gallagher Show. 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
1: It is Election Day in South Carolina. It's a big race between Ralph Norman and Darlene Graham Nordone. And boy, this was a bombshell, a pretty shocking poll from the Trafalgar Group. Their final poll, they polled over 1,000 people from August 22nd to August 24th. They've got Darlene Graham and Ralph Norman within 1/10 of a percentage point from each other. And I want to find out a little bit about what goes into these polls. We've had Robert Cahaley from the Trafalgar Group on before. This is a big, big deal. And we'll get kind of into the X's and O's of this poll that clearly shows that Ralph Norman has momentum going into today's election. Welcome in the Salem News Channel in Rock Hill, South Carolina, in the studios of WRHI. Hour number 3 of the Mike Gallagher Show is coming up. Yes, and promos. Ready when you are. And by the way, tell Yasmin where I'm going to have Joey and I are going to both interview Cahaley together. And hey, can Tracy hear me? I'm just going to call her. Tell her to pick up her phone, okay?

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0: the wild world of D.C. politics to America's culture clash, brace yourself for the reality check you've been waiting for. 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
1: Coming to you today from one of America's great radio stations, WRHI in Rock Hill, South Carolina. It's where Congressman Ralph Norman lives. This is kind of the heart and soul of his campaign. It's a big day here in South Carolina. There's going to be a big decision made by the voters of the Palmetto State. And to me, one of the big, big bombshell moments of this bizarre campaign has been the Trafalgar Group and their poll that was just released last night showing Darlene Graham Nordone and Ralph Norman in a dead heat. I mean, I don't know that it's ever been this close. I can't wait to catch up with Robert Cahaley. He's the founder, senior strategist, and chief pollster of the Trafalgar Group. He'll join us in just a moment. Joey Hudson's with us here in person. Joey, this is an unprecedented sort of a run. I've got Joey with me here today because you know South Carolina politics better than anybody. You've been very involved with the South Carolina GOP. You've been involved with the 4th Congressional District. Have you ever seen anything like this before in all the years you've been covering politics?
2: This is a horse race for sure. I mean, we're going to come down to a wire finish. But no, I don't know that I've seen a poll this close, literally, what, a tenth of a percent off.
1: 47.9% for Darlene Graham, 47.8% for Ralph Norman.
2: Can't get any closer than that.
1: I wonder if Robert Cahaley's ever experienced a poll like that. Can you join us here with Robert Cahaley?
2: Absolutely.
1: Because I want to get your intake on this, your input on this as well. Hey, Robert, Trafalgar Group, great having you on the program. Thanks for joining us, sir. How are you?
3: It is a pleasure to be on. It's great to have Joey on the line too.
1: See, we're gonna double up on you here. You're gonna get the Mike and Joey treatment because that's just how important the Trafalgar Group is. How about that?
3: Well, we appreciate it. But you're right. This, you know, we have been tracking this thing in the last week, and it I'm telling you, it is every single day. This thing jumps around. It moves. I mean, we've seen slight leads by one, then the other. And it's just, it is not like anything. The closest thing I can tell you to it recently was the runoff we did. We were polling with Julia Letlow and I'm drawing a blank on his name, but the state treasurer in Louisiana. And at the very end, that one started to separate. But that one was very, very close as well. But this one, we just have not seen any separation, and it is all a matter of turnout and which group turns out. Now, don't just mean which supporters. I mean, which parts of the state, which demographics turn out.
1: Right, right. Or Horry County is a big deal, right? I mean, that's going to be a key factor for Congressman Norman. We'll get into maybe some of the different regions of South Carolina with you in just a moment. But before we do that, is it fair to say, I mean, I think it's accurate to say that Ralph Norman is the underdog when you've got President Trump's endorsement and you've got kind of millions of dollars being funneled into your campaign. Darlene is the favorite. But to have your poll come out last night in a dead heat, 47.9% to 47.8%, doesn't that suggest that Congressman Norman really has the momentum? I mean, to have the underdog tied with the front runner, that's got to be a big deal for the Norman campaign, isn't it?
3: Well, it is. If you look at just the result. Now, I happen to be able to look at it for the last week, and what I happen to know is that Norman had a slight lead until Friday. We had Norman up by two until Friday. And wow. Friday is obviously when the Trump rally happened. And then it started getting more competitive. So we've actually seen a little more of an uptick out of Darlene, because I would have told you, if you asked me Friday, and some people did, I would have said I think advantage Norman. But this thing has moved back and forth, and what it really comes down to, and you mentioned Horry County, is Horry County is very clearly a county that is very much in Darlene's column, and basically the entire coast is, and the upstate is in Ralph's column. Ralph is winning the upstate by the largest
4: margin I've seen anybody winning the upstate in a long time. Wow. But what has happened recently is the upstate has been so divided that Orange County has kind of, you know, emerged as a much bigger player. Greenville still outvotes Horry. And if the lead that Ralph has in Greenville is big enough that if the upstate, if the basically what's called the, you know, you, these are all based on DMAs, which is, you know, your overlays of your media markets. But if the upstate media market votes at over 30% of the vote, Ralph wins.
2: Yep.
4: By the same token, if seniors,
2: sorry, go ahead.
4: People over 65 vote at more than 63%, Darlene wins.
2: Yep.
4: And then anything in between, that's how tight this is. And seniors usually vote right around 58% to 62%. And the upstate usually votes right around 30%.
2: Yep. Robert, you and I, of course, live in the upstate, and there's always been this bit of a rivalry between the upstate and the low country. I think we should expect, you mentioned that Senator Graham had an uptick on Friday. Wouldn't we expect that with the fact that the President of the United States was down here doing a rally for her? Wouldn't we expect a bit of an uptick? I would think, though, we should have more than an uptick if the President of the United States has been here in your favor.
4: You know, I mean, the thing is, I think most people had their mind made up. There were very few undecided. And what we have come across, and this is very interesting, we've come across a lot of people who say, they literally tell us, I like Norman better than I like Graham. But I'm going to vote for Graham because of Trump.
2: Right.
4: And it's so much, I mean, this is the impact he has in politics. But I will tell you, that I think that he had a tremendous impact. And what he's done, you know, in doing this, I think he's going to drive. Horry County has got to turn out in such a significant portion that the lead she has there will be as strong as if she's going to succeed. Horry County has got to really turn out at the level it turned out in the almost in the first election when they had one of their own running. And the
1: Robert
4: upstate doesn't see themselves as having one of their own running.
1: Robert Cahaley's with us. He's the founder, chief pollster of the Trafalgar Group. Robert, can I ask you about the drama surrounding the polling organizations throughout this whole session, this whole chapter? There's been just questions like, why hasn't... What's that?
4: I wish you would.
1: Well, let's dive in, because there have been lots of accusations made that the polling groups are kind of in the bag for Darlene, and that's why they've been kind of keeping their powder dry. There hasn't been a lot of aggressive polling. Why is that? I've had people ask me all week, hey, what's with the Trafalgar Group? Are they going to release anything? So when I got up this morning and saw that you did, I was relieved, because I know your track record. But is there drama, mystery? Is there some agenda that's going on with polling that we don't quite understand?
4: Well, I think it is to be expected. One of the problems we have right now in the entire polling industry is there are so few polling groups that are not funded by, like, universities and TV networks that are out there that are truly independent polling groups. So many of the polls you see now are kind of owned, wink and a nod, by one campaign consultant or another. We are not owned by a campaign consultant. We are owned by me.
1: But who funds you? I mean, because I had a political insider say last night, I've got a hunch that Trafalgar is either working on behalf of the Darlene Graham Nordone campaign or the Ralph Norman campaign. I don't know which one. Have you worked for either one of those campaigns?
4: No, not working for either campaign. And first of all, we don't generally work for campaigns. And part of what this kind of public polling we do for one simple reason. We make money doing polls for business groups and organizations and high net worth individuals who want to know what's really going to happen. I mean, there are lots of big time check writers out there who say, hey, this guy says he's winning by 10 points. Before I give his super PAC $10 million, would you check and see if you tell me the truth? That's some of the most common polling I do. So I do this public polling to demonstrate how well we do. It is our whole purpose to be out there and to put accurate information out there. So that's why we have been so carefully watching this race. And you know how, like, on election night when people don't want to declare a winner because they don't feel confident yet that they know enough?
1: Yeah, just ask Fox News about Arizona, right?
4: Exactly. We haven't had enough data for me to post something that I felt was accurate. I mean, it was moving so much every night. I'm just like, hey, I don't feel comfortable jumping out here until I know I've got something that is real. And the very, very end of it, I'm looking, I'm like, my gosh, you know, I guess this thing really was that close because it jumped around so much. We're used to seeing trends. You know, we poll, every poll we do is 1,000 people. We don't do this nonsense 500 people. We poll 1,000 people at a time, even in a state as small as South Carolina. And so when we saw night to night, who's up and who's down, and it changed so much, that volatility very much concerned me. And
1: all
4: so
1: right,
4: he had to spend a lot of time.
1: Robert, do pollsters make predictions? Do you have a gut feeling about who's going to win this thing today?
4: I don't. I will tell you, my gut feeling is if the upstate turns out super high, Ralph wins. If the turnout is dominated by seniors, Darlene wins.
1: Okay. Robert Cahaley from the Trafalgar Group, we very much appreciate you joining us here on the Mike Gallagher Show in Rock Hill, South Carolina, WRHI. Joey, you and I are having a blast here hanging out. And look, Stephen Stone over here, he lost about a half of his body weight. I mean, I don't think it was PhD, but you and I did it on PhD weight loss because it's a program that works. And you and I think, how much did you lose?
2: I lost 33 pounds.
1: I've lost 53, so I beat you. But now look at that, 86 pounds of combined weight loss on the PhD way. Dr. Ashley Lucas is brilliant.
2: Yes, she is. And, you know, I started PhD 5 years ago.
1: Wow.
2: And it's something that they give you the tools that you can use for a lifetime.
1: That's the key. 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I wound up losing 30. 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

0: I'm Stacey Garrity, and I'm running for governor of Pennsylvania. Pennsylvania's current governor, Josh Shapiro, and his Democrat Party have made a dangerous and catastrophic turn towards the failed and dangerous policies of radical socialism. Shapiro has proven he will not stand up against this movement that threatens to undo 250 years of freedom's progress and promise in America. There is no longer anything democratic about today's Democrat Party. Pennsylvania is the birthplace of American liberty, and it remains a keystone state in this fight today. This Commonwealth is where we declared our independence and where our Constitution was formed. 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
1: 25 past the hour, big night last night over on Fox News where Abdul El-Sayed sat down with Jesse Waters. Wow. What an crazy conversation. Abdul El-Sayed is good. He's sharp, quick on his feet, far left, lunatic, radical extremist. But, boy, he comes across as kind of a smiling, cunning guy. And then the things that come out of his mouth, reparations, just Green New Deal, socialized health care, which would bankrupt the government. More on that here in just a moment. In the meantime, back to your calls, 800-655-MIKE. Here's Ray on the Mike Gallagher Show. Hey, Ray, welcome to WRHI in Rock Hill, South Carolina. How are you, sir?
2: Doing fine. Thank you very much.
1: Good. What's up?
2: I've been listening to the Lindsey Graham uses of the last name and stuff. And
1: yeah.
2: I don't have a problem with it. I think you should. You've got a good point. But on the other hand, name recognition means a lot. And the fact that the Senate is so close, the majority, that I would strongly encourage her to use that last name. And
1: so name recognition is a lot, but her name is Nardone.
2: And it's also Graham.
1: Okay. I don't know. This has stuck in my craw ever since she dropped her married name. Because to me, you don't brand a candidate or a politician like you do a jar of mayonnaise. You don't say, well, I'm the Graham brand, not the Nardone brand. Although I noticed Congressman Norman got kind of a chuckle out of me insisting on calling her Darlene Graham Nardone. To me, it kind of cheapens the process. To me, it sort of says, look at, I want you to make sure you vote for me simply because of my brother, not because of me. Steve's in Anderson, South Carolina. Steve, how you doing, sir?
3: Hey, good morning. Calling from the Lowe's here in Anderson, South Carolina.
1: Gotcha.
3: So I'm a little distracted.
1: No worries.
3: First of all, I don't understand why we're voting for a legacy like her. Her brother went right from college right into the Air Force National Guard as a lawyer, and then right into politics on Strom Thurmond's coattails. So why would we vote for her? And then she made a debacle of national security. She said she didn't know anything about it. That's not
1: her
3: thing.
1: Did you hear me ask Ralph Norman what was going through his mind when she said national security isn't my thing? I mean, Steve,
3: yeah.
1: I about fell off the couch. I've never seen a politician say something like that in public.
3: She could have any number of things. The border is a national security threat. Iran's a national security. She could have went on about five or six different things on a national security threat that we have to this nation right now.
1: Right.
3: But she didn't.
1: Right.
3: She just like drew a blank. But back to the legacy thing. I didn't vote for Lindsey Graham. I got it.
1: But many did. And people, as I pointed out, he never had trouble winning re-election. I want to share with you what CBS's Ed O'Keefe reported in a press appearance where Darlene basically said we'll have to elect her to find out what her plans are. Oh boy.
0: Familiar. Mike Gallagher.
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1: It's fun being on the road like this. I enjoy getting to visit the folks who have listened and supported the show for years. A number of people have come by the radio station today, which is nice. I've tried to jump out into the lobby where I can. Nice lady came a few minutes ago and waved through the glass. And look, WRHI is one of those just classic gold standards of radio. They're as Ralph Norman and I were talking about together earlier, it's a station that cares about its community. They got walls full of awards acknowledging their success and their excellence. They have a standard here that I'm not kidding you. I just can't get enough of the atmosphere. So thanks to everybody who's made us feel so welcome and accommodating us today. And they had to make some changes and some switching around. And I'm so grateful to them. Got to come here more often. I just told Steve Stone I'm going to be up here on a pretty regular basis because this is my kind of place. I'll also be out. Hey, you talk about a juxtaposition from Rock Hill, South Carolina to Los Angeles. Whoa, boy. Pray for me, okay? Saturday, September 26th. It's the big Town Hall 2026 Conservative Forum. I'll be there along with Steve Hilton, the Republican candidate for governor. And I'm going to be there with Adam Carolla, Nick Shirley, who is the citizen journalist. They just passed the Stop Nick Shirley law in California. He'll be on stage along with my colleagues, Larry Elder, Alex Marlowe, Larry O'Connor, journalist Nick Sorter. I mean, this is a big deal. It's a huge, huge forum that's going to take place in Pasadena. It's going to brand new venue for them. They do this every year, and it's a huge event, and I'm so honored to be invited to attend the Ambassador Auditorium in Pasadena, California, Saturday, September the 26th, a few weeks from now. If you're interested, get tickets at am870theanswer.com. We hope to see you there. 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AM 870 The Answer, our home in Los Angeles, and the Reagan Gold Group presenting Town Hall 2026 Conservative Forum, Saturday, September 26th at the Ambassador Auditorium in Pasadena. There's been a lot of weird moments in the Darlene Graham Nordone campaign, including another Nancy Pelosi moment. Check out the way it was reported by CBS's Ed O'Keefe at a press appearance that Mrs. Nordone had this week.
2: This week, I've gone around this entire state talking to as many people as I possibly can. And you know how many of them brought up Taiwan or national security? Not one. They're talking about the rising cost of health care and affordability. So that's what's important to me.
3: Notably, though, Reid, when I asked her later if there was some kind of legislation or specific proposal that she would put forth to deal with the concerns about affordability, she wouldn't give us an answer and only said, we'll see about that when I get there. Thing is, she's already there. She's the appointed senator, and she has been for about 6 weeks.
1: Ouch. We'll see about that when I get there. You got to pass the bill before you read it. That's tough. I mean, that's what voters are going to have to decide today. And I do hope you're deciding. I hope you're voting. I hope you're not staying home. If you're in South Carolina, please exercise your precious right to vote. You got to show up. And it's kind of a precursor to what's going to happen November the 3rd. And today, when I had a chance to interview Congressman Norman, he shared how he is perplexed over Trump's endorsement, especially since he has fought so hard for this president. I was looking through some of the clips as we were getting ready for the show today, and here was, you know, what Congressman Norman said on behalf of Trump when he was on trial. We know what the left and the Trump haters did to Trump in weaponizing the judicial system, trying to lock him up, trying to bankrupt him, trying to destroy this man professionally and personally. And you know who was one of his biggest, who came out fighting as hard as anybody on behalf of President Trump? Congressman Ralph Norman.
4: You know, pure and simple, this is, as the sign says, political persecution. No man should have to go through what President Trump is sitting through. A judge is his own daughter who's making millions should not happen in America. The fact that this trial, look at the timing of it. Before the presidential primary, before the conventions, having Donald Trump sit here, their whole purpose is to keep him off the campaign trail so that he can't do what he does best. You know what their intent is? This is their intent, to put him behind bars. And the American people are going to say no. They're not going to put an innocent man behind bars. I don't know what kind of political theater do they want to keep going. This is a kangaroo court, pure and simple.
1: Amen. Now, that's Ralph Norman fighting on behalf of President Trump. There was a fight last night over on Fox News. Did you see Abdul El Sayed sit down with Jesse Waters? What a kind of fascinating 15 or 20 minutes of television that was. They were talking over each other a lot. But this was a pretty revealing moment when Jesse asked the Michigan senatorial candidate, the far-left activist, the guy who's a DSA-loving, open-borders-craving, radical leftist extremist, Abdul El Sayed. Jesse wanted to know if he was glad that the Ayatollah was dead.
5: You brought up the war. Are you glad the Ayatollah's dead? Yeah, I mean, look, he was a terrible person, but that's beyond the point. The bigger question is, should we have gone to war in the first place? I just want to be clear with you, right? I mean, I'm never going to defend the Iranian regime, but I am going to defend the idea that we probably shouldn't be fighting wars we don't know how to get out of. Oopsie, you go to war and you tell us that it's going to be a special military operation. That was in February. We're now in September almost, and we're still fighting the special military operation. I mean, it's not working for us, Jesse.
6: We're not really fighting it.
5: Exactly what happens when we've got a dunce in the White House who doesn't know what he's doing.
6: So you'd go back in time, you'd give them back their nuke program, you'd give them back their Air Force, their Navy.
5: No, I'd go back.
6: Because the nuke program's buried under a mountain of rubble.
5: And we actually had nuclear containment. Now, Jesse, I understand selective memory about history, but we had a JCPOA that was well negotiated, that actually had nuclear nonproliferation far more securely than what we have right now after having gone to war for the better part of 6 months.
6: Yeah, I like the fact that the nuke program is buried under a mountain of rubble. They can't even get access to it, but that's me.
1: I mean, that's kind of the way the interview went. And, you know, there was a technical reason, frankly, for the way they talked over each other. There was a satellite delay that was pretty apparent. A lot of people don't notice that or see that, and they don't understand why. And that happens with our show as well. In fact, I've noticed my callers today here in Rock Hill, not really that latency problem that we always have when I'm in the home base. That's just, unfortunately, a byproduct of technology, and it's frustrating. Because sometimes it sounds like I'm talking over people when I'm really getting a delay and they're getting a delay and it's a giant headache that for some reason our great engineers can't figure out. But it's been nice and smooth sailing here in Rock Hill, and no real satellite delays here. And there can't be any delay for you. If you're in South Carolina, you gotta vote. You gotta get out, exercise your constitutional right to vote. Because this is a big deal. This is going to be an election that is going to come down perhaps to the wire. I got a funny feeling about the outcome. I don't want to jinx anything by telling you what I think. You might be able to guess, but I have a feeling there might be a big surprise here in the Palmetto State. You're not behind. 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
2: 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You ready to roll?
3: Everything's good. Now, we're on a laptop, so we're a little bit different here in terms of the way we normally deliver the M&M Experience. So, are you hearing me okay? I don't know if you're seeing me. I have no idea. I do indeed.
2: I see you. You have a lovely suit on. There's some shelving behind you, and a moment ago there was a dude who seemed to be examining the wall art. Tell me, what's this? Where are you?
3: This is the coolest place. This is like old school radio, a community station, WRHI. They've got about a million awards on the wall. They are one of these local stations that they do college, they do high school football. They focus on 11 high school football teams every Friday night. They have local hosts. They've got a great lineup. We've been on this station for years, and they're in York County. And this is, of course, where Congressman Ralph Norman is based. So he comes in here like for lunch. I mean, he's here almost daily. He's like their guy. And so they obviously are pulling for him, and he's going to come join us. We decided, what is the whole line about? I told the local host just a moment ago, Chris and his team, I said, what is it they say about bringing the mountain to Muhammad?
2: Yeah.
3: I said,
2: yeah.
3: Not that I want to call WRHI Radio Muhammad, but you know my point. We decided to bring the show here where we can interview Ralph in studio, and we're going to talk to him. And boy, I mean, did you see the Trafalgar poll that came out a few hours ago, Mark?
2: Neck and neck. And I don't know that I believe it. It's a weird time for all the polls. And it shows like 47-47 with some undecideds. It's incredibly close. Make clear to those who don't already know that on this actual election day, where Ralph will be on the show with you, Darlene is and has been completely welcome to join you as well.
3: Well, they won't even give us the time of day. And I just told the local team that I feel a little uncomfortable only interviewing Congressman Norman and not interviewing her so that South Carolinians can help decide what choice they're going to make. They've got her locked down, Mark. It's a Joe Biden-style candidacy. I think it has a lot to do with her terrible debate performance and the gaffes that she made at the debate. People are starting to say, wait a minute, maybe this is not such a good idea. And they just don't want to, they can't afford to make another mistake like that. So she doesn't want to have a gotcha moment with Mike Gallagher or Mark Davis or anybody. And so she's very tightly managed. It's very hot. You know, she's only doing Sean Hannity. Sean's all in for her.
2: Mm.
3: So she's doing the kind of interviews where I guess she thinks it'll be safe. And it's, I think that goes into the stew, doesn't it? People have to make that decision and say, why isn't she willing? If she can't face a Mark Davis or a Mike Gallagher, what's she going to do if she's on the, you know, the Appropriations Committee or the Budget Committee or the Judiciary Committee and she's having to deal with recalcitrant Democrats? So I don't know. I think that Trafalgar poll, we're going to have Robert Cahaley, who's the pollster with Trafalgar, on the show today as well. In fact, we're going to kick off at 10:05 with him on Case Guide. Frankly, that poll has been the gold standard. If they have it the way they have it, like, what is it? Do you have the number in front of you, Marcus?
2: I remember seeing like it online 40? Yesterday of like 48 point something versus 48 point something. It was razor thin.
3: Yeah, it's like they're like a tenth of a percentage point away from each other. Well, I think that favors Ralph Norman because he's the underdog. She's got everything behind her. She's got Trump. She's got the machine. She's got Tim Scott. She's got Sean Hannity. So I'm not sure that that poll doesn't, you know, predict some storm clouds for Darlene Graham Nordone.
2: I also think that there is, as we've seen in some of the Texas polls, there's a big difference between telling a pollster something that you feel, something that's in your heart, something that's resonating with you, versus getting out and actually in the privacy of your own polling place, pulling a lever for somebody or filling in the little box. People did hold Lindsay in high regard. I've used your quote 10 or 12 times, that Darlene has two things going for her, the Trump endorsement and Lindsay's ghost. And those are both a really, really big deal. But ultimately, I continue to believe that the voters of South Carolina will respectfully and deferentially say no to her. And I think you still hold out. I don't think you're firmly predicting a Darlene win, but it would.

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1: And make sure that this decision is theirs.
2: Now, it's not just Trump. It's Governor Henry McMaster. And it's not just these guys. It's Tom Cotton. It's Newt Gingrich. Tim Scott is a South Carolinian, and I think there's kind of an affinity for Lindsey and kinship with Lindsey kind of thing there. How do you explain, and we know you've been friends with Sean Hannity a long time. I have it at somewhat of a distance, and I love Sean. And I watched the unbelievable foot rub given to her by Ainsley Earhart. Why is Fox News in the tank for her?
1: They loved Lindsey Graham. They love, and it's the same for President Trump. Yeah. And to know Lindsey was really to like him. Sure. I've known him for years. He's a wonderful guy. He was a wonderful, I didn't always agree with him on, especially on foreign policy matters, yeah. Didn't always agree with him on his position on illegal immigration. He was an early advocate of amnesty, but he was a very likable man. And I believe that these guys just say, look, we loved him. He was always at our beck and call. He was on Hannity's show almost nightly. Yeah. They appreciated and respected that relationship. And I think they're just doing this in deference to him. I think they're just doing this in honor of Lindsey Graham. And it's just very personal for them. And my big fear, and I think South Carolinians' big fear, and it should be Americans' big fear, is that that affection might be misplaced, because if Darlene is Lisa Murkowski 2.0 or Susan Collins 3.0, we're in big trouble. We're going to be in big trouble, and we're going to have a Senate that is going to be a disaster because it's too close right now. We can't play games. Too much at stake, Mark.
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2: That's a wrap from Rock Hill. Again, many thanks to Manning Kimmel, Steve Allen, and the entire gang here for making us feel so welcome. A special thanks to Congressman Ralph Norman for joining us in person. Tomorrow we'll know the outcome. 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

0: off with a sad story. American icon Dolly Parton passes away at the age of 80. America is remembering and rediscovering Dolly Parton after a tremendous life. Growing up in a small town in rural Tennessee, one of, I think, 14 children, went on to become one of the biggest and brightest stars ever to walk the earth, passes away at the age of 80. A little bit later on in this hour, we're going to talk to Matt Wolf, former ABC News, CBS entertainment guru, and he's all ours. He joins us every Friday. But we chatted earlier tonight, and I said, hey, why don't you come on? We'll do a little retrospective of Dolly Parton. And so two guys are going to talk about the legacy of one of the most iconic women ever in America. She was a trailblazer for the rest of the women, Linda Ronstadt and Carrie Underwood. And I think you see traces of Dolly Parton in Taylor Swift as well. And so we'll get into that with Matt Wolf a little bit later on. In just a moment, we're going to check in with Lindsey Clancy trial in Massachusetts. They're going to go to closing arguments at some time this week. The prosecution is calling a rebuttal witnesses. And so it was supposed to be, I think, today, but they've put it off to tomorrow or Thursday. It is one of the most horrific stories ever. It's has shades of the Andrea Yates story, the Texas mother who drowned her five children 20 years ago. Andrea Yates was found not guilty by reason of insanity. She now leads a quiet life in a state hospital in Texas, and she's under court supervision there. And lives out a quiet life there in a hospital in Texas. Well, Clancy has been accused of killing three of her children, sending her husband out to pick up dinner, came back to find three of them strangled in the basement. Two died that day, and the other one died a few days later. She's on trial for her life. And again, it's they're calling it postpartum psychosis. So we're going to talk to a veteran criminal defense attorney about this. And about what are they trying to do? How hard is this to prove what it is? And I don't know if anybody wins. No matter what the jury comes back with, I don't think anybody wins. So we will get into all of that coming up here in just a couple moments. And then next hour, it's Thursday. It's Tuesday. And we're going to check in with the National Parks series. We've loved this series. You've loved this series. And this one, National Parks. Did you know that there is a national park for Rosie the Riveter and the World War II Homefront National Historical Park? We will get into that with the executive director of the Friends of that park a little bit later on. And, of course, your phone calls and your text messages all straight ahead. So stay right there. Lindsey Clancy, the trial recap and wrap up as it goes to jury. And then we will take a deep dive into the life and legacy of Dolly Parton. Stay right there. America at Night, back in a moment.
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0: The country is fixated on the closing arguments that are expected this week in the murder trial of Lindsay Clancy, a Massachusetts mother who was standing trial on murder charges in the deaths of her three children. Closing arguments are expected this week. To talk about it is a man who has been in the courtroom for almost all of the testimony. He's a veteran criminal defense attorney and host of the true crime podcast, Defense Diaries, and he joins us now. Bob Mata. Bob, welcome to America at Night. Thanks for joining us.
10: Thank you very much for having me.
0: So set the scene for us. They're calling rebuttal witnesses. What's the jury feeling? What are you seeing? Set the scene for us.
10: I think they're
11: I think they're ready for the evidence to close. I think they're ready. The rebuttal case has been lengthy, and it's an unusual case because typically in your average case where it's not a lack of criminal responsibility, which in many states would be considered an insanity defense, you're not having this many rebuttal witnesses. But in this type of case, essentially what happens is that the Commonwealth or the state has to wait until the defense's experts come on in order for them to be able to put their witnesses on to rebut what the defense's witnesses said, because Massachusetts is unusual in that they have the burden to prove that beyond a reasonable doubt that Lindsey Clancy did not have psychosis, which is a daunting task. And, you know, at this point today, especially, it's been a slog. It's been a very slow moving last few days in terms of it's basically been one witness a day. And you can just see that in the jury's been very attentive. You know, I haven't seen anybody, and I keep an eye on them pretty heavily because I'm a trial lawyer. So I'm always trying to figure out if I can kind of glean what they're thinking, but they're pretty stone faced as a general rule. But they've been very, very attentive, you know, and I usually go by note taking. You know, if I see jurors furiously taking notes, then I know that what the witness is saying is resonating. And if I see them not taking notes, then I know it's probably not hitting the way that the attorneys hoped that it would.
0: Yeah. Bob Mata, it's an impossible decision, is it not? I mean, from the layman's point of view, explain how 12 people are going to sit there and determine whether this woman was criminally insane or not. I mean, by definition, what she did was insanity. And how do 12 people who aren't medical doctors, how do they make an informed decision listening to witnesses on both sides trying to counteract each other? I mean, aren't we asking this jury for something that's virtually impossible?
11: I think it's probably one of the toughest jury cases I've ever seen, you know, because most of the times when you have an insanity defense, there's a clear monster on the other side, like with, say, a John Wayne Gacy, you know, and clearly he wasn't right in the traditional sense. He was sick. He wasn't a normal person. And it was easy for them. You know, he killed 33 kids. You know what? We're putting you down. You got to go. This is a different type of situation. The act in terms of her killing her own children is monstrous. It's unthinkable. But what turns out to be the fact here is that she was begging for help. She was going through postpartum depression. The defense is arguing she had postpartum psychosis and that was ultimately, you know, she had this auditory command hallucination that was telling her what to do. And, you know, so the state's of the mindset, well, we're not buying it. You know, the problem for the Commonwealth has been they haven't really been able to point out a motive. You know, it would have been one thing, you know, because, you know, they dug, right? If they could have found, like, text messages that she could have found that her husband was being unfaithful and it just made her snap, then they would have brought that, you know, but none of that exists. You know, we have the situation where she, by all accounts, and again, they would have searched high and low, the government would have, for anybody to say she wasn't a good mother or, I don't know, I'm not so sure, you know, in terms of, like, I saw her get rough with one of the kids. None of that existed. Like, by all accounts, she's a wonderful mother. They were in a happy marriage. And she, on her third child, just slipped into this postpartum depression. And the jury sitting here listening to experts who, like in every single case, one saying what they need to say for the state, the other saying what they need to say for the defense. In my estimation, in all my years of trying cases, they ax each other out. So you have this jury sitting here with this incredibly difficult decision to make ultimately. And it's included in the jury instruction, which is helpful for the jury here in Massachusetts, that if they were to find her not guilty for lack of criminal responsibility, she's not rolling out of the, because she's paralyzed, she's paraplegic, she's not rolling out of the courtroom. She's being put in a state mental hospital, which could last for the rest of her life. you know, or if she's found guilty, she goes to prison. So, you know, it's never a situation where Lindsey Clancy is walking out the door.
0: Right.
11: You know, like that's not what's at stake here. And, you know, it's an important case for mental health awareness in this country. It just is. It's forcing the country. That's why the country is just so invested in this case, because it's really shining a light on something that has been stigmatized in this country, that everybody's afraid to talk about openly, because people will think a certain thing about you if you say, oh, yeah, I've got, you know, a mental illness. So hopefully, you know, if there's any kind of hope that the children didn't die in vain, I my hope personally is that it pushes the mental health issue to the forefront so that we can have some real discussions about it.
0: Right. Now, just so we all understand, the night she killed her children, you mentioned she's in a wheelchair. She's in a wheelchair now because it was an attempted suicide as a result.
11: Correct.
0: Of, and so that's why she's in a wheelchair. After she killed her children, she tried to commit suicide.
11: Correct.
0: Yeah.
11: Correct.
0: Yeah.
11: Yeah. She had slit her wrist, tried to cut her throat, had taken a bunch of pills that she had crushed up, and then dove out her window and broke her neck, you know, shattered her spine. And, yeah, she'll never walk again. And, you know, go ahead.
0: Take me through the testimony of her husband, who now her ex-husband. What was that like in the courtroom?
11: Devastating. It was devastating. You know, and what they really tried to do was have it so that he only had to appear one time. Because in theory, the Commonwealth, the state could have called him, and then the defense could have called him. So they gave the defense some leeway on what would have been cross-examination to kind of direct him through it. And it was devastating. You know, they played the 911 call. The public didn't get to hear it. But it was heartbreaking. You know, it's like these wailing, like you would expect any parent to discover their children dead at the hand of the woman who's supposed to protect them is just an unthinkable type situation, you know? So it was heartbreaking, you know, and it's strange because everybody's sitting there like criticizing, you know, is he making enough, you know, facial movements? Why isn't he crying? And I'm like, it's 3.5 years have gone by. This is a situation where you can't judge how somebody's dealing with trauma because we all handle it differently. So it was just, your heart was broken for him. The guy lost everything.
0: But he was sympathetic to her, was he not? He was in her corner in some sense, wasn't he?
11: Yes. Not in some sense, yeah. You know, he's a guy. I wasn't married to a monster. I was married to, like, this is his quote, and it's from the New Yorker. He said, you know, I wasn't married to a monster. I was married to a woman who became sick, which is pretty profound. You know, and it wasn't just Patrick that testified on her behalf. Also, his mother, her mother-in-law, also testified for the defense. And walked in there, you know, I was sitting there when the ex-mother-in-law walked in that courtroom, and I had goosebumps because you're just sitting there thinking everything that is going through that woman's mind when she walks into that courtroom. She lost her grandchildren. This is her ex-daughter-in-law, you know, who robbed her of the thing that she loved so much, which is her 3 grandchildren. She gets on the stand and, you know, saying she was begging for help. You know, the system failed her, you know, and it's just one of those things where it was heartbreaking. Like, to have the family up there is the thing that just breaks your heart, because you can just, it's just a really, really heavy trial, you know? It's a really sad, sad trial.
0: Bob Mata, our guest for a few minutes more, the veteran criminal defense attorney. He's also host of a true crime podcast called Defense Diaries. You know, Bob, this Andrea Yates story, it happens. I don't know how often it happens, but it happens enough to where The authorities should be a little bit more aware of when somebody's calling for help. Why did they not respond? How did this fall through the cracks?
11: Well, from September all the way up through January to the night of the crime, this woman went to every facility in the area, and she called the suicide hotline twice because she was suicidal. The way that the suicide hotlines work is that if you don't have a plan, they don't consider it to be that your intent is to actually do it. They just consider it that you're thinking about it. So that piece of it exists, and that goes for anybody who's trying to call a suicide hotline. The other part of it, in terms of the medical side, she went to four different providers over, a period of 3.5 months. They put her on 13 different medications. Not one of the providers talked to any collaterals, meaning Patrick, her husband, her mother, who was staying at the house. None of them talked to anybody in terms of trying to get some information about what was going on, because, a lot of times it's not uncommon for a woman to come in that situation and underreport because they're worried about losing their kids, or in Lindsay's case, losing her kids, possibly getting sectioned, and then losing her nursing license because she's a labor and delivery nurse. Mm. So, and that's just the case with womankind in general, in terms of being afraid to report fully and just hoping that whatever you're giving them in terms of the people that are trying to help you, enough information to where they can find the right mix of pharmaceuticals in conjunction with actual therapy, which is the other thing that didn't happen. Like, she went and tried to check herself into this woman and infants and get into their postpartum program, and they turned her away saying that she was over-medicated, and which was due to her providers over-medicating her. It was like a perfect storm, a nightmare scenario.
0: What a nightmare story. Yeah. Bob Mata, who has been a veteran criminal defense attorney and host of the true crime podcast Defense Diaries. Bob, thanks for your insight. We will check back needed. You got it. Have yourself a good night. And what a horrible, horrible story. Say a little prayer out there. America at Night, back in a moment.
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0: Are you a can kicker slash procrastinator? Here's the deal with can kickers. One day that can could be a bucket, and that's not something you want to kick. When it comes to life insurance, you can't procrastinate another day, because today is the day to call Big Lou. If you're 50 to 60, maybe a little porky, on meds or type 2 diabetes, you may qualify. 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

0: we got the word that beloved Dolly Parton has passed away at the age of 80. What a giant. What a huge, huge music, country, Hollywood star, and the world mourns a true superstar. To talk about her life and her legacy is our very own Matt Wolf, who joins us on Friday, but a special edition because, Matt, I think we can all agree that Dolly Parton hits a chord with a lot of people in red states and blue states and old and young. She was one of a kind.
1: You can sure say that. I mean, a friend of mine, one of the first things she did was she called me up and she goes, you know, there's a lot of strife in this world, but if there's one thing that everybody could agree on, it was that Dolly Parton was queen, the undisputed queen of country music. And, you know, you touch on some interesting things about her because it wasn't always about the Grammy Awards, right? It wasn't about the countless hits that she had and whatnot and everything. You know, I spent a good chunk of the afternoon just soaking in what she was about. And basically the bottom line is, you know, she was a good human. And I think everything from her charitable works to her Imagination Foundation, all that good stuff, we can all take little pointers from that as how we direct ourselves in life. Because, you know, here's a woman, right, who literally came from dirt. I mean, we all know about that tough upbringing, right? Bought up in a town in the Appalachians called Locust Ridge. In 1946, try finding that on a map, right? You know what I mean? But she is the embodiment, too, of the American dream, where you set your mind to something and you forge ahead and you do everything you need to do and you stay true to your passions. And hopefully that gets you somewhere. And boy, did it get her places, that's for sure.
0: So her legacy is such that her, Loretta Lynn, Tammy Wynette, I don't think you have Linda Ronstadt. I don't think you have Carrie Underwood, Casey Musgraves. I don't think you have Taylor Swift. I mean, she broke the mold and was the trailblazer for all of those to follow.
1: Well, she made a lot of country, quote unquote, mainstream. I mean, look at songs like 9 to 5. I mean, everybody is humming that song. I mean, yeah. Listen, man, when I was in Nashville a couple of years ago, I will never forget going into a bar and everybody, the crowd, the band was playing Jolene and you could barely hear the band singing the chorus. It was just the crowd going Jolene, Jolene. I mean, these songs, we alluded to this before, you know, are woven into the fabric of us in a way. You know, it's part of the great American songbook. And I'm not just talking about families sitting around the kitchen growing up and watching Dolly and Kenny on a special. We all did that. I have memories when I was growing up on good old Long Island. And my mom would always say, I got to watch the Dolly Christmas special. And she would be preparing her food while listening to Dolly and watching her on the Christmas special. So music, as you know, it's a different level. It ingrains, it imprints things into your brain and those memories carry on. And again, certainly true for Miss Parton.
0: One of the sad things about a star like Dolly Parton passing is we forget, right? The sad thing is we forget, but then when they pass, we sort of rediscover them all over again. I did not know that she wrote the song "I Will Always Love You," or that Whitney Houston turned into her anthem. I had no idea until today. Yeah, I had no idea that was number one twice with Dolly Parton before Whitney Houston ever came around.
1: Yeah, she first did it solo, and then she did a remake of it for The Best Little Whorehouse in Texas with Burt Reynolds back in 82. And then, of course, Whitney took it and took it to stratospheric heights. And, you know, Dolly made all the money off of that. And you know what she did with that money? She donated it to local charities. She did good with that money because she knows she has billions. It's time to pay it back and pay it forward. And I mean, her stories are legendary from, you know, just helping out people after the Tennessee floods to just helping out people who can't pay their bills and their homes are in foreclosure. Here you go. And she didn't want to be recognized for that. You know, that's just who she was. I mean, you can go on and on. Millions of dollars for college scholarships through the Dollywood Foundation, the Imagination Library, millions of books to kids. She provided all that money, $1 million, to help for the COVID-19 vaccine and all of that. You know, and again, after Hurricane Helene caused all those floods, you had that. She gave $1,000 to families every month until they got back on their feet there in Tennessee after the floods. And she never stopped right until the end, which, by the way, the breaking news in the last few hours or so, we do have the cause of death, and it was cancer, according to her rep speaking to People magazine.
0: Yeah, and apparently, right, that's her sister sort of gave out a cryptic message a couple months ago. Please pray for Dolly. And,
1: yeah,
0: you know, she was tough to the end. I'll be fine. Don't worry about me. I'll be on track. So she played it tough to the end. But then, of course, the passing. And how about how it was released? Her nephew had a video in which he released today, but he recorded it a while ago. This is how she wanted the world to know. Her nephew recorded this video and then released it, announcing the passing of her aunt.
1: Yeah, and you know, she said that he said that her last wishes were, you know, she wanted to get rid of the rhinestones and, you know, sort of be on that bed of cotton so I could finally, you know, rest. That was Brian Seaver, and he also said she never saw a door that she couldn't open, and the door she opened made and changed history. And I think there's a lot to be said about that. Again, you know, talk about her legacy. I mean, here in Manhattan at 9:25 tonight Eastern time, they're going to be lighting up the Empire State Building in pink in her honor. Flags are going to be lowered to half staff. The president ordering that earlier today. And on Broadway here in New York, we have the Dolly musical that's coming this year, that's opening in January, actually, on what would have been her 81st birthday. All systems ahead with that. They're still going ahead. This is what she would have wanted. It'll be more of a testament to who she was.
0: So she grows up dirt poor in Tennessee. She becomes a recording artist and a recording star. She then goes to Hollywood and not only takes on Hollywood, but destroys Hollywood. 9 to 5 and Steel Magnolias, right? Two of the most iconic movies for women out there.
1: Man,
0: right?
1: Not too many people can do that. Go from singing to acting just like that. And you think of Dolly Parton instantaneously. I mean, in 9 to 5, those scenes with Dabney Coleman, I was watching it earlier. It's just, she had that ability. She was absolute genius. And then, of course, Steel Magnolias with Julia Roberts and that ensemble cast. It was just that there were some great films with her. But I think, again, her legacy is she's always going to be remembered, I think, of course, for the songs. But let's not ever forget the lessons that she taught us just simply to be a good human and help each other out when times get tough. Even if it's just one person, dude, I've found this out in the last few years of my life on some personal levels here. Even just helping out one person is, you know, is all you need, basically. And I want to talk about one other thing with Dolly. She had a wicked sense of humor, and she knew a thing or two. A friend of mine who shall remain nameless, he's a pretty famous photographer now, but early in his career, he had to photograph her during a magazine interview. And this was back, I believe, in the 80s or whatever. And Dolly's handler said, "We need her sitting in this chair. We can't have her go anyplace else. Stick to the script. Stick to the questions. You photographer over there, you can only photograph her here, and that's it." And it was a terribly lit room. It was a tiny room. It was like a broom closet. And the story goes to me is that Dolly told her handlers to please wait outside. I've got this and everything. And as soon as the handlers left, Dolly looked over at the photographer, the friend of mine, and said, "Okay, what do you need me to do? You need me to move over there? You need me to get up on the pool, on the pool table and pose?" You know, because she knows she came from those humble beginnings too. So here's a guy whose career may be depending on getting these great shots of Dolly. Dolly ain't sitting in a chair, my friend. She's getting up there and she's working with you. And every person that I knew at ABC back in the day when I worked there and then over at CBS that had the good fortune of working with her, being a guest on the show and everything, there were no airs with her. She was a joy to be around constantly.
0: Yeah, you could really, right? You can tell. You can just tell that she was one of those 3,000 song titles she published.
1: My goodness.
0: I mean, think about 3,000 songs. Her 3,000 songs she wrote. She also wrote songs and other artists Tina Turner sang her songs, Nora Jones, White Stripes, Merle Haggard, RuPaul, Whitney Houston, just to name a few.
1: You saw the video that I sent you before. You remember and it was only a couple of years ago. She was inducted into the Rock and Roll Hall of Fame. And you remember she said, well, I don't know about this and blah, blah, blah. But then you know what? She leathered up and went on stage with Rob Halford of Judas Priest and they sang Jolene. I mean, what?
0: Yeah. So I heard the story about Jolene, and it's a wonderful story. She was after a concert. She was signing autographs, and this lovely teenage girl comes up to her, and she had this auburn red hair, and Dolly Parton asked, what's your name? And she said, Jolene. And Dolly Parton said, what a wonderful name. And Dolly Parton so loved that name that she walked back to the trailer just saying, Jolene, Jolene, Jolene, because she didn't want to forget what a beautiful, you know, young lady this was and what a beautiful name. And so as she's walking back to the trailer saying, Jolene, Jolene, Jolene, that's how she came up with the song.
1: Isn't it amazing how, you know, these songs, these legacy defining songs just come up with a little like, yeah, I got it. And it's like, boom, there you go. It's a hit. But I want to go to one of her more famous quotes here. She said, don't get so busy making a living that you forget to make a life. Let that hang there for a minute. You know, those are some pretty wise words right there. And again, I think we can all take a lesson from the path that she forged ahead in life. And again, right up until the end. I mean, she was just talking and interviewing people 4 days ago. She was talking about maybe avatar technology bringing her back, you know, long after she's gone, that sort of thing. So, you know, she was always hustling. She was always working. She was always staying occupied. Another, you know, lesson that we could all learn from the great Miss Parton at this point.
0: So I'm going to leave you with this, Matt Wolf, entertainment guru, who's nice enough to spend a couple minutes with us talking about the passing of a true icon and a true, true legend and one of the original Americans, right? She is one of one. There's nobody like her before and there'll be nobody like her afterwards. But I was just sort of, you know, reminiscing, and I found an old song she wrote called In the Good Old Days. It's an old, old song she wrote. And this is about as poignant as a lyric as I've heard in a long time. And again, we talked about how she grew up, right? She was one of 13 or 14.
1: I'm liking this. This is the softer side of McGraw right now.
0: and you know, grew up in Tennessee and, you know, a large family. They didn't have much, but they weren't poor, right? They were full of love. And she writes in this song, In the Good Old Days, the chorus is, no amount of money could buy from me the memories that I have of then. No amount of money can pay me to go back and live through it again.
1: Wow.
0: Yeah.
1: Again, music, right? It forms those imprints on your brain, and that's where the connections start, right? To memories and all of that good stuff. Wow, what a set of lyrics.
0: Yeah. No, I mean, really, it's and so many people can relate to that, and that's what I think was her strength, was that she was relatable, right? She wasn't in an ivory tower. She didn't, you know, she never did.
1: She always identified herself as one of the people, and not just her fans, but to people who were in need. There were no barriers when it came to her. It was sort of like, you need my help? Okay, what do you need? Yeah. You need books. You need money. You need extra for this or extra for that. She was always involved because, again, she knew where she came from, and she never forgot that.
0: Yeah. So they're making a Broadway musical about Dolly Parton?
1: Yeah, it's a you know, bio musical. Right. It's going to have all of her standards in there and plus some new songs as well. I'm not sure of the cast, but something tells me it's going to be one of the hotter tickets in town here come in a few months.
0: I would think so. And I would think a docudrama movie or something along with Dolly Parton's life would be right there as well.
1: Yeah. But again, a generational talent, like, you know, you think about it, even guys, even the ancient ones like us, you know, all grew up with Dolly. And then, you know, our friends' kids, they came to know Dolly through works like with Beyonce and other things like that. I mean, she was always omnipresent. She was always out there. And it's much like Kenny Rogers. I can't believe we live in a world without these icons now. Yeah. It's crazy to me, but that's life.
0: The passing of Dolly Parton at the age of 80. Matt Wolf reminiscing. Matt Wolf, thanks for making time for us today. We'll check in with you on Friday, but thanks for tonight.
1: We will talk to you soon, McGraw. Take care.
0: You got it. America at Night, the passing of Dolly Parton, a true American legend at the age of 80. America at Night, back in a moment.

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15: 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It appears by its own numbers, the U.S. government seems insolvent. 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
1: 175,000, so she is declared the winner. There just are not enough votes left for him to catch. Darlene Green is now South Carolina, we should mention, is solidly Republican, and the winner of tonight's runoff is going to be the odds-on favorite to win the Senate seat in November. So it looks like Darlene Graham, the sister of Lindsey Graham, is going to win. And it looks like Donald Trump carries the day once again. Don't play taps on Donald Trump and his supporters. Donald Trump can still bring it home. Went down to South Carolina and put his reputation on the line. And said something along the lines of, think of me on the ballot when you go to vote. And he put his full weight behind Darlene Graham. And she ends up carrying the day, 52-47, as of right now, with about 5% of the votes left to be counted. But according to the Associated Press, she is going to carry the day. All right, that's going to do it for hour number one. Stay right there. By the way, Dolly Parton, that line... That line from the good old days is so heartbreakingly real, right? No amount of money could buy from me the memories that I have of then. And no amount of money could pay me to go back and live through it again. Man, that is a twist of some words, right? That is a turn of a phrase right there. That's pretty good. That's from the song from Dolly Parton back in her early days called The Good Old Days. All right, that's going to do it for us. Stay right there. We're going to talk national parks. Rosie the Riveter, the World War II Homefront National Historical Park, is part of the National Park Series. And we're going to find out all about it next hour. We love these because we always find out things about American history that we just didn't know. So stay right there. That is all coming up. And then, of course, your phone calls and text messages in the 9 o'clock hour. That's going to do it for us. Our executive director is Alex Hinton. Our engineer tonight is Richard Good. I'm McGraw-Millhaven, and this is America at Night on Westwood One.

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1: Hey, we've been doing this since the beginning of the year. It's the 250th anniversary of this great country, and what better way to celebrate it than to, week to week, from month to month, take a look at some national parks. And so that's exactly what we've done, and it turns out that it's been a joy for us, and it's been a joy for you. And so we invite Sarah Pritchard. She is the executive director of the Rosie the Riveter Trust. Sarah Pritchard, welcome to America at Night. Thanks for joining us.
2: Hey, thank you so much, McGraw. I'm so pleased to be here. I'm a big fan.
1: Okay, well, you're the one. So I found the one person who actually likes the show. The Rosie the Riveter Trust, that's a national park. Do tell, where is Rosie the Riveter National Park? Give us the background. What's going on here?
2: Yeah, so Rosie the Riveter, World War II homefront, National Historical Park. I think we're the second longest name in the country for a national park. We're located on the San Francisco Bay. So we're in Richmond, California. We overlook San Francisco, Marin, and Berkeley, and it's absolutely beautiful. The park was established in 2000. And it was created to tell the story of the home front when the men went away to war and people were, you know, they worked it. They needed everyone to come into the war industry and help. And it really broke barriers. And there was a lot of innovation that happened during that time of World War II. So very special park.
1: Why Richmond? Why there? Why was so special about that spot?
2: Good question. Definitely the National Park Service was looking around the country trying to find what would be a good location. And it happened that, number one, more ships were created here at the four different shipyards in Richmond than any other part of the United States. So 747 ships were made here. So that's pretty spectacular of a number. And the other was that we have more intact locations, buildings, and we actually have a victory ship here. And so it's actually a very unique park. It's an urban park, and the park is made up of different locations around the city of Richmond.
1: What's a victory ship?
2: So Victory Ship was used during the war. It was made in part by women, of course, who we call Rosie the Riveters. And it was bringing supplies over to our fighters and ammunition and cargo and jeeps, et cetera.
1: I thought Rosie the Riveter was a made-up fictional marketing ploy to sort of get women to join the war effort and go work in the factories.
2: Okay, well, that is one. That's one idea for the story. I mean, definitely, it was the name came. On one hand, there was a famous song, "Rosie the Riveters," about the women working in the trades, and then there was also the poster that we all know that's internationally recognized as.
1: Sure.
2: Actually, it was after the war that those two came together and they landed on calling her Rosie the Riveter, and they put it together so that all women they consider that worked on the home front are considered Rosie the Riveters, although they did many different trades. They riveted, they welded, they helped with anything that was needed in terms of, you know, creating the arsenal. But I'll tell you, that poster that we know so well was only up at Westinghouse for 2 weeks, and then it was taken down. So it was discovered later. Yes. Yes.
1: That famous poster was only up in Westinghouse for 2 weeks. They took it down, and then what? Somebody found it later and sort of made that the iconic image that it is today?
2: Yeah. There was actually, it's a pretty neat story, and it's actually on our YouTube channel. But really during the 70s when we were looking at supporting women in the workplace, They picked up that picture, that poster, and they kind of used it in the whole We Can Do It as kind of their anthem. And that's what really popularized it as an iconic image and picture.
1: Hmm. Yeah. Interesting. Yeah. You know, it's interesting because when you talk about social scientists, there was a push to get women to join the men went off to fight, and there was nobody left to work in the factories and the plumbers and the electricians and landscapers and everybody else, right? Whatever you needed was done, and the women sort of picked up the mantle and then changed the world forever, because once the women went to work, right, there was a whole group of women who then liked the idea of working and quite frankly radicalized it and changed the second half of the 20th century.
2: Yeah, absolutely. And I think that there was huge marketing to get women to consider coming in to exactly what you said, to build bombers, to build ships, to, you know, work on the offices. And 8 million women joined the workforce during World War II, during those short years. And exactly like you said, they kind of broke barriers. They showed that they could do anything a man could do, and kind of revolutionized what the workplace. And today, you know, we still, that's one of the things that we do is we advocate for equity in the trades.
1: Is it not true that FDR had to pass a law to end discrimination for women in the workforce for that to happen?
2: Yeah, he did that, and also just people of all color, right? They needed everyone. It was actually also a time where people of all abilities came into the workforce. They needed people. They used people that were hard of hearing, that were blind, that, you know, all colors, women. This was a radical time, and it was FDR that, basically had to tell the different industries that you have to hire diversity. Otherwise, we're not going to accomplish our goal.
1: Mm. Sarah Pritchard, our guest, she's the executive director of Rosie the Riveter Trust. It's the Rosie the Riveter World War II Homefront National Historical Park in Richmond, California, up in the Bay. We're going to take a quick break. More with her. If you have a question for her or a comment, we'd love for you to check in, and I'll try and work it into the conversation. 1-844-2-McGraw, 1-844-262-4729. We're just getting started. Our National Park Series continues. America at Night, back in a moment.
0: Celebrating the natural beauty of the United States, this is America at Night with McGraw-Millhaven.

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0: Let's take a stroll through the park on America at Night with McGraw Millhaven.
1: You betcha. It's the Rosie the Riveter, World War II Homefront National Historical Park. It was commissioned in 2000 to pay homage to the World War II Homefront movement and Rosie the Riveter. Our guest this hour is Sarah Pritchard. Pritchard, who was in charge of the trust, that's the Friends Group, to the park. Sarah, you mentioned earlier that it's in the Bay in San Francisco, in Richmond, California, because one of the reasons is that site, they built 747 ships. Tell me that story. That seems like an extraordinary number of ships in 4 years.
2: Yeah, it was really quite incredible. This was actually, they were called the Kaiser Shipyards. And FDR came and asked him to support the industry by building ships, which is something that he had not done before, or not to this scale. And the way it was done is they created the parts in different sites, and then they used a whirly crane that could lift millions of tons, and they put it together kind of like a puzzle. And they were able to build them incredibly fast. And the record is just over 4.5 days for creating one from start.
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1: Wow. And
2: yeah, so mostly for cargo.
1: Right. Because you had to get the things to where they needed to be. You needed to get the
2: absolutely.
1: Yeah. And the women were the ones on the front line doing the dangerous jobs, working the cranes, putting the nuts and bolts in.
2: Yeah, it was totally mixed. It definitely took persuasion to bring the women into the shipyards and to give them jobs that they, that they felt were safe for the women. So I'm not sure that there was a whirly crane operator. I haven't heard that yet, but I definitely heard that they were welding, and they were helping with draft designs, and they were painting, and they were doing metalwork. So they came in, and it was like slowly they were welcomed, I would say. It took some time. And then there was just confidence. And the women felt that they were really contributing to the war. And I feel like the men also really respected them.
1: One of the questions from the text line, did the women receive equal pay as the men?
2: They did.
1: Huh. Interesting. Yeah.
2: Yeah.
1: That wasn't any other law or rule or anything. That's just the way it was. They pay same job, equal pay.
2: No, I think that came down from the order, which was Order 8802.
1: Yeah,
2: so
1: okay.
2: Banning discrimination, equal pay for the defense jobs, and that was a big piece of it.
1: Yeah. How did you get involved in all this, Sarah?
2: Well, I moved to the Bay about 8 years ago. And I've always done nonprofit work and in support of vulnerable populations, mostly women and children. And when I saw this job, I went to the visitor center, which is a gem of a place. And I walked through it, and it presents itself like a little curated museum. And I saw women and and, something to inspire youth all over the stories. And that really piqued my interest. I applied for the job, and I'm happy to say that I got it, and I've been there almost 7 years.
1: And when young women come in, I have a six-year-old, and I see it every time. She sees a woman doing a job, and she says, Daddy, I can do that job. So when the young girls come in to the park and they see that the women were riveters and plumbers and electricians and all these other jobs, does it open their eyes? Do you see how it sort of puts a light on to the young girls?
2: Yes, absolutely. And I think one of the incredible things about our park is that we have people that have lived and worked on the home front that are still with us today sharing their story. So it used to happen more years ago. Now we're down to a few, but we have people that tell their story. And I'm telling you, when young girls or any age come in there and listen to the stories from the Rosies themselves, that is a magic moment. And they do leave feeling like, wow, I can do anything. So it's a great place to bring a young girl and to have her ignited with this idea that she is capable, she can do anything. These women did as well.
1: Who is Betty Reed Sloskin?
2: Betty Reed Sloskin was a national park ranger who put a uniform on at the age of 85 when she was convinced by the community that she should do so. She was one of the people that came together as a citizen of Richmond and helped create and plan the historic park. She turned out to be an amazing interpretation ranger, and she told her story, and she said to people, I'm not going to tell another person's story. I'm only going to tell my story. And Betty started out in a segregated union office, actually the Boilermakers administrative office, and she never considered herself a Rosie, but she was part of the Homefront effort. And so Betty would, she gained popularity and by saying this is the good, the bad, and the hard part of what happened during the home front. And then she really created a following. And, you know, we see her as one of the incredible trailblazers. Fortunately, we lost her in September of last year when she was 104 years old.
1: But she started as a park ranger when she was 85?
2: Yes. Yes. And she retired when she was 100. Can you imagine? And she was a force to be reckoned with. And she also, I think the wonderful thing about Betty was that she was invited to go and tour other parks and to help the rangers that were working in interpretation bring in their own story. And it really changed, I think, the way that national parks do interpretation and, you know, kind of creating a life of what it means to work at a park and be connected, whether it's to the land and to the culture and to the place.
1: So she was 85 years old, and she was encouraged to become a park ranger by her friends. And she reluctantly joined up or enthusiastically joined up?
2: No, I think it was like, oh, this, she kind of said, like, you know, she was always, you know, she was always at the podium, and she was telling, you know, a truth teller or giving ideas on how we need were inclusive as a community. And people to her, and I think it was her colleagues and friends that, you know, put on the uniform, and she took that on and was sort of, if you listen, we have an incredible film documentary on our website called The Urgent Mission of Betty Reed Sloskin. If you listen to that, you'll hear her say that she basically was paid to continue her advocacy for equity.
1: Interesting. Sarah Pritchard.
2: She wanted to do it.
1: Yeah. More to get to with Sarah Pritchard, Executive Director of Rosie the Riveter Trust. It's part of our National Park series. The park was opened in 2000. It's one of the younger parks, 26 years old. It's the Rosie the Riveter World War II Homefront National Historical Park. How does the Friends Group get involved, and what do they do to help support the park? We'll talk about that coming up here in just a minute. Questions, man, the questions in the text line is going crazy with people who have stories. We'll get to that as well. 1-844-2-McGraw. That's the text line and the phone numbers. America at Night, back in a moment.
0: This is America at Night with McGraw Milhaven.
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17: 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It appears by its own numbers, the U.S. government seems insolvent. It's reported that the Treasury shows about $6 trillion in assets and over $47 trillion in liabilities. Add it all up, and it looks like the U.S. owes more than $130 trillion it doesn't have. 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
1: We've gotten a number of texts tonight, 1-844-2-McGraw, 1-844-262-4729. We've clearly struck a nerve. A lot of texts, a lot of them coming in like this from Gil in San Antonio. My mom worked from 1942 to 1945 at a submarine boatyard in Connecticut. How's that story, Sarah Pritchard, executive director of the Rosie the Riveter Trust? A lot of people have fond memories and heard stories about their mothers working in the factories during World War II.
2: Yeah, I mean, I think what's very beautiful is that families want to celebrate their mothers and their grandmothers and their aunts who worked on the home front. And this is a great way to honor them, is to come and visit our national park. And we also have a wall of honor where people, I just want to put out there because a lot of people don't know about it, is that we have a wall of honor where we acknowledge the home front workers.
1: So tell me about that wall of honor. Can people post their own stuff on it? Tell me about that.
2: Yeah, so if you go again onto our website, we have a submission where you give us a photo of your family member back in the day, and maybe a photo of them later on in life, and you give a little description of what they did during the war, and then also what they did afterwards. And it's a sweet thing to recognize them. And then this is part, right now, it's an exhibit that is actually outdoors, and it's along the Bay Trail. So one of the things I didn't mention is in front of the visitor center, it's part of the San Francisco Bay Trail that goes actually the whole circumference of the bay. And people ride their bikes, and they walk, and they run, and it's a beautiful thing. So it's a way of bringing the history outside and encouraging people to walk into our visitor center.
1: Sounds beautiful. How long is the loop? How many miles around is the loop?
2: Oh, my gosh, I don't know, but I know it would take you days if you wanted to go and walk or bike around it.
1: Okay, good. Tell me about the Friends Group. What is the Friends Group getting involved with when it comes to the park?
2: So we, as the official partner of the park, we say we preserve history, we share stories, and we inspire youth. And like I told you, with all of these buildings that are located around the city and other things, like we actually have a Whirly Crane as well as this Victory ship that's still around, we have helped renovate the Maritime Child Development Center as one example. And that actually is the birthplace of subsidized childcare. So when the women had to show up for work at the shipyards, they needed a place to bring their children. And there were centers, there were buildings that were put up to house those students, I mean, the children. And some of them were open 24 hours a day. And we helped renovate one about 15 years ago. And today it's used as a charter school, and it's also one of the locations of the national park. Another fun fact is that Kaiser Permanente, the insurance company, actually started in the shipyards here in Richmond, California. When people were either getting hurt or were ill, they decided, well, let's bring a nurse station onto the shipyards. And if people just pay a little bit, which was a few cents every paycheck, then we will take care of them and we'll take care of their family. And that started Kaiser Permanente Insurance.
1: So Kaiser Shipyards, where the ships were made, turns into Kaiser Permanente?
2: Part of it, yes. Yes.
1: So the Kaiser Shipyards is the Kaiser in Kaiser Permanente.
2: Absolutely. Yes. That's a huge part of their history of where they got started, was right here in Richmond, California.
1: I want to go back to the child care, because that's mind-blowing. So
2: yes.
1: Back during World War II, the men go off to fight the war and save us from tyranny and fascism. They encourage the women to go to work, and to help them work, they give them health care on the job.
2: Yes.
1: Was that all over, or was that just in... Go ahead.
2: Oh, I don't. I mean, I think that it was happening in the in different locations around the nation because. But I'm positive that I just know the story from Richmond, California, and Kaiser
1: sure.
2: starting.
1: Yeah.
2: Insurance.
1: Yeah.
2: Yeah.
1: Yeah. Yeah. But the child care is mind blowing that they were that forward thinking. And then, you know, today it's all about daycare and families are having a devil of a time trying to figure out how to have children because it's just so expensive to have kids and companies are, you know, having a hard time finding people because it's hard to find daycare and the world yeah. revolves around daycare today.
2: Absolutely. And, you know, another very cool thing was that they were forward thinking. They actually brought an early childhood specialist from Berkeley, from the University of Berkeley, and said, hey, we don't want these kids to just be babysat and playing all day. Can you come bring in some curriculum and some education to these kids? And actually, so that's really this preschool model that really flourished during that time. So they were definitely ahead of their time. And I'll tell you, my mother was an early childhood specialist. Now she's gone and she didn't see me, you know, take this job, but man, would she have been so proud of me. And in fact, that's where my office is today. Is in this Maritime Child Development Center.
1: Yeah, that's a wonderful story. Tell me about the Ford Assembly Building.
2: So the Ford Assembly Building is right there on the water. They were making, you know, Ford cars and trucks. And then when the war started, then they started creating tanks and outfitting those tanks there. So it's this huge building. In fact, the visitor center is right next to the Ford building, and it was the oil house. But that is another example of one of the locations that make up the national park. And it's a beautiful building. It's been developed. It's been renovated. And now they have all sorts of companies that are in there and thriving.
1: Mm. You mentioned the shipyard created 747 ships. Any idea how many Jeeps and tanks came out of the Ford Assembly Building?
2: I don't know.
1: Yeah.
2: Thousands.
1: Yeah. Right? Right? I mean, imagine the war effort. You needed Jeeps. You needed tanks.
2: And all these different industries, they changed. And they just there were companies that were making lipstick. And they turned, you know, the container that lipstick is in? Some of those companies changed to making bullet casings.
1: So which makes sense.
2: That's what they needed. I mean, the women definitely wore red lipstick as well, and there was lipstick available, but there were companies that just said, what do we need? And then they switched what they were making in order to help with the
1: accident. Interesting. Tell me about how to get there. Is it just fly into San Francisco and find a hotel and take a day trip over there? Any helpful hints to visiting the park?
2: It's really easy to get to. Yes, you fly into San Francisco or Oakland or Sacramento. All airports bring you to the San Francisco Bay Area. And we have BART, which is our train system, and you can come on BART and then take a bus. Another cool thing is there's a ferry from San Francisco, the ferry building. It takes 35 minutes if you jump on the ferry, and it takes you right to where the visitor center is located. So that's an easy way if you're in the Bay Area or if you want to stay in San Francisco and then come over. Otherwise, and if you're driving, we're just off the highway.
1: Can I go to a Giants game and then make a trip over to the national park?
2: Absolutely. I would recommend reverse. I'd come to the national park. I'd bring your daughter. I'd have her do a junior ranger, you know, do a junior ranger program, get sworn in, and then go over to the Giants game. And we would warmly welcome you.
1: Well, as my family was old New York Giants fans, I guess I can bury the hatchet and celebrate the San Francisco Giants. But that's a pretty neat deal. How many people visit the park on a yearly basis?
2: We have about 30,000 people that visit the park.
1: Yeah, what a great story. How do we join the Friends group?
2: Okay, so we have just launched this year our new membership program, and it is called Homefront Heroes. And so you can go to our website and you can join, and then you get to be a Homefront Hero. So it's a membership program. It's also another way you can donate. But then you're in the loop, and then we will send you communications. We have a beautiful magazine that comes out. We have different events, and we're always sharing something interesting.
1: Yeah. Sarah Pritchard, Executive Director of the Rosie the Riveter Trust. It's the Friends Group for the Rosie the Riveter World War II Homefront National Historical Park that is in Richmond, California, in the San Francisco Bay Area. What an interesting and fun topic. And keeping history alive for the next generation to teach the women and to teach us all about the war effort and the home front, which was just as important as the fighting in the two theaters, right? The manning the home front. You couldn't win in Europe if you couldn't build it here in America.
2: Absolutely. Yep. And I think part of this is that we, you know, this idea of inspiring youth is that we use the history and what took place and the fact that women came into industry to educate our students, and we go out there and they're inspired. The other thing that we do, our flagship youth program, is called Rosie Service Corps. And that's about leadership development, community service, and then introducing our students to the trades. And that's a very successful and very affirming program. We're having a lot of fun with that.
1: I would think, and I don't think artificial intelligence can design a plumber, right? A plumber needs to be a plumber. An electrician needs to be an electrician.
2: Absolutely, so. And I think the AI industry actually needs the trades more than ever. So it's a very solid career path if you're interested.
1: Sarah Pritchard, the executive director. What's the website for the Friends Group?
2: It's rosietheriveter.org.
1: Easy as that. RosieTheRiveter.org. Sarah Pritchard, thanks for a fun hour. Best of luck. We hope to talk to you down the road.
2: Thank you so much. Great to talk with you, McGraw.
1: You got it. It is America at Night, part of our National Park series. And never knew that was a national park. Learn something new every day. That whole interview, I couldn't get. I had a hard time, and I didn't ask the question for all sorts of reasons, but. It's that great scene in the movie A League of Their Own, right, about the women baseball team, which personally I think is the best baseball movie ever. But Gary Marshall is the owner, is right, Mr. Wrigley, and he's the owner of the women's team. And the one guy comes up to him and says, well, you know, the war's over, and the men come home, right? The women can go back to, you know, the kitchen. And the guy says, well, but they gave their heart and soul to this league. Don't you want to keep the league going? And Gary Marshall says, what, you want the men coming home from the war to go into the kitchen? What are you, crazy? And that led to the clash in the 20th, right, the second half of the 20th century. These women, for the first time, were all of a sudden no longer, you know, thought of themselves as housewives and mothers, and, you know, some of them wanted to go out and have a career, and that was the clash of cultures, and the women's live movement, and the women who all of a sudden had the audacity to want to become, join the military, become a lawyer, become a judge, become a CEO, go to college, graduate, start a business, right? What a crazy idea, but it all got its spark because their country asked them to, you know, put down the spatula and pick up a riveting gun because we need them for the war effort. And how that sort of sparked really a cultural revolution in the second half of the 20th century. Think about it. It's really, right, it's some of which we're still dealing with today. But they had childcare for the workers, and they had equal pay for the workers. Wow. Back in the 1940s for the war effort. Now that's interesting. America at Night, back in a moment.
13: America at Night with McGraw-Milhaven, where the nation comes to talk.
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0: Coming to you from the heart of the nation, This is America at Night with McGraw-Milhaven.
1: All right, we got just a couple minutes. Next hour, we'll be taking phone calls. And this Canada story is getting more and more interesting with the trade war that we are about to embark with our used-to-be friends, Canada. They're now released a statement saying that effective September 8th, which is, what, 2 weeks? Right, Labor Day's late this year, so it's not this Monday. It's the following Monday, if my calendar is correct. Right, this is right. It's

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1: So, right, Tuesday, September 8th, Donald Trump is going to back down and Canada is going to back down. And they're going to come to some magical resolution. And therefore, we will no longer need to put 50% tariffs on goods coming from Canada. And Canada will not need to put 50% goods coming from the United States. I don't have any inside information, but if history is any indication, this is a mano-a-mano, bravado, chest-pumping exercise by President Trump. It's what he's good at. It's what he's done in the past. It's him trying to negotiate, use it as a lever, trying to get some type of upper hand when it comes to China on something else or whatever else. And so he's using tariffs as a leverage, as a fulcrum. And so I just find it hard to believe that the United States will put 50% tariffs on goods coming in from Canada, and Canada is going to put 50% goods on us, because the auto industry is going to scream and yell. The lumber industry is going to scream and yell. Susan Collins is going to scream and yell. He's got to win Michigan, and he's got to win Maine, and it ain't going to work when you've got 50% tariffs on the energy coming over, or 50% of the car parts coming over. That ain't that, as they like to say in Arkansas, that dog ain't gonna hunt. You know what I'm saying? So I could be totally wrong. I have no inside knowledge, but I think all this bluster, all of this bravado, they'll come to some last minute agreement and save the world from this tariff war between Canada and the United States. We'll see. Stay right there. Open phones next hour. Our executive director is Alex Hinton. Our engineer tonight is Richard Good. I'm McGraw Millhaven, and this is America at Night on Westwood One.
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9: Of death announced. I'm Sue Guzman, Fox News. The world today remembering country music legend and global icon Dolly Parton. Legendary singer, actress, and philanthropist died today at the age of 80. Her publicist announcing tonight that she passed away in a

0: Nashville hospital following a brief battle with cancer. Fox's Mike Emanuel has more.
1: Dolly Parton was a beloved figure, passing away today at age 80, known for being a prolific singer, songwriter, philanthropist, and actress during a seven-decade career. Dolly Parton inspired multiple generations of artists and fans. It was known she had been dealing with some health issues, but Dolly told People magazine last Friday there were still so many things she wanted to achieve. Her nephew made the announcement this afternoon.
2: Rest in peace, Aunt Dolly, Aunt Granny, Gigi. May God bless Dolly Parton, and may God bless you all. She will always love you.
1: Dolly Parton had more than 60 albums and at least 24 number one hits. She was known for her bold fashion and remarkable personality.
0: Darlene Graham has won the Republican nomination for Senate in South Carolina's special primary election.
3: I want to thank President Trump for all of his support and his endorsement. Mr. President, Lindsey truly loved you and viewed you as one of his closest friends. I appreciate that bond and appreciate all that you've done for our country.
0: Graham, who had been serving as senator after being appointed to replace her late brother Lindsey Graham, defeated Congressman Ralph Norman in that runoff and will take on Democrat Annie Andrews in November. Long lines reported outside gas station in Iran's capital as people rush to fill their tanks amid fuel shortages and fears of higher prices. This amid new U.S. sanctions. Some drivers waiting 2 hours or more. 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
0: The man wanted for allegedly terrorizing residents and visitors in Philadelphia while wearing a Chucky character mask has been arrested in Las Vegas. An active warrant had been issued for Zymir Hughes for aggravated assault and allegedly terrorizing citizens and disrupting the peace in Philadelphia's downtown area and recording the interactions on his cell phone. Hughes is currently being held at the Clark County Detention Center in Las Vegas as he awaits extradition back to Philadelphia. Canada today striking back at the U.S. announcing retaliatory tariffs on about $20 billion worth of American goods. The duties announced Tuesday include steel, dairy products, appliance, and farm equipment as the trade war between the once friendly neighbors escalated sharply. New tariffs extended, though, well beyond industrial goods, hitting everyday purchases as well, such as seafood, cheese, clothing, cosmetics, and even toilet paper. The National Guard is pulling out of New Orleans. Details from Fox's Tom Graham.
9: The Louisiana National Guard is ending its eight-month deployment on the streets of New Orleans. In December, 350 troops were sent to the city's French Quarter to ramp up security after a previous attack on Bourbon Street during 2025 New Year's celebrations. Republican Governor Jeff Landry requested the deployment following President Trump's high-profile use of National Guard troops in several Democrat-led cities. The deployment was initially expected to end following Mardi Gras in February, but was extended until this month. The Louisiana Guard says they assisted in 4,000 patrols. Tom Graham, Fox News.
0: The U.S. military attacking a boat suspected of being used to smuggle drugs into the Caribbean Sea today, killing four people. This latest attack bringing the number of people who have been killed in boat strikes by the U.S. military to at least 227 in 68 strikes. The Trump administration began targeting those it calls narco-terrorists almost a year ago. I'm Sue Guzman. This is Fox News.
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13: We got lots of news on a Tuesday night. The passing of an icon, the Queen of Country, Dolly Parton, passes away at the age of 80. You know, the other things, I've seen so many people come out and talk about Dolly Parton, whether it's, I saw Pat Boone come out and talk about it. I saw Ken Burns come out and talk about it. I saw James Woods come out and talk about it. I mean, it's people coming from all corners of Hollywood and of entertainment to come, and everyone's got a story about Dolly Parton. So it's sad she died, but so glad she lived. So if you have a story about Dolly Parton, love to hear about it. 1-844-2-McGraw, 1-844-262-4729. Darlene Green, she is the winner of that South Carolina runoff. She was in the runoff. They didn't have a 50% winner, and so they had to have a runoff. The runoff was tonight. She won about, last I saw, she was winning 52-48-ish. And so she's going to be the odds-on favorite to become the next senator from South Carolina. I mean, nepotism at its finest. Right? A meritocracy, not so much. She's got to learn on the job, her own, clearly, right? That's what she said. She doesn't know anything about foreign policy. Good work if you can get it. affirmative action, no. Nepotism, yes. Full steam ahead. So you got that on the list. And then, of course, the big news we were talking about last hour is that Canada announced retaliatory tariffs as high as 50% on hundreds of American products. There's going to be aluminum and steel. They're going to affect goods. It includes railway, locomotives, smartphones, dishwashers, a variety of fishes, frozen and fresh, plywood, energy. And I was reading somewhere, fake mustaches. Apparently, Canada has cornered the market on fake mustaches. So if you're planning on your Halloween costume with fake mustaches, plan to spend more. As I said last hour, I really, truly, honestly believe that this is someone's going to call uncle. They're going to find a way to bow out gracefully. They're going to find a way to find an off-ramp. Both sides are going to save face. They have until September 8th, which is 1 week from this Monday. So we'll wait and see how all that it turns out. 1-844-2-McGraw, 1-844-262-4729. We missed the last couple days with the texts and voicemails. Let me get to some of them right now. From the text line, 1-844-2-McGraw or 1-844-262-4729. From Oregon, Danny seems like the type of guy who knows anything about everything. I like him, though. He'd be a fun guy to talk to at the bar. Yes, he would. Colorado says, your guest from the Cato Institute used terms entitlements for Social Security and Medicare. We all know that's wrong. Your other guest is correct about cutting taxes since 2000 is the problem. We had the Cato Institute guy on weeks ago. You're just now getting around to text. No, I think Social Security and Medicare are not. Medicaid is an entitlement. I don't know. I can't remember what the man said, but no, Social Security is not an entitlement. Social Security is a program we all pay into, and Medicare is a program we all pay into. Let's see here. Why do all of these U.S. presidents think it is their duty to go to wreck the Middle East? It does not. It did not work the first time. BG from New York. God bless America. Yeah, right with you, BG. In Missouri, have you read the letters to Trump from his assistant, Natalie? No, I haven't read the letters from President Trump from his assistant, Natalie. I don't think that's a story. I think the national media and everybody else took the bait from Senator Ossoff. I don't who Donald Trump's assistant is not a story. So, no, I didn't read it. No, I didn't talk about it. It's a non-story. It's a sugar high. This is what I talk about. Watch what happens on the local or the cable news outlets. It's a sugar high. You might be energized for 30 seconds, but it's a sugar high. It's not news. It's not informing. It's not advancing the ball, advancing the cause. Giving you insight into what's going on, making you better informed, a better citizen. It's doing none of that. It is literally just a sugar high, and that's what cable news is. And am I guilty of that from time to time? Yes, of course I am. But that Trump assistant story was I don't care. I don't care who his assistant is. Hey, McGraw, the only one on the air with erudite truth tellers about North Korea, Russia, and sadly, the USA. That's Eden from Naples, Florida. A McGraw, the only one on air with erudite truth tellers about North Korea, Russia, and sadly, the USA. Thank you, Eden. From Missouri, hey, a McGraw, the Savannah Bananas draw a bigger crowd in St. Louis than the Cardinals. What do you think about the Savannah Bananas? I love them. I think they're great. But just because they're a traveling circus, and they come to town and they sell out Busch Stadium. The Cardinals play 81 home games, 81 road games. They're playing every night. You want to go see this. It's an event. It's like going to see a golf tournament or going to see a concert. What was the concert Busch Stadium had a couple weeks ago? Was it... Axl Rose, what is that? Guns N' Roses, right? Guns N' Roses sold out. Does that mean Guns N' Roses has more fans than the other Cardinals? No. It just means that for one night, 50,000 people went to go see Guns N' Roses at Busch Stadium. All right, let's do this. Let's do this. Let's clear a break. And we got some phone calls. We'll get to that. Actually, let's go to Jim. Let's go to Jim right now in... I think he's a first-time caller. Jim in New York, welcome to America at Night.
14: Yes, sir. I talked to you once before, Schenectady, New York.
13: Oh, Schenectady, sure. Yeah, go ahead.
14: Dolly Parton, a lot of country women, they got their start with a duet, like Loretta Lynn with Conway Twitty, Tammy Wynette with George Jones. And when Dolly was born in 1946 at 21 in 1967, you can find her albums with Porter Wagoner. He was a real famous country singer from the 60s, Porter Wagoner. Hmm. And she got her start with him, and she was only 21. And down the road, what happened, they make their, I think they get good advice from who they were partnered up with, and... The last part I was going to tell you, I forget, it slipped my mind. Porter Wagoner was a biggie with her.
13: Okay, yeah, I'll check it out. Porter Wagoner. Thank you. Jim from Schenectady, New York. Jim, old stomping grounds when I was a little kid up in Schenectady, New York. I love Loretta Lynn. And you know what I really love? That movie, Loretta Lynn, Coal Miner's Daughter, written... by famed sports writer George Vesey, wrote Coal Miner's Daughter. That was a wonderful, wonderful movie. Sissy Spacek and who else was in that movie? It was Sissy Spacek played Loretta Lynn, and there was somebody else who played the husband who was He turned out the husband was a bad guy. But anyway, that was a great movie. And Loretta Lynn, Dolly Parton. If you don't have them, I don't think you have Linda Ronstadt. I don't think you have Carrie Underwood, Taylor Swift. I mean, they've all built on each other. I think there's definitely a through line between all of them. I'll come back, clear my throat, take a break. Phone calls, text messages, and voicemails straight ahead. America.
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13: All right, the text line is live and well, 1-844-2-McGraw. One of the correspondents on TV today who looked about 40 said Dolly was the only entertainer in his lifetime that always led with love. Such a lovely tribute and so true. Yeah, absolutely. Scott, banned Scott no more. Medicare has been the number one cause of the deficit. Gil in San Antonio. Yes, Gil. Tommy Lee Jones. Yeah, Tommy Lee Jones and Sissy Spacek in the Loretta Lynn biopic, Coal Miner's Daughter. That was a great, great movie. Yeah. Let's see here. Your voice is still so annoying, and I heard you crying because Graham won her Senate race. This guy's hilarious. This guy's in Alabama. He doesn't like my voice, but the text line we have, it keeps a list of all the texts you give over the course of the show. And this guy keeps texting in from Alabama who hates me. Your voice is still so annoying, and I heard you crying because Graham won her Senate race. This guy texts me back in August, back in July, back in June. It just goes on and on and on. The guy hates the show, but he can't stop listening. He can't stop texting in. Okay, God love you. Let's see here. Tim in Washington State types in, I don't get your prediction. I think there'll be a compromise. I hope the dairy industry will get a better deal. The lumber industry is an issue, and Canada needs to stop fencing Chinese steel and aluminum. And there will be a retaliation tariffs. You don't get my prediction. I predicted that they'll find an off-ramp. What don't you understand about my prediction? Eduardo in Tampa, Florida. Hello. Welcome to America at Night.
2: Yeah, good evening. I wanted to comment on a story on 60 Minutes Sunday about high-speed rail in California and how they're requesting a $6 billion loan. They need $126 billion to complete the project. And over here in Tampa, it looks like we're going to be getting the stadium, and down the line we'll probably have high property taxes covering, you know, these ridiculous projects. I think anytime you want a stadium or high speed rail, I'll sign a producer, it needs to go through the voters. Like, we're going to have property tax on the ballot this November. I think all that kind of stuff needs to be on the ballot. It can't be ruled by a few, like city council or the mayor or the governor. It has to be the citizens, the taxpayers. It's ridiculous.
13: Well, Eduardo, you're touching on something I was touching on a couple of weeks ago, which is why are we giving billionaire owners tax breaks to build a stadium? Are they giving you a tax break
2: to
13: build your mansion? No. But no. We somehow, Kansas thinks it's a, Kansas considers itself a conservative state, right? And yet they're giving millions of dollars to the Kansas City Chiefs that are worth billions to build their home for 12 games over in Kansas, on the Kansas side of the border. So now Missouri has to...
2: Here in Tampa, yeah. They brought that same point, yeah. Yeah, the same one you're talking about.
13: Right. I mean, do the Kansas City Chiefs really need help building a stadium? No.
2: No.
13: Does Amazon really need help building a data center? Does Walmart really need tax incentives to build a Walmart? No. And yet we keep claiming in this country that we are conservative and small government conservative. And yet consistently we keep giving the biggest companies in the world corporate welfare. But heaven forbid you help somebody, you know, with child care or you help somebody with their health insurance. No, that's going to lead to, you know, communism and socialism. But let's just keep giving billionaires all these tax breaks. That's capitalism. Yeah. It makes no sense.
2: Yeah. Yeah. Yeah.
13: Yeah.
2: Totally agree. 100%. Yep.
13: Yeah.
2: Thank you very much for taking my call. Yeah.
13: Eduardo, thanks for the phone call. And they call me a liberal. Right? Ron DeSantis is somehow allowing this to happen in Florida. And I'm the liberal. Okay, go figure. Call me every name in the book. But I say it. Doesn't make any sense. Sherry in Fredericksburg, Texas. Hello. Welcome to America at Night.
3: Yeah, you're talking about my husband's work here. Loretta Lynn was one of the, and Dolly Parton both. Loretta sent us, my husband and I, cards and letters when we got married or just, what you know, for every any special occasion. And I don't sell them. I just have them in a box of memories. But
13: Did you know her? Hold on a second. Did you know her? Were you friends with her?
3: Oh, yes. Yeah, the thing about Loretta is when I met her, it was in Nashville. She was just going to go out to, what was her name, but where Dooley lived, you know, out on her ranch.
13: Okay.
3: And I think that's, Loretta. She's just real natural, and Dolly Parton both just... There now the song "Barking Up the Wrong Girl." I'm trying to think. when we got married, we got all these cards from Loretta, and they're valuable to me. My husband wrote "A Fire I Can't Put Out" with George Strait. I don't know if I mentioned. No,
13: your,
3: I
13: hold on a second. Your husband wrote what song with George Strait?
3: A fire I can't put out. You'll always be a fire I can't put out. Yeah, I'm finding out how hot an old flame can burn. You're a lesson I've never forgot, a love I can't unlearn. You've become a memory I can't live without. You'll always be a fire I can't put out.
13: First of all, I love George Strait.
3: I'm working with him on one now that he cut, but I didn't like the second. I didn't like the second verse. Teach myself how to type again. I'm waiting for a new ribbon because I don't want to have to write it out. I have it written out, but I can have a friend that can deliver it. But I told, listen to the second verse first and see what you think, because I think it has more punch. The second verse kind of sounded like the first verse. And he had cut it, like I said, but I'm going to see what he thinks. So maybe I'll be lucky at this late date and get something. But I did
13: Hold on a second. You're friends with Loretta Lynn, and you're helping George Strait write a song?
3: No, I'm not. He liked, if you look, you know how to look on my website. You look at the website that says, at the helm again, the sea uncertain. One less you and me with the choice to set my course. I choose the changing winds this time to determine my fate and et cetera. Okay, that second line, one less you and me with the choice to set my, he liked that line. So he wrote a song, one less you and me, where once love used to be. The ties that bind are free, now there's one less you and me. And he does this knee, you know, he has this range that he can
13: Sherry, I got to go. Call back another night. I want to hear more about this story. What a fascinating story. Sherry in Fredericksburg, Texas. I got a break. I'm a slave to the clock. America at Night, back in a...
4: 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I've been surfing here since I was a kid. Now, seeing my grandson out on the water, it means everything to me. 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
1: All right, George Strait sang the song A Fire I Can't Put Out in 1983. It was the fourth and final single from his album Straight from the Heart, and it was George Strait's second number one hit on the Billboard country charts and written by Sherry's husband. I love me some George Strait. I love George Strait. All my exes live in Texas. Troubadour, Amarillo by Morning, Give It Away, I Cross My Heart, Carry Your Love With Me. George Strait's the best. I love George Strait. Danny and Raleigh, you're on America at Night. Thanks for checking in.
2: Hey, bud. Hey. I had a question. The other night, we had talked about taxes in Florida versus New York City, and we got kind of sidetracked about population. But here's what's really odd, is that even if New York is 8 million, that just strengthens my point. Florida has 24 million people, and they spend less annually in taxes for those 24 million people than New York City does for 8 million.
1: Okay, I don't disagree with you. If you want to argue that Florida is, New York is a higher tax state, I don't disagree with you. I don't think anybody would disagree with you. Those are the facts.
2: I think that, the point that I was making, not that it was higher taxes, but it's who it's run by. Because I don't think that, Democrats always seem to want to tax, and they get nothing for it. If you want to provide everything, Mom Donnie came up with this date night thing where they're going to pay for a babysitter while you go out on a date. Mm-hmm. To me, that's insane.
1: Well, I don't disagree with you, but you know what's insane to me is that Florida is going to give the Tampa Bay Devil Rays money to build a stadium. Equally as insane.
2: Well, if they've got the money, but there again, that's...
1: What's the difference? What's the difference? What is the difference? What is the difference between giving the Tampa Bay Devil Rays a billion-dollar corporation? They're worth billions of dollars. If they want to build a new stadium, why should the taxpayers of Florida have to cover that cost? What's the difference between that and paying somebody for a date night, the government paying for a date night in New York City? What's the difference?
2: Well, I can tell you, for every person that you pay for a babysitter, two people may go out, buy dinner, see a show, whatever. When you build a stadium, it's like Walmart. It's the same argument.
1: They do not. You're going to talk about the economic advantage of a stadium? What about the economic advantage of all those people going to lunch and going to dinner? Those restaurants sure do benefit from that. Look at how many jobs are created by New York City paying lunch for everybody. Think of all the jobs that are created. Think of all the restaurants that are going to be up and running because of that.
2: Like I said, for every babysitter, you're talking about two people. For every stadium, for every company, you're talking hundreds. And in the case of a stadium, you're talking tens of thousands. Now, for every soda, every beer, every hot dog, every piece of merchandise, the city will be able to tax all of that. You make up
1: more in the taxes than you do
2: what you give away.
1: Danny.
2: Yes, sir.
1: Bring to me the broomstick of the Wicked Witch of the West. Bring me a study that shows me that a stadium funded by taxpayers is an economic benefit for the region, and I'll buy your argument. And you know why? Because you can't find one.
2: Well, one of the things that you said to me was that all these studies, most of the time, like I said, there is a tax. Now, I don't know if you're talking about actually funding the stadium. That's one thing. But as far as the tax credits, they are usually a finite period. So, Bush Stadium was built in 2006. So that's 20 years ago. So if they had tax credits for 10 years, that means the last 10 years, the city has more than made up for.
1: Well, first of all, the St. Louis Cardinals did not get, they got some loans and they got some infrastructure costs. Now, I would think any business, I don't think the St. Louis Cardinals are a good example because they built that stadium with their own money and they did get a loan, I believe, or some tax relief. There was extra taxes on a ticket, which was unfair to a ticket as opposed to a movie. So they got some leveling of the playing field. They also got some infrastructure costs from the state. Well, if you're going to spend $250 million building a stadium and you have to move an on-ramp or an off-ramp, I think the state could sort of help out along there. What I'm talking about is when they wanted to build the Rams a stadium in St. Louis. You're going to give one of the richest men in the world, Stan Kroenke, money to build a stadium for his team. That is ridiculous. That is insane. And again, show me a study where it makes economic sense, Danny. Bring me the broomstick. Bring me the broomstick of the Wicked Witch of the West. And I will admit that I'm wrong. But if you're going to talk about an economic argument, there is, Danny, thanks for the phone call. There is no difference. There is no difference between Mondami wanting to pay for someone's daycare to go out to dinner, right? If that's crazy, if that's insane, then equally as insane is Florida wanting to spend money to have the Tampa Bay Devil Rays build a new stadium. It's insane. If it's nuts in New York, it's nuts in Florida. But this is what we argue about in this country. We're arguing, one, corporate welfare, corporate socialism versus individual socialism. If socialism is bad, it's bad. But don't say, oh, this socialism is good for capitalism, but that socialism is bad for capitalism. No. It's the rich people have got us so bamboozled in this country that they somehow convince us that corporate welfare is beneficial to us. No, it's not. No, it's not. You don't get tax breaks. There's no reason why Jeff Bezos deserves tax breaks to build a Amazon station or a data center or anything else. There's no reason for that. With that being said, let us move on. All right, I got to get some voicemails in. Let's go to John Doe in Gary, Indiana. John, what do you got?
3: Hey, McGraw, I was listening to you talk about Gary, Indiana, not having power for 2 weeks. They were shooting at the NIPSCO guys. They pulled them out of there. They were shooting at the guys assessing the damage.
1: Yeah, they did shoot at one of the trucks, and I think they pulled them off the streets for a little bit, but that's not why they don't have power. I mean, yes, there was an incident and the mayor called them out on it. Yes, that's happened. Mark in Tucson. Mark, you're on America at Night. What do you got?
4: Love your show. Love your guests. Very informative. Don't miss many segments. I would say you're 60-40 liberal versus conservative. Just my guess.
1: All right. Thanks for the phone call. Joe in Connecticut. Joe, what do you got?
5: The Amazon linguist, I do believe, was a genius with words, but didn't know squat about the word that became flesh, Jesus Christ.
1: All right. let's go to Tom. Let's skip one here. Go to Tom in Springfield, Illinois. Tom, what do you got?
6: This phenomenon of incentives actually goes back to the 1930s during the Depression. And then the big phenomenon in the 80s, 90s, and up to the day where the big box stores are coming in because of usually they're demanding incentives. Why shouldn't they? None of the little people seem to about it because they all want cheaper prices. So sacrifice American jobs for the big boxes. But then again, I'm a little man And I used to tell people to buy Walmart and McDonald's stocks. Well, I bought Walmart stock about 3 years ago, and I'm up 200 grand. So even the little guy can cash in on the Walmart.
1: Yeah, as the Walmart puts the little guy out of business. Elroy in Missouri on beef prices. Good evening.
7: I think people are, farmers are being over concerned about the meat prices being brought down by imports because imports are not there. This is political posturing by President Trump trying to make voters happy that he's trying to bring food prices down, but the meat's not out there, so it's not going to hurt the ranchers.
1: All right, that's Elroy in Missouri. Eric in South Dakota. Good evening.
8: I just happened to hear your ask for somebody to call in and talk about the President Trump importing plenty of ground beef to drop the price here, and wanted to tell you that I definitely do agree that that's a terrible idea. Seems like market manipulation and contrary to most of, like you said on the air, much of what Trump has been claiming and wanting to do and has been doing in other industries. So
1: that's Eric in South Dakota. Joe Marie's got a comment on data centers. Joe, what do you got?
9: If the unit centers or the data centers use up all of the air and oxygen, then our bodies won't be able to survive. And they'd say maybe, well, you could live in this robot body and you take a shelter of it in there. And then we're galactic. We're not. It's so huge. Sun's beyond. It is big. And maybe we would be, I wouldn't, but people would be, could be sold like dogs. They could be like pets, you know, come buy a soul. And my soul, thankfully, is not for sale. I own it. And I'm so grateful for that.
1: All right, Joe Marie, I agree that if data centers took up all the oxygen in the planet, there would be no more oxygen for us. That we can agree on. From the text lines, ask Danny why Florida is 50th dead last in senior health care. I'm in California with full health care in Florida. And I'm reminded I've died by now. In California, I'm a Medi, 100% covered, even at Stanford Hospital. In Florida, healthcare is a full luxury. All right. Let's see here. We got another one here. South Carolina chimes in. It's blasphemous to mention Taylor Swift and Dolly Parton in the same sentence. Everybody loved Dolly, but for everyone who loves Taylor, there are two who can't stomach her. What do you have against Taylor Swift? What does she ever do to anybody? Kathy in Pennsylvania. Is Tony really banned from calling in? I hope not. Tony is not banned from calling in. Scott was banned from calling in, but I have since lifted the moratorium on Scott. Scott just texts in now. Let's go to John in San Francisco. John, you're on America at Night. John in San Francisco, you are on the air.
10: Scott in San Francisco, can you hear me?
1: Close enough, Scott. Go ahead. You're on the air.
10: Okay. Yeah, so the difference between a stadium situation and what Mondami's doing in New York is that you're providing wealth to an area of the state, basically. People are going to turn out for the games. It can be an identifier for the state itself. You know, I was near Oakland, and so the Oakland Raiders were my team growing up. I wanted them there. The community wants them there, so it's a gift to the community. Community helps pay for it. We help fund Oakland. And the people want that. They want the stadium. They have an identification with those teams. You're providing jobs for the local economy. All those people coming into town, there's jobs, there's taxes. And so, yes, you're funding it, but it's not just two people on a Saturday night going out for dinner, just getting this fringe benefit. You're actually providing a benefit to the community. So that's my take on it.
1: Okay. All right. Let me ask you this question. If I fund someone to go to dinner, is that not helping the economy? Is that not helping a restaurant? And if I fund 1,000 people to go to dinner, isn't that helping? Don't the restaurants get 1,000 extra dinners? Isn't that an economic benefit?
10: It is an economic benefit, but it's not okay. The same.
1: Well,
10: scale.
1: Because you're spending billions for a stadium, and you're only spending $100 for dinner. But if you were to spend $1 billion buying lunch for people, wouldn't it have the same economic impact? But the better question is that
2: the people, here's
1: where your argument falls down, and I'll tell you. Look, if you come to me and say, I live in Oakland, and I want the Oakland Raiders to stay in Oakland, and by golly, I think if we have to keep our tax dollars to have that community spirit and that community asset, fine. Raise your taxes, give them tax money, fine. But don't tell me it's an economic benefit to the region. And I'll tell you the same thing I told Danny. Bring me the broomstick of the Wicked Witch of the West. Bring me one study that shows, an independent study that shows, that the money spent on a stadium and all the ancillary things is an economic benefit. Because it's not. The taxpayer is always on the hook. You're only building it for 12 games. And maybe you throw in a couple of concerts. That's 12 games. So
2: but that's
1: it's not
2: looking the greater good of that community. So
1: No. If you want, that's right. If you want the community asset of a football team, fine. Spend the money on a stadium, but don't tell me it's an economic benefit to the region. It's not. There's not a study out there that says that. Every study says it's a loss leader. Now look. You want community spirit and everything else. I get it, right? I understand that. I'm a sports fan. I want my teams to stay in their hometowns or whatever else. But don't tell me it's an economic benefit. And then just tell the taxpayers, we're going to move to Florida or we're going to move to L.A. Give us some money. And so don't tell us, don't try and sell it as an economic benefit because it's not, Scott. And if you find a study, send me to it. Send me other study. Show me the other study and I'll change my mind. I got to go. Back in a moment. America at Night. Scott, I got to go.
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0: I spent years living in fear of calcium oxalate crystal stones, always afraid of when the next one would hit. 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
5: So many people fighting for the big guy and so little time. Scott, I didn't mean to cut you off, but I was short on time and I'm a slave to the clock. Call back. We can talk about it tomorrow night. That's going to do it for us tonight. Thanks for putting up with me. And we will see you again tomorrow night with a brand new show, phone calls, text messages, and everything else. And don't forget, the text line is open and the voicemail is always open. So if you want to chime in on the voicemail, 1-844-2-McGraw, 1-844-262-4729. Our executive director is Alex Hinton. Our engineer tonight is Richard Good. I'm McGraw-Milhaven. Thanks for putting up with me. As always, this is America at Night on Westwood One.

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7: Darlene Graham advances. I'm Ted Lindner, Fox News. Multiple states holding runoff elections Tuesday night. In South Carolina, Senator Darlene Graham has won the Republican nomination runoff against Congressman Ralph Norman.
8: Our victory would not have been possible without you, and we are truly grateful. South Carolina is truly Trump country.
7: She will now take on Democrat Annie Andrews in November, Graham taking over the Senate seat for her late brother, Lindsey Graham, who died back in July. Tributes pouring in on Tuesday with news that country legend Dolly Parton had died. Passing away after a brief battle with cancer. Fox's Mike Emanuel with more.
9: Dolly Parton had more than 60 albums and at least 24 number one hits. She was known for her bold fashion and

0: remarkable personality. Dolly was one of 12 children who grew up in a one-room cabin in the Smoky Mountains. She started writing songs as a child and performed at the Grand Ole Opry by age 13. After high school, she packed her bags for Nashville and launched a legendary career. President Trump praised Parton as one of the greatest country singers and far beyond, calling this a true loss for millions of people. The president ordered the American flag to be lowered for 1 week in her honor. It was known she had been dealing with some health issues, but Dolly told People magazine there were still so many things she wanted to achieve.
1: Dolly Parton was 80 years old, and a man accused of terrorizing at least a half dozen people while wearing a Chucky-style mask near Philadelphia City Hall earlier this month has been arrested in Vegas. U.S. Marshals Service's 22-year-old Zymir Hughes was arrested around 8 p.m. in Vegas Tuesday night, being held in the Clark County Detention Center awaiting extradition back to Philadelphia. 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
1: Prosecutors in the Massachusetts trial of Lindsey Clancy continues Wednesday with a rebuttal witness. Fox's Grinnell Scott with more.
14: Forensic psychiatrist Dr. Gregory Sothoff was called to the stand Tuesday afternoon. He said Clancy, during his video interviews, spoke of the male voice she heard, as she put it, outside her head.
15: This is your last chance. You have to kill your kids and then kill yourself.
14: Sothoff said it was also important to note how Clancy added on to her then-husband's errands and how calculated it could have been on the day the kids were killed.
15: That would make for a longer time that he was away.
14: The defense will have a chance to question Sothoff, likely the final witness before closing arguments. Grinnell Scott, Fox News.
1: Trade tit-for-tat. Canada is responding after the Trump administration rolled out 50% tariffs on $20 billion worth of products from our neighbor to the north. Fox's Lucas Tomlinson with more.
16: Canada says it will double its tariffs on American steel and aluminum from 25 to 50%. And will impose more tariffs on 700 other products, ranging from plastics, motorcycles, electronics. Dairy products have been a long-standing feud between neighbors. After the U.S. levied 50% tariffs on $20 billion in Canadian goods, including whiskey, dairy products, and hockey sticks, after talks collapsed. Canadian officials said their new tariffs were also crafted to put maximum pressure in key races ahead of the U.S. midterm elections.
1: Immigration and Customs Enforcement arrested nearly 50,000 people during July. It's the highest single monthly arrest total during the second Trump administration. The arrest tally marks a 15% jump from nearly 43,000 arrests a month earlier. Oil prices fell again Tuesday, which helped support stock prices on Wall Street. The Dow jumping 160 points. NASDAQ added 171. S&P 500 finished up 24. I'm Ted Lindner. This is Fox News.
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0: of America and the gateway to the West. Good morning, good evening, wherever you may be across the nation, around the world. I'm George Norrie. This is Coast to Coast AM. Later tonight, UFO sightings and alien visitations. Here's what's happening. Iran and the country of Oman issued a joint statement today announcing a proposal to open a temporary navigational corridor through the Strait of Hormuz. The statement, published by Oman's foreign ministry, said the two countries also agreed to a joint effort to clear the Strait of Mines. Meanwhile, President Donald Trump's administration launched a new wave of sanctions against Iran in an economic D-Day operation. As the Treasury Secretary said, sanctions will isolate Iran financially and cut off its last economic lifelines. Iranian leaders say they have a two-year plan to shoulder the sanctions. And Iranian forces, meanwhile, attacked an oil tanker in the Strait of Hormuz just hours after the U.S. announced the new sanctions. With more on today's activities, here's Tom Danheiser. Tommy?
1: Well, Treasury Secretary Scott Bessent's latest plan for Iran is supposed to end the war and tame the oil markets. The U.S. has begun its new campaign to tighten sanctions against Iran, targeting aviation, shipping, technology, gold, and digital assets such as cryptocurrency. Even though the measures target the regime, ordinary Iranians will inevitably be affected. Beijing says the new measures will only further intensify tensions and that China's cooperation with Iran should not be disrupted. Iran claims it is fully prepared to counter the sanctions. Meanwhile, Iran's Deputy Foreign Minister Kazem Gharibabadi says a new temporary route through the Strait of Hormuz has been agreed upon with Oman. However, the U.S. must return its commitments under the Memorandum of Understanding for the waterway to be opened. And U.S. President Donald Trump claims the U.S. Navy removed and or detonated all mines within the international waters of the Strait of Hormuz and has warned that any new ship or boat placing new mines will be immediately and systematically destroyed. George?
0: Thank you, Tom. And Dr. John Curtis, the online columnist.com, has been with us since the inception of this war. John, your thoughts on today?
2: Well, George, anybody listening to this blather, this, you know, propaganda coming out of the White House right now about, you know, demining the Strait of Hormuz or, you know, any kind of new sanctions, you know, has to ask themselves, what is the end game here? Where is this headed? Where's the end point? How is he going to get out of this war right now by threatening them with more sanctions? And not only that, but I mean, if you add to that what's going on in Canada right now, which by anybody's analysis is an utter disgrace that the two countries can't come together and come up with a deal that works for both sides and is in this retaliatory sanction mode. You add to that what's going on in Iran, and you realize that Iran now controls the world economy, the energy economy. There's no control that the U.S. has, contrary to what you hear from the White House, over the Strait of Hormuz. The Strait of Hormuz is controlled by the IRGC, which is, as you know, a terror group that now runs the Tehran-based state of Iran. So when you add everything up, it's just more money, more cost, more inflation, more energy problems for the indefinite future. So I don't think, you know, that there's anything positive coming out of Iran right now. And certainly those new sanctions that Trump is proposing is going to make a complete mess of things, just like, you know, the reciprocal tariffs are making in Canada right now. So I think, you know, Trump needs an exit strategy. He needs to get out of Iran. This is, and I think honestly, the only way he's going to get out, because he's too prideful, is when the Democrats, hand him his head in November, and, you know, they take over the House at the very least. And then, you know, we'll see some kind of change, some kind of consensus over what to do with this war and these completely failed Canadian relations. That's what I think.
0: All right. Thank you, John. John's website, onlinecolumnist.com. Thank you, John. And as John mentioned, Canada announced retaliatory tariffs as high as 50% on hundreds of United States products, including some steel and aluminum goods, furniture and clothing. The levies, which take effect on September 8th, are set to escalate a trade war that erupted over the weekend after official negotiations collapsed and a fresh round of U.S. levies took hold.

0: Dolly Parton has died following a brief battle with cancer. According to her representatives, she was 80 years old. Dolly Parton was a country music legend known for timeless hits including Jolene, 9 to 5, which you just heard, and I Will Always Love You. She was born January 19, 1946 in Tennessee and grew up in a large family in the Smoky Mountains. She built a career that spanned country music, pop culture, film, television, business, and philanthropy. And she was a great person. Dolly Parton will be missed, dead at the age of 80. In a moment, Drew Pearson joins us from criticalhealthnews.com as we talk about your health, and then we'll take calls very soon and next hour as well, next on Coast to Coast AM.
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0: And welcome back to Coast to Coast. George Norrie with you. 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Here's that toll-free number to call for assistance if you would want it to chat with somebody about what Dr. Drew says. 1-855-949-7234, 1-855-949-RADIO. 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Dr. Drew Peterson, back on Coast to Coast. Drew, welcome back, my friend. How are you?
1: Doing just fine, George. Thank you for asking.
0: Looking forward to this. Sad news about Dolly Parton, isn't it?
1: Oh, my goodness. I was telling Tom, she wrote Coat of Many Colors and Jolene in one day.
0: And that great I Will Always Love You, which Whitney Houston took and turned into a record, was a great song.
1: And she's there's so many other songs that she wrote for other people.
0: Dr. Peterson, let's talk a little bit about the affliction. We don't know what type of cancer she has or had, but it was cancer that did her in. What exactly is cancer? Is it a disease, virus? What do they call it?
1: You know, that's there's a new controversial thing about that. But until I see more evidence, I'll stay away from the whole parasite argument. But there are a lot of people who are in the know. They claim that there are very small parasites that are found in cancer. Now, it does make sense. If your immune system's low, you're going to have opportunist parasites in your system. So whether they're there before or after is the big question. But if I had an answer, I'd have a Nobel Prize, George. Nobody knows exactly what causes cancer. We do know that cancer cells don't need a whole lot of oxygen. We do know, so they're hard to get rid of. We do know that cancer cells usually have a higher metabolic rate, so that's why they love sugar so much. There are certainly herbs that you can use, curcumin. We have something called pumeric at Youngevity, pumeric, and that's our curcumin formula. And they've done studies at Ames Cancer Center in Texas, and the last I heard, it could kill 23 cancer lines in a test tube. We also have our plant-derived minerals. Plant-derived minerals are very inexpensive. They're like $27. That's kind of what got me interested in Youngevity. It was Dr. Wallach was his first product that he sold when I was working in Santa Cruz in the early 80s was the plant-derived minerals. They come from a Native American healing well. I believe it's in Utah. It could be Idaho. It comes from the underground where the oceans have receded, and the artesian water there basically causes the minerals to go into a suspended state, basically, and they're very easily absorbed and chelated in the system. So, I've heard stories of people that were chain smokers their whole life, never got cancer. You know, so wow. Yeah, it's so you can do everything right and still get it. Look at Steve Jobs, very strict vegetarian. He got pancreatic cancer. So a friend of mine's three sisters, a chiropractor friend of mine, he has three sisters. They all have pancreatic cancer. So with it, is there a genetic component? Must be that as well.
0: And once cancer hits the pancreas, that's just about it, isn't it?
1: Yeah. Yeah, you're a goner.
0: Sadly. And there's some other areas that are easy to battle, but cancer in the liver, that's another tough one, isn't it?
1: It sure is. It sure is. Cancer in the lung, that's another tough one as well.
0: What causes these cells to go crazy, Drew?
1: Well, the cancer has a, even though cancer is very elemental, it has the will to survive. And just like everything else in nature, survival is key. And these cells have adapted to reproduce at high rates to survive.
0: When you finally got interested in health and supplementation, what was the first attempt you made personally for yourself?
1: The thing I recommend for most people, as a chiropractor, I learned what to put in my body. When I first studied Chinese medicine, we had to learn how to get the stuff out of our body, the toxins, things like that. So the first thing you do is you clean out your intestinal tract. Number one, as my Chinese teacher would say, there's no point in putting good on bad. So the whole idea is you get some kind of elimination. Rhubarb, there used to be this rhubarb tea you could buy at the health food store. Very inexpensive. They probably still sell it. In Chinese medicine, we have a number of different formulas to clean out the intestinal tract. So that's number one. Start with a clean lower GI tract. And then begin to understand what foods agree with you and what don't. I mean, some foods your body can tolerate really well, others they don't. We do know that seafood is one of the best things you could possibly eat, right? We do know that for example, if you have weak blood, you eat geese or you eat duck because they fly at high altitudes and their blood holds the oxygen so they can fly at high altitudes. So duck is considered to be a blood tonic. So you really got to get educated on what foods do what for your body and where your own weaknesses are.
0: Is it conceivable as well that leukemia is a cancer?
1: Oh, it certainly is, cancer of the white blood cells.
0: And how does that fester?
1: Well, it's in the bone marrow. And Dr. Wallach used to say that the idea is to build up the internal structure of the bone marrow to crowd out the leukemia, which is, you know, of course, he had some ideas that nobody had. I can't tell you whether that's been successful or not. I can tell you, though, Dr. Nee, my teacher from my acupuncture school, would use raw aconite. It's monk's head. And I don't recommend anybody use it because it's very toxic. But he would use it on leukemia cases, and he'd actually cure children with leukemia. We had a hematologist from Orlando drive to the Space Coast to ask him what he was doing. So now that didn't happen to all his clients, I'm sure all his customers. And cancer has a way of spontaneously coming and going. So, for example, stomach cancer is one of those coming and goings.
0: Why do some people have great results battling cancer on their own and others do not? What's the difference? Is it the immune system?
1: Absolutely, their immune system. And their body is pretty clean internally.
0: I happen to have been a fan of Edgar Cayce, the late American prophet, who said that if you eat several almonds a day, you will prevent cancer. He didn't use the cure word, but he said you'd prevent cancer. What is it about things like almonds and apricots that battle that?
1: Well, I was lucky enough to take a weekend seminar from Edgar Cayce's naturopath. So that was very, very interesting. So what was the question, George? I'm sorry.
0: What is it about the almonds and the apricots that battle cancer?
1: It has cobalt in it, and the cobalt interferes with the transfer of the genetic material in a cancer cell, probably because of the high turnover of genetic material. It picks up the cobalt and basically ends up making the cancer cell not very good for reproducing. We have something called Fucoid Z. We've been using it for macular degeneration, but if you do the research on PubMed and you go deep into it, Fucoid Z actually changes the genetics of cancer cells. So there are natural cures out there It's just a matter of finding the right ones.
0: Is cobalt used in chemotherapy?
1: Sure is.
0: That's what I thought. It's one of the main ingredients, isn't it?
1: That's right. And cobalt was also discovered. There was a study done on sheep in New Zealand, and they were losing their wool, and they discovered the soil was low in cobalt. So it's a necessary ingredient. It's not something that's medicinal. It's something that's absolutely necessary in small amounts.
0: Dr. Drew has a book out called Natural Standard Herb and Supplement Guide and Evidence-Based Reference. 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And again, that toll-free number to call for assistance. There are people, he's got a staff behind him, taking notes on everything he says. You might be driving a truck right now and you can't take notes. Call this number and just say, hey, when they were talking about this, they'll have the answer for you. 1-855-949-7234, 1-855-949-RADIO. Where do we get your book, Drew?
1: You can get it on Amazon or any used bookstore. We printed up a certain number of them, and that was it. Wouldn't you know, a pharmaceutical company bought the rights, so we didn't do a second edition. But it was I was one of the peer review guys on it. There were about 200 doctors that helped compile it. I learned a lot, let's put it that way, doing that book. 900 supplements in there.
0: Well, there's nothing more important than wellness for a human being, because if you don't have your health, you can't take care of the people you care about, and that's the most important thing. You agree, Doc?
1: Absolutely right. Absolutely. My dad used to say the same thing.
0: He was a very learned man, to be sure. We're going to take a short break with Dr. Drew Peterson and come back and begin phone calls to help you. We do this every 3 weeks to help you folks last a little longer so you can listen to this show. But we'll be back in a moment with calls with Dr. Drew Peterson from criticalhealthnews.com.
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1: And I wanted to talk to you anyway about the UFO reports, what you think of them.
2: The best thing about it is it's really exciting. We got complete vindication because basically what happened was is the government admitted that we don't know what these spots, these objects, these bright lights are, but basically you can help the government because the thing we're finding out is government's not that bright and they need our help. So that's where Coast to Coast AM comes in and George Norrie comes in. Because you're going to have people on here that will give the government investigators an idea where to look, how to look, and what to look for. So it really does a lot of validation of the history of this show. And this is a huge step forward to getting to the truth because for the first time, we have the U.S. government admitting that there's something to this. Really admitting there's something to this. And that's the big step for all of us.
3: Hi, I'm Ty Pennington. And this is another one of Ty's tips. 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A really good place to start experimenting is using tiles. What about faux leather tiles? You can use the leather tiles on a floor or on a wall. 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Leather is never out of style. Leather not your thing? What about concrete or wood? All I'm saying is that while the choices of porcelain and ceramic tiles are awesome, there's a lot more out there if you explore all your options. And hey, if you do decide to go with a grass sofa, keep in mind hedge trimmers are better than the push mower. Oh yeah, and outside is definitely better than inside. Don't even get me started on the pets.
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1: It's time to congratulate you for your efforts to get a UFO UAP disclosure. 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
1: Throughout the night, you'll be hearing some special bumper songs in tribute to the legendary Dolly Parton, who passed away at the age of 80. Great lady that she was. 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We'll take calls next hour with him as well. The Paranormal Podcast Network keeps cruising along. 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
2: 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So a lot of listening for you. Check it out.
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0: And welcome back, George Norrie. You're locking with Dr. Drew Peterson from CriticalHealthNews.com. We'll take your calls this half hour and next hour as well. Drew, at what point in your life did you decide you wanted to help people medically?
1: To tell you the truth, it started when I saw that I could change things, make changes. And when I got in the hydroponics business and I raised 100,000 pounds of tomatoes at 23 years old with a NASA associate, we were doing trace element analysis on our plants and 800 growers around the country. And I discovered that if you add this, the plant does better. If you add that, the plant does better. So I thought, wow, I could make a change on the biology. So I just took the next step from plant nutrition to people nutrition.
0: What's going on with all these diseases and lettuce and jalapenos with salmonella and cyclospora issues? And where's it all coming from?
1: It's the handlers. They don't wash their hands. They don't have the facilities. It's a tough life working out in the field over 100 degrees picking lettuce.
0: That's most of the problem then.
1: I grow hydroponic lettuce, and that's clean as could be. So if you get hydroponic lettuce, you'll never have that problem.
0: Now, what does this do to companies like Taylor Farms that have this problem with their suppliers?
1: That's a very good question. It's what they really should just do the right thing. Put a sink, some kind of sink with people where the people can wash their hands. Some kind, you know, sanitation is everything. So it's no surprise. It's a time bomb.
0: Is it an issue buying these foods from Mexico?
1: Yeah.
0: Would you stop doing that if you had the druthers?
1: Yeah, I would. Well, you know, if I had a choice, yeah. But, I mean, it's good luck.
0: Let's take some calls. We're lining up for you. East of the Rockies, Michael's with us, driving in Colorado. Hey, Michael, go ahead.
2: Hey, thank you for taking my call. I just want to find out, one of the things that my grandma was like really into Edgar Cayce, and I started following him, you know, a lot of the things that he wrote. And one of the things that I found in, you know, scientific literature is that cancer doesn't live well within a body that has a lot of selenium in it. And now almonds and actually Brazil nuts have even a higher concentration of this. You had said cobalt, but I wondered if selenium plays any role in this also, or am I wrong?
1: You're absolutely correct, sir. But the selenium is a very strong antioxidant. Dr. Wallach used to say that it can prevent prostate cancer, and the FDA went all over him. And then the rumor is, I don't know, that's what I had heard, was that he paid $500 million for some attorneys, and they basically beat the FDA and said, well, yes, selenium, it does have anti-cancer effects of the prostate. It's a very strong free radical scavenger. And what it does is it pulls away the heavy metals from the body.
0: We know the attorney, Jonathan Emore, Drew, who's a great guy, and he battled the FDA and won many times for Doc Wallach.
1: Wow.
0: Truly remarkable.
1: Talk about going after the big boys. I have my own experience with the FDA. I signed a contract for a formulation I used for shingles. And I used it on my patients, a Chinese formula that nobody knew much about. And I got 100 bottles made. It seemed like I got rid of it, almost all my patients. So I had a company in Texas who was going to make it up. And apparently the FDA told them that they better not, because they were listening on the phones. And they said, we have vaccines coming out. So as a result, that was the end of my entrepreneurship.
0: That happens, but at least you tried. John, let's go to John in Wisconsin. Go ahead, John.
3: Hello, George. Hello, Dr. Drew. Brief comment and a question, please.
0: Sure.
3: Seven weeks ago, I started smoking cigarettes to help calm me down. I actually enjoy the cigarettes. However, it's a disgusting habit, and hardly anybody smokes anymore. I need to quit smoking by September 14th. On September 15th, I'm moving to live closer to my girlfriend. She will not tolerate me smoking around her grandchildren. Dr. Drew, my question is, I've heard there's some over-the-counter items to help. I'm not familiar with any of them, and I'm looking for your recommendation, please. And, George, thank you for taking my call.
0: All right. Thank you, John. How do you stop cold turkey, Drew? Go ahead.
1: Yeah. Well, George has got it right. If you can stop tomorrow cold turkey, you certainly do it. What you can do, however, though, is don't smoke the cigarette all the way down to start with. Smoke the cigarette halfway, put it out, and that way you're not getting a heavy dose of nicotine and all the toxins that make you come back for more. So you start by maybe doing it that way. Get yourself the patch, get yourself the gum. There are vaccines you can get that will also decrease your urge to smoke. So there are a lot of options out there, and you got to keep your eyes open. But you really, like George says, you just have to come to the conclusion that if it's the cigarettes or her. I mean, I had a girlfriend that smoked. I couldn't take it either, so I understand.
0: It is not a very easy task when you get addicted to it, as a lot of people are, Drew. It's hard to stop, isn't it?
1: Yeah, and they're loaded with toxins. I mean, think about it. Something that's moist like tobacco can sit on the shelf for years and not go bad. What's in there?
0: Next up, Janice in Missouri, east of the Rockies. Hi, Janice.
4: Hi. Thank you for taking my call.
0: Of course.
4: And what I wanted to ask was, what does ground cinnamon do to keep people from getting cancer, and how does it kill the VEGF? And I'm not talking about the Saigon cinnamon. I'm talking about just the pure cinnamon.
0: What do you know about cinnamon, Drew?
1: In Chinese medicine, we use the bark, and we use the cortex under the bark for different reasons. The bark is typically the one that's used for cancer. Cancer is what we lives in what, as I was described to me in Chinese medicine, it lives in a cool, dark place. So that's why mushrooms can work to get rid of cancer, because the mushrooms will displace it because they live in a cool, dark place. Now the cinnamon, the outside of the cinnamon is a very hot herb. So basically it's the hotness, the property of the herb, the very hot property of the herb, that makes it very uncomfortable for the cancer cell to live, because it changes the external environment the cancer cell lives in, very much like the mushrooms do.
0: Doesn't cinnamon help lower glucose levels?
1: Sure does.
0: And when the earlier caller talked about selenium, exactly what is selenium?
1: It's a mineral. It's a mineral that's found in it's a micro mineral. You don't take a whole lot of it. We have a selenium product that has about 50 milligrams in it. Dr. Wallach includes the selenium in our brain and heart pack. As a matter of fact, all the brain and heart packs, which include the Beyond Tangy Tangerine, the essential fatty acids, which is a fish oil, flaxseed, borage oil combination, and a calcium magnesium supplement called OsteoFX, every one of those packages includes selenium. So you can get it from us very easily and get the whole package, nutritional package as well.
0: Tom has got a text or tweet for you. Drew, what do you have, Tommy?
5: Hey, Drew, Sadie in Austin, Texas. This is kind of interesting. She wants to know, what is it about a chocolate bar and how does it affect the body that makes it so negative to eat them?
0: Depends on what kind of chocolate it is, too,
1: yeah,
0: Drew.
5: I think she's talking, she says a Hershey bar here, so.
1: Well, Hershey bars has a lot of preservatives and a lot of dairy in it. So a dark chocolate is absolutely the opposite. Dark chocolate's very, very healthy for the heart, as a matter of fact.
0: That's what I heard. I heard that.
1: Well, it makes sense, does it? What do you give to somebody that you love during Valentine's Day? Chocolate.
0: Dark chocolate.
1: Yeah.
0: West of the Rockies, Angel is with us in San Diego, California. Hello, Angel.
6: Hey, George. Hey, Doc.
0: Hey,
6: my wife called last time. She spoke with Ben about her knee. Remember Esther from beautiful San Diego? She called.
0: Yes,
6: last time.
0: I sure do.
6: Yeah, and so awesome advice. Longevity products, we swear up and down on them. They're amazing. We purchased the supplements that were needed, and her knee's a lot better now. So we thank you guys for all the work you guys do. The question we have, side note, George, it's been about 4 years or so since you had the show in Seattle. My wife and I were the ones dancing on stage when you were closing the show at the end. I don't know if you recall this or not.
0: That's right. But, when I was singing, you like that?
6: Yes. Remember, there was the lady first with the dog, and then my wife and I went on the stage. You're like, no, it's a couple. George said a couple. So anyway, sorry to sidetrack. So, doctor, I just want to, this is about energy products. We take the ACT product from Longevity. But my wife and I, just big on working out, big on hiking, big on all outer activities. We have a good diet. So we can't say that we have actual flaws in where, in what we do right. But does Longevity have a newer, different product that you can recommend that like a pre-workout of some sort that you it's a, perhaps a new product?
1: We have a number of sports drinks and but the different flavors as well. So you probably want to it's just a matter of what flavors you like. Yeah, we have something that you definitely would work out with. And it's loaded in vitamins as well.
0: Does the website point out a lot of that, Doc?
1: Yes, it's not definitely on the website.
0: CriticalHealthNews.com, and that's important. I mean, I take the Tangy Tangerine a lot. It's loaded with all kinds of minerals. I like that.
1: It is. It's like over 120 things in there.
0: What is it about the human body that needs those kinds of ingredients to keep protected?
1: Well, you got to look at it this way. The life expectancy of a Roman is like 20-something years old, usually. So we're living longer. And with age, our bodies become inefficient as far absorbing foods and nutrients are concerned. Also, the soils are irrigated and washed out. Minerals are there's no topsoil left anywhere. Topsoil is precious. And as a result of the irrigation, that topsoil has ended up in the rivers. So it's a matter of farming techniques, and it's a matter of living longer that we have different requirements.
0: How did traditional Chinese medicine get so interesting in what they did?
1: Well, because everything they did was documented ever since for the last certainly 2,500, 3,000 years. So every formula was documented before the emperor. And if the emperor didn't get any better, the doctor would be executed. So needless to say, the quality control of medicine improved rapidly in China for that reason. But it's mainly the documentation over the years. And, they experimented with prisoners. Yeah, they did. I'm sure we do that here. They were very systematic about their paperwork, and they followed the book. They follow the rules. That's the thing in Chinese medicine. You follow what the masters did. You don't make things up. In America, in our medicine, we're trying to make something up so we can get a good paycheck. In China, we're more or less just rediscovering what has been used in the past and going with that as a starting point.
0: If you're a parent listening in and you've got a couple kids, what's the best thing to do for them so they go the right path?
1: Well, certainly elimination is number one, because if your child has any kind of constipation, you want to deal with that regularly. Prune juice, simple things like prune juice, traditional.

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3: Death Revealed. I'm Sue Guzman, Fox News. The world remembering country music legend and global icon Dolly Parton, who died at the age of 80. Her publicist announcing Tuesday night that she died in a Nashville hospital following a brief battle with cancer. Fox's Mike Emanuel has more.
4: Dolly Parton was a beloved figure, passing away today at age 80, known for being a prolific singer, songwriter, philanthropist, and actress during a seven-decade career. Dolly Parton inspired multiple generations of artists and fans. It was known she had been dealing with some health issues, but Dolly told People magazine last Friday there were still so many things she wanted to achieve. Her nephew made the announcement this afternoon.
5: Rest in peace, Aunt Dolly and Granny, Gigi. May God bless Dolly Parton, and may God bless you all. She will always love you.
4: Dolly Parton had more than 60 albums and at least 24 number one hits. She was known for her bold fashion and remarkable personality.
3: Darlene Graham has won the Republican nomination for Senate in South Carolina's special primary election, defeating Republican Congressman Ralph Norman.
6: I want to thank President Trump for all of his support and his endorsement. Mr. President, Lindsey truly loved you and viewed you as one of his closest friends. I appreciate that bond and appreciate all that you've done for our country.
3: She will take on Democrat Annie Andrews in November. In Oklahoma, Tulsa businessman Mike Massey narrowly won the Republican nomination for Oklahoma governor, defeating State Attorney General Gentner Drummond after getting a boost from President Trump.

0: in Alaska, Daniel J. Sullivan has advanced to the general election for U.S. Senate. The November matchup is a ranked choice contest, so the incumbent, Republican Senator Dan Sullivan, and U.S. Representative Mary Peltola have also advanced. 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
0: The prosecution Tuesday calling one of their final witnesses in the trial of Lindsay Clancy, the Massachusetts woman charged with murdering her three children. Fox's Brian Yenis on the testimony from FBI psychiatrist Dr. Gregory Satoff.
5: He suggested he's never seen a case like Lindsay Clancy's, calling her claims that a male voice commanded her to kill her three children very unusual. Another prosecution witness, forensic psychologist Dr. Kirk Heilbrunn, testified Clancy is criminally responsible despite her severe mental illness. He said she maintained control and planned the killings by sending her husband on errands. The defense argues Clancy suffered from a temporary postpartum psychotic break.
0: If convicted, Clancy could face life in prison. Canada Tuesday striking back at the United States, announcing retaliatory tariffs on about $20 billion worth of American goods. The duties announced Tuesday includes steel, dairy products, appliance, and farm equipment as the trade war between the once friendly neighbors escalated sharply. The new tariffs extending well beyond industrial goods, hitting everyday purchases as well, such as seafood, cheese, clothing, cosmetics, and toilet paper. The National Guard's pulling out of New Orleans. Details from Fox's Tom Graham.
6: The Louisiana National Guard has ended its eight-month deployment on the streets of New Orleans. In December, 350 troops were sent to the city's French Quarter to ramp up security after a previous attack on Bourbon Street during 2025 New Year's celebrations. Republican Governor Jeff Landry requested the deployment following President Trump's high-profile use of National Guard troops in several Democrat-led cities. The deployment was initially expected to end following Mardi Gras in February, but was extended until this month. The Louisiana Guard says they assisted in 4,000 patrols. Tom Graham, Fox News.
0: I'm Sue Guzman. This is Fox News.
7: It's almost time. 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

0: And welcome back. George Norrie with you along with Dr. Drew Peterson. Drew, taking care of yourself with supplements, it's not rocket science, is it?
1: George, and for example, just say, same thing as I mentioned with a child. The only thing I didn't bring up because of our time, you know, problem is that exercise, hydration, okay, vegetables, enough vegetables, and fruits as well. Now, Youngevity has something called 20 Daily, which is a cap freeze-dried, 20 vegetables freeze-dried in a capsule, and 18 Daily, which are fruits freeze-dried in a capsule. So if you don't have time, your child doesn't have time, these are something you can maintain a pretty good diet by adding these supplements right here.
0: And that's important, too. And you don't have to do it every day. You do it a few times a day, maybe?
1: Yeah, exactly. Twice a day is plenty.
0: Let's go to the calls. Catherine in Los Angeles to get us started. Catherine, welcome to the program.
2: Thank you, gentlemen. It's a pleasure to speak with you. Thank you for taking my call.
0: Thank you.
2: I have several things here, but one of them is, I think, the most important. I have red spots that appear on my forearms, and they've been doing that for like maybe the last 8 months. The first one I got was about the size of a button on a baby's dress, and then a couple of weeks ago I got one that was like the size of a nickel. And then I'm not sure if it's associated with that, but one afternoon I was at work and I just looked down at my hand and my forearm was bleeding and I hadn't done anything. I hadn't bumped it. I hadn't done anything. Okay, we got that cleaned up. Then that same night I was at a restaurant to have dinner and the other arm started bleeding simultaneously. So can you tell me what is going on with that?
1: Yeah, first question I'm going to ask you, are you on a blood thinner or any kind of medication?
2: No, I'm not on anything right now.
1: Okay. Okay. The next thing is that you have probably have a platelet issue. So because the platelets are supposed to stop the bleeding, and as we get older, our skin gets thin, you know, we lose the fat layer under it. So we tend to damage it a lot easier than we did when we were younger. But you need to get a blood test. Get a blood test, see if your platelets are low. And if they are, you need to deal with that. Because you could get a bleed on your brain and you could get a stroke. So take care of business, okay?
2: All right.
0: Where are you bleeding from, Catherine?
2: From my forearms. And it just started. I mean, I just looked down and here was blood running down. And as I say, one time I was just walking down the hall in the office. The other time I was sitting at a restaurant, so I didn't bump it or do anything to hurt either arm.
0: No cuts or anything like that, huh?
2: No, I didn't have anything like that. Yeah, it was just like a nosebleed, but instead it was an arm bleed.
0: Is it just ooze through the skin, Drew?
2: Pardon?
1: Well, but you didn't have any trauma, so, you know, probably not. Maybe get some vitamin D and a little sun. That seems to be a cure-all for a lot of things. But please don't, you know, it's no big deal getting a blood test, getting a panel done. You know, how old are you, ma'am, if you don't mind me asking? Hello? Okay. Well, anyway, get it done. Okay, because you want to rule things out, and then you go after something alternative. But like I say, you don't want to bleed on the brain. You'd be in big trouble. All right.
0: What do you think of little baby aspirins every day?
1: That's a wonderful thing for thin the blood and decrease the risk of clotting. But in her case, it'll probably make it worse.
0: What creates thick blood?
1: Toxins. Not enough water, number one. And it's what we call in Chinese medicine, dirty blood. And some people, you can see the blood will have a brown color to it rather than a bright red color, which means they're loaded in toxins.
0: Next up, we've got Jeremy in North Dakota. Hello there, Jeremy. Jeremy, you there? No, know, he's probably fallen asleep. He's let's go to Ruth.
1: Maybe he was abducted, George.
0: You never know.
1: He was abducted, possibly.
0: You never know. Hi, Ruth.
3: Hi, George and Dr. Drew. Thank you for taking my call. And, George, I eat dark chocolate every day, and you'll never believe what I eat it with. I eat it with Old Bay seasoning. It's actually very good. Sounds kind of strange, but it's very good. And, Dr. Drew, you are so right about, before my question, you were so right about the farm work, because I worked on a tomato farm one summer, and I worked picking for a couple of days, and then I was packing. And you're right, there's no sink at the farm. There's nowhere to wash your hands. And some of the people that are actually picking in the field, some of them even actually bring their babies with them, and they actually change the baby's diapers and stuff out in the field. It's kind of crazy. But anyway, my question for you, Dr. Drew, is about food. Okay, I have a real hard time eating. My doctor was freaking out the other day because I only weigh 80 pounds. And anyway, I would like to know who made up the rule that we need to eat three meals a day, because I don't think they do this in other countries. And a lot of us people, especially when we're older, we only eat once a day. So could you comment on that, please? Thank you.
1: You eat when you're hungry.
3: You know, that's what I see.
1: You eat when you're hungry, because that's the way you go. Now, look, also, you probably ought to get some digestive enzymes. We have something called Daily Digest, which has probiotics and enzymes to digest your food. That may also help increase your appetite a little bit, because 80 pounds is a bit low, you know. So you, another thing you want to do is learn food combining. So, for example, if you eat watermelon or you eat any kind of melon, they're through your stomach in about a half hour. If you eat a roast beef, it takes three hours to get through your GI tract. So mix foods together that have the same residence time. You can look that up on the internet.
0: Let's go to first-time caller Karen in Tennessee. Hello, Karen. Go ahead.
4: Wow. Hello. I am very excited to call you. I jumped out of bed when I heard Dr. Drew was on. I am new to Tennessee, and in the first 6 months of living here, I got bit by ticks.
0: Oh.
4: And yes, I got the alpha gal, so which wasn't a big deal for me because I never really ate that much red meat. So the problem is now I've developed a dairy allergy, and I can't have my favorite cheeses and butters and anything like that. So do you have any hints to help me get over this dairy allergy?
0: And did you come down with any Lyme's disease?
4: Not when I was living here. I have had Lyme in the past.
1: Wow.
4: Because I came from Maine. Yeah. So I went for acupuncture and for the alpha gal. And then I tested clear for the alpha gal. This spring, I got bit by four more ticks. And that sparked everything again. So I had the acupuncture treatment done again, and now I'm clear from that again, but I still cannot have any dairy.
0: What do you want to recommend, Drew? Go ahead.
1: Yeah, go to the store and get lactose-free dairy. Have you tried that?
4: Yes. Yeah, and I'm eating a lot of plant-based you know, cheeses and things like that.
1: Okay. And get yourself the digestive enzymes. It may make up for the lack of enzymes you are to be able to process the foods that you're eating. Try it.
4: Oh, I will. Thank you very much. I never thought of that.
1: Yes, the Daily Digest, it's called.
4: Okay.
0: Karen, where are you when you get infested by ticks?
4: Well, I live in the woods. I live in a very heavily wooded area in Tennessee, and we have a ton of deer. I mean, they're everywhere here. And I love the woods. I'm an outdoorsy girl, and I don't even go out now, especially this time of year. They're pretty heavy, and then there are chiggers as well, which was a nice introduction to moving to Tennessee as well. My first day here, I got chiggers because I went out walking in the woods. So
0: nice little stroll. And the ticks are some of the worst insects that, God has made, Drew.
1: Dirty. They're really dirty.
0: What's their purpose? I mean, things have purposes on this planet. What's the purpose of a tick?
1: That's probably a philosophical question, but I suppose they're there to cull the herd. I mean, you know, most insects, either they're good for us or bad for us. So maybe to keep the populations down, maybe to increase the immune factors of the herd.
0: Let's go to Dustin in Georgia. Hello, Dustin. Go ahead.
5: Pretty daggone cool. But anyways,
0: you made it, so, Dustin.
5: Hey, if I don't make anything else, I did this, baby. But years ago, I was a bodybuilder. And one supplement I never tried, never used, or really didn't particularly entertain was those over-the-counter testosterone supplements. And I've always wondered, do any of them, as far as over-the-counter goes, hold any weight as far as what they advertise?
1: Look for something. We have something called in longevity. We have a formula to build up your testosterone. So it's called I can't remember, but it's called Zero Test. Very good, George. So that would be helpful. Also, look for something that's got tribulus in it. The tribulus, they'll list they'll have an assay on it, let you know how effective it is. But tribulus will raise testosterone levels because weightlifters have been using it for a long time. And it's in the wheat family. It's just an herb.
0: And Dustin, we have a sponsor under healthylooking.com. If you want to try them out, they've got a testosterone supplement available that they swear works on increasing your testosterone levels. Why is testosterone so important, Drew?
1: Well, for men and women, testosterone is important. Testosterone gives you alertness, and alertness is necessary for survival. So that's why it helps the brain and decision-making. The testosterone also helps as well the fight or flight mechanism associated with staying alive in the wild. So it's that mechanism as well that helps build up the muscle and helps build up the metabolism, makes the heart stronger. So it's there for survival.
0: And the text and tweets keep coming in. Tom, what do we have for Drew?
6: Hey, Drew, Barry in Tennessee would like to know the best food to eat to keep his skin healthy.
1: Probably eggs would be one of them, because eggs are complete. Another thing you probably want to eat is fish, because of the oils in the fish will help protect the skin. And dairy products are good for the skin as well.
0: How do you know if your skin's not healthy or not, Drew?
1: You don't bruise easily, number one. Number two, you don't bleed easily. And it looks good. It has a nice color and tone to it. It's got a good turgor to it where you're able to pinch it and it goes right back to the normal position. So in other words, when you pinch it, it doesn't stay pinched. That tells you the turgor of the skin, and that's a good indicator.
0: West of the Rockies, Sandy's with us in Portland, Oregon. Hello, Sandy.
7: Hi, George. This is the first time I've called in, and I've been a long time coast-to-coast listener, way back to when Art Bell was the host.
0: Well, thank you, and welcome to the show.
7: Awesome. And Dr. Drew, unfortunately, I didn't get to hear your entire discussion this evening, but I did come in at the point when you were discussing why we need vitamins and, you know, the washing away of the good constituents in the soil by irrigation. And I'm a naturopathic doctor here in Portland, and I've taught environmental medicine to our naturopathic medical students for years. And what I discovered as I was teaching this class is that we are all in a giant experiment for exposure to many, many, many different toxic chemicals. I mean, they're in the air, the food, the water, the soil, and it's a constant assault. And we absolutely need the support of vitamins and minerals so that the liver and the kidneys can do their detoxification functions and help us, you know, eliminate these noxious substances. Frankly, it's a testament to the human body that any of us are standing, I think, because of many things that I've learned. In fact, DDT has been found in breast milk of Inuit women in the Arctic Circle who follow the traditional diet. Now, they've never used DDT up there. It's just a volatile chemical that came down in precipitation and worked its way up the food chain, and it localizes in fat. And breast milk happens to be a route of excretion. So good for the mom, but not so much for the baby. Anyway, I just wanted to share that. And if you have any specific products that you can recommend that boost up those detoxification systems, I think it would be good for the listeners to hear that.
1: We do. We do, as a matter of fact. Dr. Wallach used to take it every day, and it's called Rainforest Herbs, and it's a nice combination of a lot of naturopathic herbs that will help clean out the intestinal tract, because a lot of these things will get deposited in the GI tract and then get recycled back into the blood. That and fiber. That way, at least if you're on the way of eliminating it, it won't get back into your system. Also, a good sauna is very good to sweat it out, sweat your lymphatics out, because a lot of these things reside in the lymphatic system.
0: I went to lunch one day, Drew, with Dr. Wallach, and he had a suitcase full of supplements.
1: Yeah.
0: There must have been 100 different type in there.
1: Yeah.
0: I love it.
1: Yep. He believed what he practiced what he preached.
0: He sure does. Dr. Drew Peterson with us. We're going to continue taking calls when we come back in a moment. The website is criticalhealthnews.com, and the book he's got is called Natural Standard Herb and Supplement Guide, an evidence-based reference. Back in a moment with you on Coast to Coast AM.
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1: And I wanted to talk to you anyway about the UFO reports, what you think of them.
2: The best thing about it is it's really exciting. We got complete vindication because basically what happened was is the government admitted that we don't know what these spots, these objects, these bright lights are, but basically you can help the government because the thing we're finding out is government's not that bright and they need our help. So that's where Coast to Coast AM comes in and George Norrie comes in. Because you're going to have people on here that will give the government investigators an idea where to look, how to look, and what to look for. So it really does a lot of validation of the history of this show. And this is a huge step forward to getting to the truth because for the first time, we have the U.S. government admitting that there's something to this, really admitting there's something to this. And that's the big step for all of us.
3: The addition of several mega cruise ships this last year led to downward pressure on prices as supply exceeded demand. Here are little ways cruise lines are quietly making a bit more money. I'm Rudy Maxa with today's Travel Minute from Rudy Maxa's World. Cruising can still be a travel bargain, but cruise lines have found quiet ways to earn some incremental income without you feeling too much pain. I'm indebted to the website called cybercruises.com for calling my attention to such things as cruise lines asking for a larger deposit when you book. Some cruise lines are charging for shore shuttles or bottled water, according to Douglas Ward, author of Berlitz Complete Guide to Cruising. And while passengers used to have to make their final payment 2 months before a sailing, some cruise lines are asking for that 3 or 4 months ahead of time, giving them use of your money for longer. However, some cruise lines will give you a 5 to 20% discount if you pay in full up front, which, given what your money earns or doesn't earn in the bank these days, isn't a bad deal. Tomorrow, I'll tell you more ways cruise lines are making money quietly. You can find info and more at RudyMaxa.com.
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1: It's time to congratulate you for your efforts to get a UFO UAP disclosure. 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
4: 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And so in 30 years, the show has moved the needle. 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And history will look back and go, this radio show put this issue on over and over again. And ultimately, we got disclosure. And you're here to see it, and so am I.
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1: Next hour, retired Army Lieutenant Colonel Kevin Randall, who appears on our news segments on Thursdays talking about UFO sightings, joins us with his new book, UFO Sightings and Alien Visitations. I'm looking forward to that. We'll be back in a moment with Dr. Drew Peterson and take final calls with him from criticalhealthnews.com. Tom Danheiser is here to tell you about a new television program we have called Strange Universe.
2: That is what it's called. 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So if you go to coasttocoastam.com right now, Lex has the info up in the carousel and also under our events section. 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You can see Daniel Brinkley on there, and just a lot of fun, so we want you to check it out. It's Strange Universe.
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1: 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And through the app, you can sign up as well. And again, if you live in Canada, our great neighbors to the north, sign up and be an insider now too. And now we got a call who wanted to know about testosterone. Here you go.
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0: And welcome back, George Norrie, along with Dr. Drew Peterson from criticalhealthnews.com. And Drew, before we get back with the final calls, I want to thank you for being part of the criticalhealthnews.com team. You folks do a great job.
1: Thank you. Ben was my inspiration, and he's the one that hooked me up to this. And it's been life-changing for me as well as it is for everybody we help.
0: What has been one of the most satisfying aspects in your career that you've undertaken?
1: Oh, gosh, there's so many. I had a man, the difficult cases where they've gone to other doctors and nothing else worked. So one of those, for example, was I had a man come in who about every 20 minutes or so, his right eye would go blind on him for about 20 seconds, and then it would come back. Yeah. And he was in his 60s, pretty healthy. Well, he had been to the Basco Clinic in Miami. He had been to the Mayo Clinic in Minnesota. He had been to the Cleveland Clinic as well. And he had been in New York to Sloan Kettering, I believe. Nothing helped. So I looked up in my Chinese herbal medicine book on ophthalmology, what do you use for a bruise in the eye, figuring there was a clot. Made up the formula for him, 3 or 4 bags of herbs, 1 weekend. After that, he came back. He never had a problem again.
0: That's amazing.
1: So he spent about $80,000 on all these other guys, and he spent about under $200 in my office.
0: That's fantastic. Good for you. It makes you feel great, doesn't it?
1: Yeah, it'd be nice if we got rewarded. We in alternative medicine got rewarded for what we do, but we're still, we're pretty low on the food chain when it comes to insurance reimbursement.
0: Let's go back to the calls. They keep lining up here for you. Jay in New Orleans. Go ahead, Jay.
2: Thank you guys both. I appreciate both of y'all.
0: Thank you.
2: I'm still fighting long COVID is my problem. I got the swelling of the foot and the lower legs. And the heart acts up a little bit now and then. Is there something you could do about that or what you tell me to do?
0: Still hanging in there with COVID, Doc. What do we do?
1: We've got a formula that's used for influenza and other viruses. It may work for you really well. It's called Seasonal Immunity Pack. And it does have echinacea, and use echinacea you take before you have the problem, but it's been shown that it can help afterwards. But Seasonal Immunity Pack, I've taken it myself when the COVID came through as a preventative thing as well, and I've had a lot of the clients use it, and they say it helps. Seasonal Immunity Pack.
0: I had two friends, Drew, who died of COVID when it hit, and sad situation. And I'm convinced, and I think people that are finally agreeing with me, it came out of that Wuhan lab in China.
1: It's a bioweapon, for goodness sake.
0: Exactly.
1: Yeah.
0: I think it was released accidentally. I don't think it was on purpose, but it was made in that lab.
1: Well, there's a strange coincidence about that as well. The theory goes that it was released around Chinese New Year's when all the Chinese are traveling all over the country. So that's another conspiracy thing that you might want to consider.
0: Robert in the Bronx. Go ahead, Robert.
3: Good evening, George and Dr. Peterson. Just had a question. I was recently diagnosed with sigmoid and descending colon diverticulitis. I had like 10 days of 2 antibiotics, which I finished. And what might you recommend?
1: You know, when it comes to GI problems, they're extremely difficult for what you have, for example, because everything, you're sensitive to everything, at least in the early stages. Get yourself some okra, believe it or not. The okra is kind of slimy, and if you've eaten it, then you should try it. And that helps coat the GI tract, like aloe vera does the skin, can help it mend some. So, and then do occasional fasting. Give your GI tract a rest. Fast for a day or two on a regular basis. Drink water and only hydrate. Don't drink anything cold, room temperature only. And then maybe do what the Chinese do, ganji, which is a rice porridge. You get, they do all kinds of rices, and they do that in ganji clinics. But get yourself some rice, overcook it into a porridge, put a little ginger in it and a bit of scallion, and drink that as eat that as something to get you by.
0: Drew, what do you think of probiotics as well for him?
1: Well, it's a mixed bag. I've had good and bad experiences with it. If for example, you give a patient probiotics and they come back and they say, I had a lot of gas, which I've heard. Well, what happens is they already have that variety of probiotic in their gut. So you're overloading the system. The good probiotics live in living foods, like in canned foods, like beans, olives, pickled beets, cabbage, sauerkraut, kimchi. All those basically have very delicate probiotics that don't live long outside of their medium. So you can't freeze dry them like you can others. So those are the ones that we lose, the ones that are delicate. So a mixed diet of fermented foods is the best way to get your probiotics.
0: All right. Good luck, Robert. And here's that phone number to call for assistance as well. 1-855-949-7234. Which is the same as 1-855-949-RADIO. Final text and tweets. Tom, what do you have for Dr. Drew?
4: Hey, Drew, Christy in Baltimore wants to know what you think about taking Metamucil every day for your diet.
1: It's habit forming, so you got to be aware of that. It's too much of a good thing. It would be better to just maybe eat more sweet potatoes that are high in fiber, for example. Hydrate well, get more vegetables in your system that are high in fiber. That's the way to go. But you'll have to wean yourself off the Metamucil because, again, it's your body becomes dependent on it. You don't want that.
0: No, not at all. Mayette's with us in New York. Hello, Mayette. How are you?
5: Yes. Hey, George. You guys are just top of the morning. I have some comment, especially for Jay. George had on a physician, an MD, a few years ago, not too long ago, who had recently gotten long COVID. He also had a wife who had long COVID for a couple years. George, I hope you remember that program, and it needs to be, I'm got to join the insider so I can hear that again. It seems that tobacco has receptors, and there were studies in the the journals, the medical journals that he referenced, where a patch, the wife took the chewing gum, the husband took the patch, and within 1 to 2 to no more than 3 days, they both got over long COVID. I had such a wonderful trip on Friday, and I want you to talk about, because I was distracted, you mentioned a couple of the indigenous herbs. Well, I got to go to Massic, Long Island, to a reservation, and I got connected with a couple of herbs that are healing in my sight. And, of course, you pass Montauk, and that gets into maybe next time I'll stop off because there's a lighthouse and some strange experiments. But that's my comment. George also has a caller, I wish I knew his name, who knows all about why tobacco and its receptors and how it can be healing. The largest herbal I ever came across, I think it was in Canada, it actually had tobacco as for women's problems in particular, or for respiratory problems, as the heat making a difference. And that's my comment. Oh, lastly, there's a program coming up, a multi-dimensional health code online, and one of the things that they're talking about are colonics. It was a fad or a craze some years ago. You have to make sure the equipment is sterile and clean. So talk about what you think about colonics and how to have a safe one. And I'll listen over the air. Thank you so much.
0: All right, go ahead, Drew.
1: He's very right. One of my students at the acupuncture school did a nice paper on it, talking about the receptors in the body, and basically the tobacco receptors basically block out the COVID, and you have these receptors in almost every organ of your body. That's why the COVID can affect the heart, the lungs, and other places. So you're absolutely right, ma'am. I should have brought that up. The patches and the gum are definitely preventative and probably the best thing you can do. What was the other?
0: Just all kinds of things that have to do with the abilities to fight back and tobacco and.
1: Oh, yeah. Well, tobacco was originally used as a medicine for centuries. It's not just their entertainment. It's considered a medicine. That's what in a lot of cultures.
0: Is it medicinal?
1: Yeah.
0: Let's go to Ted in Arkansas. Welcome to the program. Go ahead, Ted.
6: Hey, this is not my question, but I've used that nicotine patches for long COVID, and it helps. But it's the nicotine, not necessarily tobacco. What I called about, I wanted to ask about my dad. He's 91, and he's back in April, he had a urinary tract infection, and he got blocked where he couldn't urinate. He's in the hospital for 3 days, and they got the infection under control, but he still got the catheter, and they've tried to take it out, and he can't urinate, and they have to put it back in. And also, that being in the hospital and all this stuff is kind of contributed to some cognitive decline, too. And so what can I get for him?
0: Well, that's a tough one, Jim. Just the catheter issue.
1: Well, so basically he just couldn't urinate. He doesn't have a blockage due to the prostate, I would assume.
6: Yeah, that's what it is, I believe.
1: Okay, so you got to bring the swelling down in the prostate. Any kind of sugar will cause the prostate to enlarge. So he's got to immediately go on like a diabetic diet. Also, essential fatty acids that we sell, for example, our EFAs, are anti-inflammatory for the prostate as well. You may want to take something called ProstFX that we have as well. That's a formula designed for the prostate to decrease inflammation. But those are the main things. There's a formula we use, Bazang Wan, for an infection of the bladder, but yeah, I don't know how effective it would be for your dad's condition.
0: Why does pumpkin seed seem to work on the prostate too, Drew?
1: Zinc, loaded in zinc.
0: And zinc works for the prostate?
1: Yes, it does. And it's in our longevity formulas. Mm-hmm.
0: What do you recommend to people who just want to set up a regimen of healthy living and get started doing things the right way? What do you recommend?
1: Just get the Healthy Body Star Pack. That's the most inexpensive combination we have. It includes a Beyond Tangy Tangerine, essential fatty acids, and a calcium magnesium supplement called OsteoFX. So that would be all you need really as your basic, as long as you don't have a medical condition of some kind, that would be a good start on your supplementation. The next thing you want to do is learn that food combining thing I was mentioning before. Eat your vegetables separate from your fruits. Eat your meats separate from the fruits as well. So find out what foods get through your GI quickly, because if they get, if for example, you eat a steak and then an hour later you eat fruit, it's the fruit's going to ferment in your stomach and not be a very healthy thing. So make sure you have the right foods. Make sure there's good elimination. So enough fiber, enough water, and exercise.
0: Name of the website, criticalhealthnews.com, and that toll-free number, you can call them anytime you want, 1-855-949-7234. Back in a moment with retired Army Lieutenant Colonel Kevin Randall.

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4: Darlene Graham advances. I'm Ted Lindner, Fox News. Multiple states holding runoff elections Tuesday night. In South Carolina, Senator Darlene Graham has won the Republican nomination runoff against Congressman Ralph Norman.
5: Our victory would not have been possible without you, and we are truly grateful. South Carolina is truly Trump country.
4: She will now take on Democrat Annie Andrews in November. Graham taking over the Senate seat for her late brother, Lindsey Graham, who died back in July. Tributes pouring in on Tuesday with news that country legend Dolly Parton had died. Passing away after a brief battle with cancer. Fox's Mike Emanuel with more.
6: Dolly Parton had more than 60 albums and at least 24 number one hits. She was known for her bold fashion and remarkable personality. Dolly was one of 12 children who grew up in a one-room cabin in the Smoky Mountains. She started writing songs as a child and performed at the Grand Ole Opry by age 13. After high school, she packed her bags for Nashville and launched a legendary career. President Trump praised Parton as one of the greatest country singers and far beyond, calling this a true loss for millions of people. The president ordered the American flag to be lowered for 1 week in her honor. It was known she had been dealing with some health issues, but Dolly told People magazine there were still so many things she wanted to achieve.
4: Dolly Parton was 80 years old, and a man accused of terrorizing at least a half dozen people while wearing a Chucky-style mask near Philadelphia City Hall earlier this month has been arrested in Vegas. U.S. Marshals Service's 22-year-old Zymir Hughes was arrested around 8 p.m. in Vegas Tuesday night, being held in the Clark County Detention Center awaiting extradition back to Philadelphia. 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
12: Prosecutors in the Massachusetts trial of Lindsey Clancy continues Wednesday with a rebuttal witness. Fox's Gernal Scott with more.
13: Forensic psychiatrist Dr. Gregory Sothoff was called to the stand Tuesday afternoon. He said Clancy, during his video interviews, spoke of the male voice she heard, as she put it, outside her head.
14: This is your last chance. You have to kill your kids and then kill yourself.
13: Sothoff said it was also important to note how Clancy added on to her then-husband's errands and how calculated it could have been on the day the kids were killed.
14: That would make for a longer time that he was away.
13: The defense will have a chance to question Sothoff, likely the final witness before closing arguments. Gernal Scott, Fox News.
12: Trade tit-for-tat. Canada is responding after the Trump administration rolled out 50% tariffs on $20 billion worth of products from our neighbor to the north. Fox's Lucas Tomlinson with more.
15: Canada says it will double its tariffs on American steel and aluminum from 25 to 50%. And will impose more tariffs on 700 other products, ranging from plastics, motorcycles, electronics. Dairy products have been a long-standing feud between neighbors. After the U.S. levied 50% tariffs on $20 billion in Canadian goods, including whiskey, dairy products, and hockey sticks, after talks collapsed. Canadian officials said their new tariffs were also crafted to put maximum pressure in key races ahead of the U.S. midterm elections.
12: Immigration and Customs Enforcement arrested nearly 50,000 people during July. It's the highest single monthly arrest total during the second Trump administration. The arrest tally marks a 15% jump from nearly 43,000 arrests a month earlier. Oil prices fell again Tuesday, which helped support stock prices on Wall Street. The Dow jumping 160 points. NASDAQ added 171. S&P 500 finished up 24. I'm Ted Lindner. This is Fox News.
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1: Up next, retired Army Lieutenant Colonel Kevin Randall with us with his latest work, UFO Sightings and Alien Visitations, Facts and Falsehoods. And he's next on Coast to Coast AM. 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
1: And welcome back to Coast. George Norrie with you, Kevin Randall with us, a retired Army Lieutenant Colonel who served in three wars and was deployed into combat arena in two of them. He was a helicopter pilot, aircraft commander in Vietnam, a battalion intelligence officer in Iraq. Kevin has studied UFOs for nearly all his life and written dozens of books on his topic. His latest is called UFO Sightings and Alien Visitations, and he appears on Thursday nights in our news segment giving us UFO updates. Hello, Mr. Randall.
4: Hi, George. How you doing?
1: Looking forward to this. How have you been, sir?
4: I'm hanging in there.
1: Just hanging?
4: Yes, just hanging.
1: Well, don't hang too badly. We need you.
4: Thank you. I appreciate that.
1: What got you started enrolling in the UFO activity?
4: Oh, everybody asks that. And I always blame my mother. When I was a little kid, and this kind of dates me, she took me to see the movie Earth versus the Flying Saucers. That came out, 1956. And that kind of got me interested in the topic. And I remember sitting in high school in a study hall reading Brad Steiger's book about UFO sightings. And that kind of got me more interested into it. The one thing that caught my attention was in that time frame everybody was talking about, or at least the government and officials were talking about, well, they're just indistinct blobs of light in the distance. We really don't know much about them, but that's what they are. And one of my friend's mother had seen a flying saucer. And I said, "Well, can I interview her about that?" The only question I really wanted answered was it a blob of light or was it something well-defined? And when I was talking to her, she said it was about 200 feet over the barn. They lived, I think, in South Dakota at the time this happened. And she said it was very well-defined. She got a good look at it. It was sharp, clear edges. It was not a blob of light. So that kind of led me deeper into that. And, of course, in high school, I read the books. The Lonnie Zamora sighting in 1964 happened at that time frame, and the neighbors all were too willing to tell me about, "Did you see the news report about this police officer in New Mexico?" and that sort of thing. So it kind of sparked my interest, and it just kept growing from there.
1: Amazing that Lonnie Zamora case is what convinced Dr. J. Allen Hynek to switch from being a skeptic to a believer.
4: I think Allen Hynek was beginning to lean that way, having seen the evidence. I know when he began his investigations as a consultant to the Air Force, he was highly skeptical and just didn't really accept anything as being extraterrestrial or alien. But he was beginning to lean. Lonnie Zamora tipped him over the edge. Is at that point he realized there was something else going on. And what's interesting in that case is that there was another sighting that took in La Madera, New Mexico, like the next night, where the object landed and that sort of thing. And Hynek wanted to go up there to investigate that case as well. And he talked to the officers at Blue Book in Wright-Patterson Air Force Base. And they said, no, you're just there for doing Lonnie Zamora. You are scheduled to come home. You come on home now. And that's happened more than once. During the Washington National sightings, all the sightings over Washington, D.C., Ed Ruppelt, who was the chief of Project Blue Book, happened to be in Washington, D.C., saw the newspapers and wanted to extend his travel voucher for an extra day so he could investigate it personally. Here's the guy who is tasked with investigating UFOs for the Air Force, an Air Force officer. And they said, no, if you stay the extra day, you'll be considered AWOL. So we see a pattern there of the Air Force or the government suppressing enthusiasm of some of the investigators about looking into this more deeply. And so we get kind of a skewed look at some of those cases. But yeah, the Lonnie Zamora case in 1964, where there was a craft on the ground and an alien seen outside the craft by Lonnie Zamora and described to an Army officer and FBI the very night it happened, that just pushed him over the edge and he realized there was something more going on than just blobs of light in the distance.
1: For years, I always thought Zamora may have seen a tested moon landing in the desert where they came down that way, but I realized later on that he probably saw something that was real.
4: Hector Quintanilla, who was the chief of Project Blue Book at the time this happened, had a top secret clearance, and he had orders with that on it, and they told everybody to talk to him, tell him what they know. He went to Holloman Air Force Base and ran his investigation out of there. Holloman, not that far from Coral, and investigated in depth. And in his unpublished manuscript, he points out that he didn't know what Zamora saw. He thought that the answer was in Zamora's head, thinking there was something that Zamora had seen that caused him to believe this, that he wasn't able to, I guess, communicate. But he said that there was no solution he could find, and that he knew it would make the UFO enthusiasts very happy. It's one of three cases in the Project Blue Book files where the witnesses described alien creatures where the witness was not described as having psychological problems. But the real point is the head of Blue Book was looking into the case, could not find an explanation, and listed it as an unidentified case.
1: Has your search for extraterrestrials now become a full-time job for you?
4: Unfortunately, no. I have to do other things periodically. I do write other books as Eric Helm. I do science fiction books. I do action adventure books. But the passion is the UFO books. And everybody says, well, you're just in it for the money. And I said about the Roswell case, I would have published the book for free. I would have been happy just to get the information out there, because I think that's such an important case. So there's a passion there and a love of this topic that kind of transcends it being a monetary endeavor. The monetary endeavor is writing the science fiction and the action adventure, but the passion is to investigate UFOs, to see if we can get that one case, that one piece of evidence that flips everything on its side, and then we realize there has been alien visitation.
1: How many years were you in the military? Did you get your 20 in?
4: I got 22.
1: You made it. Good for you.
4: They threw me out at age 60. Now, it wasn't 22 years consecutive. There were breaks in service. Right after 9/11, I wanted to get back into the military and was talking to the Iowa National Guard, and they found a slot in the Signal Battalion here, and they said I could have that slot. And I thought that was great. And they said, now, don't worry. This unit's never deployed in its long history. 3 months later, we had deployed. So I ended up in Iraq that quickly. But I wanted to get back into the fight in that respect. I didn't want to be left out of that one. I thought it was important to get into that fight.
1: I had retired maybe a couple months before Iraq, and my entire unit got called up and served under General Schwarzkopf as public information officers in Saudi Arabia.
4: They didn't recall you?
1: No, they never did. They never did.
4: In our entire battalion, we had like one guy who did not go, and it's because he had developed really high blood pressure, and they were concerned with him. And we had the second operations officer was brought in like a week before we deployed. But practically every, and they were calling people too who had just retired or just gotten out of the service, the National Guard, and called them back in to fill out some of the slots that we had.
1: We're chatting with Kevin Randall about his new book, UFO Sightings and Alien Visitations. This is one of the most complete written books I have ever read on the UFO subject. You have names, places. It's a historical book. How did you do all that research?
4: Well, the research is over 30 years or 40 years the whole time. It's not just I sat down to write this book. It came about because I read something about alien visitors, and I wanted to do a book about it, and I talked to the publisher about it, and they said, yes, let's do this. When I got the book done, I hated it. I just said, it's just horrible. I just don't want to publish it. And we talked about it, and we developed a new, text for it, a new format for it, so that it became better. But it's a work of years and years and years. And the other thing is, I've had an opportunity to meet or communicate with practically everybody in the UFO field in some relation. And I think specifically the Kingman case, this was a landing that supposedly took place in 1953. And both Jenny Randalls, and she is no relation, and Preston Dennett had written in their books about UFO crashes or UFO sightings that there was a letter written in 1966 that talked about the Kingman case that was given to Dick Hall. And you get the idea that Dick Hall got the letter in 1966. And I communicated with Jenny Randalls, and she just wasn't really interested in dealing with UFOs anymore. And sometimes I understand that completely. And I talked to Preston Dennett, and he just said he was working with what was available. And I went back through the sequence of events and learned that although the letter was dated 1966, Dick Hall didn't get it until the 1970s. And the reason that 1966 was important, because Ray Fowler had done an article for Official UFO Magazine about the crash. And it was after this letter was supposedly written, but it turned out the letter was probably fraudulent. But the idea here was a letter that was dated prior to all of the information coming out in the national media, if you consider UFO Magazine a national media. And it turned out it really wasn't quite true. And that Dick Hall didn't get it until later. And I think that's an important point to make, that we've got to look at the evidence precisely so we understand exactly how the sequencing works out. So, that gives you an idea. But Visible Inc., who published the book, doesn't really like to do footnotes and that sort of thing. I did book Roswell in the 21st Century. It's got like 1,000 footnotes in it. And in this case, rather than using footnotes, you know, I layered it so that you get the sense of where the information come from. Here's the source material. You know, here's what I learned from Jenny Randalls. Here's what I learned from Ray Fowler's comprehensive information about the Kingman case. Here's what has been said lately about it, and put all of that together, trying to set it up so the reader understands where I got the information and why I drew specific conclusions, but try to leave it open enough so that the reader can read the information themselves and determine whether it is sufficient for them to believe Kingman was real, or sufficient for them to conclude, well, this is probably not a real event that took place. And that was one of the emphasis I wanted to make throughout the book, was to look at it that way. On the other side of the coin, I had interviewed Calvin Parker, And as talking to him, he was talking about how there were additional witnesses who came forward, people who'd seen the craft, who'd seen part of the abduction phenomenon. And I thought, well, this is incredible information, because normally the abductees are taken from deserted roads or taken out of their bedrooms and that sort of thing. So there are not additional witnesses. And I said, yeah, but they all came later. And he said, no, they didn't. They came out the next day. And what it turns out was that Parker, Hickson and Parker were taken to Keesler Air Force Base to see if they had been exposed to radiation. Mm-hmm. And there's a letter dated the next day by senior officers at Keesler talking about the information and mentioning there were four additional witnesses to this abduction. So it was the next day. And then Philip Mantle and Irene Scott got working with Calvin Parker, and they learned of lots of other witnesses who had seen part of it. And many of them didn't come forward in 1973 because they were afraid of the ridicule. They didn't want to be labeled as being crazy. So they kept their mouths shut. They didn't say anything. And as we now move into where we are today, they felt more comfortable coming out and explaining what they'd seen back in 1973. So we've got witnesses who were identified the day after it, and we have witnesses who have come out since, I think, 2017, 2018, talking about what they saw back in 1973. So we look at all of that stuff, and we name the witnesses, and name the sources, and try to publish the information so that you see that it's nothing that I have interpreted specifically. I have tried to provide both sides of the investigation and all the information possible to make a comprehensive decision about the reality of a specific case.
1: Let's start with Roswell for a moment here, Kevin. You had a chance to investigate that. The public information officer, Walter Hout, who had passed away about 20-some years ago, kind of changed his mind a little bit, didn't he?
4: I was going to say it wasn't that long ago, but by gosh, it really was that long ago, wasn't it?
1: Yeah.
4: Yes, he did. Well, he when we first started the investigation, I say we, Don Schmidt and I started the investigation, and we first went to Roswell in 1989. We sort of started the investigation in 1988, made our first trip to Roswell in 1989, and we had an opportunity to sit down with Walter Hout, and we talked to him many times. We're in his house many times, went to dinner with him many times, and I say many times, I don't know how many times I've been to Roswell. And he was always adamant. He did nothing but write the press release. That's what he did. He wasn't sure whether Colonel Blanchard, the commander at Roswell, dictated the information over the phone to him. It just gave him the specifics, and he wrote the press release and took it around to the four media in Roswell. But that was his, I just wrote the press release. That's all I did. Now, back in 1995, I interviewed a guy named Richard Harris, and it's not the guy that left his cake out in the rain.
1: This guy was the finance officer at Roswell.
4: Yes. He was assistant finance officer at Roswell. And he told me, before Walter Hout said a word about seeing the craft and the bodies, he told me that he was in the hangar. And Walter told him that the bodies were on the other side of this door. And all, if you wanted to look at it, go take a look at it. And Harris told me he put his hand on the door knob and he decided he didn't want to see the bodies. I'm thinking I'd have been in there with cameras and everything,
1: God,
4: I could think.
1: Absolutely.
4: But the real important point was Walter Hout had been telling us for literally years he did not see the craft in bodies. And here was Richard Harris, who was there at the time, telling us Walter Hout offered him the opportunity to see them. And then, of course, when Walter began to expand his story, to tell the story and sign the affidavit, I think in what, 2000, 2001, that he had seen the craft, he had seen the bodies and that sort of thing. So Harris, because of that, kind of corroborated Walter Hout's testimony. I don't want to say, if you say expansion, it sounds like he's making stuff up, but telling us the rest of the story, I guess, as Paul Harvey would have said, telling us the rest of the story, because he wanted to, I guess, make sure that we all had that. But the affidavit that he signed and all that was to be held until his death. So it came out after he had passed.
1: Why would he lie originally, Kevin?
4: Well, he didn't really lie. All he said was, I just wrote the press release. And the other thing is, a number of the witnesses we talked to told us that they had been sworn to secrecy. Edwin Easley, the provost marshal, you know, chief of police at the base, responsible for security at the crash sites, told me repeatedly he had been sworn to secrecy. And I would ask him a question and go off on a tangent. And he would think about it. I said, well, you know, I can't talk about it. I was sworn to secrecy. He told me, for example, that Mac Brazel, the rancher who brought the debris in, had been held in the guest house. Brazel had complained about being in jail. But if you're locked in a room in the guest house, it's really kind of the same thing.
5: Yeah.
4: But I would ask him questions. She said, well, I promised the president I wouldn't talk about it. And people say, well, you think that the president would talk to a major? And I'm thinking, I remember the World War II, the president talking to a lieutenant colonel. The next thing you know, they were dropping bombs on Tokyo. That was a Doolittle raid. So if the officer had specific information, of course the president would talk to him. But I think probably what happened, and we know there were Secret Service agents in there in 1947, asked him not to talk about it in that respect.
1: We'll talk more about it, Kevin, when we come back in a moment with Kevin Randall with his book, UFO Sightings and Alien Visitations.
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1: And I wanted to talk to you anyway about the UFO reports, what you think of them.
2: The best thing about it is it's really exciting. We got complete vindication because basically what happened was is the government admitted that we don't know what these spots, these objects, these bright lights are, but basically you can help the government because the thing we're finding out is government's not that bright and they need our help. So that's where Coast to Coast AM comes in and George Norrie comes in. Because you're going to have people on here that will give the government investigators an idea where to look, how to look, and what to look for. So it really does a lot of validation of the history of this show. And this is a huge step forward to getting to the truth because for the first time, we have the U.S. government admitting that there's something to this, really admitting there's something to this. And that's the big step for all of us.
0: Classic Cuts.
3: Often find inspiration for songs in odd places. For Steve Miller, the idea for the Joker came to him on the hood of a car during a moonlit party.
4: The thing I think about the Joker was that was my first number one hit single. I was at a party. It was about midnight. I was on the hood of a car. I had little parts and pieces of it and was working on it. It was kind of a full moon out. It was a pretty funny kind of night. And it all came together that night and recorded it a few weeks later.
3: You know those lines about peaches and trees? He borrowed those from a 1953 song called Lovey Dovey by the Clovers.

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2: 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And ultimately, we got disclosure. 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
1: What a great song from the late Dolly Parton, who passed away just recently at the age of 80. Wow, but she was so philanthropic as well. 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She also participated in Dolly Parton's Children's Hospital. Just a wonderful person. She will be missed. And we'll be taking calls with Kevin Randall next hour here on Coast to Coast, so make sure you're part of the program. 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

0: And welcome back, George Norrie, along with Kevin Randall, UFO Sightings and Alien Visitations. This is his latest book. Kevin, what was Project Moondust?
1: Well, that's an interesting question because it's called Project Moondust, but I think that what we determined, and Brad Sparks was kind of the inspiration for this. It wasn't a project in the sense where they had a headquarters and a dedicated staff. It was the code word to investigate UFOs. Moondust began in 1957 with the sightings in Levelland, Texas, or in that time period. And it transcended the end of Project Blue Book, which was a project with a headquarters and a staff involved. But Moondust was a code word. And we learned about that. Robert Todd, who was a great skeptic, was FOIAing information from the State Department. And in the batch of documents he got, in the batch of documents Cliff Stone got, in the batch of documents I later got, we found documents labeled Moondust. So Moondust had a UFO component. In fact, I found four sightings in the Project Blue Book files, which were labeled Moondust, but it was a code word. And what would happen is if there was a sighting somewhere, they would appoint, you might say, an officer at the closest Air Force base or the closest military facility as the project officer, and he would conduct the investigation, gather the evidence, write his report, and send it back under the code word Moondust, which was classified at the time. It was inadvertently exposed in the documents that we all had received, Moondust. Todd then FOIA'd the military about what happened afterwards, and he was told that the code word was properly classified and it was not releasable to the general public. So we have to look at all that. So what Moondust was is an activity, I guess is the best way to put it, that helped facilitate investigations. General Arthur Exon, who was the base commander at Wright-Patterson Air Force Base, and when I say base commander, he was in charge of the facilities and things like that. The overall command of the organizations there was a lieutenant general, but he was the base commander in that sense. More like the mayor of a town than anything else. In fact, the Army has something now called the mayor's cell, and that's their responsibility. That's what he did. But he told Don Schmidt and Tom Carey that periodically he would get a call from Washington and be told to get an airplane ready. A team would come in, get on that airplane, go out to a UFO investigation. He said he remembered one, I think, in Montana, a big UFO investigated in Montana. May well have been the Maelstrom sightings of 1967. And they would conduct the investigation. They would come back to Wright Field. If reporters tried to find those guys, the trail ended at Wright-Patterson. So, and they would return to their home organizations. So Moondust was that kind of an activity, but it kept going on. I suspect what followed up Moondust, whatever the new code word was, continued on until about 2017 when Leslie Keen and Ralph Blumenthal talked about the 2004 sightings at the USS Nimitz. But we have this information that suggests all of this goes on. Should say one other thing about Moondust. Cliff Stone, using the offices of Congressman Stephen Schiff, who was a representative from New Mexico, queried the Air Force about Moondust, and the initial response is there's no such thing as Moondust. Never happened. It just never existed. When they were presented with documents showing Moondust as the label on it, that something did happen and it had a UFO component, the Air Force said, well, we'd like to amend our last statement. Yes, there was Moondust, but it was never deployed. We have a list of deployments for Moondust. Granted, most of them turned out to be terrestrially objects that had returned from space or were found under unusual circumstances that had terrestrial explanations, but there's a small component of them that had no solid terrestrial explanation. So Moondust had a UFO component. They did do that. They did other things as well under the auspices of Moondust, but Moondust was looking specifically for the UFO type evidence, but it was not an activity that had a headquarters like you'd think of as a project.
0: Kevin, I did not know until I read your book that the late Senator Barry Goldwater was interested in UFOs as well. I never knew that.
1: That's surprising, George. That's been around the UFO field forever. We all knew that. I think when we started the investigation into Roswell, Senator Goldwater was approached, and he had said said on other programs, I think he told Larry King this as well, that he learned that there was a special room or facility at Wright-Patterson Air Force Base. It was called, I think it was called the Blue Room, or that was the name attached to it. And he asked General LeMay if he could get permission to see it. And he told, LeMay told him, not only no, but hell no. And if you ever ask me again, I'll have you court-martialed. And I have a letter that he sent to Kent Jeffrey when Kent Jeffrey had asked him about that specifically. I have a copy of the letter where Goldwater repeats that story in writing and signs his name to it. So clearly Goldwater had an interest in UFOs. He tried to find out what was going on in this alleged blue room at Wright-Patterson Air Force Base and was rebuked by his superior officer, Curtis LeMay.
0: There is an area in Utah called Dugway. What is that used for?
1: Dugway was, I guess you'd say, sort of the Area 51, but it was used more for the experimentation into chemical warfares and developing that sort of chemical warfare weapons or anti-chemical warfare weapons, that kind of thing. They had a major disaster out there. I think it was in the 1960s, maybe in the 70s, where one of their experiments got away from them. I don't know, it was a cloud of gas that carried off, but killed a bunch of cattle on ranches. And there was a big lawsuit about it. I think actually one or two people may have died in it as well. And there was a movie about it. I think George C. Scott was in it, trying to find out why his son had died. And it came out of Dugway. But it's a highly classified area, much like Area 51 used to be, but very few people actually talk about Dugway. But it's got that kind of secrecy around it. And you would think, given some of the research that has gone on there, that while the craft would have gone to Area 51 for reverse engineering, Dugway would have been a better place for the bodies to go for that kind of biological research that might be necessary. I've often thought that in today's environment, there's Navy bases that own islands out in the Pacific that if you wanted to hide that material, that would be the place to do it because you can't approach those easily. I mean, I've driven right up to the fences at Dugway myself. Robert Bigelow and I actually went out toward Area 51 one night to look at that as well. But Dugway is very, very secretive, and it's well less known than Area 51. General Exxon again told us that one of the bodies that had been brought from Roswell went to Denver. At the time, 1947, the Army Air Forces had their mortuary services based at what would become Lowry Air Force Base, right outside of Denver near Aurora, Colorado. And that would have been to find the best ways to preserve the biological samples, because you don't expect to get any more of them given the rarity of that sort of thing. So we've got some information that traces bodies to there, and I would suspect that they may have gone to Dugway. We did hear that they had gone to, I want to say MacDill, that doesn't sound right. In Florida, the military had a aeromedical facility, research facility. They may have gone there briefly for research, but I think that sort of information is very, very hard to follow up on and get anywhere on it because it's so tightly held. It's so highly classified. It's hard to get anything on that. And the people exposed to that research would have been very carefully selected, and there would be very few of them. And I suspect what they do is, as our technology improves, that technology is applied to either the biological samples or the mechanical, the spacecraft, to see if we can learn anything more about it. And once that experiments are finished, then they go back to being sort of kept under wraps. And I suspect that happened more than once.
0: Kevin, how many crashes did they have in the Kingman, Arizona area?
1: There was, according to, I think it was Dick Hall's book, talked about three different crashes in that area. The one that Arthur Stanzel told Ray Fowler about. Arthur Stanzel was a highly educated, highly respected engineer who talked about being involved in the recovery of the craft near Kingman, one of the craft near Kingman. He told his story originally to a couple of teenage boys who were interested in UFOs, and one of them was writing a book for juveniles about UFOs. And I have nothing against teenagers gathering information. I was a teenage helicopter pilot in Vietnam, a flight lead for crying out at 19. So sometimes teenagers get highly responsible jobs. But that story came out in the newspaper, and then Ray Fowler learned about it, and he interviewed Stanzel and created a large file on what he had learned from him. But Preston Dennett and some other people have found two or three other crashes that took place, alleged crashes that took place in that time frame. David Rudiak got interested in this and did a deep dive into the newspaper files in the area and found some strange events that went on. And in one case, I think the sheriff had supposedly found some people or some walking down the road who may have been injured, took them to the jail, had them locked in a cell, and they just flat disappeared, according to the newspaper articles that came out. So, you know, that's covered in depth in the book as well to give the idea of where that information came from. But David Rudiak was trying to find out more about the Kingman crash that Stanzel had talked about in May 21st, 1953, which I think is the middle crash. But there were others where people saw the things hit the ground, and there may or may not have been information recovered from it. But there was a lot of strange stuff going on in that area for about 1950 through about late 1953.
0: Rudiak was a very well-known researcher. He's still doing it, is he not?
1: Yes, he is, and that was one of the things that comes out in the book. I quote from, I mentioned something to David Rudiak about looking for this stuff, and he suddenly is getting back to me with all this information he's uncovering. But he's been to Roswell a number of times to make presentations. He holds a website that has information about Roswell. So he's been in the UFO research for quite a long time, and his interests in the UFO field are kind of like mine, pretty eclectic, where it's not just focused on Roswell, but we look into a lot of other aspects of it as well. But he's very meticulous in his research, very clever. He was one of the two people, and Brad Sparks being the other one, when Charles Moore came out with his analysis of the winds aloft data of the balloon launches in Roswell and said, well, the balloons got within 17 miles of the Brazel Ranch, so we could figure that's what Brazel found. Rudiak and Sparks ran the numbers and did the calculations. The winds aloft data don't prove that. Problem is, we find out that there was a weather front that went through Roswell, through Alamogordo at about 6 o'clock in the morning on June 4th, when this launch of the Mogul balloons was supposed to take place, that shifted the winds around. So what Charles Moore had done was back the launch date up, launch time up several hours. But the problem is the documentation tells them that launch number 4 was canceled. So you have to say, well, how come they launched it and then they canceled? They couldn't do that. I look at that in depth in Roswell in the 21st century. I mean, it's a long appendix about why the Mogul explanation for the Roswell crash doesn't work. And at that point, you look at the Air Force investigation in the mid-1990s in Roswell. They eliminated everything else as we did. And I say we, again, Tom, Kerry, Don Schmidt, Stan Friedman, Len Springfield, we all looked at these other plausible explanations. I have a complete listing of all the missile and rocket launches from White Sands in that time frame, and nothing is missing. Nothing was lost. So the Air Force confirmed that. Nothing was found. They're left with Mogul, and Mogul simply doesn't work.
0: Kevin, when we come back, let's talk about your work investigating Roswell again and alien abductions. because you've always been on the fence on alien abductions. We'll talk about that. And we'll open up the phone lines. Calls with Kevin Randall, author of UFO Sightings and Alien Visitations.
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3: The World in Mourning. I'm Sue Guzman, Fox News. The world remembering country music legend and global icon Dolly Parton, who died Tuesday at the age of 80. Her publicist announcing that she died in a Nashville hospital following a brief battle with cancer. Fox's Mike Emanuel reports.
4: Dolly Parton was a beloved figure, passing away today at age 80, known for being a prolific singer, songwriter, philanthropist, and actress during a seven-decade career. Dolly Parton inspired multiple generations of artists and fans. It was known she'd been dealing with some health issues, but Dolly told People magazine last Friday there were still so many things she wanted to achieve. Her nephew made the announcement this afternoon.
5: Rest in peace, Aunt Dolly, Aunt Granny, Gigi. May God bless Dolly Parton, and may God bless you all. She will always love you.
4: Dolly Parton had more than 60 albums and at least 24 number one hits. She was known for her bold fashion and remarkable personality.
3: Darlene Graham wins the Republican nomination for Senate in South Carolina.
6: The sister of the late Senator Lindsey Graham defeated Congressman Ralph Norman in Tuesday's GOP primary runoff. Graham thanked President Trump, who endorsed her.
7: Lindsey truly loved you and viewed you as one of his closest friends. I appreciate that bond and appreciate all that you've done for our country. Our victory would not have been possible without you, and we are truly grateful.
6: Graham was appointed to her brother's seat last month by South Carolina Governor Henry McMaster. Chris DeMeo, Fox News.
3: In Oklahoma, Tulsa businessman Mike Massey narrowly won the Republican nomination for Oklahoma governor after getting a boost from President Trump. And in Alaska, Republican Daniel J. Sullivan advances to the general election for U.S. Senate. The November matchup is a ranked choice contest. 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
2: The prosecution Tuesday calling one of their final witnesses in the trial of Lindsay Clancy, the Massachusetts woman charged with murdering her three children. Fox's Brian Yannis on the testimony from FBI psychiatrist Dr. Gregory Satoff.
3: He suggested he's never seen a case like Lindsay Clancy's, calling her claims that a male voice commanded her to kill her three children very unusual. Another prosecution witness, forensic psychologist Dr. Kirk Heilbrunn, testified Clancy is criminally responsible despite her severe mental illness. He said she maintained control and planned the killings by sending her husband on errands. The defense argues Clancy suffered from a temporary postpartum psychotic break.
2: If convicted, Clancy could face life in prison. Canada Tuesday striking back at the United States, announcing retaliatory tariffs on about $20 billion worth of American goods. Duties announced Tuesday included steel, dairy products, appliances, and farm equipment as the trade war between the once friendly neighbors escalated sharply. New tariffs extended well beyond industrial goods, hitting everyday purchases such as seafood, cheese, clothing, cosmetics, and toilet paper. Talks with President Trump and Canada's Prime Minister Mark Carney broke down over the weekend. The man wanted for allegedly terrorizing residents and visitors in Philadelphia while wearing a Chucky character mask has been arrested in Las Vegas. An active warrant had been issued for Zymir Hughes for aggravated assault and allegedly terrorizing citizens and disrupting the peace in Philadelphia's downtown area, recording the interactions on his cell phone. Hughes currently being held at the Clark County Detention Center in Las Vegas as he awaits extradition back to Pennsylvania. A tragedy in Pakistan, where a hospital nursery fire has killed 14 newborns. The blaze breaking out early Wednesday at a major government hospital in Pakistan's capital, killing 14 babies. At least one baby was rescued. I'm Sue Guzman. This is Fox News.
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0: And we're back with Kevin Randall, his latest book, UFO Sightings and Alien Visitations. Kevin, where's the best place to get this book?
1: Right now, probably the easiest place to get it, I mean, like right now, this minute, would be Amazon.com.
0: Super. You have been somewhat skeptical of alien abductions. How come and where do you stand today?
1: I've been around that question for, again, literally decades. I think I'm the first one to ever report the aliens had come into the bedroom for the bedroom abductions with the Pat Roach case, which I looked at in 1976. And looking at it logically, I guess, the number of abductions claimed, it makes no sense to me. They ran a Roper poll back in the 90s, and there was, I think, key questions trying to determine how many people had been abducted without asking, have you been abducted, type question, to get a kind of a sample on that. And the problem was almost nobody answered all five questions in the way that would indicate that. So they reduced it to four questions, and then they determined about 3 million Americans had been abducted by aliens. You think, well, it's 3 million Americans. Look at how many around the world have been abducted, and where are all the spacecraft parked? How can they do all of this sort of thing? And the abduction is usually single witness. A lot of it is derived from a hypnotic regression and other enhanced memory techniques. So it was a problem. I was talking to Russ Estes and Bill Cohn. We did a book called The Abduction Enigma, and we pretty well determined that the answer to abductions rested on this planet. They were terrestrial explanations for the abductions, all kinds of explanations, but they were explanations. I had an opportunity to talk to Calvin Parker then, and I may have mentioned this. Calvin Parker.
0: That's Pascagoula, right?
1: Pascagoula, Charles Hicks, Pascagoula, October of 1973. And in talking to him, he mentioned in passing that there had been witnesses to the abduction the next day. And I just didn't really buy that. It just didn't make sense to me. And yet there's a document that proves it, that there were witnesses. The Air Force officer I mentioned, senior Air Force officer, signed a document dated October 12, 1973, talking about their interview with Hickson and Parker, and talked about at least four other witnesses they knew of the next day. And this is a time when you're not looking at social media. You don't know, I went out and bought a Coke today. These sorts of things didn't get that kind of publicity that quickly. So, you know, it seemed impossible for that to happen. I talked to Parker a number of times. I found him to be a very genuine individual. I think the original abduction that they talked about, that he and Hickson and Parker talked about, is legitimate. There is no real logical Earth-based explanation for it. Once they were returned by the alien creatures, for example, they went to the sheriff's department. They're left in a room by themselves with a tape recorder running, because theory would be, well, if they're making the story up, they'll talk about the hoax and we'll get some kind of a clue. But they didn't do that. They were clearly upset by the whole thing. Parker's life was really turned upside down by this event. And it haunted him his entire life. But I talked to both Hicks and I talked to Parker. I found Parker to be very, very genuine in what he said. But what got me was the number of witnesses who had some knowledge or some involvement in the abduction, seeing it. I know that Philip Klass, when he went into his investigation of the abduction and wrote about it in his book, I think UFOs Explains, or maybe it was his book on alien abductions, he mentioned most of his analysis, I should say, was about the search for the polygraph examiner to give him the lie detector test, and why this examiner was probably not the best man to do that. And it's page after page after page of that, not really talking about what Hickson and Parker said, not really talking about what the sheriff's office and the sheriff's deputy said and that sort of thing. He didn't like the polygrapher, because the guy, they'd gone to New Orleans to get the polygraph operator, And there would have been, there should have been polygraph operators closer to Pascagoula to do it. But New Orleans isn't that far from Pascagoula. So they went to a detective agency in New Orleans and got the polygraph operator there. But the whole point is the analysis that the analysis that Klass makes is based on the training and the ability and the questions asked by the polygraph operator and not about the abduction itself and the other witnesses that have come forward since then, but who were identified the very next day. Philip Klass talks about how the abduction site is close to a major highway and there should have been people on the highway that saw it. Well, it turns out there were, and it was the next day. But if you look at the highway and the way it's oriented and the vegetation, it's almost impossible to see from the highway down into that area going one direction. You'd have to look back over your shoulder to see it. And on the other side of the highway, you probably can't get a good look at it. So you take a look at that. But it was the Hickson Parker abduction that kind of got me to thinking about. And that's the one thing you have to do in almost any area of research or investigation. I mean, you don't want to get so hung up on where you're coming from that you reject information or evidence that doesn't fit your narrow theory. And I'm engaged into a bit of a argument on my blog with a guy who insists that all the Roswell witnesses are liars and it was a Project Mogul balloon. And I can't get him to understand that the documentation eliminates Project Mogul, and not all the witnesses were liars. Some of them were very good, and some of the liars that came forward, we, and again, it's Tom, Don, and me, exposed them as the liars. We're the ones that found out they weren't telling the truth and reject their testimony, even though we had accepted it in the beginning. So, yeah, that was kind of where I look at the abduction phenomena, and I think, okay, if there's alien abduction, the Hickson Parker experience is probably a good one. In the book, I talk about a number of abductions in 1973 because, you know, that's the Hickson Parker area. Right. And I talked to Pat Roach, who came forward in 1975, 1976. She'd read an article that I'd written in Saga's UFO Report. And wrote and said that she knew how a family could be abducted. Unfortunately, the story that I had written about there turned out to be a hoax. Carl Lorenzen had originally given me the information, Carl Lorenzen being one of the leaders of the Aerial Phenomena Research Organization, about a fellow in Argentina. And after the story came out, a couple of months later, Carl says, unfortunately, we found out that story's a hoax, but it led to Pat Roach. Pat Roach did call the police after the abduction took place. And the police, of course, said, well, she's a nut. You can't believe anything she said. But it gave us the date of the abduction. I think that Pat Roach experienced an episode of sleep paralysis. But this is the case where it was reported the aliens were in the house. I think it's the first time that was reported. The aliens had come into the house for the bedroom abduction. But I believe, and I say this with reservation, the Pat Roach case is, I believe, sleep paralysis. That does not mean that every other case is explainable by sleep paralysis. Others have other terrestrial explanations. But when you get to the Hickson Parker abduction, you don't have that explanation. And I think that kind of turned me around on looking at the abductions with a still a skeptical eye, but one that was more acceptive of the testimony of the witnesses involved, and a distinct possibility that there's something like that going on that does involve an alien presence, I guess would be the way to say it. I was just thinking that if you want to eliminate interstellar flight, then we can fall back on the idea maybe it is some kind of interdimensional problem going on that leads to some of this activity as well. But I think there's something more to it than just the psychological problems of some people and hoaxes that people have been springing on us about that.
0: When they were alive, did you know Bud Hopkins or Dr. John Mack?
1: I knew Hopkins. And in fact, when Hopkins did his book, I was asked to review it for the Journal of Scientific Exploration. I was asked to, so I spoke with him, and I spoke with him a number of times about that, about his work. So yes, I knew Bud Hopkins. I did not know John Mack. Russ Estes and Bill Cohen interviewed John Mack on tape, and John Mack said something that that struck me as kind of weird. He said there was a strange matching between the abduction researcher and the experiencer, meaning that Bud Hopkins found cold, calculating scientists as the abductors. David Jacobs found those creating the hybrids. John Mack found those with a Western or an Eastern philosophy, and he thought that it was a strange matching. And I think, well, let's turn it around. Maybe it's the philosophy of the researchers sort of imprinting their ideas on the abductees in some fashion. So I didn't talk to him. I watched the tapes that Russ and Bill had gotten on him, but I never corresponded with him. I never spoke with him personally. But I talked to Hopkins, and I corresponded with David Jacobs. And of course, I know Kathleen Marden as well, and mm-hmm. have talked to her. We had an interesting thing going on in the Roswell Festival this year. They had a panel on abductions, and I was on the panel with Travis Walton and Kathleen Marden and me. And I was, of course, there because I wanted to talk about the Pascagoula abduction, because I think it's an important case.
0: Sure.
1: I've talked to Travis Walton several times and communicated with him. I knew Mike Rogers and a couple of the other guys who were on that team when Walton was abducted back in 1975. So I've got a lot of information about abductions. I think the number of true abductions, like the number of true UFO sightings, is very, very narrow. And I think most of the people who are involved in telling their stories about alien abduction have had some kind of experience, but it's relatable to a terrestrial event as opposed to an alien event. But there are some that are exploiting that phenomenon for their own game, telling wild tales that really make no sense.
0: What do you think of the Barney and Betty Hill case, one of the original abduction cases?
1: I'm very ambivalent about that one. I told Kathleen Marden at one point that I was concerned about it being alien, but it may have had more to do with Betty's interest in UFOs, and she was very interested in UFOs prior to the abduction. And Benjamin Simon, their psychiatrist,
0: I interviewed him, by the way.
1: And well, then you know that he said, well, he didn't believe they were abducted by aliens, but he believed they had some kind of an shared experience.
0: Well, with what he told me, and this is what I've asked him. I was 21 years old when I interviewed him back in 1971. And I said, Dr. Simon, were they lying to you? He said, no. He said, I don't know what happened to them, but whatever happened to them, they believe it to be true.
1: And that's the thing. And that's the thing with a lot of the abduction people you talk to, they believe it's alien. Philip Klass once told me that he thought we should give them all a lie detector test to determine whether or not the experience took place. And I said, Philip, it's not going to work because they believe they were abducted. That doesn't mean they were abducted by alien creatures. They had an experience that they believe leads them to that conclusion. They're going to pass the test. So giving them lie detector tests is kind of a...
0: Right. They're not lying. They believe it to be true.
1: Yes, yes. They believe it to be true. Did Barney and Betty Hill get abducted? I don't know. I think they had some kind of shared experience, and they obviously believe they were abducted, and Dr. Simon confirmed they believed it. But that we need the next step, and that's the one thing that people... What do you want? And I'm just... over the fence into the extraterrestrial, but I would like to see the physical evidence. I'd like to see the craft. I'd like to see the bodies. I wish that we weren't caught up in this dump of evidence or sightings periodically by the government, which rarely has anything that we didn't already know.
0: Right.
1: They're not giving us anything new, any stuff. And I say, okay, we look through all this information. Where's the stuff on Roswell? Where's the stuff on Levelland? Both very important sightings, but they don't. There's nothing that you find that Roswell case. There's the FBI telex that talks about the information getting to Fort Worth, and the FBI agent talking to Major Curtin. In fact, the FBI agent spells Curtin's name wrong. about what happened there. That's the only document that appears in the Roswell case. And yet it was filled, the newspapers were filled with stuff about Roswell back in 1947. If you look at the data dumps we've gotten from these data dumps, there's an awful lot of newspaper articles included in that material and information from UFO organizations that were, that lean from the, I believe everything to, everything is wrong. We've got to look at that. Short-lived organizations, long-lived organizations, all of that sort of thing. But there's nothing about Roswell. I found nothing about Levelland. I'm looking for that stuff. I've reported on a couple of the sightings that took place in recently that's in there, which are unresolved, but we can't get any additional information about it. So unresolved is basically unidentified. That doesn't necessarily take us to the extraterrestrial. I want to take that step over the fence into the evidences. Here's debris. Here's the body. Here's what our research has told us. I don't think there's going to be a mass panic because everybody's going to say, you know, this happened like 80 years ago. Who cares? It hasn't affected my life at all. Of course, it's affected my life because I keep going to Roswell, but that's another story.
0: But you do believe, Kevin, we are being visited, don't you?
1: I lean in that direction. I certainly do. But I would like to see the ultimate evidence, if you know what I mean. I look at the cases like Levelland. There's just too many things about that case that suggest there's an alien presence involved. You've got literally hundreds, the sheriff said, literally hundreds of people calling his office about this red object. He goes out in search of it, and he sees it in the distance. It's a red football-shaped object. When the Air Force investigator, Norman Barth, I think it was, an E-5, a mid-level enlisted guy, is sent to Levelland to investigate. He spends like 8 hours in town, and he comes away with this cockamamie explanation that it was ball lightning, and that's the official explanation. But ball lightning is small. It's, what, 18 to 24 inches? It lasts literally seconds. Here's an object that persisted in the area for 2.5-3 hours. It stalled cars. It left burn places. I found evidence that Air Force officer's car was stalled by this thing. When the sheriff went out to look for it, his car was followed by a car from the Texas Department of Public Safety, which is basically their state police. That car was followed by one with Air Force officers in it. And they got close enough, their cars were stalled. I know this because the next day, according to the mechanic, the police mechanic, and Don Burlinson filed this information, that the sheriff wanted his car looked at to see if there was a mechanical problem. The only reason we would have done that if his car installed.
0: We'll be back in a moment to take calls with Kevin Randall right here on Coast to Coast AM.
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1: And I wanted to talk to you anyway about the UFO reports, what you think of them.
2: The best thing about it is it's really exciting. We got complete vindication because basically what happened was is the government admitted that we don't know what these spots, these objects, these bright lights are, but basically you can help the government because the thing we're finding out is government's not that bright and they need our help. So that's where Coast to Coast AM comes in and George Norrie comes in. Because you're going to have people on here that will give the government investigators an idea where to look, how to look, and what to look for. So it really does a lot of validation of the history of this show. And this is a huge step forward to getting to the truth. Because for the first time, we have the U.S. government admitting that there's something to this. Really admitting there's something to this. And that's the big step for all of us.
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1: It's time to congratulate you for your efforts to get a UFO UAP disclosure. 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
4: 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And history will look back and go, this radio show put this issue on over and over again. And ultimately, we got disclosure. And you're here to see it, and so am I.
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1: Dolly Parton, rest in peace, gone at the age of 80. Wow. 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

0: And we're back with Kevin Randall. His book is called UFO Sightings and Alien Visitations. And let's go to the calls. They're lining up. We'll start with Dave in Santa Fe, New Mexico. David, go for it.
1: Hey, George, how you doing?
0: Good, buddy. Thank you.
1: Okay, so this is my second time caller. I'm sure you remember a year ago I was unveiling at rocket speed the signs of, that I thought that a major earthquake was going to hit Oakland, California. I was a little bit off. I'm just going to briefly tell you. 5 major earthquakes from Venezuela to Japan in 3 months. It makes me still wonder about, it makes me wonder now about Oakland. Hopefully it won't happen. Now the encounter. So June 4th, 2004. I know I've heard that date before somewhere.
0: That's my birthday.
1: Yeah. So, I'm in, Kokomo, Indiana, and these, approximately 5 tough guys in this wrecking yard. The leader of the pack is about, he's 35 years old. He's about 6'1", 180. And he wanted to, they all wanted to show me how they, he knows, jujitsu and 100 yards back in the, trailer back in the back of the wrecking yard. I said, no, I'm just going to stay and hang out here in front by your, garages and your office. Well, well, well, George, I wish I would have unveiled, this encounter a year ago, but here we go. I'm going to say that if this isn't in the top, if this isn't the number one shocking encounter you've ever heard, it's probably going to be in the top 5. So about 10 o'clock at night, I'm looking above my head, about 100 feet, and here comes one light on each side of this disc. It's kind of swinging like a pendulum, and it slowly drops down, and it's a flying saucer, and it landed right in front of me. And I looked over 30 feet to these guys, and I mean literally right in front of me, 10 feet in front of me. And I looked over these guys and I said, you guys have a baseball bat? And they said, sure. So I'm breaking apart this flying saucer for an hour. It took about an hour. Finally get it torn apart, and inside is a human-sized Ken and Barbie look-alike. They look like, you know, mannequins. I guess they're robots flying the saucer. A very good-looking blonde Ken and a long-flowing blonde-haired Barbie. Is that an encounter or what, George Norrie?
0: That's amazing. What were they wearing, David?
1: I don't remember, but I'll just tell you, it was a dream I had. See, I'm honest. I'm not going to lie. I just want to start out by, you know, making everybody think, is this really an encounter? It was a dream I had. The dream I had was June 4, 2004 in San Leandro, California, at my mom's apartment. But I met these guys in March 2003 in Kokomo, and I don't remember watching anything about flying saucers the night before. But, I forgot to tell you, I looked over at them, and I'm leaning over the Ken and Barbie, you know, pilots of this flying saucer, and I'm looking over at them, and then I for like 3 seconds, and I look over at the guys 30 feet, you know, standing right in front of the garage doors, and I said, Area 51? And they shrugged their shoulders like, I don't know. Well, let me just tell you, I don't believe in flying saucers. I'm at 58 years old, traveling to all the lower 48 states. The closest I've ever seen a flying saucer is a shooting star, but I'm not going to rule it out. Briefly, if I could, unless I unveil it next time, is an actual encounter my dad had in Colorado.
0: Save that for next time, if you can, David. We've got a lot of calls coming in here. And, Kev, you hear all kinds of stories, don't you, Mr. Randall?
2: Oh, I hear them all the time. And, you know, like this, you need additional information, need investigation, need to talk to the people who were involved, the people who were there, and see what all we can gather about it before we can make any kind of a determination about the case. So there's a lot of work that needs to be done to make sure everything lines up properly. And you know, I don't say that to be pejorative, but it's a necessary part of the investigation. We have to make sure everything lines up.
0: West of the Rockies, Mark's with us in Roseville, California. Hi, Mark.
3: Yeah, George. Mr. Randall, Sir Randall, about

0: Cromwell did a investigation for the FBI back in the 1990s and looked at it and found that most of the mutilations are the result of scavengers and predators. And there's really no reason to doubt that. I think the numbers quoted, they've been quoting for literally decades that 10,000 animals have been mutilated. And I think it was Tom McAdam who just came up with the number, and everybody has talked about it. But I don't think that, I think the animal mutilations are probably all terrestrially based. I don't see any point in aliens doing that sort of thing. What can they possibly learn after you look at two or three of the animals? You pretty well got a baseline for what they look like. You don't have to keep doing it. It makes no logical sense to travel interstellar distances just to murder animals, mainly cattle. It doesn't make good logical sense. So I think we have to reevaluate that stuff. Again, that's my opinion today. Something tomorrow may change my mind on that, because I do revisit that kind of thing periodic and look to see what is new in that arena. But to this point, I just think it's basically terrestrially based.
1: What do you think about crop formations, Kep?
0: I think the same thing, basically the same answer. I think it's probably terrestrially based. I look at them periodically. I've investigated some of them. Some of them are just clearly are hoaxes that people have stomped into the corner, whatever. And the same thing with the cattle mutilations. I talked to a couple of guys who worked as butchers at one of the local meeting plants, and they'd come across a recently deceased cow, and they kind of mutilated and thought it was hilarious when they started talking about the surgical precision of this. So we get that problem cluttering up the database as well. But I think with the crop circles and the cattle mutilations and some of these things, I think they're terrestrially based. I revisit it periodically to make sure that has not changed by some new information that may have been overlooked in the past, or new information that we've just gathered. So it's something that's an ongoing investigation for me.
1: Next up, Chris, Long Island, New York. Welcome to the show, Chris.
2: Hello, George.
1: Hi, Chris.
2: Oh, Kevin and George. So we have proof that the military has hologram technology. So I'm just wondering, things like the Phoenix Lights and whatnot, how do we know that's not hologram technology?
1: We really don't, Kevin, do we? Go ahead.
0: Well, the Phoenix Lights, I think the Phoenix Lights themselves were probably the answer is probably flares on the range close by, because of the way some of the videos show them sort of winking out, and you put that over the background with the mountains in there, and you can see them disappearing behind the mountains. The problem is, at the same time, there was sightings of a large triangular-shaped object, and I don't remember, I think it was going from Tucson up toward Nevada, as opposed to the other way around. Mike Rogers talked to me about that, and he says everybody talks about the Phoenix Lights, but they don't talk about the triangular-shaped object that was passing over the area at the time. And I've talked to a number of people and done research on that, where the some very good sightings of this triangular-shaped object at the same time. It kind of got diverted with the Phoenix Lights themselves. So it's not a case of, well, we can just eliminate everything with the Phoenix Lights because of the flares. We have to look at all the other information. And I think Mike Rogers, and when I say Mike Rogers, this was the guy that was with Travis Walton, by the way,
1: right?
0: Talking about that. And so we've got another aspect to look at for the Phoenix Lights. So there's a core of very good sightings in that area at that time, and we have to keep that in mind.
1: Let's go to Tim in Alberta, Canada. Hello, Tim.
3: Hey, George, Kevin. Kellen Parker, October 73, listening to that. 2 months later, I had an encounter right at Christmas with an ex-Vietnam veteran helicopter pilot shot down twice. Ray Atwood sat up all night listening to his stories. Very interesting. Hey, Vietnam, there's all sorts of story about UFOs around the DMZ, and one about a riverboat being taken out by some type of high-powered energy laser. Well, what's your take on that? Do you hear anything at all when you're over there?
0: No, I did not. You got to remember, I was a helicopter pilot at the very end of the intelligence chain, and I had my interest in UFOs back in that time frame, so I was looking for stories like that. But I was down in Three Corps around Saigon, so I was literally hundreds of miles away from the DMZ, which, by the way, we called the UMZ, for the ultra militarized zone. But I didn't see any had no UFO stories at all while I was there. And the same thing in Iraq, I had access to the CIPRNet. And so I would be looking for UFO related information on the CIPRNet. That's the classified internet that the military uses. And I never really saw anything. I've heard rumors, stories of other things that may have gone on, but my experiences didn't take me in those directions. So I really don't know anything about that.
1: Let's go to Drew in Oregon. Welcome to the program. Hi, Drew.
4: Thank you for taking my call.
1: Sure.
4: Does your guest believe UFOs leave messages in crop circles like the ones on the 11th, 16th, and 18th of July, 2026? And I do have a follow-up question.
1: All right. Let's go. Kevin, do you think they're leaving messages through crop circles?
0: I do not, but I don't really know those specific instances that he just mentioned. I'm not familiar with that. I've been busy with other aspects of the UFO investigation, and sometimes your focus is so narrowed you miss some of the other activities going on. I know that the couple of the crop circles I investigated, when we talk about crop circles specifically, probably had nothing to do with UFOs. On the other hand, I've investigated what used to be called UFO nests, flying saucer nests, which are, in essence, very simplistic crop circles. And I think some of those do suggest some kind of an alien contact there. But again, it's one of those things where, you know, that's kind of what it suggests, but we don't have the kind of proof we would really like to make a positive identification.
1: Follow up, Drew, go ahead.
4: My follow-up question is, I have seen messages hidden in the July 2026 crop circles. Has your guest any knowledge of translation efforts? And thank you very much.
0: I do know that people have tried to discern messages from the crop circles, especially back in the 1990s. And there were some very complex crop circles that were very intriguing, and they were trying to divine the messages from them. I don't really know what they've determined. So yeah, that does go on. But again, that's really not, you might say that's really not my wheelhouse. I don't really delve into that too much.
1: Let's go to Chuck in North Dakota. Welcome to the program. First time caller. Hi, Chuck.
5: Hello, George. Hey, I just wanted to call in and say hello. I am the son of Staff Sergeant Moody from the Alamogordo, New Mexico incident. And I wanted to ask you, since my father never talked about the incident, and I found out about it by accident on a Google search of what happened, and what do you think of the validity of the incident from your evidence?
1: You know about that case, Kevin?
0: Yes, I do, and I actually have a file on it that's not as complex as I would have liked the file to be. I believe the Lorenzans were involved with some of the investigation there. It's a very intriguing case. I don't have a lot of information on exactly all the details of it, so I can't really make a determination one way or another. It's a very intriguing case. If you go to my blog in the comment section, if you want to leave me a message on there, and I can get in touch with you later on. I won't post the message to the blog. I'll just contact you and see if we can determine a little bit more about it. But it is a very intriguing case, and I am aware of it.
1: The name of Kevin's book is UFO Sightings and Alien Visitations, available on Amazon. And Kevin, we will talk to you Thursday with your weekly report.
0: Yeah, can't wait to be on the radio with you, George.
1: Kevin's blogspot is his name, Kevin Blogspot at kevinrandall@blogspot.com. For Michael Cosio, Tom Danheiser, Dan Galante, Sue Trikas, Lex Lonehood, Sean Latasur, Alec Fernandez, Tim Banal, Mary Berry, George Knapp, and Richard Serrett, I'm George Norrie, somewhere out there on Coast to Coast AM. We'll see you on our next edition. Until then, be safe, everyone.

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2: Darlene Graham moves on. I'm Ted Lindner, Fox News. Multiple states holding runoff elections Tuesday night, including in South Carolina, where Senator Darlene Graham, the sister of the late Senator Lindsey Graham, has won the Republican nomination runoff against Congressman Ralph Norman.
3: Our victory would not have been possible without you, and we are truly grateful. South Carolina is truly Trump country.
2: She'll now take on Democrat Annie Andrews in November. Graham took over the Senate seat for her late brother, Lindsey Graham, who died suddenly back in July. In Oklahoma, Tulsa businessman Mike Mazie narrowly won the Republican nomination for Oklahoma governor after getting a boost from President Trump. In Alaska, Republican Daniel J. Sullivan advances to the general election for U.S. Senate. The November matchup, a ranked choice contest. The incumbent, Republican Senator Dan S. Sullivan, and Democratic former U.S. Representative Mary Peltola have also advanced. Sad news out of Nashville on Tuesday.

0: Music icon and humanitarian Dolly Parton has died, passing away after a brief battle with cancer. Fox's Mike Emanuel with more.
1: Parton had more than 60 albums and at least 24 number one hits. She was known for her bold fashion and remarkable personality. Dolly was one of 12 children who grew up in a one-room cabin in the Smoky Mountains. She started writing songs as a child and performed at the Grand Ole Opry by age 13. After high school, she packed her bags for Nashville and launched a legendary career. President Trump praised Parton as one of the greatest country singers and far beyond, calling this a true loss for millions of people.
0: Dolly Parton was 80 years old. 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
0: Well, the man accused of terrorizing at least half a dozen people while wearing a Chucky-style mask near Philadelphia's City Hall earlier this month has been arrested in Las Vegas. The U.S. Marshals Service has 22-year-old Zymir Hughes arrested around 8 p.m. Tuesday night in Vegas and being held in the Clark County Detention Center, awaiting extradition back to Philly. Hughes allegedly chased and threatened at least six people around City Hall and Center City back on August 12th over a roughly 15-minute span. Prosecutors in the Massachusetts trial of Lindsay Clancy continues today with a rebuttal witness.
14: Forensic psychiatrist Dr. Gregory

0: Sothoff was called to the stand Tuesday afternoon. He said Clancy, during his video interviews, spoke of the male voice she heard, as she put it, outside her head.
1: This is your last chance. You have to kill your kids and then kill yourself.
0: Sothoff said it was also important to note how Clancy added on to her then-husband's errands and how calculated it could have been on the day the kids were killed.
1: That would make for a longer time that he was away.
0: The defense will have a chance to question Sothoff, likely the final witness before closing arguments. Gernal Scott, Fox News.
2: Trade tit for tat. Canada responding after the Trump administration rolled out 50% tariffs on $20 billion worth of products from our neighbor to the north.
3: Canada says it will double its tariffs on American steel and aluminum from 25 to 50%. And will impose more tariffs on 700 other products, ranging from plastics, motorcycles, electronics. Dairy products have been a long-standing feud between neighbors. After the U.S. levied 50% tariffs on $20 billion in Canadian goods, including whiskey, dairy products, and hockey sticks, after talks collapsed. Canadian officials said their new tariffs were also crafted to put maximum pressure in key races ahead of the U.S. midterm elections.
2: Fox's Lucas Tomlinson. I'm Ted Lindner. This is Fox News.
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0: and the gateway to the West. Good morning, good evening, wherever you may be across the nation, around the world. I'm George Norrie. This is Coast to Coast AM. Later tonight, UFO sightings and alien visitations. Here's what's happening. Iran and the country of Oman issued a joint statement today announcing a proposal to open a temporary navigational corridor through the Strait of Hormuz. The statement, published by Oman's foreign ministry, said the two countries also agreed to a joint effort to clear the Strait of Mines. Meanwhile, President Donald Trump's administration launched a new wave of sanctions against Iran in an economic D-Day operation. As the Treasury Secretary said, sanctions will isolate Iran financially and cut off its last economic lifelines. Iranian leaders say they have a two-year plan to shoulder the sanctions. And Iranian forces, meanwhile, attacked an oil tanker in the Strait of Hormuz just hours after the U.S. announced the new sanctions. With more on today's activities, here's Tom Danheiser. Tommy?
1: Well, Treasury Secretary Scott Bessent's latest plan for Iran is supposed to end the war and tame the oil markets. The U.S. has begun its new campaign to tighten sanctions against Iran, targeting aviation, shipping, technology, gold, and digital assets such as cryptocurrency. Even though the measures target the regime, ordinary Iranians will inevitably be affected. Beijing says the new measures will only further intensify tensions and that China's cooperation with Iran should not be disrupted. Iran claims it is fully prepared to counter the sanctions. Meanwhile, Iran's Deputy Foreign Minister Kazem Gharibabadi says a new temporary route through the Strait of Hormuz has been agreed upon with Oman. However, the U.S. must return its commitments under the Memorandum of Understanding for the waterway to be opened. And U.S. President Donald Trump claims the U.S. Navy removed and/or detonated all mines within the international waters of the Strait of Hormuz and has warned that any new ship or boat placing new mines will be immediately and systematically destroyed. George?
0: Thank you, Tom. And Dr. John Curtis, the online columnist.com, has been with us since the inception of this war. John, your thoughts on today?
2: Well, George, anybody listening to this blather, this, you know, propaganda coming out of the White House right now about, you know, demining the Strait of Hormuz or, you know, any kind of new sanctions, you know, has to ask themselves, what is the end game here? Where is this headed? Where is the end point? How is he going to get out of this war right now by threatening them with more sanctions? And not only that, but I mean, if you add to that what's going on in Canada right now, which by anybody's analysis is an utter disgrace that the two countries can't come together and come up with a deal that works for both sides and is in this retaliatory sanction mode. You add to that what's going on in Iran, and you realize that Iran now controls the world economy, the energy economy. There's no control that the U.S. has, contrary to what you hear from the White House, over the Strait of Hormuz. The Strait of Hormuz is controlled by the IRGC, which is, as you know, a terror group that now runs the Tehran-based state of Iran. So when you add everything up, it's just more money, more cost, more inflation, more energy problems for the indefinite future. So I don't think, you know, that there's anything positive coming out of Iran right now. And certainly those new sanctions that that Trump is proposing is going to make a complete mess of things, just like, you know, the reciprocal tariffs are making in Canada right now. So I think, you know, Trump needs an exit strategy. He needs to get out of Iran. This is, and I think honestly, the only way he's going to get out, because he's too prideful, is when the Democrats, hand him his head in November, and, you know, they take over the House at the very least. And then, you know, we'll see some kind of change, some kind of consensus over what to do with this war and these completely failed Canadian relations. That's what I think.
0: All right. Thank you, John. John's website, onlinecolumnist.com. Thank you, John. And as John mentioned, Canada announced retaliatory tariffs as high as 50% on hundreds of United States products, including some steel and aluminum goods, furniture and clothing. The levies, which take effect on September 8th, are set to escalate a trade war that erupted over the weekend after official negotiations collapsed and a fresh round of U.S. levies took hold.

0: Dolly Parton has died following a brief battle with cancer. According to her representatives, she was 80 years old. Dolly Parton was a country music legend known for timeless hits including Jolene, 9 to 5, which you just heard, and I Will Always Love You. She was born January 19, 1946 in Tennessee and grew up in a large family in the Smoky Mountains. She built a career that spanned country music, pop culture, film, television, business, and philanthropy. And she was a great person. Dolly Parton will be missed, dead at the age of 80. In a moment, Drew Pearson joins us from criticalhealthnews.com as we talk about your health, and then we'll take calls very soon and next hour as well, next on Coast to Coast AM.
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0: And welcome back to Coast, George Norrie with you, Dr. Drew Peterson from criticalhealthnews.com with us, chiropractor by trade with over 40 years experience, has been an instructor of traditional Chinese medicine for 12 years as well. Here's that toll-free number to call for assistance if you wanted to chat with somebody about what Dr. Drew says, 1-855-949-7234, 1-855-949-RADIO. 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Dr. Drew Peterson, back on Coast to Coast. Drew, welcome back, my friend. How are you?
1: Doing just fine, George. Thank you for asking.
0: Looking forward to this. Sad news about Dolly Parton, isn't it?
1: Oh, my goodness. I was telling Tom, she wrote Coat of Many Colors and Jolene in one day.
0: And that great I Will Always Love You, which Whitney Houston took and turned into a record, was a great song.
1: And she's there's so many other songs that she wrote for other people.
0: Dr. Peterson, let's talk a little bit about the affliction. We don't know what type of cancer she has or had, but it was cancer that did her in. What exactly is cancer? Is it a disease, virus? What do they call it?
1: You know, that's there's a new controversial thing about that, but until I see more evidence, I'll stay away from the whole parasite argument. But there are a lot of people who are in the know. They claim that there are very small parasites that are found in cancer. Now, it does make sense. If your immune system's low, you're going to have opportunist parasites in your system. So whether they're there before or after is the big question. But if I had an answer, I'd have a Nobel Prize, George. Nobody knows exactly what causes cancer. We do know that cancer cells don't need a whole lot of oxygen. We do know, so they're hard to get rid of. We do know that cancer cells usually have a higher metabolic rate, so that's why they love sugar so much. There are certainly herbs that you can use, curcumin. We have something called pumeric at Youngevity, pumeric, and that's our curcumin formula. And they've done studies at Ames Cancer Center in Texas, and the last I heard, it could kill 23 cancer lines in a test tube. We also have our plant-derived minerals. Plant-derived minerals are very inexpensive. They're like $27. That's kind of what got me interested in Youngevity. It was Dr. Wallach was his first product that he sold when I was working in Santa Cruz in the early 80s was the plant-derived minerals. They come from a Native American healing well. I believe it's in Utah. It could be Idaho. And it comes from the underground where the oceans have receded, and the artesian water there basically causes the minerals to go into a suspended state, basically, and they're very easily absorbed and chelated in the system. So, there are people, I mean, I've heard stories of people that were chain smokers their whole life, never got cancer, you know? Yeah, it's so you can do everything right and still get it. Look at Steve Jobs, very strict vegetarian. He got pancreatic cancer. So a friend of mine's three sisters, a chiropractor friend of mine, he has three sisters. They all have pancreatic cancer. So with it, is there a genetic component? Must be that as well.
0: And once cancer hits the pancreas, that's just about it, isn't it?
1: Yeah. Yeah, you're a goner.
0: Sadly. And there's some other areas that are easy to battle, but cancer in the liver, that's another tough one, isn't it?
1: It sure is. It sure is. Cancer in the lung, that's another tough one as well.
0: What causes these cells to go crazy, Drew?
1: Well, the cancer has a, even though even though cancer is very elemental, it has the will to survive. And just like everything else in nature, survival is key. And these cells have adapted to reproduce at high rates to survive.
0: When you finally got interested in health and supplementation, what was the first attempt you made personally for yourself?
1: The thing I recommend for most people, as a chiropractor, I learned what to put in my body. When I first studied Chinese medicine, we had to learn how to get the stuff out of our body, the toxins, things like that. So the first thing you do is you clean out your intestinal tract. Number one, there's, as my Chinese teacher would say, there's no point in putting good on bad. So the whole idea is you get some kind of elimination. Rhubarb, there used to be this rhubarb tea you could buy at the health food store. Very inexpensive. They probably still sell it. In Chinese medicine, we have a number of different formulas to clean out the intestinal tract. So that's number one. Start with a clean lower GI tract. And then begin to understand what foods agree with you and what don't. I mean, some foods your body can tolerate really well, others they don't. We do know that seafood is one of the best things you could possibly eat, right? We do know that for example, if you have weak blood, you eat geese or you eat duck, because they fly at high altitudes and their blood holds the oxygen so they can fly at high altitudes. So duck is considered to be a blood tonic. So you really got to get educated on what foods do what for your body and where your own weaknesses are.
0: Is it conceivable as well that leukemia is a cancer?
1: Oh, it certainly is, cancer of the white blood cells.
0: And how does that fester?
1: Well, it's in the bone marrow. And Dr. Wallach used to say that the idea is to build up the internal structure of the bone marrow to crowd out the leukemia, which is, you know, of course, he had some ideas that nobody had. I can't tell you whether that's been successful or not. I can't tell you, though, Dr. Nee, my teacher from my acupuncture school, would use raw aconite. It's monk's head. And I don't recommend anybody use it because it's not very toxic. But he would use it on leukemia cases, and he'd actually cure children with leukemia. We had a hematologist from Orlando drive to the Space Coast to ask him what he was doing. So now that didn't happen to all his clients, I'm sure all his customers. And cancer has a way of spontaneously coming and going. So, for example, stomach cancer is one of those coming and goings.
0: Why do some people have great results battling cancer on their own and others do not? What's the difference? Is it the immune system?
1: Absolutely, their immune system. And their body is pretty clean internally.
0: I happen to have been a fan of Edgar Cayce, the late American prophet, who said that if you eat several almonds a day, you will prevent cancer. He didn't use the cure word, but he said you'd prevent cancer. What is it about things like almonds and apricots that battle that?
1: Well, I was lucky enough to take a weekend seminar from Edgar Cayce's naturopath. So that was very, very interesting. So what was the question, George? I'm sorry.
0: What is it about the almonds and the apricots that battle cancer?
1: It has cobalt in it, and the cobalt interferes with the transfer of the genetic material in a cancer cell, probably because of the high turnover of genetic material. It picks up the cobalt and basically ends up making the cancer cell not very good for reproducing. We have something called Fucoid Z. We've been using it for macular degeneration, but if you do the research on PubMed and you go deep into it, Fucoid Z actually changes the genetics of cancer cells. So there are natural cures out there It's just a matter of finding the right ones.
0: Is cobalt used in chemotherapy?
1: Sure is.
0: That's what I thought. It's one of the main ingredients, isn't it?
1: That's right. And cobalt was also discovered. There was a study done on sheep in New Zealand, and they were losing their wool, and they discovered the soil was low in cobalt. So it's a necessary ingredient. It's not something that's medicinal. It's something that's absolutely necessary in small amounts.
0: Dr. Drew has a book out called Natural Standard Herb and Supplement Guide and Evidence-Based Reference. 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And again, that toll-free number to call for assistance. There are people, he's got a staff behind him, taking notes on everything he says. You might be driving a truck right now and you can't take notes. Call this number and just say, hey, when they were talking about this, they'll have the answer for you. 1-855-949-7234, 1-855-949-RADIO. Where do we get your book, Drew?
1: You can get it on Amazon or any used bookstore. We printed up a certain number of them, and that was it. Wouldn't you know, a pharmaceutical company bought the rights, so we didn't do a second edition. But it was I was one of the peer review guys on it. There were about 200 doctors that helped compile it. I learned a lot, let's put it that way, doing that book. 900 supplements in there.
0: Well, there's nothing more important than wellness for a human being, because if you don't have your health, you can't take care of the people you care about, and that's the most important thing. You agree, Doc?
1: Absolutely right. Absolutely. My dad used to say the same thing.
0: He was a very learned man, to be sure. We're going to take a short break with Dr. Drew Peterson and come back and begin phone calls to help you. We do this every 3 weeks to help you folks last a little longer so you can listen to this show. But we'll be back in a moment with calls with Dr. Drew Peterson from criticalhealthnews.com.
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1: And I wanted to talk to you anyway about the UFO reports, what you think of them.
2: The best thing about it is it's really exciting. We got complete vindication because basically what happened was is the government admitted that we don't know what these spots, these objects, these bright lights are, but basically you can help the government because the thing we're finding out is government's not that bright and they need our help. So that's where Coast to Coast AM comes in and George Norrie comes in. Because you're going to have people on here that will give the government investigators an idea where to look, how to look, and what to look for. So it really does a lot of validation of the history of this show. And this is a huge step forward to getting to the truth because for the first time, we have the U.S. government admitting that there's something to this, really admitting there's something to this. And that's the big step for all of us.
3: Hi, I'm Ty Pennington, and this is another one of Ty's tips. Are you tired of looking at your too-small-to-hold-much boring old mantle? 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Sorry, got carried away there. But the thing is, mantles do more than just hang stockings and old photos. They enhance the most prominent feature in the room, the fireplace. And updating a mantle is a pretty simple do-it-yourself project. 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Just remember, this thing is going to be above a fireplace, which means it needs to be fire safe. Mantles are an important design element that can noticeably improve the look of the room. It's just what the Lord and Lady of the Manor deserve. That, and maybe front row tickets to Motley Crue.
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1: It's time to congratulate you for your efforts to get a UFO UAP disclosure. 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
4: 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And ultimately, we got disclosure. And you're here to see it, and so am I.
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1: Throughout the night, you'll be hearing some special bumper songs in tribute to the legendary Dolly Parton, who passed away at the age of 80. Great lady that she was. 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We'll take calls next hour with him as well. The Paranormal Podcast Network keeps cruising along. 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
2: 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All the shows will pop right up. The shows that we have, plus snippets from the weekend and weekday shows that we do right here at Coast. So a lot of listening for you. Check it out.
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0: And welcome back, George Norrie. You're talking with Dr. Drew Peterson from criticalhealthnews.com. We'll take your calls this half hour and next hour as well. Drew, at what point in your life did you decide you wanted to help people medically?
1: To tell you the truth, it started when I saw that I could change things, make changes. And when I got in the hydroponics business and I raised 100,000 pounds of tomatoes at 23 years old with a NASA associate, we were doing trace element analysis on our plants and 800 growers around the country. And I discovered that if you add this, the plant does better. If you add that, the plant does better. So I thought, wow, I could make a change on the biology. So I just took the next step from plant nutrition to people nutrition.
0: What's going on with all these diseases and lettuce and jalapenos with salmonella and cyclospora issues? And where's it all coming from?
1: It's the handlers. They don't wash their hands. They don't have the facilities. It's a tough life working out in the field over 100 degrees picking lettuce.
0: That's most of the problem, then.
1: I grew hydroponic lettuce, and that's clean as could be. So if you get hydroponic lettuce, you'll never have that problem.
0: Now, what does this do to companies like Taylor Farms that have this problem with their suppliers?
1: That's a very good question. It's what they really should just do the right thing. Put a sink, some kind of sink with people, where the people can wash their hands. Some kind, you know, sanitation is everything. So it's no surprise. It's just, it's a time bomb.
0: Is it an issue buying these foods from Mexico?
1: Yeah.
0: Would you stop doing that if you had the druthers?
1: If I had a choice, yeah, but I mean, it's good luck.
0: Let's take some calls. We're lining up for you. East of the Rockies, Michael's with us, driving in Colorado. Hey, Michael, go ahead.
2: Hey, thank you for taking my call. I just want to find out, one of the things that my grandma was like really into Edgar Cayce, and I started following him, you know, a lot of the things that he wrote. And one of the things that I found in, you know, scientific literature is that cancer doesn't live well within a body that has a lot of selenium in it. And now almonds and actually Brazil nuts have even a higher concentration of this. You had said cobalt, but I wondered if selenium plays any role in this also, or am I wrong?
1: You're absolutely correct, sir. But the selenium is a very strong antioxidant. Dr. Wallach used to say that it can prevent prostate cancer, and the FDA went all over him. And then the rumor is, I don't know, that's what I had heard, was that he paid $500 million for some attorneys, and they basically beat the FDA and said, well, yes, selenium, it does have anti-cancer effects of the prostate. It's a very strong free radical scavenger. And what it does is it pulls away the heavy metals from the body.
0: We know the attorney, Jonathan Emore, Drew, who's a great guy, and he battled the FDA and won many times for Doc Wallach.
1: Wow.
0: Truly remarkable.
1: Talk about going after the big boys. I have my own experience with the FDA. I signed a contract for a formulation I used for shingles. And I used it on my patients, a Chinese formula that nobody knew much about. And I got 100 bottles made. It seemed like I got rid of it, almost all of my patients. So I had a company in Texas that was going to make it up. And apparently the FDA told them that they better not, because they were listening on the phones. And they said, we have vaccines coming out. So as a result, that was the end of my entrepreneurship.
0: That happens, but at least you tried. John, let's go to John in Wisconsin. Go ahead, John.
3: Hello, George. Hello, Dr. Drew. Brief comment and a question, please.
0: Sure.
3: Seven weeks ago, I started smoking cigarettes to help calm me down. I actually enjoy the cigarettes. However, it's a disgusting habit, and hardly anybody smokes anymore. I need to quit smoking by September 14th. On September 15th, I'm moving to live closer to my girlfriend. She will not tolerate me smoking around her grandchildren. Dr. Drew, my question is, I've heard there's some over-the-counter items to help. I'm not familiar with any of them, and I'm looking for your recommendation, please. And, George, thank you for taking my call.
0: All right. Thank you, John. How do you stop cold turkey, Drew? Go ahead.
1: Yeah. Well, George has got it right. If you can stop tomorrow cold turkey, you certainly do it. What you can do, however, though, is don't smoke the cigarette all the way down to start with. Smoke the cigarette halfway, put it out, and that way you're not getting a heavy dose of nicotine and all the toxins that make you come back for more. So you start by maybe doing it that way. Get yourself the patch. Get yourself the gum. There are vaccines you can get that will also decrease your urge to smoke. So there are a lot of options out there, and you got to keep your eyes open. But you really, like George says, you just have to come to the conclusion that if it's the cigarettes or her. I mean, I had a girlfriend that smoked. I couldn't take it either, so I understand.
0: It is not a very easy task when you get addicted to it, as a lot of people are, Drew. It's hard to stop, isn't it?
1: Yeah, and they're loaded with toxins. I mean, think about it. Something that's moist like tobacco can sit on the shelf for years and not go bad. What's in there?
0: Next up, Janice in Missouri, east of the Rockies. Hi, Janice.
4: Hi. Thank you for taking my call.
0: Of course.
4: And what I wanted to ask was, what does ground cinnamon do to keep people from getting cancer, and how does it kill the DEGF? And I'm not talking about the Saigon cinnamon. I'm talking about just the pure cinnamon.
0: What do you know about cinnamon, Drew?
1: In Chinese medicine, we use the bark, and we use the cortex under the bark for different reasons. The bark is typically the one that's used for cancer. Cancer is what we lives in what, as I was described to me in Chinese medicine, lives in a cool, dark place. So that's why mushrooms can work to get rid of cancer, because the mushrooms will displace it because they live in a cool, dark place. Now the cinnamon, the outside of the cinnamon is a very hot herb. So basically it's the hotness, the property of the herb, the very hot property of the herb, that makes it very uncomfortable for the cancer cell to live, because it changes the external environment the cancer cell lives in, very much like the mushrooms do.
0: Doesn't cinnamon help lower glucose levels?
1: Sure does.
0: And when the earlier caller talked about selenium, exactly what is selenium?
1: It's a mineral. It's a mineral that's found in it's a micro mineral. You don't take a whole lot of it. We have a selenium product that has about 50 milligrams in it. Dr. Wallach includes the selenium in our brain and heart pack. As a matter of fact, all the brain and heart packs, which include the Beyond Tangy Tangerine, the essential fatty acids, which is a fish oil, flaxseed, borage oil combination, and a calcium magnesium supplement called OsteoFX, every one of those packages includes selenium. So you can get it from us very easily and get the whole package, nutritional package as well.
0: Tom has got a text or tweet for you. Drew, what do you have, Tommy?
5: Hey, Drew, Sadie in Austin, Texas. This is kind of interesting. She wants to know, what is it about a chocolate bar and how does it affect the body that makes it so negative to eat them?
0: Depends on what kind of chocolate it is, too,
1: yeah,
0: Drew.
5: I think she's talking, she says a Hershey bar here, so.
1: Well, Hershey bars has a lot of preservatives and a lot of dairy in it. So a dark chocolate is absolutely the opposite. Dark chocolate's very, very healthy for the heart, as a matter of fact.
0: That's what I heard. I heard that.
1: Well, it makes sense, does it? What do you give to somebody that you love during Valentine's Day? Chocolate.
0: Dark chocolate.
1: Yeah.
0: West of the Rockies, Angel is with us in San Diego, California. Hello, Angel.
6: Hey, George. Hey, Doc. My wife called last time. She spoke with Ben about her knee. Remember Esther? Esther from beautiful San Diego. She called.
0: Yes, I sure do.
6: Yeah, and so awesome advice. Longevity products. We swear up and down on them. They're amazing. We purchased the supplements that were needed, and her knee's a lot better now. So we thank you guys for all the work you guys do. The question we have. Oh, side note, George. It's been about 4 years or so since you had the show in Seattle. My wife and I were the ones dancing on stage when you were closing the show at the end. I don't know if you recall this or not.
0: That's right. But, when I was singing, you like that?
6: Yes, yes. Remember, there was the lady first with the dog, and then my wife and I went on the stage. You're like, no, it's a couple. George said a couple. So anyways, I'm sorry to sidetrack. So, doctor, I just want to, energy products. We take the ACT product from Longevity. But my wife and I, you know, just big on working out, big on hiking, big on all outer activities. We have a good diet. So we can't say that we have actual flaws in where, you know, in what we do right. But does Longevity have a newer, different product that you can recommend that like a pre-workout of some sort that perhaps a new product?
7: Complementary.
1: We have a number of sports drinks and but with the different flavors as well. So you probably want to. It's just a matter of what flavors you like. Yeah, we have something that you definitely would work out with, and it's loaded in vitamins as well.
0: Does the website point out a lot of that, Doc?
1: Yes, it's not definitely on the website.
0: CriticalHealthNews.com, and that's important. I mean, I take the Tangy Tangerine a lot. That's loaded with all kinds of minerals. I like that.
1: It is. It's like over 120 things in there.
0: What is it about the human body that needs those kinds of ingredients to keep protected?
1: Well, you got to look at it this way. The life expectancy of a Roman is like 20-something years old, usually. So we're living longer. And with age, our bodies become inefficient as far absorbing foods and nutrients are concerned. Also, the soils are irrigated and washed out. Minerals are there's no topsoil left anywhere. The topsoil is precious. And as a result of the irrigation, that topsoil has ended up in the rivers. So it's a matter of farming techniques, and it's a matter of living longer that we have different requirements.
0: How did traditional Chinese medicine get so interesting in what they did?
1: Well, it's because everything they did was documented ever since, for the last certainly 2,500, 3,000 years. So every formula was documented before the emperor. And if the emperor didn't get any better, the doctor would be executed. So needless to say, the quality control of medicine improved rapidly in China for that reason. But it's mainly the documentation over the years. And, I mean, yeah, they experimented with prisoners. Yeah, they did. I'm sure we do that here. They were very systematic about their paperwork, and they followed the book. They follow the rules. That's the thing in Chinese medicine. You follow what the masters did. You don't make things up. In America, in our medicine, we're trying to make something up so we can get a good paycheck. In China, we're more or less just rediscovering what has been used in the past and going with that as a starting point.
0: If you're a parent listening in and you've got a couple kids, what's the best thing to do for them so they go the right path?
1: Well, certainly elimination is number one because, again, you know, if your child has any kind of constipation, you want to deal with that regularly. Prune juice, you know, simple things like prune juice, traditional stuff that we've known for years, a ripe banana will help loosen up the stool. Number two, you want to make sure the child gets enough vitamin C, because the heart, the mitochondria all are dependent on vitamin C. The next thing you want to make sure they have enough protein, because they're building connective tissue, bone and muscle. Also, make sure they get the essential fatty acids that you find in fish, for example, to help the brain and to help the cardiovascular system.
0: That all, kid, all adds up. We're going to come back and take some final calls next hour with Dr. Drew Peterson, and you're next on Coast to Coast AM.
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Hi, this is Elise Knust, the new Chief Development Officer at the Heart of Illinois Community Foundation. For 11 years at Millikan University, I helped generous people turn what they cared about into something lasting. And what I've learned is that generosity rarely begins with a perfectly mapped out plan. It begins with someone who wants to make a difference. Maybe you want to honor someone you love, support a cause close to your heart, leave a legacy that lasts generations, or all of the above, but you aren't quite sure where to start. That's where I can help. That's a conversation I'd like to have with you. Over the past 25 years, the Heart of Illinois Community Foundation has helped grant more than $69 million back into our community.

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4: Jolene, Jolene, I'm begging of you, please don't take my man.
3: Her representatives revealed the globally successful singer, actor, businesswoman, and philanthropist died yesterday in Tennessee after a brief battle with cancer.
5: Dolly became one of the most successful entertainers of all time, writing thousands of songs, including Jolene and 9 to 5. She'd won several accolades, including 10 Grammys. She even graced the big screen.
6: Am I interrupting something?
7: No, I'm just screaming at my husband. I can do that anytime.
5: Dolly always found a way to give back. One of her biggest accomplishments outside of music was her Imagination Library, giving hundreds of millions of free books to kids. It was a tribute to her father, who never learned to read or write.
3: Fox's Madeline Rivera, Dolly Parton was 80 years old. Trump-backed U.S. Senator Darlene Graham won the Republican primary runoff against Congressman Ralph Norman to advance in the general election. She paid tribute to her late brother, U.S. Senator Lindsey Graham, whose seat she's seeking to hold for a full term.
8: Our state and nation are much better and safer because of him.
3: Graham will face pediatrician Democrat Annie Andrews in November. South Carolina has not elected a Democrat senator since 1998. Canada starts back in the trade war with President Trump, slapping tariffs on $20 billion worth of U.S. goods. Those duties hit everything from steel and farm equipment to cheese and cosmetics and motorcycles and even toilet paper, some as high as 50%. And stock futures are mixed after finishing yesterday higher as tech and chip stocks rebounded. S&P futures down 4 and Dow futures are up 37. 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
3: Closing arguments may begin tomorrow in the case of a Massachusetts woman who claims postpartum psychosis caused her to strangle her three young children to death. Fox's Brian Yenis has more from the courthouse in Plymouth, Mass.
21: The prosecution's last witness, FBI psychiatrist Dr. Gregory Sathoff, has treated thousands of psychosis patients. He suggested he's never seen a case like Clancy's, calling her claims that a male voice commanded her to kill her three children very unusual.
3: A man killed 8 family members, including 4 children, during a Sunday dinner near Billings, Montana. The family member says that 44-year-old Alan Smith returned home after his parents asked him to move out and opened fire, killing relatives spanning 4 generations. In more primary election action, a retired teacher with the same name as an incumbent advances in the U.S. Senate race in Alaska.
22: Republican Daniel J. Sullivan, who goes by Dan Sullivan, has won a spot in the general election for U.S. Senate. The results of the August 18th primary taking until Tuesday to become clear. The November matchup is a ranked choice contest. The incumbent

0: Senator Dan S. Sullivan and Democrat former Representative Mary Peltola have also advanced. President Trump endorsed the incumbent Senator Dan Sullivan for re-election and called the other Sullivan's candidacy an attempt to trick voters. It is still too early to determine, though, who will fill the fourth and final slot in the Senate general election race. Sue Guzman, Fox News.
1: The next tropical storm that develops in the Atlantic this hurricane season will be named Dolly, but it's not connected to Dolly Parton's death. Her name was already on the annual list prepared by the World Meteorological Organization. Still, it is a fitting tribute to a woman who took the world by storm. I'm Carmen Roberts, and this is Fox News.
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0: This is America in the Morning from Westwood One. Good morning, I'm John Trout. It's Wednesday, August 26th, 2026. Here's what's coming up on America in the Morning.
1: Queen of Country Dolly Parton has passed away at age 80.
2: I created a look that I was comfortable with.
1: I'm Kevin Carr.
3: Canada has struck back at the United States with the retaliatory tariffs on about $20 billion worth of American goods. I'm Lisa Dwyer.
4: The sister of the late Senator Lindsey Graham wins a runoff and advances to November's general election for her brother's seat. I'm John Stolness in Washington.
5: Damaging wildfires in Texas and Nevada.
6: Build containment lines where fuels and topography allow.
5: I'm Clayton Nettle.
7: The Big Ten will pass a rule prohibiting players who have left the college ranks from resurfacing on Big Ten rosters. I'm Bruce Morton.
0: Tuesday results from Wall Street, and could Meta be preparing a settlement in their social media case? All ahead on America in the Morning. It's 7 after. Dolly Parton, who rose from a loving but impoverished upbringing in the mountains of East Tennessee to become the queen of country music, a Hollywood star and a beloved American icon, has died following a brief battle with cancer. Correspondent Kevin Carr has more on her legendary career as a singer, songwriter, actress, theme park owner, and philanthropist.
1: The world has lost the queen of country. Iconic superstar Dolly Parton passed away on Tuesday at the age of 80. Her nephew, Brian Seaver, announced her death on Instagram.
8: Rest in peace, Aunt Dolly. May God bless Dolly Parton, and may God bless you all. She will always love you.
1: No cause of death was given. Born in rural Tennessee, Parton began performing on local radio and television as a child. She grounded herself in country music in the 60s and 70s, but it was her 1974 single Jolene that became one of her biggest hits. During her first appearance on The Tonight Show in 1977, she explained her love for country music.
9: Country music is a music with a lot of class and a lot of soul. Of course, it's just ordinary stories told by ordinary people and sometimes in an extraordinary way.
1: Parton branched out into acting in the 1980s, starring in films like the blockbuster 9 to 5, which landed her title song at the top of the country, pop, and adult contemporary charts at the same time. Working image was one of showmanship and flamboyance, featuring big hair, rhinestones, and a positive attitude. In 2013, she talked about developing that image from a poor country girl.
2: I created a look that I was comfortable with that I thought was good for me, for who I was, and for what I wanted to look like in the business.
1: Parton's influence reached far beyond music. In the 80s, she developed an existing theme park into Dollywood with the goal of bringing entertainment and jobs to Tennessee. She also founded the Imagination Library, which offers free books to children from birth to age 5. Last year, Parton spoke about her versatile career.
2: I don't think about my life in terms of superstar. I'm just a working girl. I always say, and it's the truth, that I am a workhorse that looks like a show horse.
1: I'm Kevin Carr.
0: The U.S. and Canada are trading both insults and tariff threats following the weekend breakdown in trade talks between the two countries. Lisa Dwyer reports Canada is striking back at the U.S. with retaliatory tariffs. And as President Trump weighed in with comments about Canada's leadership, Canadians are also sounding off on political developments between their nation and the United States.
10: I think he would like Canada to come to the table and negotiate in good faith. They were offered quite a good deal last week. They chose to reject it. Unfortunately, Prime Minister Carney rose to power on an anti-American, anti-Trump platform. I believe he was more than 20 points behind. And, you know, he seems to have gone back to his old playbook. And I think one has to ask oneself, is he trying to benefit himself, the Liberal Party, or the Canadian people? Because they were offered a very good job.
3: Canada has struck back at the United States with the retaliatory tariffs on about $20 billion worth of American goods as the trade war between once friendly neighbors escalates sharply. Over the weekend, the Trump administration imposed 50% tariffs on Canadian goods following the collapse of trade negotiations after Canada said it was a bad deal. On Monday, President Donald Trump intensified the confrontation, telling Canadian leaders to fall in line or face consequences. Canadian Prime Minister Mark Carney says Washington is trying to subordinate Canada.
11: An attitude at the negotiation table that Canada is a subsidiary of the United States. The Canadian industry is going to be disadvantaged relative to American industry. That we're going to set up terms so that over time, Canadian industry is going to face constant headwinds. That's not something we're going to accept.
3: Three residents of Windsor, Ontario, Nancy Menard, Patricia Wiseman, and Paul Butler, were each individually asked about their thoughts on those issues. On the issue of tariffs, Wiseman says,
12: it's not going to be in presidency forever, but as far as the tariffs go, we'll survive.
3: Butler says he looks at labels.
13: I'm not buying anything from America.
3: Their opinions on becoming a 51st state, Menard says,
14: we would never become the 51st state. Simple as that.
3: Wiseman was a bit more blunt.
12: He can blow out his hole as much as he wants to, but that's never going to happen because Canadians are strong.
3: And Butler says,
13: I pity the Americans because they have this guy in the, you know, top office.
3: I'm Lisa Dwyer.
0: 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Darlene Graham's future in the U.S. Senate when America in the Morning continues after these messages.
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0: Welcome back here with America in the Morning to the southern part of the U.S. where AccuWeather.com meteorologist Brian Thompson checks the nation's forecast.
1: We're still looking at a lot of heat across the southern plains, especially across Texas, back through the desert southwest and into much of California as well. Downtown Los Angeles will get well into the 90s, even pushing 100 again this afternoon. We're looking at temperatures near or above 110 degrees toward Palm Springs, Las Vegas, and toward Phoenix as well. Triple-digit heat through southern New Mexico and really through a lot of Texas. Triple-digit heat today around Dallas and Houston, likely both cracking 100 degrees this afternoon. Now, we're going to see mostly dry weather across the along the West Coast, at least. There will be some spotty thunderstorms throughout the Four Corners region up through the Rockies. Could be some locally severe storms in eastern Colorado today, eastern parts of New Mexico. Hail the main threat, but there could be damaging wind gusts with some of these storms as well. Most of the plains will be dry today, and then there will be some clusters of thunderstorms farther east. Watching for the potential for some severe storms south and east of Chicago through northern Indiana, perhaps southern parts of Michigan. And we'll also be watching for strong to severe storms through Arkansas, northern parts of Mississippi, and southwestern parts of Tennessee around the Memphis area. Could be some damaging winds and hail with some of those storms. Some showers and storms across the rest of the southeast today. Looking pretty nice across much of the northeast. We're looking at a fair amount of sunshine today, low humidity, and high temperatures are really all across the northeast. Will largely be in the upper 70s to near 80, a really nice late August day. And that's the weather across America. In Detroit today, partly sunny with a gusty afternoon thunderstorm in spots, high 81. In Seattle today, not as warm with some clouds giving way to sunshine, high 77. That's the nation's weather. I'm AccuWeather.com meteorologist Brian Thompson.
0: 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Senator Darlene Graham will move on to November's general election as she attempts to succeed her late brother Lindsey Graham and remain in the U.S. Senate. John Stolness has a recap from Washington.
2: Darlene Graham assumed the late senator's seat shortly after he died back in July, and now she moves on to the general election after winning last night's Republican primary runoff in South Carolina. Graham's candidacy was backed by President Trump, who was a close friend of her brother, Lindsey.
3: Mr. President, Lindsey truly loved you and viewed you as one of his closest friends. Our victory would not have been possible without you, and we are truly grateful.
2: Graham defeated conservative Ralph Norman, who had the backing of some big-name South Carolina conservatives like Nikki Haley and former Governor Mark Sanford. Norman says the wrong Republican won.
4: Democrats, they got what they wanted. I get that. You know, the president got involved. He has that right. That's his prerogative. As I told, his policies are good. I never understood why he got in this race.
2: Graham will take on Democrat Dr. Annie Andrews in November. Elsewhere, Republicans in Oklahoma voted in a runoff election for governor. As of late last night, the race between Mike Mazie, who was backed by President Trump, and Gettner Drummond was too close to call. A Democratic primary runoff for Senate found Nikhila Jasmine Thomas handily beating Jim Breist. She'll face Republican Congressman Kevin Hearn in the solidly red state in November. John Stolness, Washington.
0: A critically ill newborn at the center of a bitter surrogate custody fight was placed back on a breathing tube after his condition worsened following open-heart surgery. In a Dallas courtroom Tuesday, parents Nasheen Gilkar and Omar Ahmed faced surrogate McKenna West as they fought over who should make medical decisions for the newborn. It was the intended parents who wanted the pregnancy terminated when doctors discovered the life-threatening heart condition 20 weeks into the pregnancy, but the surrogate, a cardiac nurse from Alaska, refused. That surrogate is petitioning the Texas court to give her sole conservatorship, which would put medical decision-making in her hands. Texas Attorney General Ken Paxton secured an emergency court order before the birth, directing that the medically necessary care not be delayed or obstructed. 19 after. Stocks recover from an AI sell-off. Business news is next when America in the Morning continues after these messages.
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0: After America in the Morning continues. Elon Musk is continuing his push into the southern U.S. with SpaceX, his aerospace and tech conglomerate, planning a $100 billion launch facility in Louisiana. That, according to CNBC, in a joint statement, the Louisiana Economic Development Office said SpaceX will establish its Starbase in Vermilion Parish, Louisiana, at a former Exxon property to, quote, support thousands of launches annually. SpaceX stock rose 2% on the news to close at $137.95. Wall Street's main indices closed higher Tuesday as technology stocks recovered from a sell-off ahead of AI heavyweight NVIDIA's results, which will be released later today, while investors find some relief in drops in oil prices and bond yields. Darian Troisi has a recap from Wall Street.
11: I'm Damian Troisi, and this is the AP Markets Report. Stocks rose on Wall Street Tuesday as oil prices fell. The S&P 500 index rose 0.3%. The Dow rose 0.3%. The Nasdaq Composite rose 0.7%. Technology stocks gained ground and led the market higher. Several companies in the sector, including NVIDIA, have big market values that tend to have more influence over the broader market. Treasury yields fell in the bond market, and that helped relieve pressure from stocks. High yields make borrowing more expensive and can slow economic growth while undercutting prices for stocks. Crude oil prices fell despite the U.S. announcing new sanctions against Iran. Damian Troisi, New York.
0: Bloomberg reports Meta platforms and state attorneys general have discussed a potential mid-trial settlement of a lawsuit accusing the company of deliberately designing Facebook and Instagram to be attractive to young users. At least one state is indicating a major settlement is imminent. 24 after. When we return on America in the Morning, Western wildfires now spread to Texas. That and more after these messages.
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0: It's 26 after. Hot and dry conditions are causing damaging wildfires in a number of western states, and now it includes Texas. Correspondent Clayton Neville reports from Dallas.
1: The Ross Fire in Palo Pinto County, about 60 miles west of Fort Worth, has burned over 50,000 acres since it started on Monday. Excessive heat and extreme dryness, the contributing factors. Bo Adler with the Texas A&M Forest Service.
2: We will be inserting strike teams of engines and task forces of dozers to protect the communities of Grayford, and inserting dozer task forces on Highway 180, Highway 254, to work to contain and protect structures along the flanks of the fire.
1: Authorities say at least five structures have been destroyed. No injuries or deaths reported. Crews also dropping water and retardant on the flames from the air. And evacuations were seen in parts of Palo Pinto County and Jack County. This as smaller fires burn in the north and west Texas regions, and as the Hawk Fire burns near Reno, Nevada. Progress being made in containment. Around 9,000 people have been cleared to go back to their homes, specifically in the areas east of State Route 395, while about 5,000 people are still evacuated. I'm Clayton Neville.
0: Usually, if a college sports athlete is good enough, they turn pro and play professionally. It's never been the other way around. As Bruce Morton reports, one major college football conference doesn't want players returning from the pros to the sports they once played in universities.
3: Not so fast, says the Big Ten. Sources have told ESPN the conference Tuesday will pass a rule prohibiting players who have left the college ranks from resurfacing on Big Ten rosters. Specifically, the ruling targets players who declared for the NFL draft and did not withdraw, those who appeared on an NFL roster, or those who signed a contract with a pro league. The ruling comes on the heels of two NFL players leaving their respective teams to play for LSU. I'm Bruce Morton.
0: America in the Morning for Wednesday, August 26th, 2026, is produced by Jeff McKay. I'm John Trout. This is Westwood One.

0: With a look at Ag News headlines, I'm Kara Hart on Brownfield. The American Soybean Association says farmers could lose about $1 billion if the EPA approves small refinery exemption petitions being proposed.
1: This is just kind of a handout to oil companies and a handout to those small refineries.
0: That's Vice President Dave Walton.
1: A small refinery can claim that they've got an economic hardship and ask for an exemption from blending the fuel or buying the RINs to stay in compliance. EPA has started making some rumblings that that may be what they do at a record pace.
0: A southeast Iowa farmer anticipates variable yields because of up and down growing conditions this summer, and advancements in biological seed treatments are bringing noticeable returns to some corn and soybean growers. For more ag news, markets, and weather, go to brownfieldagnews.com. I'm Kara Hart for Brownfield.
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6: All right, from the Country Financial Studio, I'm Rita Frazier. 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Checking in with Travis Mateer, U of I Beef Extension Specialist, but asking you, Travis, as we start this conversation, to keep that hat on as well as your cattle producer, your beef producer hat, as you digest all the headlines, plant closure in Joslin and the trade headlines, et cetera. How do you digest this news?
7: I probably digest it like most cattle producers. It's frustrating. And I think, in a large way, everybody's kind of on the same side of these issues. It's really tough to see the infrastructure leave the state of Illinois. It's tough to see policy decisions go against the American cattle producer. And I think, if you're applying logic to some of these scenarios, it doesn't make sense. And so I think those challenges, they can be awful distracting. Cattle producers work really hard. We finally were to the point where we were being incentivized by calf prices to expand the cow herd. And that's ultimately what's needed to get prices back down, is we need the opportunity to expand. We've been kind of decimated by so many different events, whether it's COVID, drought, or policy programs, farm programs that aren't incentivizing our cattle producers. And now here we are with government intervention and lack of packing infrastructure, especially in our region. And just seems like it's super frustrating, comes all at us at once. And really affects the market when most of our Illinois cattle producers are spring calving, they're weaning calves and looking to market into this challenging time. So I said it maybe two or three times already, but it's frustrating.
6: And you also mentioned that sometimes news like this can be distracting from putting, you know, just those basic cattle management practices to play.
7: Yeah, we got to do it every day, right? I mean, it's, and so this can be a super big distraction. And I would, in my conversation with cattle producers, I try to be a sounding wall and apply some, you know, just say, hey, we still have to make those decisions. We still have to make profitable decisions. We still have to, just do it day in and day out. And so I made mention that the cow-calf business is, for the most part, it's a long-term business. There's not many people that jump in and out of the cow-calf business, and I wouldn't advise that. So I think if you're making good decisions for your herd, whether it be keeping the right heifers or making the right feed buys and doing the best you can for animal health and nutrition and managing your cost and still looking at managing all those overheads and trying to be competitive, those are the fundamental decisions of making sure that you're a sustainable beef cattle operation and it's a contributor to your, you know, your farm, your family, and your community. I think that's the big picture side. But yeah, when you open your phone and look at your feed or click on something and turn on the TV and everybody's talking about how we need to get beef prices down, I think we're all just shaking our heads sideways.
6: Travis Mateer, U of I Beef Extension Specialist. These topics and much more will be addressed next week at the Orr Beef Research Center Field Day in Pike County at the John Wood Ag Center. We'll talk with Travis tomorrow about their agenda and topics. This program brought to you by the Illinois Livestock Development Group.
8: Good Wednesday to you from the Country Financial Studio. It's time once again for RFD Illinois. I'm Delos Yonke.
6: I'm Rita Frazier.
8: We were talking about REO Speedwagon yesterday, and I was going to talk about it again today, but then saw the news of icon of icons. Dolly Parton passed away at the age of 80.
6: Yeah, it was a shocker, and it's one of those that, you know, she made a difference, Delos.
8: That's a good point. She, she sold more than 100 million albums. And I don't know if she gets any money from all those online streams or anything like that. But I learned of it from someone who has, I think, a four-year-old who's in the Dolly Parton reading program.
6: Yeah.
8: So,
6: yeah.
8: Very successful in business and just remarkably philanthropic. Where
6: yes.
8: Some people of three or four generations. You know, not only know who she is for good reasons.
6: That's right.
8: Yeah.
6: Yeah, I can remember as a kid, you know, watching her with Porter Wagoner, like a lot of people. Yeah, so she's been around most of our lives.
8: I was going to ask about that. I have very vague memories of seeing her on TV. I know mm-hmm. I know she had used to have a show. All things about Dolly and how she was. How did she do what she did with those fingernails?
6: You know, I was going to say that, too, whenever we started talking about it, because watching her play guitar with that and banjo and everything else she played was amazing.
8: Yeah, she's great. Stay with us, RFD Illinois.

0: 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We are so thankful for the loyal and large audience we have here in Illinois.
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0: Back on RFD Illinois, I'm Rita Frazier. Ag Senator Chuck Grassley says the U.S. and Canada need to get back to the negotiating table in the best interest of U.S. farmers while parting with the president's approach to lowering beef prices. RFD Washington correspondent Matt Kay reports.
3: Grassley says it's time for cooler heads to prevail, given the tens of billions in farm trade between the U.S. and Canada.
4: It'll be better if we get things quieted down, get these tariffs down, get back to the USMCA in its original form. There are things that need to be renegotiated,
3: like Canada's dairy import restrictions. But Grassley says U.S. farmers need certainty, not a new tariff war.
4: With all these ups and downs, whether or not the USMCA is going to exist, what the level of tariffs will be, and the ongoing negotiations, just restrict the certainty that you need in the economic world of international trade.
3: Made worse by last week's breakdown in tariff talks. Grassley, meantime, parts with President Trump on his 90-day beef tariff suspension to help reduce consumer prices at home.
4: President Trump's announcement comes right after Tyson Foods closed its beef plant there in Joslyn, Illinois. Both announcements created additional uncertainty for American producers, driving cattle prices down, forcing farmers to make expensive adjustments to haul cattle many more miles further for slaughter.
3: Grassley says the answer is more grazing access, lower inspection fees, and more processing plants, not more beef imports. For the RFD Radio Network, Matt Kay, Washington.
0: Thanks, Matt. U of I Beef Extension Specialist Travis Mateer is also a beef producer, and he's trying, just like everyone else, to digest the headlines of the past week for the beef industry, and it's tough.
5: I probably digest it like most cattle producers. It's frustrating, and I think, you know, in a large way, everybody's kind of on the same side of these issues. It's really tough to see the infrastructure leave the state of Illinois. It's tough to see policy decisions go against the American cattle producer. And I think, you know, if you're applying logic to some of these scenarios, it doesn't make sense. And so I think those challenges, they can be awful distracting. Cattle producers work really hard. We finally were to the point where we were being incentivized by calf prices to expand the cow herd. And that's ultimately what's needed to get prices back down, is we need the opportunity to expand. We've been kind of decimated by so many different events, whether it's COVID, drought, or policy programs, farm programs that aren't incentivizing our cattle producers. And now here we are with government intervention and lack of packing infrastructure, especially in our region. And just seems like it's super frustrating. Comes all at us at once, really affects the market when most of our Illinois cattle producers are spring calving, they're weaning calves and looking to market into this challenging time. Yeah, I said it maybe two or three times already, but it's frustrating.
0: More with Travis Mateer, U of I Beef Extension Specialist, on today's RFD Livestock Report. Well, we have heard that there have been combines rolling in the Divernon area. We know Southern Illinois has got a start, but in Macon County, it might be a bit. Corey Ritter joined our own Colin Shope for this week's Crop Watcher report.
6: Are you preparing to start harvesting in a little while here? I know some places down south have already started kind of hitting the fields.
7: Yeah, we're not quite there yet as far as those guys are. We're probably 2 to 3 weeks out from the earliest stuff getting going. This spring, it seemed like has been a trend lately. A lot of people planted soybeans first, or if you have two planters, you planted corn and beans at the same time. So that earliest planted corn is really rapidly starting to mature.
6: What has it looked like there as far as rain these last few weeks of the season? And what does that mean for this part of the season, if anything?
7: I was very lucky. I was on the very, very southern edge of the heavy stuff. You know, north of us 40 minutes to east of us 40 minutes was a lot of wind and rain. We missed that, but we got good rain.
6: How would you compare this season to your last few?
7: We're probably looking better than we have the past few years.
0: Farm Week crop watcher Corey Ritter, Macon County with RFD's Colin Shope, back with Market Talk and DeLashonky next.
8: Well, good morning, folks, on this Wednesday morning, August the 26th. It's good to have you on board with us this morning. 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ADM up at Hoopston this morning, Charlie's showing 503 for cash corn, fall delivery new crop 497, January corn delivery 523. On the bean side at ADM at Hoopston, 1237 for cash beans, 1199 for fall delivery, and January bean bid 1224, and that is delivered to ADM at Hoopston. ADM in Decatur, the corn processing plant, is showing 528 for cash corn, fall delivery 524, fall delivery 539. On the soy processing plant side at ADM in Decatur, 1277 for cash beans, November beans 1265, and January delivery beans 1269, and that is delivered to the soy processing plant at ADM in Decatur. One Earth Energy is our last stop this morning in Gibson City. The ethanol plant is showing 513 for cash corn, new crop fall corn delivery 519, and January delivery corn 534 delivered to One Earth Energy in Gibson City. And a special thanks to Napleton's Auto Park for providing this cash grain bids. Good morning.
9: Russia, that allows the grain come back into market. And then lastly, on the demand, keep an eye on the beans specifically. The bean market's driven by China buying a lot of beans. There's no doubt about it. But there are politics at play, folks, with the U.S. and the Chinese. President Trump last week, Secretary Bessa said what? We are going to deal with affecting, you know, trying to squeeze the Iranians and saying they're going to essentially put economic conditions on countries that deal with Iran. Well, who's one of the biggest traders of Iran? The Chinese. So does that come to problem when Trump and Xi meet here in September? Those are all uncertainties that could derail this bull market. We just got to be cognizant of it.
2: And you could have a scenario where you put in the low in June?
9: Right now, I guess you probably are not going out on the limb to say we bottomed it on the June 30th quarterly grain stock report. We have done that before, you know, but what's amazing is normally normally you do that in years of a major supply issue. Mm-hmm. And like you said, you know, the current crop is 180.7. If you drop that yield, let's just say you drop it to 176, keep the harvested acres the same at 88.6, you're looking at a total supply of 15.6 billion bushels of corn. To put it in perspective, last year's total supply was 17, but the year before that was 14.9, 15.3, 13.6, 15 billion. That's what's amazing is you are seeing the market trade here going into harvest on years where you would argue there's a shortage. And I'm telling you, there's not a shortage. It's just an incredible optimism on demand at this point in time. And hopefully that demand shows up because we are definitely pricing in a very tight balance sheet based on that demand being there.
2: Jim McCormick, co-founder of AgMarket.net, certainly like to see a demand-driven move. Actually, the low was June 29, the day before the report, where we closed at $4.30 a bushel, so almost a dollar since then. And August 11, you had November soybeans, 11.68 and three quarters, so just about 70 cents in 2 weeks' time. Is there still more room to go? Well, we've certainly heard some reports already of corn being harvested, definitely silage chopping, but even some field corn south of St. Louis as others start to get ready for that early planted crop. The expectation is for inconsistency, not just field to field, but even within fields. Southern rust was a big factor last year. What about this year? Brett Lear, field agronomist for Agricole.
10: Yeah, it's kind of really surprising how much southern rust we've had. And I've been kind of tracking the southern rust the past 2 years. You know, last year was a really bad southern rust year, and we kind of learned a lot from it up in here in western central Illinois and eastern Missouri. And it seemed like this year, not a lot of winds came from the south, and they all came from the northwest, and it seemed like Iowa even got more southern rust early than we did further south of Iowa. And I honestly think what we're seeing is, this is just my personal opinion, speculation may call it that too. It seems like southern rust is maybe overwintering out west and blowing in from the west versus the south in our environment. So it has been an issue this year. I've seen more come in on the later planted stuff. I'd say from, you know, May 10th and on, it's getting pretty considerable amounts of southern rust on those planting dates later. But the early stuff, it came in relatively late, and I don't think it's going to be much of an economical loss on the earlier planted corn.
2: Okay. I have spent so much time asking questions this year about disease and fungicide. I don't know if I've asked any about bugs this year. Has it been a bad bug year?
10: Surprisingly, I haven't found a lot of bugs. Usually, you get and start walking fields, checking pollination, you'll find a lot of Japanese beetles. I haven't really found a lot of Japanese beetles. I've seen very little cornworm beetles flying around. Earworm's been kind of at a low. I haven't seen a lot of earworm damage. And a lot of these new hybrids, too, they're carrying more protection against earworms, so that may be part of it as well. But yeah, it's been a relatively low bug year. I was just out looking at some soybeans earlier, and last year at this time, I could find all kinds of stink bugs. I could find Japanese beetles. It's been a really low insect pressure year.
2: Brett Lear at Agrigold. Well, a lot of folks will be waiting for the NVIDIA second quarter earnings report. The stock was higher yesterday, which ended a seven-day losing streak, its longest since 2022. RFD, Illinois.
1: With the RFD Ag Market Summary for this Wednesday morning, I'm Jim Taylor. Corn, beans, and Chicago wheat all finishing Tuesday higher. September corn closing $5.01 up 9. December corn 523.5 up 8. March corn 538.5 up 8.25. September beans finishing 1228 up 12. November beans up 13.5, 1237.75. January beans 1252.25 up 14. September Chicago wheat closing 685.5 up 3.75. December wheat up 3.75, 703.75. March wheat 721.25 up 3.75. September bean meal 320.30, that's unchanged. And September bean oil on Tuesday 67.52 up 39 cents. Current electronic overnight trading. September corn up 7.25, December corn up 6.25, March corn 544.25 up 5.75, September beans in the overnight up a nickel,
11: November beans up 4.5. January beans 12.56 1/4 up 4. September wheat in the overnight up 14. December wheat up 13 1/4. March wheat 7.34 1/2 up 13 1/4. In the outside markets this morning, October Brent crude oil 85.62 down 2.96. The October gold contract down 19.90, 46.38.30. Livestock trade from Tuesday, September feeders 319.27 down 4.95. October feeder cattle down 4.95, 313.32. August live cattle 218.10 down $1.97. October live cattle 210.95 down 2.65. October lean hogs 80.45 down 67 cents. December lean hogs 70.35 down $1.12. Cash livestock, Fairview sale barn steers 225 the top this week. Illinois direct barrels and gilts trading steady on Tuesday, 55-65. 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
12: This is our early morning weather report for Wednesday from meteorologist Paul Otto for listeners on the RFD Radio Network. After northern Illinois catches some of the dying out showers and isolated thunderstorms from overnight, that's going to be over the next couple of hours. It'll then take the entire morning for them to get organized again, and by that time, the boundary will have made it all the way to the Illinois River. Therefore, the higher level 2 threat for scattered severe thunderstorms will only be for those areas along into the southeast and east of I-55. For the afternoon hours, they will reach eastern areas between I-72 and I-70, likely before tomorrow evening, and then stall out and dry up shortly after bedtime over eastern portions of the state between I-70 and I-64. Although precipitation will only reach normal over northeast and central parts of the state, as it looks as though this is the only source of precipitation for not only this week, but also for the weekend. Below normal rainfall will be noted over southwest and southern Illinois in particular, as it looks like the front will be focusing its effort on moving more to the east than it is to the south. Behind our rain chances for today and tonight, another reinforcing shot of cooler air does arrive for Thursday and settles in at about 4 to 5 degrees below normal. This will take us not only through the rest of Thursday, but Friday and Saturday. Still pleasant for Friday night lights, which will be completely free of storms for this time around, but not as pleasant by the time we reach Sunday afternoon, as above normal heat and muggy times will briefly be back as we go through all of Sunday. Northwest Illinois, though, you'll fare better for the rest of than the rest of the state on Sunday, as breezy conditions will accompany that extra bit of heat late this weekend. The mid-range forecast period for the 31st through the 4th of September, our next cold front will have just arrived as we start early next week. This has been Freeze Notice. Meteorologist Paul Otto for the RFD Radio Network.
8: Well, good morning, folks. Once again, thanks a lot for joining us on this Wednesday morning, the 26th day of August. It is that time of the morning where we take a look, our first look at the Ag Check Ag Weather Forecast directly from the National Weather Service. Let's do that right now this morning. Currently, it is 67 degrees, pretty overcast skies, really. The humidity level is around 84%, which is more comfortable than what we've seen before the last several days. Well, several weeks. Wind is out of the south at about 5 to 6 miles an hour. Barometric pressure setting right at that 30.01 inches of mercury. Today, there is a 40% chance of showers, mainly after 3 o'clock this afternoon. Mostly cloudy day getting there, with it gradually becoming sunny here and there, with a high of 86 degrees with the wind out of the south. Tonight, a 30% chance of showers. That's a new addition before 7 o'clock in the evening. Mostly clear. So from 3 to 7, we're going to have a chance of showers, a 30 to 40% chance. A low tonight of 64. Tomorrow, a sunny day with a high of 82 as the front moves on. Thursday night, a low of 61 degrees with the wind switching around to the north, northwest. Friday, a sunny day with a high of 81 and a low of 59, cooler degrees on Friday night. And then Saturday, mostly sunny with a high of 82 degrees and calm skies and no wind hardly at all, they're saying on Saturday. Saturday night, partly cloudy with a low of 64. And then Sunday, a sunny Sunday with a high of 87 and a low of 70. That's our first look at the Ag Check weather directly from the National Weather Service. And with that, I'm Gail saying good morning.
2: That's all the time we have for RFD Illinois. By the way, I was reading more about Dolly Parton, who passed away at the age of 80. She was 13 when she was at the Grand Ole Opry in Nashville, and Johnny Cash was there to introduce her as a little girl here from up in East Tennessee.
13: Huh.
2: That's quite a way to get started, isn't it?
13: 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And she was as graceful as they came.
2: Yeah. Last week, I was listening to a baseball game, and the announcer announced the score of 9-5, and in my head, I just said, what a way to make a living.
13: That's right.
2: That's 40 years old and
13: yes.
2: 45 probably by now. Wow, too bad. Thanks for joining us. I'm DeLoss Yonke.
13: I'm Rita Frazier. Have a good
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2: Darlene did it big time. I'm Carmen Roberts, Fox News. Trump-backed Darlene Graham advances to the general election of South Carolina to compete for a full-term U.S. Senate seat previously held by her brother, the late Lindsey Graham. She won about 53% of the vote in the Republican primary runoff, and during her victory speech, slammed her Democratic opponent.
3: My Democratic opponent, Dr. Annie Andrews, is the most radical liberal ever nominated for a statewide office by the South Carolina Democratic Party.
2: South Carolina is a tough state for Democrats to win, but they believe the race could become more competitive as President Trump's approval rating continues to fall. The president ordered flags to fly at half staff for a week to honor Dolly Parton, who died from cancer yesterday at age 80. Nephew says she will never be forgotten.
4: Dolly called me and said she wants to rest in a beautiful bed of plush cotton because after a life wearing heavy rhinestones, she finally deserves to be comfortable and have some rest.
2: The world is
4: rest in peace, Aunt Dolly.
2: The world is remembering Dolly for her music and the vast ways she gave back, including her Imagination Library, which has given millions of free books to kids. President Trump levels a new warning at Iran about keeping the Strait of Hormuz safe. Fox's Trey Yingst reports from Tel Aviv on the president's Truth Social post.
5: The president posted, "I've just been informed by the United States Navy that all mines have been removed and or detonated from within the international waters of the Strait of Hormuz. Iran has been notified that any ship or boat placing new mines will be immediately and systematically destroyed."
2: And crude oil is down 2.5% at this hour at $80.23 a barrel. 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
6: Born on America's darkest day, September 11th, 01, the Tunnel to Towers Foundation, they have been helping American heroes ever since. Heroes like U.S. Army Sergeant William Bernard McKenna, exposed to burn pits. McKenna later died from T-cell lymphoma, leaving his wife, Dina, and two daughters. Tunnel to Towers honored Sergeant McKenna. 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
2: A man accused of terrorizing at least six people while wearing a Chucky-style mask near Philadelphia City Hall earlier this month is arrested in Las Vegas.
9: The U.S. Marshals Service says 22-year-old Zymir Hughes was arrested Tuesday night in Las Vegas and is being held in the Clark County Detention Center awaiting extradition back to Philadelphia. The charges listed in the warrant include aggravated assault and terroristic threats. Investigators allege that during one encounter, the suspect held one hand behind his back and asked a woman if she was ready to die. In another incident, a female jogger sustained a leg injury while attempting to run away from Hughes. In total, Hughes allegedly chased and threatened at least six people around City Hall in Center City back on August 12th over a roughly 15-minute span. Ted Lindner, Fox News.
2: In another bizarre situation, police arrest a California man after finding a guillotine near the U.S. Capitol.
10: Capitol cops say the guillotine was in the bed of a pickup truck parked illegally near the Capitol complex. Arresting 35-year-old Filian Tam Dui Le of Julian, California. Now an investigation is underway. Cops want to know why he drove from California with such a device. Detectives are reportedly looking into his background to try to help determine a motive. Lay is being held on a carrying a dangerous weapons charge. Gary Baumgarten, Fox News.
2: A fast-moving wildfire is tearing through ranch land in north-central Texas, forcing evacuations and closing schools. The Ross Fire exploded to more than 78 square miles in less than a day, fueled by extreme heat and high winds. It's about 8% contained. Target pulls a children's Halloween costume from the shelves after widespread social media backlash and apologizes for selling

0: a garment that critics say evoked racist minstrel caricatures. As stock futures are lower, S&P futures down 5 points. I'm Carmen Roberts. This is Fox News.
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3: An isolated shower early this morning. We'll call it mostly sunny to this afternoon with another chance for showers and storms showing up mainly after about 2 to 3 o'clock. Daytime highs today up to a warm and muggy 87. Some evening showers gives way to a partly cloudy sky, 63 the overnight low. Sunny 84 on Thursday. We'll see a lot of sunshine in mid-80s again on Friday. I'm meteorologist J.C. Foltz.

0: Good morning and welcome to the Wednesday edition of Byers & Company. Kyle May, jumping times, he'll be in this morning. 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

0: Good morning and welcome. We're back here on a Wednesday. Hope you're having a great start to your day as we get ready to rock and roll high above downtown Decatur, ready to go. I want to thank everyone yesterday, starting out with O'Shea Builders and, of course, the Children's Museum of Illinois for having us out at the Children's Museum for our broadcast, celebrating our 30 years as the show. We're really ramping it up. My actual start date is coming up in just a couple of weeks. So the actual official anniversary date. But we had a great time yesterday. Thanks to Ricky Parker and all of the crew yesterday. They got amazing people that are just doing great stuff. And it's all on one page on nowdecatur.com if you click on it. But Melanie Bilbrey Snively and Sophia Hargrove and on and on and on. All the guests we had were just excellent yesterday. Check it out at nowdecatur.com. A lot of fun. Got a bunch of them coming up.
1: Oh, yeah. You know, and if they're anything like that one, it'll be a lot of fun. My allergy seems to be better. So
0: are you doing better today?
1: Yeah. Yesterday, I had to excuse myself a few times.
0: It's like Nick just bolted into the other room.
1: Emergency sneezes. That's what those were. Or weird tickles that you just.
0: I know. It's tough.
1: But, yeah, feeling better. But
0: good.
1: That was. It's hard not to feel good about being there. And we find that when we go on the road, and a lot of businesses, a lot of organizations, a lot of groups, you like them. They're fine, right? They serve you or you interact with them, and it's cool. But when you get to know a place, and everybody has their favorite places they like to go, whether it's their coffee shop or just their neighbor, whatever it is, when you get to know somebody and they open up the doors and you kind of get to see what kind of culture they have, if it's good, it's hard not to leave there going, man, they got it going on.
0: They really do. And what was really cool, I put a post up on LinkedIn yesterday that I love the full circle moments of how many of those people, and not all, grew up going to that museum as children. And now here they are decades later, you know, giving back to future generations of kids. And it's great. Fantastic. It's a lot of fun. Met some great students, too.
1: Oh, yeah.
0: As well, that are just killing it. So check out the podcast at Nowdecatur. And once again, big thanks to O'Shea Builders for sponsoring the broadcast. We'll be out. We've got a ton in the month of September and October as we celebrate the 30 years. So if you're interested, let us know. And maybe we come to your place of business and do the same thing. Dolly Parton dying yesterday. I got to tell you, Lindsay was bummed. I mean, like, seriously bummed. Yeah. Family members, people. Yeah, for sure. The world. Mm-hmm. I was watching last night on CNN back-to-back interviews. Anderson Cooper had Ken Burns on, and then he had Cameron Crowe on to talk about Dolly Parton. Mm. And Dolly Parton.
1: Filmmakers, by the way.
0: Yes. And one movie was based on his life with Rolling Stone magazine as a teenager. But both had interesting stories to share about, first, Ken Burns. Burns talked about the abject poverty which Dolly Parton grew up in. I mean, that is really hard for, even as we get geared up for our food drive, to realize that people live like that in America or can live like that in America. And never once, like, resented, you know, thought, you know, felt she had a beautiful childhood and a life. And then Cameron Crowe telling the story about going to see Elvis Presley in 1976 in concert in San Diego, and that Dolly Parton was the opening act for Elvis Presley. Wow. Now, Elvis in 1976 was jumpsuit days, big arena days. You know, if you saw the movie, you know, even if you were around for the thing, you know, that was a year before, you know, he passed away, and he was the big star. And there was a comedian that came out, you know, as the opening act, and basically got booed off the stage. Nobody's there to see a comedian. They wanted Elvis. And he just remembers in 1976 being a young man watching Dolly Parton come out and win that audience over, and everybody forgetting about the king of rock and roll while she was out there, because she just had that presence and power and connection with people on the stage, and I think through the screen and all the other things that she did, not to mention the humanitarian efforts and the social stuff that she did. She was just amazing. And had a beautiful voice all the way to the end.
1: So talent, undeniable, you know, charisma, all of that. All of those things are great and made her legendary. I think she took a page out of Marilyn Monroe's book of being so, like, disarming to people that want to come at her for the superficial type of things, that it's like, you're not going to sting me harder than I'm stinging myself before you get a chance.
0: Yeah.
1: And people love the relatability of she's bulletproof in that way, that you're not going to pick on her. You're not going to put her in her place. You're not going to hold her down. She's great. And that's it. And you leave her alone. And that's because she was so tough in a soft way.
0: Yeah. I think when you grow up the way she grew up, every day is a blessing, you know, and you treat life that way. Not everyone, of course, but she certainly did. And not to mention helping, you know, get the vaccine for COVID and all the other, like,
1: everything.
0: Not weird stories, just not stories you would think about in a career of a musician, you know, over the years. Her hard fought partnership and always taking a side for the LGBTQ community and rights and yet did all of it without like making enemies. It's just a really unusual life.
1: Yeah. I mean, you know, one other I saw a recent interview. I think I talked about it on the air, where she sat and talked to the camera to give everybody an update. This was like probably, I'm guessing, 1 to 3 months ago. So not in this final run here, but, you know, kind of approaching it. And with no foresight that she was going to be dead in a little bit.
0: Yeah.
1: But she was talking about, hey, this is what I've been doing. This is where I want to be. And this is scary, but I'm trying hard. Like the way that she humanized and talk to us about, I'm afraid, but I'm trying, and I want to get back to you. It was such a, it's like if people could talk to you about that at the worst moments for you, we could face a lot more.
0: Yeah. She was 80 years old, and in what is described as a brief battle with cancer, this was not a, you know, years long thing. But it was an amazing life. And one of the things that Cameron Crowe talked about last night was her innate ability to act in movies and still like project that through a camera onto a movie screen, which is like not easy to do at all, even with people with great personalities. You know, you see people all the time. I know people over the years doing this for so long. You talk to them in person. They're great storytellers. They're amazing. You come in here and put a mic in front of them, they freeze. I mean, it's like they don't like they get uncomfortable. The idea that she could just show up in 9 to 5 or something like that and hold her own against like Oscar winners.
1: Yeah.
0: Amazing.
1: Oh yeah. Well, 90% of her, I'd say 95% of her product, including the plastic parts that she always made fun of.
0: Yeah.
1: But 95% of it is authentic. She was selling Dolly.
0: I know, but to have that translate, you know, with Lily Tomlin and Jane Fonda, I mean,
1: she wasn't acting. She was just being her.
0: It's one thing like Hannah Montana, you know, you're the best actor on the show, you know, but she was amazing. The music still stands up. And I'm just sure that there are gazillions of people that feel like they lost a little part of themselves yesterday when it was announced that she had passed away.
1: I'd say top 10 pop. I would include famous people, top 10 famous people that are endeared to Americans. This is probably one of the top 10 losses that we could face right now.
0: Yeah, I think because there was so much to her, you didn't have to be a fan of country music. Mm-hmm. You didn't have to be a fan of the movies. Mm-hmm. She was great on like the Johnny Carson show and those kind of things. You know, she was everywhere. You know, she still got, you know, it was a Dolly World or whatever, you know, down in Tennessee. I just think that
1: her imagination library.
0: Imagination library, 60-year career, 60 years.
1: Yeah, she's awesome.
0: She was so young when she started. Mm-hmm. Got taken advantage of. It was a great, I'll have to look it up. We watched a documentary about her and all of that. But she never got jaded or cynical or down. And I'm sure she did in life, you know, but the projection was always move forward, be positive, make the best of things. And she could, it was so funny the way she could just disarm people. I remember she did the duet album thing not all that long ago, you know, and she did a song with Kid Rock.
1: Yeah.
0: And he's the guy who wants to just burn everything, not around her.
1: Yeah. She wrote Marshall Mathers or Eminem shared a nice tweet a moment. She wrote him a letter about wanting to meet him at the Hall of Fame. And she said something to the effect of, I don't know much about rap music, but I've been told that you're one of the very best. And there's something about you that pulls me to you, and it feels like we're connected in some way, and I'm looking forward to one day getting to meet you.
0: Yeah.
1: And I hope it happens. And it was going to happen at the Hall of Fame, and so that was what the letter for. And it didn't work out, and so she wrote and said, I'm sorry, this didn't happen here.
0: Yeah.
1: And he said, I never met this lady, but you don't know how much that meant for her to just take a moment and say, you mean something to me, and you mean a lot to people.
0: Yeah.
1: You know, and that's just who she was.
0: And how many headlines do we have today? When I say headlines, I'm old fashioned, meaning newspaper headlines, but still the same online. I mean, the headlines. Yeah,
1: headlines still
0: how
1: the right
0: many
1: word.
0: Headlines where, whether it's Fox News or the New York Times or People Magazine or CNN or NPR all have the same praise, like in our world today?
1: Yeah. Oh, yeah.
0: Not very often. In fact, most of life, the headlines are so completely different, you know, that you go, what story are we covering here?
1: The people that hated her politics still found a way, and I call it politics because it's the only word that lumps it now, but it's just humanity. People that hated her humanity still had pictures of her up or listened to her songs and still treasured her. And last night I was watching one of the game shows, maybe Jeopardy Masters, and they had a Dolly Parton special queued up, ready to roll.
0: Yeah.
1: And it's also on Hulu. I didn't watch it, but they must have sensed something was coming.
0: The Empire State Building is pink in honor of Dolly Parton last night and for the next few days. And as I said, the headlines across, there's just nothing in the news anymore that's universal like this.
1: Yeah, I'm trying to think of who's left. Betty White was like that. She's like, there's very few left.
0: Yeah, and Betty White was beloved. I don't know that
1: not
0: she had the impact of the level, right?
1: No.
0: I mean, she became great memes, and people loved the Golden Girls and all that. She was just a force.
1: Yeah.
0: A force.
1: And made a difference in the world. Like,
0: yeah.
1: Yeah, very, very much so.
0: I think about the people who took and take their talent, which is up to them, but, you know, they just want to party it away or do whatever. And, you know, she just seemed like, even when she was under the thumb, you know, of the country music industry and the men in her life and at the beginning of her career, she just never, ever, ever lost that light. And here we are 60 years later in her career, reimagining and thinking about things that and how amazing she was. So unbelievable. So rest in peace, Dolly Rebecca Parton Dean was her actual full legal name.
1: Wow. Managed to do a lot. Two real quick bullets that I think are worth mentioning that I think are unique. Her marriage was very cool in the sense that he wanted to be private.
0: Yep.
1: And she did everything in her power to keep it that way.
0: Which would be like almost silly to even think about
1: today. But always kept us up to date on his health and how he was. He's fine, but he's out of the spotlight. I thought that was a real cool thing. And the second thing was her wanting to branch out and do things like rock albums and different things where she's like, I'm not above anybody else and I'm not afraid to try something. I think that was pretty cool part of her personality because she could still make money any way she wanted, but she followed feelings and dreams and challenges. It was pretty cool.
0: And the song I Will Always Love You, which will be in our heads forever from the Bodyguard soundtrack, as well as her version of it. Elvis Presley wanted to record that. And she told Colonel Parker, no.
1: Yeah.
0: Didn't give it to him.
1: And she said her version isn't as good as Whitney's.
0: No, but I'm saying she didn't give it to Elvis.
1: I know.
0: And awesome. There's probably not a better song in all the repertoire than Jolene. It's still to this day a great song. So rest in peace, Dolly Parton. When I saw the news yesterday, and it felt like a week or so ago, there was a sort of story, you know, and it was kind of like you didn't know, like it was kind of gray and it didn't sound great or whatever. Hasn't been a long time, like a long struggle or anything. But, you know, when you're 80 years old, it's just.
1: You know, Tommy John wrote a letter and died like 3 days later or something.
0: Former pitcher and now whose surgery is more famous than he is.
1: Yeah. And his letter basically was goodbye.
0: Yeah.
1: And so it's kind of interesting and that sometimes you get a little bit of a heads up, you know, but in this case, you're right. This one was a little less obvious.
0: Global icon, humanitarian, musician, actor, you know, the list
1: celebrity
0: goes just, on and on and on.
1: Famous.
0: Yeah. And was famous for a very, very, very long time.
1: Oh yeah.
0: So there you have it. Made me feel bad yesterday. But I felt bad for the people who were such super fans that she felt more to them than the singer of a song or an actor in a movie or whatever. You know, they felt that connection to her.
1: And Dolly felt connected to them, to be fair. She really made sure that they felt appreciated, that their love wasn't just on an idol. It was on someone who cared about them back.
0: Tremendous lady. And what a life. What a life. We've got to take a break. We'll have JC with the 3-day forecast. A lot to get to here today, including Kyle. Clay will be in a little later from the Decatur Park District. We'll roll out the Kirkland Fine Arts 2026-2027 season today with Milligan University a little bit later in the program. Carmen Rivera will be with us to tell you about the Hispanic Heritage Festival, which is back and coming up very, very soon. And we're adding two murals this week.
1: Saw one.
0: It's been a while. Yours, I think, was the last.
1: No, there have been other ones.
0: No, there's the one at Dansby School, but what else besides that?
1: I'd have to think about the chronological order of them.
0: I think we slowed down just a tad, but we're catching up quick. Yeah. There's two. There's a big kickoff on Friday, and then I think on Monday where the official unveiling will be. We'll tell you all about that on the other side of the break. Back with more right after this.
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2: Good Wednesday morning, everybody. We can't rule out an isolated shower early this morning. We'll call it mostly sunny to this afternoon with another chance for showers and storms showing up mainly after about 2 to 3 o'clock. Daytime highs today up to a warm and muggy 87. Some evening showers gives way to a partly cloudy sky, 63 the overnight low. Sunny 84 on Thursday. We'll see a lot of sunshine in mid-80s again on Friday. I'm meteorologist J.C. Foltz.
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5: Back to the seasons of my youth, I recall.
0: Good morning and welcome. We're back here on a Wednesday, and happy to be here with you. Yes, there will be two new murals officially dedicated, one on Friday and one next Monday, I believe. And both sort of one in downtown, one near downtown. And it's pretty cool. Got a chance to see. I saw a photo of the one. I didn't see it in person. I don't know which one you saw.
1: Saw one that I drove by when I left here on the way to St. T. Just right there.
0: Okay, so you saw the one at the library.
1: Very bright. And no, not at the library.
0: Oh, the one on East El Dorado. Yep. Okay. Yes, that's our friend and pal, Tony Picasso, otherwise known as Antonio Burton. That's the Advocate one, which was, I thought was great.
1: It's beautiful.
0: Yeah. It's very different. I mean, it's very standalone-ish, meaning it like doesn't look like anything else.
1: You're very pretty.
0: Yeah. And then I haven't looked. I haven't gone. Well, it's kind of hard because it's on the north side of the library. Mm-hmm. So when you're traveling, you know, on 51 by the library, probably have to like turn around and look in your rearview mirror. I need to come just walk back down that way and see that. But the one from the Heart of Illinois Community Foundation will be officially dedicated on Friday. And awesome. Then the Decatur Public Library is on Monday, I believe.
1: Yeah. And you know what? It's literally like a sunrise. There was a sun in it. But I'm driving up to that intersection. I go, there we are. Thank you. I love that. I love finding happy art.
0: Yes.
1: I love finding art, but man, when it makes you smile, I love when art can do that.
0: Well, I think about how far we've come, and we should probably step back as a community and go, well done, you know, because there was a long, long, long, long time, in fact, like most of my life, where we did not have all of this public art.
1: Yeah.
0: I mean, you had a thing here or a thing there, but not the concentrated effort. And that a lot of that credit goes to Jerry Johnson and the Arts Council, you know, which really sort of started that whole process about most of the murals.
1: Yeah, you know, but I think that our not only are we more open to having more, I think that we've always had a lot, but we were very careful about how we classified it, because all these statues of Stephen Decatur.
0: Yes,
1: Civil War,
0: I'm speaking specifically of murals, but yes, you're right. We had public art,
1: a good amount of it, but we very much kept it in a box, and it was very, it was a very certain kind. But now we're wide open. We're open for business,
0: and it was, you know, historically just sort of a struggle to, you know, have the conversation to get it started. But then once the floodgates open, you know, people go, oh, that's really cool. Everybody's taking pictures of it. You get more and more. So we will add two over the next several days, which is really, really cool. We'll be back after news. Don't go anywhere.
6: 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Education is emerging as a key issue in the Illinois governor's race. During appearances at the Illinois State Fair, Governor Pritzker said the state needs to continue increasing school funding while pointing to improved graduation rates and student performance. Republican challenger Darren Bailey says more funding is not the answer. He's calling for less government involvement and more control for local schools and parents. The candidates also clashed over Bailey's ties to a private religious school and its curriculum. The Decatur Bicycle Club will have their 41st annual Amish Country Bicycle Tour on September 19th in Arthur. There are 5 routes from 10 to 30 miles to choose from. 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
7: Once again, thanks a lot for joining us here this morning. Once again, I had a chance to talk with Senator Chuck Grassley just last night, actually in the evening hours. Of course, they're still on their break from Congress. Senator Chuck Grassley said to me that the United States and Canada needs to get back to the negotiating table, which is in the best interest of U.S. farmers. Well, it's in the best interest of the United States, while parting with the president's approach to lowering beef prices. Senator Grassley said that it's time for cooler heads to prevail, given the tens of billions of dollars in farm trade between United States and Canada. This is what he said last night.
8: It'll be better if we get things quieted down, get these tariffs down, get back to the USMCA in its original form. There are things that need to be renegotiated.
7: Yep, absolutely. And, of course, he went on to say, such as Canada's dairy import restrictions. But Senator Grassley also said that U.S. farmers need some certainty, not a new tariff war.
8: With all these ups and downs, whether or not the USMCA is going to exist, what the level of tariffs will be, and the ongoing negotiations, just restrict the certainty that you need in the economic world of international trade.
7: You know, that's pretty calm and pretty well straightforward. I don't know what has happened in Washington, D.C., that people have forgotten that. And of all, made worse from last week's breakdown in the tariffs talks, Grassley, in the meantime, parts away from President Trump on his 90-day beef tariff suspension to help reduce consumer prices at home. He said this.
8: President Trump's announcement comes right after Tyson Foods closed its beef plant there in Joslyn, Illinois. Both announcements created additional uncertainty for American producers, driving cattle prices down, forcing farmers to make expensive adjustments to haul cattle many more miles further for slaughter.
7: Yep, absolutely. And, of course, Grassley, he has said before, and we've heard him say this before, that he is for more grazing access, lower inspection fees, and more processing plants, not more beef imports. We can produce it. We don't need to necessarily import it. But right now, we seem to be in a quandary that says that the farmers, the beef producers, can't do it. Well, Grassley seemed to think differently. Well, folks, thanks a lot for joining us. Lord bless you. Good morning.
3: 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I would
0: only be in. All right, good morning and welcome. We're back here on a Wednesday. I got my confusion going on here because Kyle's sitting in the studios.
9: I'm a little confused what day it is.
0: It's Wednesday.
9: How'd the remote go yesterday?
0: It was great. 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You can get those in our news feed or go to the podcast page. And we put all of them on one page when we do a show like that, so you know. So if you're going to look for a specific podcast, they're all on one page individually there, so you can listen to the interviews, but all there together.
9: Cool.
0: Yeah, well, who wants to listen to a three-hour podcast? That's a lot.
9: You don't go home and listen to this after?
0: No. the 9 o'clock, this is done and over, and tomorrow's a new day.
9: That's funny.
0: What would you gonna do? Listen to re-listen to your show for 30 years? You know, 3 hours. I don't have that kind of time.
9: I re-listen every once in a while to see how I could make it better, but then I realize that that's just how I am. So, this is what we got.
0: Like we're on the couch today. Yes, but yeah, that's it, it. There's nothing we can do about it except go to the next day and do it over again. This is the crazy thing about doing radio or live radio for 3 hours a day. You get like a comedian, right? Like will work for 9 months perfecting a show so they can do a 60-minute Netflix special, right? They'll edit, they'll cut. There was a Mike, the comedian,
1: but Birdbiglia?
0: Yes, had an excellent show on Peacock. I think it was on about that thing, you know, where you followed him for like 3 or 4 episodes to get to a thing where it was now a finished thing. We don't get that. We come in, we start, it's live. You don't get a do over. We don't come in and go, hey, that segment would be better if we tried this. Let's do it over again tomorrow and see. It's just gone. It's done.
9: All right.
0: And it used to be into the ether.
9: Yeah.
0: And then we recorded on cassette tapes. We had a skimmer in the studio, is what they were called. And basically it would pause during the commercials. So you were just taping the audio, but what are you going to do? Can't come back to the conversation.
9: Did you ever listen?
0: Yeah. When I first started, that you would have to do air checks. It was the worst thing in the world. Because I have the most obnoxious boss who was also on the air and really resented any success I had.
9: Oh,
0: yeah,
9: that's
0: no, it's lesson learned. Well, you know, early that was a great lesson. Early,
9: it's an interesting way to run things.
0: Huh?
9: All right.
0: Yeah, he was part of the Morning Zoo crew, though. You know, and he had his thing. And anyway, that's uncomfortable. It can be helpful, though, for sure. But no, you're pretty much 9 o'clock. It's done, and you start all over again the next
9: day. All your meetings and all your other stuff that you have.
0: Yeah.
9: Well, cool.
0: The meetings are not about the show. All right. We've got a ton to discuss. Coming up with Clay today, Jeff Engel is going to be in, you know, who's now with the Beach House, which I'm very excited about. I've known Jeff for a very, very, very long time.
9: I went there a couple of weeks ago and saw him there. It was good seeing him.
0: Yeah. I saw him out at Mark McLeod's Illini thing. He was out helping out. I was on the Decatur Club board, you know, years and years ago. And it was always he did such a great job of running that for as long as you can, because it's just the whole thing just went out of style and hard to sort of keep up. And I know it's just sitting over there, which is kind of sad to me because we went to a lot of great events. When I lived downtown, that was fantastic because you'd have like a fundraiser or whatever, walk there, walk home.
9: Yeah. That was pretty nice. But yeah, people's
0: everything's changed.
9: Styles change.
0: Yeah, everything's changed.
9: How they want to do things. So.
0: But Jeff's still great. Oh, yeah. So I'm excited to see. What did you have some good food there?
9: Yeah, I did. I think the halibut.
0: Okay.
9: I'm a big fish fan. So my wife's not. So whenever I go out to dinner, I usually get fish. So.
0: Because you can order separately.
9: Because I can order separately.
0: I like that.
9: Yeah.
0: That's a happy marriage. That's how you learn how to compromise over all those years. All right. So you had moving kids into college weekend, right?
9: Yeah. Kid goes to Mizzou. So last Saturday, drove him
0: That's
9: over.
0: A drive.
9: Yeah. It's like 3.5 hour, pushing 4 hours.
0: Whenever yeah.
9: I had to stop for the bathroom. Yeah. It's not too bad. We go over through Hannibal and then kind of do some backroads that way instead of doing the... Go to the St. Louis and the interstate from St. Louis to Columbia is not fun. So the back roads are a little bit better.
0: Yeah. There is something about Missouri when you get past St. Louis, the rest of the state is different.
9: Yeah. The I-70, I think, is just, it's like packed all the time.
0: It gets
9: like,
0: worse when you get into Kansas yeah. and everything else. I mean, that is just not a fun ride.
9: Yeah. So the pro tips, like stay north and go 36 to Kansas if you can. Anyway. So yeah. Junior, so we unloaded his stuff, helped him pack some things, went to the grocery store, and then we left.
0: So, quick turnaround. Yeah.
9: So, yeah, it was good.
0: So are those days sad for you, or yeah, you're used to it as part of the routine?
9: It's getting better and better, but, I mean, he was home this summer, but he was working a lot, and then he went on a study abroad in Spain for like 4 weeks.
0: Nice.
9: So we hadn't really seen him a whole lot this year, so yeah, he's kind of
0: well. Don't take it personal.
9: Getting to that age, oh no, yeah, it's good. He's got friends, got his own life, got things going on.
0: All right, now the next paragraph confused me, but then I remembered you do this stuff, and I was thinking if I was married to you, I'd be like, no, we're not doing that. If you want to go to the state fair, we're driving over to the state fair. Now having you ride your bicycle over to the state fair while we drive over to the state fair and wait for you.
9: Hey, we got a thing.
0: Yeah.
9: Yeah. So my wife drives over.
0: She's a saint.
9: Took my daughter. Yeah, she's pretty good. Took my daughter and a daughter's friend, and then they got started at the fair, and I rode my bike over there.
0: Okay.
9: So it's like a 50-mile ride. So I get cleaned
0: up. Or a 50-mile drive. And it's the same amount of space. It's just you get there much quicker in a car.
9: Yeah, but then I don't get a workout in.
0: Okay.
1: How long does it take?
9: My fitness.
1: Like 2 hours, 2.5 hours?
9: About three.
1: Three?
9: Yeah, I had a headwind the whole way.
0: So the headwind the whole way. They get over there in 30 minutes. It takes you 3 hours, and then they're supposed to just catch up with you when you get there? Is that how it works?
9: They got their own thing going. They do the sky ride thing, and I don't do that because that's a death trap. So I stay away. So they do the stuff that I'm not. And then they wait for me, and then we go get a pork chop on a stick, which they're amazing over there, the pork chops.
0: Literally takes out your 3.5 hours of work in one fell swoop. Just eliminate the 3.5 hours.
9: A few calories. And then I like the ethnic village and watch the Irish dancing and stuff and have some of the stuff there.
0: State Fair news yesterday. This is really cool. I saw this on LinkedIn last night. I want to make sure I get this right. Tillamook Ice Cream in Decatur was over there for the dairy competition, and they won three blue ribbons, first place blue ribbons in three categories for the vanilla bean, the Tillamook mudslide, and the Oregon strawberry made right here by Decatur folks, moved over to Springfield by Decatur folks, manned over there by Decatur Tillamook, won three first place blue ribbon prizes.
9: I saw the things in the dairy case. So I was kind of wondering what the deal was with that. So
0: and they cool. had the winning carton was featured in the governor's sale where it sold for $375 with all the proceeds benefiting Illinois 4-H program. So kudos to them. That's great. Cool.
1: High end product. I mean, it's legit. The cheeses they make, all the stuff that they make, They don't skimp on it.
0: No.
1: It's high-end stuff.
0: Blue ribbon, first place award-winning State Fair ice cream right
9: That's
0: there.
9: That's cool. It's in the same area as the Dairy Cow.
0: Yeah.
9: Yeah.
0: Well, that would make sense since it's the dairy awards.
1: You mean the butter cow? Is that what you're talking
9: yeah,
1: about?
9: Yeah, the butter
0: What'd
9: cow.
0: What'd you call
1: it? All cows cow. Are kind of dairy. Well, no, that's not true. They're not.
9: I love the butter. The butter on that.
0: It's recycled butter.
9: Yeah. That's interesting. And I don't think it's a full thing of butter. I think it's a frame.
0: Oh, my God. Are you one of those people that, like, they didn't make the whole cow out of butter?
1: Is that real?
0: Yes.
1: It has an exoskeleton?
9: Yeah.
1: Not exoskeleton.
9: I mean, it makes sense. Yeah. It's still really heavy. And
0: it weighs like 800 pounds or something stupid.
9: Yeah.
0: Yes. That's not impressive enough. You mean it's not all the way solid
9: it's
0: butter?
9: Pretty impressive, but just don't get your hopes up that it's solid butter. You can't like cut through it and like.
0: Well, you might not be able to anyway because it's behind glass. You're not even touching the thing.
9: Oh yeah, and then they recycle it after use. It says they use it like 10 years.
0: Yeah,
9: yeah.
0: I think we're on year 8, if I'm not mistaken.
9: Okay.
0: All right. I think it's absolutely amazing they do that out of butter.
9: But the weather was nice. There was not a big crowd over there. It was the last day. So, yeah, we went over there, knocked some stuff out, and got in a bike ride.
0: Now, do you ride back, or do you put the bike on the car on the way home? Because this is where, if I'm your wife, I'm going, we'll see you in 3.5 hours.
1: No. It's 4 on the way back.
0: Well, it depends on whether you have the headwind or not.
1: The regret.
9: And enjoyed an adult beverage in the ethnic village, so I rode in the car back. And okay. Ride. So, yeah, it was good enough one way.
0: All right. State Fair was fun for you.
9: So,
0: I've been over there. And it's not like, it's not willful. It's not like, oh, I'm not going to State Fair. I just haven't been over there for years. And I don't know why. It starts and you think, oh, I got a couple of weeks. And then the next thing you know, it's done. It goes by really fast.
9: Yeah. They get some good shows over there. It has like a Decatur celebration vibe. Like,
0: oh, sure. We love going over there as kids, right? Yeah. I mean, because that was the thing.
9: Yeah. I feel like some of the food's gotten a little bit better.
0: Have you been to the other State Fair?
9: Wait, do we have another one?
0: Yeah, we have 2 state fairs. Is it DuCoin?
1: Might be happening like right now.
0: Yeah, they're pretty close back to back. We actually officially have 2 state fairs.
9: The Chicago has their own.
0: And no, we have I don't think it's as big as this one or the one that just got finished in Springfield. But yeah, and I don't know what the history is. I used to know it, but I can't remember of why we have 2.
9: It's not a county fair?
0: No, it's the state fair.
9: Man, that's confusing.
0: Okay.
9: Yeah.
0: I don't know how long it takes to get there on a bicycle.
9: Tell my wife about that one. I'm good with one.
0: Okay. All right. Let's. We didn't get a big chance to talk about the race, but we're back and very excited. A lot of contract stuff going on.
9: Yeah.
0: Oliver Bearman re-signing for a couple of more years with the Ferrari driver program, which means they are keeping him in line for whatever inevitability happens with Ferrari, which was interesting. Rumors about Fernando Alonso and maybe now the 3rd highest paid driver on the grid. But then Max decided to stay with Red Bull. And I told Nick the other day, this is the fascinating fact. If he stays with Red Bull for the length of that contract, he will have been with Red Bull for 15 years. And that is the longest history in all of F1, will be the most loyal driver in the history of Formula One.
9: That's crazy.
0: Isn't it nuts?
9: Yeah.
0: He was a kid not all that long ago.
9: I mean, that's all he's been with, right?
0: Yeah.
9: Yeah.
0: But no one's ever been, you know, of all of the drivers with long careers and great, has been with a team for 15 years.
9: That's crazy. Because even Lewis was
0: 8 years at Mercedes.
9: McLaren and then Mercedes.
0: Yeah.
9: Though the car was both silver.
0: Yeah.
9: Different team.
0: Silver arrows. Silver, I don't know. I thought, where's my papaya?
9: That's interesting.
0: Yeah. So, and then he crashes out, like, what, lap 9 in the Dutch Grand Prix for all those fans. They are, like, some of the greatest people. They are just fun to watch.
9: Yeah.
0: And it's the last one.
9: That track's pretty cool.
0: Well.
9: Were you talking? Oh, yeah. It was a group that puts it together, so they just weren't able to come up with the funds.
0: F1 did not cut it out of the calendar. They cut themselves out of the calendar by just saying it's expensive, right? Yeah. And F1 keeps expecting more and more, and I think they just had a realistic conversation that we're maxed about what we can do here, the amount of people. You're right up against the ocean. You know, they don't have room to expand. So I think they just said, we'll do other things, and it was fun while we did it.
9: Yeah.
1: Well, another race got added to the grid. So they're going back to Silverstone in September 16th.
0: To make up for one of the...
1: I'm being slightly silly.
0: Oh.
1: There's 101 cars going on the grid, and it's going... Have you seen this?
9: Yes.
1: Max Verstappen is taking on 100 go-karts. He'll start in 101st place, and he's going to try to overtake them. On September 16th on Disney Plus.
0: That's great. I'll be watching that. I don't know what we do with the second half of the race after he's blown by all 100.
1: And he's given...
0: Crashed out 20.
1: He'll be allowed to talk directly. He'll be mic'd up in a way that he can talk directly to the people that he's going one-on-one with.
0: That's great.
1: It'd be filled with different personalities and celebrities. It'd be a lot of fun.
0: Love it.
9: How many laps does he have?
1: I don't know. That they not all the details are there, but there's your, if you're
0: I'm all
9: I
0: in.
9: I saw that. That looked pretty fun. Yeah.
0: I am all in. All right, let's do this. We got to get a quick weather break in, and we'll come back to tell you about some events that are going on coming up and good stuff with Fleet Feet. DecaturIL.com. Kyle May in studios. We'll be back with more right after this.
2: Good Wednesday morning, everybody. We can't rule out an isolated shower early this morning. We'll call it mostly sunny into this afternoon with another chance for showers and storms showing up mainly after about 2 to 3 o'clock. Daytime highs today up to a warm and muggy 87. Some evening showers gives way to a partly cloudy sky, 63 the overnight low. Sunny 84 on Thursday. We'll see a lot of sunshine in mid-80s again on Friday. I'm meteorologist J.C. Foltz.
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3: 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Just when I'm
0: about to get myself. Back here on a Wednesday, Kyle May in studios. Coming up, Clay Gerhardt from the Decatur Park District, along with Jeff Engel, who's now at the Beach House. Very exciting about that. A little later today, we'll give you the Milliken lineup for the 2026-2027 Kirkland series. And, we have DMH. I got a chance to meet the doc we have in at the event last week. She's great. A lot of fun. And then Carmen Rivera will be joining us to tell you about the Hispanic Heritage Festival. If you haven't been, I highly recommend it. Food is outstanding. Music is great. The atmosphere, everything about it. We'll give you all the details. All right, events coming up in your world. There is Friday, September 4th, the Milliken Mount Zion Cross Country Cheer Zone. What is that?
9: They're having a cross country meet at South Shores Park on Friday evening, September 4th. So Mount Zion's having a meet, the boys and the girls. I think like a 4 is the guy. It's got all the schedule on our event. And then Milliken's having a meet at the same place that afternoon. So we're going to set up a tent and have some stuff for sale there. And then we're going to set up some flags and have cowbells and a little cheer zone. For
0: cowbells.
9: People. Yeah. Ring some cowbells for the kids whenever they're ripping through there.
0: Is that part of the cross country routine? Is that part of this?
9: I'm making it.
0: No, I'm asking because there's all kinds of weird stuff in and around sports where they have their own thing. Cowbells are a part of that.
9: I don't know. I would think. Yeah. I mean, it's easier than yelling.
0: No, I know, but it's very specific. I just wondered if there was a story behind it.
9: Well, it's a cycling thing, like in cyclocross, like cowbells and stuff. A lot of people would do that.
0: So you see cowbells along the Tour de France. All right.
9: That too.
0: Yes.
9: Yeah.
0: All right. That's coming up. Labor Day fun run and walk. And we thank you because this is going to, you're doing donations for the WSOY Community Food Drive.
9: We are. Yes. The last few years, we usually do a Memorial Day and a Labor Day run. So we're going to do a Labor Day run, 8 a.m. from Fleet Feet. And then we're have a 1 mile walk, a 3 mile run. We're going to have donuts afterwards so you can hang out, and we have some specials going on in the store. And then it's a free event, but we are taking donations for the WSOY food drive. And even on our registration on Run Sign Up, you can donate directly on it if you want, or you can bring, money or, canned donations into the store that day.
0: So that's Labor Day weekend.
9: Labor Day.
0: Yeah.
9: Okay. And then we have people wear red, white, and blue too.
0: So okay.
9: That's what we do.
0: Rock Springs Demo Run Walk coming up on Thursday, September 10th.
9: I'm excited about this. We've done some restaurant runs through the summer, but I was talking to somebody at the Conservation Foundation about doing an event at their really nice patio that they built a year or so ago.
0: Call it a patio is really doing it a disservice. It is way more than a patio.
9: So what do I call it? Like,
0: it's an event center. It's a place. I mean, it's a venue.
9: Yeah. So we're doing it at their venue.
0: Because there's an indoor, you know, there's a full kitchen, there's grills, all the recycled wood. That beautiful wood out there is from all the trees that were cut down to make that patio. So they recycled all of that into the actual furniture and benches and everything. It's fantastic.
9: Okay.
0: We're doing our show there coming up. I can't wait.
9: Yeah. I mean, it's really cool. So, you know, doing these restaurant runs, finding a place with an outdoor patio and all the logistics and making sure service is okay. So I thought, man, what if we just do it at Rock Springs? You can run on the bike trail there. We can do a trail aspect if people want to try demo shoes on the trails. Hang out on the patio afterwards. So we're going to bring food in there and bring drinks in there and hang out afterwards.
0: This will be your best one of the year.
9: I think so.
0: Because if people haven't been, they're going to be blown away.
9: Yeah.
0: And even if they have been, what a atmosphere. Just the vibe and everything about it is incredible.
9: So Thursday, September 10th at 6 p.m. And we have Hoka and Carhu lined up.
0: Nice.
9: And they're going to bring demo shoes. You can try them out. No obligations. And they're bringing food afterwards and we'll hang out afterwards and check out the event space.
0: Every time you're in the studio here and say the word Carhu into the microphone, it follows me around on my digital thing for like a week and a half. And I've never looked up Carhu in my life.
9: You should. They're cool.
0: I don't have to. You just talk about it and it follows
9: and me. It pops up.
0: It does. Shoreline Classic is straight ahead as well. That's September 12th. No, that's the Sand Creek Trail.
9: Oh, right. Sand Creek Trail. So just a couple days after the demo run, the Sand Creek Trail run, it's Sand Creek, another conservation district piece of property that's really awesome. Like a 4 mile and 7 mile route out there. We're a sponsor for that one. So, that one's going on.
0: Shoreline Classic is actually 2 days after the food drive. So our food drive is Friday, October 2nd. Will be Sunday, October 3rd or 4th, excuse me.
9: Yep. And that's got a 5K, a 15K, a kids race on Friday. So that's going on. And then there's some cycling stuff going on. Again, the conservation puts on the Prairie Pedal on September 22nd or 27th. And then the Decatur Bike Club, I just heard it on the commercial, is doing one September 19th. So there's a bunch of events coming up.
0: All right. Talk to me about product.
9: We just got brand new color updates of the Hoka Clifton. I'm wearing the men's one, as you can see.
0: I don't know. What do you do with all these shoes?
9: I donate my old ones. Like, I wear them a few times.
0: And so I get a new 2 weeks in, you're like exchanging, you know, out.
9: I got a lot of shoes.
0: Okay.
9: So, and I'm blessed that they give them to me, so I don't resell them or anything. So I got a group of friends that are like 10 and a half, so I hook them up with.
0: Right.
9: Which I realize Clay can wear my size, so he's benefited every once in a while.
0: There you go. I love it. All right, so what's going on with Emily, your marketing manager?
9: All right, so
0: I thought you would bring her in to meet us, but you know,
9: she's scared. No, huh? I'm just kidding. I think I got a trip in October, so maybe we'll see. I need to bring her in. She'll probably do better than me. Hoka Clifton updated some colors. Another Hoka model updated colors, and then she helped with a local event calendar on our website. So all these things that I'm rattling off and doing a bad job that shows up on the event calendar that you can look up local stuff like Springfield, Champaign, like stuff that we don't even sponsor. So just stuff in the area.
0: All right.
9: I'd updated that.
0: And where do I find that?
9: at fleetfeeddecaturil.com.
0: Thank you.
9: I'm just, after 8 years.
0: I feel like I'm just doing her job. You're welcome, Emily. All right. Brooks Ghost Max, all kinds of great socks. Your literally cross-country season, as you just mentioned, big event coming up out of South Shores Park. You guys carry the spikes and sizes and all of that for those kids as well.
9: And the chicken legs, which is a fun name, but they are like super loud, fun shorts, and a lot of the kids like running those, and they're like $35, so they aren't a ton of money. And we have smaller sizes for junior high kids too, so come check those out. Gooder sunglasses have been going well for the cross country kids, and Garmin came out with like a lower priced watch that has a ton of features on it. And some of the kids have been getting those lately, nice. Too, to track the running and everything.
0: I will give you a free plug for Gooder. You can now, I was ahead of my time, having prescription lenses put into your Gooder. They do that now on their website. I mean, you can do it right through Gooder.
9: Yeah.
0: I had to like have a couple of steps in between, but now because they're so comfortable and they don't rub or irritate or do whatever, you can do that online.
9: And we have a bunch of new styles. Like the pair that you wear has been out for a while.
0: I like to call them classic. Yes,
9: they are the OG.
0: Yes,
9: that is literally the.
0: Yes.
9: It's called the OG frame shape. But there's a bunch of other ones that we've updated.
0: Kyle, we appreciate it. Yeah. Thank you for rearranging to be here today. So, Kyle May, FleetFeedDecaturIL.com.
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6: This is RJ Crace with your stories now, brought to you by Shop on Main. Education is emerging as a key issue in the Illinois governor's race. During appearances at the Illinois State Fair, Governor Pritzker said the state needs to continue increasing school funding while pointing to improved graduation rates and student performance. Republican challenger Darren Bailey says more funding is not the answer. He's calling for less government involvement and more control for local schools and parents. The candidates also clashed over Bailey's ties to a private religious school and its curriculum. The Decatur Bicycle Club will have their 41st annual Amish Country Bicycle Tour on September 19th in Arthur. There are 5 routes from 10 to 30 miles to choose from. They all start and end at the check-in location at 1.

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1: And will always be remembered for her music, acting, business savvy, and her humor and generosity. Interim South Carolina U.S. Senator Darlene Graham won the primary runoff yesterday to advance to the general election. Many see her as a victory test for President Trump. Endorsement.
2: The president strongly backed her. She is new to politics after the sudden passing of her brother, Lindsey Graham.
3: I know he's looking down right now, very proud.
2: The Graham campaign believes the president did all he could to help her across the finish line.
1: Fox's Mike Emanuel. In November, Graham will face off against pediatrician Democrat Annie Andrews in a state where Democrats haven't won a statewide election in two decades. Canada retaliates with up to 50% tariffs on hundreds of U.S. products to match the levies from the U.S.
4: 50% on American steel and aluminum products, 25% on American dairy, fish, and seafood, and 15% on select farm equipment and machinery, up to $20 billion. Prime Minister Carney says in the face of unjustified American tariffs, Canadians have shown resolve, purpose, and strength.
1: Fox's Peter Ducey reports President Trump says Canadians must pay a fair amount.
4: And if they don't, we won't make a deal. That's fine.
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1: Testimony is set to resume today in the trial of Lindsey Clancy, who killed her three children. Fox's Nate Foy has more from Plymouth, Massachusetts.
8: The prosecution's expected final witness, Dr. Gregory Sothoff, a forensic psychiatrist, will take the stand. Yesterday, he explained, in his view, some inconsistencies in Lindsey Clancy's story, and he called her account of the auditory hallucinations that she claims commanded her to kill her kids unusual. The prosecution's previous witness, forensic psychologist Dr. Kirk Heilbrunn, said he believes Clancy is criminally responsible for strangling and killing her three kids. Clancy is charged with three counts of first-degree murder. She faces a maximum penalty of life in prison without parole, but if she's found not criminally responsible by reason of insanity, she would be committed to a mental hospital.
1: Closing arguments may begin tomorrow. A tragic case of mistaken identity in Pennsylvania. A 22-year-old college baseball player is dead after a police officer shot him, reportedly believing he was breaking into a home. The family of Glenwood Bubba Pizer says he had been out partying with friends and accidentally went to the wrong house. An investigation's underway. And people across the U.S. are marking a special day for their dogs with a little extra love today.
9: The saying, every dog has his day, is especially true today. It's National Dog Day, a chance for dog lovers to celebrate their canines' unconditional love and companionship. And to mark the occasion, there are bargains and freebies for you and your pet. 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
1: Good Wednesday morning, everybody. We can't rule out an isolated shower early this morning. We'll call it mostly sunny to this afternoon with another chance for showers and storms showing up mainly after about 2 to 3 o'clock. Daytime highs today up to a warm and muggy 87. Some evening showers gives way to a partly cloudy sky, 63 the overnight low. Sunny 84 on Thursday. We'll see a lot of sunshine in mid-80s again on Friday. I'm meteorologist J.C. Foltz.
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2: Good morning and welcome. We're back here on a Wednesday. It is a beautiful start to your day in downtown Decatur here with sunshine and pleasant temperatures. I do think we're warming up a little towards the end of the weekend and next week, but so far, if you have to look at it, I think August has been fairly nice. We've actually had the ability to turn off the air conditioning a couple of nights over the last week. It's just been miserable.
4: It has. It's been a little humid, although I don't feel like this year's been as humid as other years for some reason.
2: It's been hot.
4: That's just me. It has been hot, but maybe
2: which
4: not
2: you love
4: as humid.
2: For yes, the pool yes. and everything yes, else. Yes. I know. I
4: if
2: get
4: the
2: it.
4: Next two weekends, it can be 110 degrees. I would love that for our pool, but not for necessarily the zoo or other, you know, golf or anything else. But
2: you got to pick them and choose them.
4: I know.
2: All right. Clay Gerhardt is in studios. We have a lot to talk about. We have still the Hot 25. Devon giveaway going on for a couple of concerts. You got a busy weekend, right, at the Devon Lakeshore Amphitheater?
4: We do. We got Winger coming up on, with special guest Johnny Vodka. That's on August 27th. And we've got Country Tribute Night, which is music from Chris Stapleton, Eric Church, and Wilson. And then One Night in Memphis, which if you look up that story, it has a really cool story that actually happened. That's a performance that a lot of people are asking about. And as they learn more about it, they are getting tickets, and the count's going up for that very quickly.
2: So. Okay, so we will be giving away the tickets for the Country Tribute featuring music from Stapleton, Church, and Wilson today. And then we'll give away tickets tomorrow for One Night in Memphis. You can go for the code words at nowdecatur.com. In fact, I'll just give them to you so you can head right there. You can go. It's Boots, B-O-O-T-S, for the Country Tribute. You can text that to 217-875-1340. You're automatically entered. Just Boots. No exclamation points or I want to win or anything. Just the word, because it doesn't go into the category if you put anything else in there. And then One Night in Memphis is you text the word Elvis to 217-875-1340. Automatically entered. If you win, Lindsay will be reaching out to you. You'll get the tickets electronically, parking pass, all that, so it's like no hassle. You'll be able to come down to the Devon and enjoy those shows. And then we'll be rolling in. We got 95Q Appreciation Concert right around the corner.
4: Up, yep, September's right. September's like, what, in 5 days? So, hey, just a quick note about this One Night in Memphis. This one, folks, you really need to Google and look up. But back on December 4th, 1956, four of the biggest names in music business, Elvis Presley, Carl Perkins, Jerry Lee Lewis, and Johnny Cash, gathered together for an impromptu jam session at the legendary Sun Studios in Memphis. And so on August 29th, we'll be recreating that night. It starts at 7 p.m. And it's just kind of a great show that's got a little bit of theatrics involved with it as well, but it's a true story and very, very cool kind of unknown story. So if you're interested in that, in 1950s rock and roll, this is where you want to come.
2: This is for the purist, right? I mean, yeah. This was Elvis Presley in the raw sort of music at the time, not the white jumpsuit dude. Yeah. This was, you know, it's a whole different sound.
4: Yeah, yeah. It's purely authentic. There's no, you know, backing tracks like in today's music, if you can call I don't know. I can't call some music today music.
2: Oh, don't be the old man.
4: I can't do it. It's just wrong. But if you've got tracks and whatnot, yeah.
2: I'm saying this is not White Jumpsuit Elvis.
4: Correct.
2: This is at the beginning, and everybody's seen the movie, so even kids today know this was at the very beginning.
4: Yep.
2: Skinny Elvis. And a whole lot of talent in that night. So it's one of those cool stories, and I think it'll be a fun show. Everybody will love it as well. All right. Well, don't forget, you can win courtesy of the Hot 25. Just go to Nauticator.com and text those code words to win. Now, you only get a win once every 30 days. So if you want to sign up for all of them, you can. Or you can sign up for the ones you really want. That's up to you. But if you win tickets and you can't use them, let us know. We'll put you back into the drawing for the next time and give them to someone who really wants to. Because there's nothing worse than having great seats, a parking pass, all this stuff. And then people go, what did I win? It's like, well, what did you sign up for?
4: Yeah.
2: All of it. So please.
4: And I don't think I've said this before, but special thanks to Steve Gensler and the Bob Brady folks. Bob Brady.
2: They love the Devin Lee Story.
4: Nauticator.com, because I know this is a lot of work for you guys to do these ticket giveaways, but we greatly appreciate the support you guys give the Devin. And
2: you know who we don't have to give tickets to is Steve Gensler, because he's at every show.
4: He is.
2: He lives there, right?
4: Yep. He's got a VIP box.
2: There. It's pretty amazing. All right. So a little later today, we'll check in at the bottom of the hour with Mark Topper and Tupper on Sports. Big Ten did put out a statement about this whole NFL comeback to college thing yesterday. I'm sure Mark will be talking about that. Later, we'll introduce you to a brand new doctor at Decatur Memorial Hospital. I got a chance to meet last week at their event that they had. And then we'll roll out the Milliken season as we close down the Devon and start thinking about Kirkland Fine Arts Center. They announced yesterday their 26-27 season. So Brian will be in from Milliken to talk about that. And a little later today, Carmen Rivera will be with us. The Hispanic Heritage Festival is back. What a great venue on top of Nelson Park there where the pool used to be. I don't think anybody even thinks about it.
4: No, and we made that suggestion. I made that suggestion back when we first talked about having a Hispanic artist come to the Devon of how can we secure we're going to get, you know, a good crowd. And it was the Hispanic Heritage Festival was previously at Fairview Park. It worked well. There was enough space for them there. But we saw opportunities to be able to grow up at that space. So what we call the Great Lawn, which is the...
2: Is that what it's actually called?
4: It's called the Great Lawn on every master plan and whatnot. We tend to call it the former Nelson Pool grass lot. And eventually it may become parking someday, but it does serve this event very well because we help with food and you know, some beverages and things like that. But yeah, September 5th, they've got their Hispanic Heritage Festival, but then we go into, and I am going to butcher this, but Banda Mariachi Tour, La Rigel Banda El Limon with special guest Huey and Torres. I'm just going to stop.
2: Okay.
4: It's great. It's going to be a great Hispanic show. We're just going to put it that way because they helped choose it.
2: And so. That's the night?
4: Yes.
2: So that's Saturday or Sunday?
4: The 5th.
2: Okay. Yep. So, and that show is a ticketed show or?
4: It is free tickets. Thanks to the Howard G. Buffett Foundation. They fund that concert every year. They have for the last 5 years. You can get tickets typically through the United Way or Chico or by contacting us at the Devon, and we'll take care of getting you tickets. But tickets for that show are absolutely free.
2: So the event itself up in Nelson Park before the show is the food is wonderful. The colors and the vibrancy, the costumes and the performances and all the things that are up there. We'll have a food drive a table there if you're interested in picking up information. But they do all kinds of activities for kids. It's just a fun event.
4: It is. They have a lot of fun, and you know, the Hispanic folks in Decatur, there's so many that, you know, my family and I see when we go to the Mexican restaurants and whatnot, but then there's a whole different group that I've gotten to know who are contractors in Decatur and whatnot, and good, hardworking people. And so, yeah, it's always fun to give them a day where they can celebrate and feel safe, and, you know, we provide some extra security and things like that.
2: Carmen will be with us at 8:30 to talk about that, and we're happy, very happy to be a sponsor of that event and help promote that for them. All right, so I'm hanging out with like 500 100 of my closest friends at McLeod's Barn. I don't know. The idea that you call a thing a barn is still nuts to me. The resort, whatever it might be. And I run into Jeff Engel. And Jeff tells me he's at the beach house. And I had heard that, but I didn't know for sure, you know, how stuff goes in this town. And Jeff's in with you today because not only do we have the rest of the Devon season, which is the perfect sort of, if you're going to come down and have dinner before, maybe even park down there and just walk the beautiful boardwalk all the way to the Devon. That's a great combination, right? It always has been.
4: It has. And the beach house, since Todd Parker took it over and invested a significant amount of dollars to rehabbing that facility and making it beautiful, it is now, I would say, one of the premier restaurants in Decatur. And now with Jeff on the team, you know, I've known Jeff for a long time through lots of different places, like dating Thank back you. To Milliken, right?
5: Long and, time, man.
4: Long time, man. To hear he's now at the beach house running the day-to-day operations, it's in good hands.
2: Well, the expertise is not up for debate. And Jeff and I go back, you talk about the
5: 25-plus years.
2: It's got to be. The Decatur Club Board, which I was proud to serve on. I remember we had the elevator go down. People just have no idea how hard it is to maintain something, right? It was like $40,000 back then. You're like, well, we don't have $40,000 laying around. But that's where I got to know Jeff. Did a great job. And you've been in and around this restaurant business for your whole life.
5: Absolutely, man. It's been a great career. And I'm just blessed to have the opportunity to come out and get the beach house back to where it should be. You know, it is a fantastic location, and it's the perfect destination to park your vehicle and just have a nice dinner on the deck and mosey on down to the Devon. You know, we've still got a half a dozen shows left or so, and you know, there's no better view to start out your evening.
2: All right, so walk me through how all this happened. How did you end up at the beach house?
5: Well, after the Decatur Club closed, I ended up out at the Country Club for about a year, and had the opportunity when the Parkers took over there to discuss that with him at one time, and we revisited that this spring, and it's worked out wonderfully. I'm 3.5 months in and feel like we've got a pretty good turnaround going
2: on. It's a very unique venue, right?
5: It is. It's very classic inside and out. The Parkers put a lot of money on the inside.
2: The inside is, if you haven't been there for a while, you will be blown away by that.
5: Absolutely. Total change. I have people coming in from other communities now. You know, I had a restaurant owner that I've known a long time in Peoria come down and owns 4 restaurants. He goes, hey, I hear, you know, Decatur's starting to become a restaurant destination again. You know, to me, it always has been downtown, but, you know, to be out on the east side and be able to do what we do. Josh Irby's our chef. He was with Jimmy Ryan's and Gin Mill and Southside Country Club before. I mean, he's just kicking tail, and the food's been fantastic.
2: All right. Talk to me a little bit about the menu. You know, man, this is awful because I'm hungry. You know, we get up and it's like, you want to do this show at like 6 a.m. You don't want to eat at 5 a.m. But I'm just thinking about it. It's like, so tell me a little bit about we get the vibe, brand new. If you haven't been inside to see, you'll know as soon as you walk. Well, please even do. Walking up the deck and everything else, that unique experience. But tell me a little bit about the menu.
5: Sure. Menu's all changed up, and we're getting ready to go through a fall cycle here mid-September. 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Last night he ran a swordfish steak. So they're really doing some phenomenal stuff, as well as our banquet room. You know, we do a lot of banquet event parties, small groups, large groups. It just kind of depends on what you need. Anywhere from 20 to 350 for the boat races with the CVB. So, you know, menu-wise, he's got a wide array at lunchtime of salads, handhelds, you know, burgers and wraps, those types of things. Dinner time, you've got everything from fresh calamari and oysters to hand-cut prime ribeyes, surf and turf combination, does a fantastic panko-encrusted grouper with the lobster cream sauce. There's just nothing on there that hasn't been phenomenal. And, of course, we make our own desserts, bread pudding, cookie butter beignets, carrot cake. Everything that you
2: I love a good carrot cake. That's something you don't get enough of in life. You just don't think about it, right? You know, we were in that room to announce the lineup of the Devon Lakeshore Amphitheater, you know, the first year.
4: Yep.
2: I don't know if you remember that. Yeah, I got into an argument with Mark Scranton in front of everybody. there was other drama going on, but it wasn't about the Devon. But it is a, it's such a classic place. It's been a part of, you know, I mean, you go back and look at those great black and white pictures, you know, absolutely, when there was actually a beach.
5: Yes.
2: And I know you get that question a lot, right?
4: Yep.
2: Will it ever be a beach?
4: No. Oh, no.
2: Okay.
4: No.
2: But the beach house, you know, was like literally the name of the place where, you know, people would come to enjoy the beach.
4: That whole upper level used to be open air pavilion where the restaurant is. And down below were shower houses. And if you go downstairs now, there's still remnants of the shower stalls. The concrete walls are still there. It's kind of creepy, but it's historic in a way. But the work that was put in to modernize the beach house. And then, you know, you got Josh, his chef. And just a funny side story, when Andrea and I were in the early years of our marriage, we used to love to go to Jimmy Ryan's, and we would always get the cheese sticks, and they're massive cheese sticks. And when Jimmy Ryan's closed, we missed that. We talked about that so often. And
2: Jimmy Ryan's,
4: Josh brought it back.
2: Jimmy Ryan's is where the food drive was born.
4: Really?
2: It was a lunch there with myself and John Skeffington and Kevin Berhaney. It was probably about this time, of year, that's how it all started.
4: Well, and you speak about lunch, you know, I have found that the beach house is a great place to go for lunch because, you don't get that huge dinner crowd, but there's a lot of people who come for lunch, but the tables are spaced out far enough to where if you need to have a private conversation or, talk business, talk shop, you don't have to worry so much about the table next to you. And if Jeff sees you walking in, he's got the hospitality background to know, okay, these guys, they probably need to have a little bit of privacy. So I'm going to put them at a table in a good place in a restaurant where they can do that.
2: It's old school.
4: Yep.
2: It's old school, lost art stuff.
4: Yep.
5: Yeah, it's fantastic. And lunch is quick fire. Everything that he does is out in 8 to 10 minutes, so we're not holding you up. If you have to drive in from ADM or Premier or downtown, we're not going to botch up an hour meeting time. So, come out and see us. We're going to continue lunch through the end of September.
2: Okay, so I was going to ask you that.
5: Absolutely. That would end on Labor Day weekend. We're going to keep that going through the 25th. With the exception of the Saturday of Labor Day, we've got two private parties, so we got a total buyout on the restaurant. But lunch Tuesday through Saturday, 11 to 2. We open back up 4:30 to 8:30 for dinner, same days, Tuesday through Saturday, closed on Sunday, Monday. But we will open up for private events. If you say, hey, we need a specific event on a Monday, sure, we can customize the event to meet your needs and make sure we staff appropriately.
2: All right, still the deck open and operating on the same calendar?
5: As long as we possibly can.
2: Yeah, it's such a great space to just sit out there. So this is the kind of partnerships, I think, right, that is perfect for the Park District. Mm-hmm. You get this amenity that you don't have to operate and run. You got enough stuff you've got to do with staff and everything else. But it is a draw to your park and for the Devon Lakeshore Amphitheater.
4: It is. And the restaurant business is a tough business.
2: Yeah, it is.
4: And Jeff knows that, and Todd certainly knows that. But for the beach house, it's unique because it's right on the lake. And I think I just want to encourage folks that as we head into the winter months here, sometimes it's easy to forget that there's stuff to still do in Nelson Park, even though the Devon's not going and the pool's not going and people aren't putting boats in the water and things like that, because it actually turns into a whole different landscape.
2: The view's pretty all year round. Yes.
4: Lake freezes over. So don't forget, come down for dinner. We're going to help out with some advertising and whatnot on our social media to promote the beach house, because I truly think what they're doing there and the investment they have made is a good thing for Decatur. As Jeff said, we've got some great restaurants, and this adds to that lineup here in Decatur.
2: But you know what I love is, as fresh as it all looks, this is old school restaurant, which I mean that as a compliment. I mean, this used to be a thing, right?
5: I moved here in the early 90s. I mean, Marsha's Waterfront was there. It was always top shelf. They always had a upper tier chef. We're rolling up on 100 years on the structure.
4: Yeah.
5: It's a classic architecture. It's just a fantastic place to be, and I'm excited to be a part of it.
2: Yeah, but you run an old school, which is with a modern view. But I hope we get a little bit more of that back. And I know it's been tough. I mean, COVID wrecked a lot of stuff, we still haven't come all the way out of that, I don't think, as far as what it's going to look like the next 20 years. But I think Jeff's old school mentality of serving and quality and all that stuff plays today just like it did back in the day.
4: Thank you. Having linen service, that's a great thing. And I think in the era of Teams meetings, I've come to appreciate not having a Teams meeting and being able to sit down and look across the table and talk to a salesperson or talk to somebody we're looking at a partnership with and have a real conversation. So while they're open for lunch, and who knows if they do well in September, maybe they'll keep going, but for lunch at least. But we definitely want to encourage folks, come out for dinner, make a reservation. Jeff and his team, Andrew and I, they're a couple weeks ago. Phenomenal service, phenomenal food, a phenomenal experience.
2: All you're going to say is Jeff and Josh. That's all you need. There's your ad right there. All right, hang tight, fellas. We'll come back to wrap things up. We've got to take a quick break. JC's got your three-day forecast. Back with more right after this.
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1: Good Wednesday morning, everybody. We can't rule out an isolated shower early this morning. We'll call it mostly sunny to this afternoon with another chance for showers and storms showing up mainly after about 2 to 3 o'clock. Daytime highs today up to a warm and muggy 87. Some evening showers gives way to a partly cloudy sky, 63 the overnight low. Sunny 84 on Thursday. We'll see a lot of sunshine in mid-80s again on Friday. I'm meteorologist J.C. Foltz.
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2: Dolly Parton, dead at the age of 80 yesterday, and we'll be playing Dolly bump music all day in her honor.
4: The rest of the year.
2: I'm sorry. Yeah. No, today.
4: One song a day.
2: My grief knows its limits. She meant a lot to a lot of people. This is the only day in the last number of years I can remember getting up, and no matter what the media source is, the headlines are all the same. Generally, you can go, okay, that's the exact opposite of this, but they're all saying the same thing. That's an unusual spot to hold for a 60-year career in entertainment.
4: Hey, Nick, we're in charge of media for the food drive, right? So yep. Music and on video and all that. So we could just do a Dolly Parton playlist the whole day, right?
2: I'm okay with that. She was beloved. I'm glad she didn't suffer. You know, it wasn't a long, drawn-out thing. Pretty quick battle with cancer, but at the age of 80, and what an inspiration. So, all right, Beach House. Once again, quickly, your hours of operation.
5: Absolutely. Tuesday through Saturday, lunch is 11 to 2, dinner 4:30 to 8:30, events based on your needs. So you could tell us you want a 6:30 breakfast meeting, you want to do a chamber event at 7, or you want to wait and do something on a Monday when the place is exclusively yours.
2: All right. Jeff, happy for you, man. Thanks. Happy that the Beach House is going to live on and back to its greatness and all that. It's just a lot of history there, a lot of history with you.
5: Thank you.
2: Very happy that this seems you.
5: It feels good, man. I really, it's been quite an interesting transition, and to be closed 2 days in a row and reset and be able to just totally focus, you know, for the other five, it's been quite a blessing.
2: All right. Really, you do it right, man.
5: Thanks, man.
2: And appreciate that. Clay, we'll see you next week. If you missed any of the show today, you can check out the podcast driven by the Bob Brady Auto Group. 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My actual anniversary date is coming up in September. We'll tell you all about that. 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
13: 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Proceeds benefit the zoo. Classic cars, motorcycles, and community remembrance will come together in Central Park for the 18th annual Cruise 11 to Remember 9/11 on September 13th. They'll have a lot going on, including a car and bike show and a memorial cruise honoring the sacrifices of military members and first responders. Registration for all vehicle types begins at 8 a.m. on the west side of Central Park and costs $11. There's a 9/11 remembrance ceremony and awards presentation at 2 on the Central Park stage, then the 11-mile B.G. Nevitt Memorial Yellow Ribbon Cruise. 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
14: Fox News, I'm CJ Papa. Change in direction from President Trump in dealing with the Islamic Republic.
15: The Treasury Department is taking over the Iran war from the Pentagon. Secretary of State Marco Rubio is apparently telling American allies in the Gulf and in the Middle East that there aren't going to be any more big military strikes against the Iranians anytime soon as the focus shifts to economic pressure. That is according to Axios.
14: Fox's Peter Ducey at the White House, the commander-in-chief celebrating the American legend Dolly Parton.
16: President Trump says he will be lowering the flags to half-staff for 1 week in her honor, saying there has never been anyone like her and never will.
14: Fox's Madeline Rivera, Parton died at the age of 80. Her family said after a short battle with cancer. Antrim, South Carolina Senator Darlene Graham defeats Congressman Ralph Norman in the special runoff election for Senate. 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
1: Good Wednesday morning, everybody. We can't rule out an isolated shower early this morning. We'll call it mostly sunny into this afternoon with another chance for showers and storms showing up mainly after about 2 to 3 o'clock. Daytime highs today up to a warm and muggy 87. Some evening showers gives way to a partly cloudy sky, 63 the overnight low. Sunny 84 on Thursday. We'll see a lot of sunshine in mid-80s again on Friday. I'm meteorologist J.C. Foltz.
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2: Each and every weekday morning, we check in with Mark Tupper and Tupper on Sports. All right, so you got the conferences coming out, and everyone's got their reaction to the new rule changes or what's going on with the NCAA in football. What's your thoughts on the latest?
23: It kind of makes me laugh, Brian, because here we are again talking about confusion in college sports, and we're doing it because the rules changes literally every day. If you do not like the rules or the lack of rules today, worry not, because there's always tomorrow, and between today and tomorrow, either lawyers or administrators will rewrite the rules or challenge the rules in court, and then we will have a whole new path we're supposed to understand and follow. When we talked yesterday, I'll say schools, but we were talking mostly about LSU, we're charging ahead with plans to get players who days before were on NFL or NBA rosters back into college to help them win college games. But that was yesterday, and there was considerable outrage because there's this thing called common sense. Remember that? Common sense just says that's wrong. Players who have left college to pursue their professional dreams have forfeited their remaining college eligibility. That makes sense to an awful lot of people, but not in the world of LSU football coach Lane Kiffin or LSU basketball coach Will Wade, who are just bent on chasing after this thing. So then yesterday, first the Big Ten and then the SEC said enough's enough. Each league said they will prohibit schools from pursuing athletes who had left college for the NFL, the NBA, or the WNBA. And Notre Dame, as well as the Big 12 and ACC, indicated they will do the same probably today. Now, that's yesterday. And lawyers, I'm telling you, lawyers are falling over each other to get into courtrooms to challenge every ruling in court. And I expect that to happen today. But surely there is a point at which fans grow weary of this back and forth uncertainty. And on September 14th, that's 2 weeks from Monday, Congress is supposed to vote on a bipartisan bill that would put some guard rules in place. The bill is not perfect, but as some guy said, let's not reject perfect, or let's not be scared off by because it isn't perfect and do away with a bill that's really pretty good. And it's badly needed to stabilize something that is just rocking out of control. So we'll see what happens today, but good for the leagues, I felt, to stand up and say this is gotten to crazy land here. We got to stop this. We got to say no. And it was a unanimous vote in the SEC, which means that the LSU athletic director, who voted on behalf of their school, is voting against the intentions of his football and men's basketball coach. So pretty interesting.
2: All right, Mark, quick question. You say the NBA. Yes. What about foreign players playing professional ball in Ukraine? You know, because this has been a big part of Brad Underwood's, you know, strategy. You know, how will all that be impacted?
23: Different deal. That is kind of the accepted college path for a lot of these people over in Europe. And it isn't that they don't examine it, because they do, and they might determine, as they did in the case of, I believe, in Tommy Ivicic, that when he arrived, he had played enough of that European pro ball that they said, okay, you're starting your collegiate clock, but you started as a sophomore. we take away a year of eligibility based on what we've calculated you did over there. So it's a little bit of a different deal. And I'm not saying that that couldn't be reexamined and reassessed, but that's where they are on it right now.
2: All right. We got the Bears and training camps, NFL on the other side of the break. 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
23: Well, training camp for the Bears, and when it's your team, everything seems amplified. But I think it probably isn't much different than training camp for other NFL teams. Unresolved position battles, too many injuries. Are they making progress or aren't they? How do you factor in what you saw in these ridiculous preseason games in which you don't know half the players and so forth? And I just wish training camp would end so that we could move on to preparing for the regular season opener, which for the Bears will happen on Sunday, September 13th at Carolina. First, however, you have every team has their final preseason game, and that is Saturday at 5:00, Bears at Tennessee. And then they'll have one of those joint practices this week with the Titans. And regarding their unresolved position battles, I think most talked about is at left tackle, where you have Braxton Jones, who's okay but not great and has been injured. Everyone's been injured over there battling. This week it looks like him and Theo Benedict. And then you have a battle at safety because Kobe Bryant, their offseason free agent signing, is hurt and is gone for much of the season. So who's going to be that other safety? And then a wide receiver, who is going to be in your wide receiver rotation after Roma Dunze and Luther Burden? And then you have an injury every day. And yesterday was Darnell Wright, the starting right tackle, who hurt his elbow. And so there's hand-wringing about that. And like I said, I just think every team is going through this. It's part of the way it is. And Ben Johnson likes physical practices. He wants his team to be used to that kind of stuff by the time the regular season gets here. And the regular season can't get here quick enough. And just to remind you, because this excites me, I just looked at it, the regular season openers. Remember, the regular season opens this year on a Wednesday. Wednesday, September 9th, New England at Seattle, a Super Bowl rematch. And then on Thursday, the next night, San Francisco, the Rams. That's a good game. And then we move ahead to Sunday, a full slate, which includes the Bears at Carolina at noon. The first Sunday night football game is Dallas at the Giants. And the first Monday night football game is Denver at Kansas City. Now, those are games I can get excited about. These preseason games I can't get excited about. I just wish they'd go away.
2: All right. We'll check in with you first thing tomorrow morning. Mark Tupper and Tupper on Sports. Quick break, and our friends from DMH will be in studios a little later. In the next hour, we'll give you an introduction to the Kirkland season for 2026-2027 at Millikan University. Stay tuned.
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1: Good Wednesday morning, everybody. We can't rule out an isolated shower early this morning. We'll call it mostly sunny to this afternoon with another chance for showers and storms showing up mainly after about 2 to 3 o'clock. Daytime highs today up to a warm and muggy 87. Some evening showers gives way to a partly cloudy sky, 63 the overnight low. Sunny 84 on Thursday. We'll see a lot of sunshine in mid-80s again on Friday. I'm meteorologist J.C. Foltz.
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2: You're going to make Tanya cry. We are back here on a beautiful morning in downtown Decatur, although some clouds have rolled in since the last break. All right, we have a lot to get to here today and the rest of the week. We'll give you an introduction to the lineup of the Kirkland Fine Arts Center concert series a little later next hour with our friends from Millikan University. But right now, we have our Decatur Memorial Hospital segment that we do every week. Tanya Andrix is in studios with us. You know, I keep feeling like we're going to run out of guests or run out of people to introduce, but you guys just keep rolling. Thank you for the invitation last week to the event, and I had a lot of fun, and I know everyone else did because we had a nice little reception afterwards where we were able to talk to folks. But tell me about this Decatur Health Innovation Alliance. What's the thought and the purpose behind this?
11: Well, thank you. I am really glad to be able to do this. So our goal with the Health Innovation Alliance is to bring people in our community back into the hospital for behind the scenes look at the people, the teams, the technology, and the service and care that is being provided at Decatur Memorial Hospital. You and I both know that since 2019, people haven't been behind the scenes in hospitals. It used to be that events were held in hospitals and community members, community leaders could come in and see more of what we do. And that stopped in the pandemic. And we realize that that is part of the challenge. So we bring physicians here every week.
2: Which you're going to introduce you to one in just a second here.
11: But this is taking that a step further and bringing people from all different areas across our community. So we invited 100 people and had 45 or 50 show up. And it's getting them back into the hospital to see things for their own eyes.
2: It's crazy. You know, 100-year pandemic, right? Yeah. I mean, so no one had experienced that, you know, living. But then the reset was so crazy. It wasn't universal, and everybody dealt with it in their own way. And I think there's a lot of personalities went, oh, I'm okay, not all this stuff. But yet it's important. I was blown away, as I always am, by the passion and the expertise of the docs and the people that work there. But the equipment and the machinery and the technology, when you go in and find out that just a few short years ago, you'd be giving up part of your lung, and now you could do something in 20 minutes and go home without any invasive. I mean, that is night and day treatment,
11: right? Bronchoscopy. I think it's super important, but you know, we are going to do more of this. And so the Health Innovation Alliance, we started with, you know, inviting 100 people from all different walks of life, backgrounds, corners, leaders from different areas in the community to do 3 events. And each year we're going to continue to do this because we want to build partnerships. It's collaborative. We want to hear from people who, you know, can tell us what they think and what our needs are. And Dr. Chiravieri, who's here today, was a part of that last week.
2: Like 2 weeks on the job here at Decatur Memorial Hospital. Nick, I will tell you, I saw the police chief in a golf shirt and it took me like, it kind of knocked me back. I've never not seen him in uniform. It was a weird moment.
21: You call him Casual Brad.
2: It was Casual Brad. Yeah. It was a great time. Thank you for the invitation and the nice gift, which was unexpected. It was nice. Lindsay's already stolen the mug, so she's got the water bottle. So walk me through how the doc ended up in Decatur. She had her her own interesting story to tell that night, but I don't want to speak for her. Walk me through this kind of recruitment process.
11: So I will let her tell her story, but Dr. Cherveri is someone who has trained in Springfield, and I'll let her tell you why she landed in Decatur, because I think she does that really well.
2: Well, let's start by introducing the doc who specializes in pulmonology and critical care.
11: Absolutely.
2: Your journey began in India.
3: Yes, I'm from India.
2: There you go.
3: I'm from India, grew up in India, and I went to med school in India. I got married and moved to Iowa. My husband was working at that time in Iowa. And then I got into residency. We moved to Pennsylvania, worked as a hospitalist at UPMC for 3 years, and then I did my fellowship here. So I've been everywhere.
2: So I want to know what that jump from India to Iowa is like, you know, and what it would be like vice versa as well, right? I mean, just completely different culture. America's a big country, and we have regions, and they're all different, and some states are kind of sleepy and quiet, and some are busy and bustling. Iowa is the sleepy, quiet one.
3: Absolutely. And I went from Bombay, which is like the busiest city in
2: India. One of the busiest in the world.
3: Yeah, and from that, I went to Iowa, and I was like, why is this so quiet here? And you know what? Now, when I go to India, I just went to India for 5 weeks in July. And I was like, why is it so loud here? I went from why is it so quiet here to why is it so loud here? But I've learned to like the calm. Quiet and calm is what I like now. And I enjoy it. I enjoy my slow day on weekends when I'm not doing anything, just hang out by the lake, get an ice cream. I really like that. I don't like very busy lifestyle anymore. Like,
2: it's amazing how we adapt, right, as human beings to the environment around us.
3: Yeah, I was really tired. I was exhausted after my five-week trip to India. It was a lot of work.
2: So tell me about growing up in India. What made you think about medicine? I mean, did you know that early on?
3: Well, excuse me. I grew up in a family with doctors and patients. We have a lot of health conditions that run in our family, from substance abuse to the schizophrenia, mental disorders to physical, like diabetes, heart disease. A lot of things run in the family.
2: So you grew up with both of those sides.
3: Yes. And then I'm not the first doctor in my family. There are so many doctors in the family. Growing up, watching my cousins, my uncles, it's like, you know, it seemed like the most normal thing to be a doctor. It's not like, it didn't seem like it was something of a unique, special thing that I was doing. It felt like, yeah, that's what everyone in the family does. Luckily, I was also good at science in school, thank God. But I was also science at school, and I like talking with people. I love interacting with patients. I cannot be in a specialty where I cannot interact with people, because I really need to talk with people. And I enjoy chatting with people. Anytime I take history, I take extensive history, and people are like, how do you know that? Like, because I talk with people. I truly do enjoy talking with people.
2: And I don't think that would have been the description necessarily of doctors, you know, 40 or 50 years ago, right?
11: Correct.
2: I mean, we had that whole term bedside manner, meaning, you know, they just kind of come in with a clipboard and do what they have to do. And the nurses were sort of your people who were reaching people as humans, right?
11: Correct.
2: And now every single one of the docs that we get to meet, they have that connection with the patient. The communication's important to them. The relationship. Isn't medicine and patient, I mean, isn't it all served so much better by that?
11: Absolutely. What you're seeing is the evolution of what we know to be excellent healthcare.
2: Yeah.
11: And what we know is that you have to have a bi-directional conversation with patients to hear from them what their perspective is in order to take good care. And so when we recruit physicians and we hire, we look for those skills along with their resume and along with understanding the technical abilities that a physician has, which Dr. Cherveri has, all of those things. But we also make sure that when we bring physicians to our community, that they have that ability to connect, because we know just how important that is in healthcare. And Dr. Cherveri is that. So I'm so grateful to have her join our staff.
2: All right. You had some very human things to say about driving over from Springfield and the music you listen to, and people maybe looking at who's this lady driving around singing at the top of her lungs. You have a lot of personality. You're a coffee drinker, I noticed from the
3: yes. Which I love coffee.
2: All right, we're going to give you a cup of Ethiopian here from our sponsors and friends, which is they grind their own beans right here. We'll give you all the details because you're going to need to know this. But you've literally just been here a few weeks.
3: I mean, it doesn't seem that long. I've been here for 3 years.
2: Yeah, but one thing about small town Midwest is we think that's a whole other, Springfield's a whole other thing, even though it's only 25 minutes away. But what have you found at the hospital? Talk to me a little bit about the culture that you've been introduced to and your coworkers and the vibe. What does it feel like on the campus of Decatur Memorial Hospital to you?
3: Well, and this is what I felt on my interview day too. I interviewed, I think, in April of 2025. And it was something that I thought, you know what, it's right next door. Let me check it out. I didn't know what I wanted at that time, where I wanted to end up. But I thought, you know, it's right here. Let me just go and see what the place is like. And the first thing that I noted and I told my husband was, people are so nice. You know, like everyone is so nice, so friendly. Like last week, I did inpatient consult service, and then people just come and introduce themselves to me. I have never had that before. It's very nice, you know, people just warmly welcome you into the community. People are very friendly. And it's not just physicians, you know, everyone from dietitian to RT, everyone is like very welcoming, very warm. I love that. Patients also appreciate me a lot. This is my week four of doing this job, and everyone appreciates me. They keep telling me how happy they are, and people tell me how it's nice to see a female physician.
2: Which has also changed from 40 or 50 years ago, right? Yes, we don't have to do those silly role things anymore.
4: No, we don't.
2: It is a welcoming community. It's small, but I think if you have the right intent and you know, people can recognize that in people, I think. And it's a two-way street, right?
4: Absolutely.
2: But you can find a home here and find a lot of people that that will encourage you. But I think Tanya has built a culture out there in a very short time that has enhanced all of that. And it truly does feel like a team. When we walk through like we did last week, there's pride in showing off the expertise, but also the investment in technology and equipment and the stuff that goes along with it. I can tell that the folks have fun showing off what they do, and they're very proud of it.
4: It's a win-win.
3: As we should. As we should, because the navigational bronchoscopy, we got it in Springfield a year and a half ago, I believe. And it's very new. It's very the newest thing in pulmonology. And it's so cool that we can get it in, like, you know, a smaller community hospital like DMH. And I'm really very excited about that.
2: Well, because the patients deserve it, right?
4: Absolutely.
2: But you guys as an organization have to figure out, I mean, there's not unlimited funds, and
4: there's
2: you can't do everything you want all at once.
4: You're absolutely correct.
2: But you're knocking down the dominoes, you know, one at a time, as you kind of introduce. I mean, every time we come out, I get to learn something new, see something new. Mm-hmm. But the thing that sticks with me is the pride, you know, and why not? These are experts from all over the world that are very good at their field, and you're investing in giving them the equipment for them to be able to practice their expertise.
4: You're 100% correct. And there's a strategy behind this. And so we know that lung cancer rates in this part, this region of Central Illinois are higher. And we know that, you know, making sure that we care for things like lung cancer screening, those are great places to invest large amounts of our resources because they serve a significant need in the community. So there's that component and it's trying to keep people close to home so that they can get their health care. And it's also trying to make sure that we're able to recruit physicians like Dr. Chiriveri. And technology matters. She's new in her career and she doesn't want to lose the skills that she has developed. And so being able to practice, you know, in a way that's cutting edge is super important. And then when you're in a community like Decatur, you lean into what you can do. And I think you see that across all of leaders. And what we can do is control our environment and really lean into a culture that's
11: warm and welcoming.
2: All right, we're almost out of time, but I also wanted to thank Dr. Patrick Sylvester for doing the same thing over there. He went to school at the U of I and the medical school at Ohio State. I don't know how that works as Big Ten fans. I don't know how you do both of those, but he was great as well. And that whole room, that's all self-contained now, and procedures that take place in there, and it's absolutely amazing. So I'm sure we'll get a chance down the line to meet all these folks and have them come through with you on Wednesdays. We really appreciate it. Not only sharing publicly and welcoming folks to the community, but what you're doing for them and what that means for the community, because there's just so much pride. And I walk away from those things when we have an opportunity to come out there and get a peek behind the scenes. It can all be very scary. It's you know, we don't think about lung cancer. People don't want to think about those kind of things. But man, when you walk out thinking, if you did have to think about that thing, look at the resources that we have, right? And you feel a little differently about it.
11: You're absolutely correct. And I'm just so grateful to have Dr. Chiriviri here on our team.
3: I'm happy to be here.
2: Well, we're happy to meet you in person and happy to share it with the audience today. And we'll be doing more of this week after week. Thank you for, I know it's a busy thing. Got to get it scheduled and all that stuff. Thanks to Anne, too, by the way, and your team.
11: Behind the scenes, making this happen. Absolutely.
2: And I also enjoy visiting with Dr. Arnold and got a little bit of history about some of this and what agriculture looks like and what manufacturing looked like. And actually, some of those rates are coming down because of the change in industry and everything else. Yep. But it's a very unique thing. So we appreciate it. Welcome to the community, Doc. We love having you here. Tanya, we'll see you next week. We've got the folks from Millikan University coming up in just a couple of minutes. They're going to introduce the season for Kirkland Fine Arts Center for 26 and 27. And then later today, Carmen Rivera will be in to talk about the Hispanic Heritage Festival, which is coming up. We'll be back with more right after news.
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5: President Trump scores a primary win. I'm Carmen Roberts, Fox News. The president is celebrating a primary victory in South Carolina, where his endorsed candidate, interim U.S. Senator Darlene Graham, won the Republican runoff, advancing to the general election in November. She thanked the president for his support.

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1: Sticking without tactic.
2: Secretary of State Marco Rubio is apparently telling American allies in the Gulf and in the Middle East that there aren't going to be any more big military strikes against the Iranians anytime soon as the focus shifts to economic pressure. That is according to Axios.
1: Fox's Peter Ducey at the White House. Iran continues to insist it controls the Strait of Hormuz and ships passing, trying to pass without its permission, will be in danger. 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
3: 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Heroes like U.S. Army Sergeant William Bernard McKenna, exposed to burn pits. 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
1: In other primary action, we now know who's advancing in Alaska's primary for the U.S. Senate.
6: Republican Daniel J. Sullivan, who goes by Dan Sullivan, has won a spot in the general election for U.S. Senate. The results of the August 18th primary taking until Tuesday to become clear. The November matchup is a ranked choice contest. The incumbent Senator Dan S. Sullivan and Democrat former Representative Mary Peltola have also advanced.
1: Fox's Sue Guzman. And from yesterday, Republican Mike Mazzell in Oklahoma won the GOP nomination for governor, setting up a matchup in November with Democrat Cindy Munson. Democrat Ikayla Jasmine Thomas won the U.S. Senate nomination to face GOP Congressman Kevin Hearn in November. In Georgia, Democrat Everton Blair won the special election to finish the late Congressman David Scott's term, defeating his daughter, Marcy Scott. A new development in a surrogate baby battle after a hearing yesterday.
7: A Dallas judge extending a temporary restraining order against the surrogate who gave birth to a baby with a rare heart defect in Texas, flying there from her home state of Alaska in order, she said, to stop a requested abortion after the fetus was diagnosed with a serious congenital condition. The biological mother, claiming McKenna West was trying to steal the newborn, whose condition has now taken a turn for the worse, telling the courtroom, West, who traveled to Texas without informing them and withdrew their access to medical records, was mentally unstable. West testifying, she's now open to the idea of dropping any custody claims if the court ensures the parents remain committed to the child's treatment. Lillian Wu, Fox News.
1: And the British media report, Prince Harry and his wife Meghan arrived in the UK this morning, trying to make a fresh start after 6 years in America. I'm Carmen Roberts. This is Fox News.
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9: Good Wednesday morning, everybody. We can't rule out an isolated shower early this morning. We'll call it mostly sunny into this afternoon with another chance for showers and storms showing up mainly after about 2 to 3 o'clock. Daytime highs today up to a warm and muggy 87. Some evening showers gives way to a partly cloudy sky, 63 the overnight low. Sunny 84 on Thursday. We'll see a lot of sunshine in mid-80s again on Friday. I'm meteorologist J.C. Foltz.
10: Good morning. Show is just flying by today. We're already in the third hour. We've got the folks from Millikan University representing Kirkland Fine Arts Center. Yesterday, they announced the

0: took Dr. Chiriveri down to the kitchen to introduce her to Marquee Coffee. She doesn't have any family that drinks coffee in India. They're all tea drinkers. And now she goes back like she was 5 weeks in July. She's the only person in the entire family that drinks coffee. Big thumbs up on the Ethiopian, just so we let the folks know over at Marquee Coffee. A lot of fun. All right, let's do this. Let's change gears because every Wednesday we have our friends from Millikan University in. And you know what's crazy is it's a fairly small campus when you look at the grand scheme of things. But yet we've got interesting stories week in and week out of just different departments and areas. I don't know. I always look forward to the announcement of the 2020, you know, the season at Kirkland Fine Arts Center. And it's always a blast. Brian and Cam, good to see you guys both. When do you start on this? You know, I know it was announced yesterday, but when does the process begin?
1: Well, actually, our first show that we're doing this year is Gravity. I actually booked that last September.
0: A year ago.
1: So yeah, it's a year out. I've actually had email requests for some ballet troops that are looking at 28, 29.
0: Okay.
1: So I
0: imagine you're kind of like the NFL draft board. You know, you got a wall somewhere where you're moving all these pieces around to fit the dates and the times and budgets and everything else.
1: Exactly. And it's, and you know, we've got all the great university events, you know, that pretty much fall in the, a similar pattern every year. So we can kind of book around that and look forward into the future. But yeah, there's a whole board of shows we want to bring in, shows that are coming that, and then rentals that want to bring stuff to Decatur.
0: Brian Divers, the director of Kirkland Fine Arts Center, Dr. Cameron Jackson, dean of the College of Fine Arts. How's just campus right now? I was lucky enough last week to be able to go out and speak to half of the incoming new students, because it was a very large group, as they were heading out to St. Paul's to do the Feed My Starving Children thing. It was great to see so many new faces. I think this is your largest incoming class since before COVID, right?
2: That's right.
0: Yeah.
2: Yeah. No, we've topped 600 incoming students, and this is week one, day three of classes.
0: So I'm glad you guys could be here with all that going on. But there is a lot of this I literally put with Dean and Chris, there's just a great vibe right now around the university. You guys feel that in your department as well?
2: Absolutely. The performance learning, as you know, is one of the foundations of Millikan. Well, it's never more present than in the fine arts, right? Whether it's the School of Music, theater and dance, art and creative media, all the things that are going on in the Kirkland series, MCAA, everyone is buzzing as everyone's back and working together again.
0: Yeah, I would imagine it's equal parts hectic and figuring it all out and fun and adventurous all at the same time.
2: Yeah, sometimes that can feel a little bit overwhelming. But,
0: sure.
2: But we also get that's actually what we're there for, is to help people figure it out. That's part of education.
0: Well, I thought when the interview process was going on for new president for Millikan University, Dean said something that has stuck with me all this time. He said people talk about students being college ready. His belief was college should be students ready. And I thought that was a great way of looking at it.
2: And that starts with listening.
0: Yeah.
2: Right. So what being student ready meant, 10 years ago and what it means today, very different.
0: All right. Single ticket sales are all on sale right now, except for Vespers, right?
1: Correct.
0: Okay. Anything that you talk about or we talk about here today, KirklandFineArts.com is the website where people can go for information about the box office. You can visit Millikan's site to check out the full lineup. So let's kick it off. Saturday, September 19th, we're right out. We're rolling, man. This is just a couple of weeks away.
1: Exactly.
0: What is Gravity?
1: So Gravity is London performers from the West End that all performed in Wicked. They all played Elphaba. And so they've gotten together and created this great musical event where they do music from Wicked. They also do, you know, other Broadway songs from Cats, Evita, Les Mis, you know, different things like that. So it's really a Broadway show.
0: This is fantastic. Yeah. This is like when I go to the Devon to see one of these bands that does all the 80s and 90s. I get all of the hits in one show.
1: Exactly. And these, you know, women, this is their first U.S. tour. They've toured England for a couple of years now with this. And so just the fact that we can bring them to the U.S. and start off their tour with us is, you know, an incredible thing for Kirkland, I think.
0: Okay, so that's the kickoff on Saturday, September 19th. Yes. Then we roll into Vespers, which is always that first week of December, right? The 5th and the 6th.
1: Correct.
0: Tickets will go on sale November 3rd. So if you want to put that on your calendar. And then we get into the spring and we start with, you got several shows. Just walk me through this, whoever wants to do it.
1: Well, as far as the Kirkland shows, we've got Cirque Calibante, which is an African Cirque aerial group that is just, their acrobatics are just incredible. We've had some Cirque shows at Kirkland in the past, and this particular troupe is quite amazing. And then we roll into working with the Decatur Park District with Peter Pan Jr. That's always a good time. Love bringing the community to Kirkland. You know, that sometimes that gives people an opportunity to come to an event at Kirkland.
0: Maybe they haven't been there for a while.
1: Exactly. It's not intimidating because it's not a high ticket price.
0: So March 19th through the 21st is the date. I want to go back to Cirque just a second, because Cirque du Soleil, obviously the most famous, but there's tons of this. You go to Las Vegas, you know, you can go see these shows, and the tickets are hundreds of dollars, right? I mean,
1: exactly.
0: To see the talent that's involved in this type of performance. I'm assuming it's way more affordable at Kirkland Fine Arts Center.
1: It is. $40 is our, you know, the front of house tickets, but it's, again, at a $30 ticket, it's very affordable.
0: That's a great price for this kind of caliber.
1: Exactly. And you know, this is a particular show that it's probably, I'm going to shoot myself in the foot a little bit, it's probably not the best seats to be right up front in row one for this event.
0: We're back a little bit.
1: Yeah, it's better to be back in the middle of the house. But, you know, even in our back seats at $30, you're going to get, you know, a great entertainment. And children's tickets are $12. So bringing the whole family is completely
0: these are
1: affordable.
0: Just spectacles. I remember we went to see Love in Las Vegas, and we were in the first row. And you're not wrong. Some of that's kind of cool because you get a little closer look at how they do all of it.
1: Yes.
0: But you almost can't take it all in. You know, you may be back 15 or so rows, might be the best seat in the house.
1: Exactly.
0: And then the Peter Pan Jr., which is the Decatur Park District and their big performing arts group. That's March 19th through 21st. And then you got a Taylor experience.
1: Yeah, we haven't done a lot of tributes lately, and we thought this one, again, was a little more family-friendly. You know, we try to do family-friendly seasons every year, but this one really seems to be every event is really meant for the entire family.
0: Okay, and so that's coming up on May 16th. And once again, you can go to millikan.edu or kirklandfineartscenter.com if you want to check out tickets availability and what you can get online. And then, you know, recently I just had the opportunity to run in to and talk to Preston Jackson as they were unveiling the Dansby sculpture, his latest work of art here among many, many, many pieces in the Decatur area. The School of Art and Creative Media is doing a spotlight exhibit called In the Presence of Black Life.
2: There's so much that's going on in terms of art and creative media, and we want to re-emphasize all the things that are going on. You know, there's two wonderful galleries inside Kirkland, so people can engage with these exhibits when they're coming to see something else or just any time during the day. So it's very, very accessible.
0: Well, Preston thanked Millikan University for teaching him how to paint, or I believe his exact words at the dedication ceremony. And the prez was there to hear that. We have famous alums, but no more famous than Preston Jackson. If you get a chance to go check out his work in a park named after him, just a block or two north of here. How cool is that? And for Millikan. I mean, you know, the guy's Decatur born, but he goes through your art school and becomes a global artist.
2: And that's sort of the whole ethos of what we do is start here, go anywhere. We want to unveil and provide whatever training we can to be specific with the students, as you said, student ready. Help them understand how to reveal the art that's inside them and let it out for everyone to
0: You've got also a summer residency, Wonders of Watercolor. There's the faculty biennial. There's the organic architecture and design. Robert Crowder, Master of Still Life. There's a lot of people that will be. And I hope we do more and a better job of letting people know about that. Because, yes, the shows are great in Kirkland, but the art is also great. And you know, we're adding two murals this week to Decatur. I feel like we've never been in a space as far as being better in public art and having it be a part of our daily lives, but maybe we forget about the availability to come over to Kirkland and see all the great work that's there almost year round.
2: And in addition to what you're talking about, which is the place that we live, the Crowder Art Gallery, as an example, this is named for a person who is an alum, but the person who actually funded that is from Japan. And we are working to continue this global reach. And we're going to have a wonderful exhibit all of February and all of March from the Petrucci family in New Jersey, where we will be trying to bring in people from at least 100 miles away to come see something that they might not normally see, a very curated, wonderful, world-class exhibit.
0: That's fantastic. And then let's talk a little about the School of Music and what they have coming up. You've got the faculty recital series, the 18th Annual Percussion Ensemble Halloween Concert. If you've never been to this, this is just so out of the ordinary. You just don't run into this every day, but what fun.
2: Well, and you got to wear a costume because you might win.
0: Yes.
2: Well, and one of the things, you've hit on a whole bunch of things that everyone should attend, but the collaboration that we do with the MDSO and the new conductor is going to kick off on Monday with the Pops at the Devon. And all of the masterworks this year and the work that's coming up on Labor Day is absolutely going to be energizing as well as exquisite.
0: How hard is it to remember when it was just on that little concrete pad that they kind of called an amphitheater that had a beautiful view of the lake, but yes. The difference between that and what you have today with the Devon Lakeshore Amphitheater, exactly. Night and day.
2: Absolutely. And there will be people, you know, on the lawn with blankets, yeah. and children, because as Brian pointed out, we try to do things that are accessible to an entire family.
0: All right. The School of Theater and Dance, there's a number of, including Cabaret and the Comedy Dance Chicago and others. The Millikan Decatur Symphony Orchestra with a full slate. The Albert Taylor Theater, which is also one of those great venues that a lot of people I still don't think have been to. But once they do, it's such a unique experience.
2: There's a lot of history there. And we're with Theater 7, Ordinary Days.
1: Come from Away.
2: Yeah. The reason that I misspoke about that is because the Center for Theater and Dance is going to, or not the building, but the School of Theater and Dance is going to be presenting Ordinary Days, the musical. And so if you think about that and Come From Away, these are both in memory of and in sort of deep reflection musically about 9/11.
0: Okay, and that's co-produced with Theater 7, is that sort of a new relationship, or has that been there before?
1: No, well, in the history of Kirkland, they did perform in Kirkland many years ago, and then they left, and yeah, we were trying to reignite that, again, just trying to bring the community.
0: The collaborations make a lot of sense, yes. Right? You've got people who are in the arts that do this professionally and as a hobby and everything in between, but then being able to do it in a first-rate facility and be there at the Albert Taylor Theater I just like the size of that. You know, you just feel like you're a part of the show.
1: Exactly.
2: Very accessible.
1: And that's any show that we have in there, whether it's the Halloween percussion. I mean, you're with any percussion concert, you're kind of there because of the decibel level, but especially in Albert Taylor Theater, you feel like you are part of that show.
0: All right, and then I wanted to mention the alum Justin Kimball, who's coming back for Comedy Dance Chicago.
2: You know, as you mentioned, there's so many people who've started here and gone on and have these wonderful careers, and many times they've remained in contact with faculty and staff here, and they say, you know, I've got this, I'd love to come back and do it as part of. And whenever we can work that out calendar-wise and every otherwise, we want to make that happen.
0: Nick, it involves and combines sketch comedy, physical humor, and high-energy dance. I don't know that I've heard those three things necessarily put together that way. But as a former alum, it's great to bring other alums back to Decatur to perform for a local audience.
3: Yeah, I was watching Family Feud, Celebrity Family Feud, I think maybe Monday, and Joelkin Boosters was on there, Milliken alum. I've seen my friends be on, you know, America's Got Talent, The Voice, you name it, finalists at the X Games. We've got a lot to be very, very proud of. And it's always cool when they get to come back, and sometimes even the stars to have a little connection. Like I remember seeing Jason Mraz in Kirkland, and he said, "Hey, my cousin goes here," and we were all rooting for the cousin and all of this. There's just so many different ways that Milliken touches the, in particular, since we're talking about it, the entertainment world.
0: Yeah, for sure. And it was great the other night. It seems like the other night, a couple weeks ago, when Preston Jackson was here, you know, and he was thoughtful enough to thank Milliken, you know, for like that, you know, where he learned to paint was his exact words. Of course, now he's a multi, I mean, does all kinds of mediums, but the sculptures are the thing that you can see all over this community from him. And his work will be on display. I guess people will see a little different side of Preston Jackson.
2: Well, that's the hope. You just described it. Many of the artists that come through Milliken are multidimensional.
0: Yes.
2: You know, what may be caught on there are these public sculptures, but that's not necessarily where he started.
0: No, his painting is unbelievable.
2: That's right.
0: And it's great stuff. All right. Here are the two web addresses you need. KirklandFineArts.com. If you're interested in any of the shows at Kirkland, you can also go to Milliken.edu/arts-Milliken for the season's full lineup and all of the other venues. I know this is a lot of work, takes a lot of time. You guys make it look like it's easy and accessible for the community, but we appreciate the effort. And thank you both for being here today. Dr. Cameron Jackson, Dean of College of Fine Arts, Brian Diver, the director of Kirkland Fine Arts Center. Great lineup. We'll take a break. JC's got your 3-day forecast. We'll be back with more right after this.
4: Good Wednesday morning, everybody. We can't rule out an isolated shower early this morning. We'll call it mostly sunny into this afternoon with another chance for showers and storms showing up mainly after about 2 to 3 o'clock. Daytime highs today up to a warm and muggy 87. Some evening showers gives way to a partly cloudy sky, 63 the overnight low. Sunny 84 on Thursday. We'll see a lot of sunshine in mid-80s again on Friday. I'm meteorologist J.C. Foltz.
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0: Good morning and welcome. We're back here on a Wednesday. Week is just flying by. We're going to be out on the road quite a bit over the next couple of months as the official anniversary date comes up for Byers & Company in the month of September. Going to some places for the very first time. We're going to be doing our show from the Mueller Museum.
3: It'll be awesome.
0: And the Staley Museum.
3: Awesome.
0: Yeah. Among many others.
3: We need a state-of-the-art, big-time, full-fledged everything museum.
0: We do. What do you mean?
3: Like our history, all of it, just under one roof. I mean, it's cool that everybody has their own, and they have value there, but it, I think that there's enough history and enough value, and maybe even it's a Central Illinois, I don't know, but I would love to walk the halls of the history of Decatur.
0: Yeah, it, you know, it's interesting because a lot of our stuff is tied to architecture, like the Millikan Homestead, yeah. You know, so can't pick up the home and put it somewhere.
3: I wasn't suggesting
0: that. I'm saying it's hard to kind of, like, because some of them are tied very much to, like, the Staley Museum is, like, in the actual house, you know, that they lived in. But, yeah, that would be a good idea, like, to think about how do you put all those resources together to kind of see one big picture. That would be
3: all
0: cool.
3: The sports, the early mining days, the Bears,
0: That'd be fun.
3: There's just so much. The schools that were and are. I mean, there's just, we have a lot of history. And there's definitely some projects coming up, but I would love just to pay $10 and walk through there for a day.
0: I bet. We will be doing some of that individually as we go because we're going to be at Primient, Caterpillar. I mean, we have a whole bunch of stuff coming along the way. We're going to have a lot of fun. So if you're interested, it's not unlimited. You know, there's only so many days in the week, but let us know. You can reach out to buyers@WSOYAM.com. Right now, it looks nice outside, but is there rain in the forecast? Yeah, there is. And you can be ready before water becomes a problem. 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Because what are you going to do at 2 o'clock in the morning? We had to do it right after the show one day in our old location. We had brand new studios, and there was an air conditioning leak on an upper floor. And I walked out of the studios, and the next thing I know, I heard this huge crash, and like an entire brand new studio was just covered in water. What did we do? We called Peerless. What did they come in and do? Exactly what I just told you. Cleaned it all up, restored it, made sure that our brand new studio was back in working order in no time. Put that number in your phone. And hopefully, and I mean this from the bottom of my heart, you never have to use it. But if you do, they're there. And how cool is it to know it's a locally owned family company that does all of that? We'll take a break for the bottom of the hour. When we get back, we'll tell you all about the Hispanic Heritage Festival coming up. Stay tuned.
8: This is RJ Crace with your Stories Now, brought to you by Shop on Main. Education is emerging as a key issue in the Illinois governor's race. During appearances at the Illinois State Fair, Governor Pritzker said the state needs to continue increasing school funding while pointing to improved graduation rates and student performance. Republican challenger Darren Bailey says more funding is not the answer. He's calling for less government involvement and more control for local schools and parents. The candidates also clashed over Bailey's ties to a private religious school and its curriculum. The Decatur Bicycle Club will have their 41st annual Amish Country Bicycle Tour on September 19th in Arthur. There are 5 routes from 10 to 30 miles to choose from. 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
9: News. I'm Therese Crowley. Honoring an American national treasure with flags and half staff and Dolly Parton's final request after the country music legend lost a brief battle with cancer.
10: Dolly called me and said she wants to rest in a beautiful bed of plush cotton because after a life wearing heavy rhinestones, she finally deserves to be comfortable and have some rest.
9: Dolly asked her nephew Brian Seaver to make the announcement with a small private funeral, and fans asked to donate to her Imagination Library of Global Book Gifting for Kids. President Trump's backing lifted Senator Darlene Graham's victory over Congressman Ralph Norman to replace her late brother Lindsey Graham on South Carolina's general election ballot by just 18,000 votes, facing Democrat Annie Andrews in November. And Meta has settled its social media harm lawsuit from 29 states who say it designed Insta and Facebook to addict kids. America's listening to Fox News.
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4: Good Wednesday morning, everybody. We can't rule out an isolated shower early this morning. We'll call it mostly sunny to this afternoon with another chance for showers and storms showing up mainly after about 2 to 3 o'clock. Daytime highs today up to a warm and muggy 87. Some evening showers gives way to a partly cloudy sky, 63 the overnight low. Sunny 84 on Thursday. We'll see a lot of sunshine in mid-80s again on Friday. I'm meteorologist J.C. Foltz.
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0: All right, what's the remix of Jolene there?
3: I think that is a product of something firing the wrong song.
0: Okay.
3: Because it is the original album.
0: I thought I knew what it was, man, and then I'm like, what's that?
3: I held off on playing the classic, the number one.
0: The song.
3: And then they, for some reason.
0: It's all right.
3: We'll play that one again on another break.
0: Dolly Parton, rest in peace. Died yesterday at the age of 80, and what a loss, and what a life. 60 years. Go back and find out about her childhood. She grew up, when I say poor, you know, we have a different definition in this country sometimes of poverty than what is around the world, right? I mean, there's like going to bed hungry, and then there's like famine. I could die from not enough food hungry. She grew up like that in an unbelievable way. And I think it's why she always stayed grateful and such a wonderful human being. You know, it was those humble beginnings kept her grounded through 60 years. I mean, that's insane. We're celebrating 30 years of doing this show. That's twice as long.
3: Yeah, that's
0: nuts. And everybody loved her. This is the only thing we all agree on in America today. Like every headline, it doesn't matter whether it's CNN or Fox, they're all.
3: Everybody's
0: positive.
3: And I just heard over the Fox News break that the official ask from her through her nephew or whatever is, if you want to do something in her honor, hit up the Imagination Library, which we have here.
0: Right here at the United Way. There's a cardboard cutout stand-up of Dolly Parton down there, and that's putting books into the hands of kids to help with reading. I know you've done this. It's an unbelievable deal. So, yes, that would be great. If you want to do something, you can support that program. I was so happy. I cannot tell you how happy I was to hear that this event was coming back this year after taking a year off. And Carmen Rivera joins us in the studios here today. First of all, congratulations on
12: your Do Something Great Awards. Yes, thank you so much. Such a pride to receive such an honor. So I've been here in Decatur for 12 years, 14 years,
0: yeah.
12: But really involving the community in the past 5 years and being recognized for such a great honor. It's
0: You had a great speech, and it was inspiring. I think what I like most about that day, and I tell Natalie this all the time with the Heart of Illinois Community Foundation, is I always leave that room charged up about the good and positive things that are going on in this community. It's easy to get mired down in the negative, because it's everywhere. But I leave that day going, man, there's a whole bunch of people doing really good things in this community.
12: Yes, they are. And it's a good feeling to be in that room and listening to people's stories.
0: So. All right. We have literally... tell people first about Chico.
12: Yes. So Chico is the Central for Hispanic Immigrants Community Opportunities. It was founded in 2021. Several of us were called for focus groups, and we talked about the Hispanics' culture and what was needed. So that's where Chico was born. So since then, we've had the Hispanic Heritage Festival. I started very little. I remember at
0: Fairview Park.
12: And now this will be the fifth time we do it. Although, as you know, last year we took a pause. We wanted to make sure that we were responsible as an organization. The safety of our community, the respect and the liability we had for our sponsors and also for Chico's reputation. So we.
0: Yeah, I hate that you had to do that. I really do, because you are as much a part of this community as anyone else is. And I'm really grateful that you're bringing it back. It's one of my favorite events of the year. It truly is. The food, the music, the vibrant colors, the costumes, the activities. It's just a wonderful. Now, not everybody knows you moved it from Fairview. It's actually high above the lake now. It's such a great view. If you grew up here, that was where Nelson's swimming pool was. But now you have that up there. It's a wonderful venue.
12: Yes, it is. Thanks to the Decatur Park District. So we have the Pavilion 2 at Nelson Park. And this festival this year is going to take place on Saturday, September 5th from noon to 6 p.m. And we have tropical music. We have the Chico folkloric dancer.
0: Yes.
12: Thanks to the Heart of Illinois Community Foundation, we were able to get a grant. So we now have our folkloric dance. They're going to perform there. And then first time this year, we're going to do the Hispanic Ambassador. So sorry, I can my English is not very good looking, like I said.
0: it's fine. So these are just some of the events. Now you can stop by at any time, though, right? I mean, you have things that happen, but if if you've got an hour in the morning or whatever, you know, it all opens at noon. But you can come in, get some food, you know, whatever you want to do. But walk around, and meet some of the folks. They're just the nicest in the world, and it's a lot of fun, and the food is excellent. Now Nick and I talk about this. You know, we were into the World Cup big time this past time, and we have a tendency in America to treat Spanish speaking people as all the same, like there's like one culture,
12: right?
0: And there's not one culture, you share a language, but it is multi countries and culture. How much of that gets represented at the event that day?
12: The Hispanics population in Decatur, the high percentage is from Mexican descendant. However, we have Central America, South America, Caribbean. I'm from Puerto Rico. So we get at the event, we're going to have Honduran food.
0: So you get a little bit.
12: We're going to have Mexican treats. We're trying to diversify within the Hispanic community, because we want to make sure it's not, you know, we're celebrating our heritage is from everywhere. In the Hispanic community, but here we're trying to diversify as much. Brian, it's kind of hard to find different.
0: I know, but what I'm foods, saying is, you're going to get a little bit of a lot if you come out. So there's activities for kids and families, and you know, in addition to sort of the entertainment that goes on that day.
12: Yes, and also we have community services. They're invited to be there, so everyone, and especially the Hispanic community, will learn what services are out there, because one of our purpose of Chico is to make sure that people know where the resources are, where the services are, and That's the best way to get everyone on the same place, and people can walk around different tables and learn about community services.
0: Yeah, and we appreciate the WSOY Community Food Drive will be there as well, and we appreciate your help and support in that, because that is for everyone in this community. And you know, we know that right now, you know, resources are limited, and everything's more expensive, and we have a lot of people in our community, you know, that fall into this Alice family category that the United Way is doing so much work with, and that means also our Hispanic community as well. There's plenty of resources for people, and unfortunately it's just really expensive right now for everything. I mean, people are having to make tough choices, so I'm glad that you're offering up the ability for the people who have those services to reach out directly to people.
12: In addition to that, Brian, we are asking, the event is free, anyone and can come, it's free. However, if you can, we're asking people to bring two non-perishable food items, because we are supporting the WSOY food tribe as well.
0: Well, thank you. We appreciate that from the bottom of our hearts. It's very important. October 2nd, by the way. And if you want to find out about it, Lindsay will be up there. We'll be up there for the event on September 5th. That's the Saturday of Labor Day weekend, which is, I guess, what, a week from this Saturday. So we still have a little bit of time. How much fun, it just feels like everybody at the event, it's just a happy place, right?
12: It is. You talk about the World Cup, and we're huge fans of the World Cup.
0: Oh, I know. We're late to the game.
12: This is where everyone become like a big family.
0: Yeah.
12: And this is what the Hispanic Festival is. We're inviting everyone, all members of the community. It's not just for Hispanic. We want to show our culture. We want people to know how we celebrate our heritage. And like you say, one big family.
0: All right. And then there is a free concert at the Evan Lakeshore Amphitheater, right?
12: Yeah. So that evening, this is now, what, the third year?
0: I think so.
12: The third year. So we're going to have a mariachi band, and a famous Mexican band is called Banda El Limón. And it's a free concert that has been sponsored year after year. And we're so grateful that this happened, because it gave us the opportunity to go to the Devon for the people that cannot afford to go.
0: And that's the Howard G. Buffett Foundation does that every year, which is great. A free show. So you can go to the event, which is free. Yep. They're asking to bring a couple of cans or non-perishable food items if you want to support the food drive. And then after the event, you can go right down to the Devon Lakeshore Amphitheater, literally right down, because it's right there, and see a world-class band.
12: Yes, yes, absolutely. And we're expecting a huge crowd. This Banda El Limón, it's very popular. So we're expecting a huge crowd. Tickets are, you have to get tickets online at the Devon Amphitheater link.
0: I think the link is, because it's just the normal link says buy tickets, but if you click on that, it goes to where the free tickets are available. Pricing is 0.00, so that's what it costs to get in. I'm telling you, get there early, you can sit down in the reserved seating or even the pit and have a great up close view of the show. So it's a full day then. How many people does it take to put all this on? How many organizers?
12: So the whole board, which right now we're seven members of the board of directors of Chico, and then we have a planning committee, I think that extends to like 10, 12 people. And one thing, we're looking for volunteers. We partner with community services. We're looking for volunteers. So it takes a little group, and then it expands to subcommittees and volunteers that help us build such a great event.
0: All right. And I know you have Regions and MCK and Tallgrass and Hickory Point Bank and Decatur Memorial Hospital and the EDC as supporters of this event. We'd like to thank them for publicly embracing our Hispanic community and supporting the cause, right?
12: Yeah, absolutely.
0: See, we're pros. We got to make sure we get your sponsors out
12: there.
0: Give them
12: a
0: little extra publicity. You know, I've been to Puerto Rico one time in my life. It's a beautiful place, but I've never been so scared flying into a place. You literally look out the windows and the buildings are right there.
12: Yes.
0: It's a very interesting place to land in an airplane, but it is beautiful. I learned all about the blue bricks, you know, that were ballast on the ships, there's the old town. I mean, it is a wonderful, a beautiful place to visit.
12: Yes, it is. You know, I grew up there. I moved to the States when I was 20.
0: What major was that, for education, for college?
12: My parents sent me to Southern Illinois, Greenville, Illinois, for I was going to the UPR in Puerto Rico, and I finished my junior year. I came here. And let me tell you, living here and going back home, it's just like you appreciate how beautiful that island is and just the people, the culture, the food. Oh, my God.
0: It's very, very good. I love the vibrance of cultures, their art, their music, I just can't get enough of it. I've had that sort of wanderlust my entire life as a kid, watching movies, wanting to see the world, right, and go experience it. Well, you can come get a taste of that without having to go anywhere except driving to Nelson Park on Saturday the 5th. Come try the food. It's amazing. The musical entertainment is amazing. The dancers are amazing. And then a free show at the Devon Lakeshore Amphitheater. Does it get any better than that for a community-wide day event, Nick? It's free.
3: I love it. I've been taking Duolingo for 1800 days. I have a streak. I'm trying to learn Spanish. It is very hard. I can read it very well now, but I can't speak it. It's too fast, but I can kind of get my way around it. But I'm very interested in the culture. I've loved learning about the subcultures, not only from the different parts of the world, but even the subsections in like Mexico, where it's, the cuisine and even the way that you speak is a little different and everything. And we're well represented here. And I think that there are a lot of services that maybe people don't understand that are infinitely harder when you can't speak the same language. So, having like a Hispanic liaison that can kind of go and talk on your behalf, or even calling 911 and having a translator available. Just awareness, I think, is also important. Have the fun, enjoy the culture, but maybe think a little bit about the people and much harder it
0: is. Dr. Juanita Morse, as part of their program, they tackled that problem to get interpreters, at the emergency room and places like that. So, yeah, it absolutely. I'm super happy. Thank all seven of you. This is so much work. But we're thrilled that the event is back. We can't wait to see you on Saturday the 5th. And you can make a whole day of it. I think doors open at the Devon at 6 o'clock, and that show starts at 7 because you're done at 6 o'clock, right, up on the hill?
12: Done at 6 o'clock, yes.
0: Yeah, so you can do the whole thing. And are you excited about the band? Tell people what to expect with that.
12: Yeah, so we have a salsa band. They're from almost in Chicago.
0: Yeah.
12: They're called Proyecto 7. So it's, in the Hispanic, so we have the Caribbean tropical salsa merengue kind of music.
0: Right.
12: And then we have another group. This one is more Mexican regional. They played all kind of genre from Mexico, and they're called Love Secreto. They're from Chicago.
0: Okay.
12: So, of course, our Chico folkloric dancers that are going to be performing. It's going to be very exciting. And in between announcing the sponsors and everything, we'll have the DJ playing all the rhythms. So, if you love music, please come join us. There's great food. If you need to energize, come on. We're going to energize you there in this festival.
0: No doubt.
3: If you thought you saw a lot of people on stage with Leonid and Friends, wait till you see the Limon Band, because they have like 30 members. They are loaded. I've seen them before.
0: Look, I don't know, you get a bigger bang for your $9 because it's a free show, but it's going to be a lot of fun. Once again, congratulations on your award. Well-deserved and very inspirational speech. That's not an easy thing to do, because it's you feel humble about taking credit or stuff, you get up there, but I thought you knocked it out of the park.
12: Thank you.
0: Getting up there and giving the speech that you did. Thank you for what you do. Please thank you all your fellow Chico members, and we'll see you on the 5th.
12: Yeah, thank you so much for having me. It's a pleasure being here. I appreciate your support, and we'll see you on Saturday.
0: All right. Carmen Rivera, thank you very much. We'll take a quick break and a look at your weather. Back with more right after this.
4: Good Wednesday morning, everybody. We can't rule out an isolated shower early this morning. We'll call it mostly sunny into this afternoon with another chance for showers and storms showing up mainly after about 2 to 3 o'clock. Daytime highs today up to a warm and muggy 87. Some evening showers gives way to a partly cloudy sky, 63 the overnight low. Sunny 84 on Thursday. We'll see a lot of sunshine in mid-80s again on Friday. I'm meteorologist J.C. Foltz.
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0: She had such a unique voice. I mean, so instantly recognizable.
1: Yeah, definitely.
0: I mean, lots of different kinds of music under that country umbrella, but such a unique voice. And she sounded that way, like you could just, she, like in an interview, you know, she could bell out some lyrics with nothing and still sound that way.
1: That's, I think her allure is just, she's as advertised on in every way, the way she sounds, the way she looks, the way she acted. She just, you knew what you got.
0: No doubt about it. I feel like you don't want anyone to ever pass away, but we all pass away. And it was almost like when I heard the news yesterday, because it was like big deal, is that my thought was, man, I'm glad she didn't have to suffer a lot.
1: Yeah. She had said that she should have paid a little more attention to her health, and she had had a couple battles and she whooped them, and you know, and so she's had some stuff, but you're right. You're glad that she didn't just shrivel away and,
0: I mean,
1: and fight hard.
0: That could be really hard at the age of 80 and all the other things. A 60 year, you know, think about how she was like 19, 20 years old, you know, and in a world that was so different 80, you know, 60 years ago, you know, with what the men controlled and being a female artist and all the other things. What a career, 60 year career.
1: Yeah, President Obama said something about her in a tweet, that something to the effect of, like, you know, her career alone was impressive, to be able to win an, you know, Emmy, Grammy, all that, then to change the world, and then to promote literacy and all of that. It's like it really puts it all in perspective, the true value as a humanitarian and as a person.
0: Helped the vaccine.
1: That was part of it as well.
0: Yeah, I mean, it is, it's a well-rounded, it's hard to think of someone else who's had that well-rounded of a thing, right?
1: Yeah.
0: Over a length of time like that?
1: Yeah, I mean, she's, it's unbelievable.
0: When I was a kid, I always liked when she was on Johnny Carson. They were great together. I mean, they had a ton of chemistry.
1: Yeah. Oh, yeah. She was great. It wasn't just Obama, too, by the way. Bill Clinton, George Bush, and Donald Trump actually even ordered flags to be flown at half staff.
0: Yeah.
1: Yeah, that's pretty cool.
0: Like I said, one of the very few things in this country that's left standing as universal.
1: Yeah, I found that tweet. You're right. Here's Obama's take on it, and similar from the others, as I just mentioned. Hard to imagine many people having a bigger impact than Dolly Parton. Born in a one-room cabin, she earned 11 Grammys and an Emmy, built a business empire, helped millions of kids learn to read, and as if that wasn't enough, helped accelerate the research that led to the Moderna COVID vaccine. What a life. Michelle and I are thinking of her family and many, many fans.
0: Yeah. It was great. You spend a lot of time, you think about, like, you know, we've been doing this, or I've been doing this, whatever iteration, for 30 years, and that feels like forever.
1: Yeah.
0: Twice that. 60 years. I can't even fathom it. I mean, it just doesn't even, it's not even something I can compute internally.
1: Isn't that cool, though, too? Because, like, here's something that we're finally getting to an age in the world with technology and health and medicine and all of that, where if we got somebody for a really long time, we watch them do their one thing and then do less of it or not as good of it. And it just kind of petered away. But you look at people like Dolly Parton, like Betty White, like the Rolling Stones or whatever, that can keep
0: Sinatra.
1: Doing. They can reinvent themselves.
0: There's a handful.
1: But we're now allowing people to still explore themselves and for a long time. So we're going to get some people that will have 50 to 80 year careers, and you'll look at it and go, man, they did a lot of different stuff.
0: Yeah. But there's just a few though that are so special
1: to that peak. Yeah. That's way different, but
0: it won't replicate the impact and the outpouring. I mean, the universal grief and mourning over this news. And we live in a day and age where someone's always got something to say about something, you know, all the time, 24/7. And I'm sure they're probably out there, but they are drowned in the sea of people who are the other way.
1: Yeah. Yeah. This is not a fight anybody would want to pick, even if they don't like her.
0: I wouldn't think so.
1: Like, you make everybody mad.
0: So I'll tell you a funny story about yesterday. While we were doing the show at the Children's Museum of Illinois. Once again, thank you to Ricky and the crew for having us. So when Nick and I go on the road, Lindsay comes in to do the show from the MCR, the Master Control Room. And it is not unusual. You've been doing this long enough that you just get weird phone calls, right? That are just sort of out of the blue or whatever. And so a guy called up yesterday, and I want to tell you, sir, you're a jerk, and wanted to know why his Channel 17 wasn't working on his Dish TV. And when she explained to him that, you know, that we are a radio station and we don't have anything to do with, you know, Dish, you know, that you need to contact your, you know, your television company, your cable Dish, whatever it is that you're on, we have no idea. And then grilled and grilled and grilled. And so she finally hung up and he called back and wanted to demand to talk to the general manager because he needs to know how rude our secretary is.
1: Yes, sir. This is not a Wendy's. You got it all wrong.
0: Wendy's everything. Couldn't help you with the Dish TV either. But the idea that he was like wanting to register a complaint because WSOY didn't have his answer to why his Dish TV wasn't working. Folks, don't be so entitled.
1: That's weird. It's just weird.
0: Yeah.
1: Man, what are you doing?
0: And by the way, if you're angry about me talking about it, my general manager is a she.
1: Yeah.
0: Wendy Harnett, she'll be sure to enjoy talking to you. But you probably, with the attitude you had yesterday, have a problem with women in leadership roles. So you can do that if you want.
1: Yeah, and her level, regardless of how you got talked to on the phone, her level of support for Dish Network or whatever it was what you were owed, which is none. Because we are not Dish Network.
0: No. And it was like, well, can't you just go ask someone? I'm like, oh, my God.
1: Yeah, I'll ask you.
0: Yeah.
1: What do you tell me?
0: And the whole Little Miss kind of attitude. Dude, take a gut check. You were really rude for no reason to somebody who is absolutely not a secretary. She's an integral part of the senior team here that does an awful lot. And so you assume because there's a female that picks up the phone that they're the secretary says a lot more about you than it does us.
1: But then again, you're someone who calls a radio station thinking you're calling a cable company. So
0: no, you know, you're calling the radio station. It was explained to him, still wanted her to leave the MCR and go find out for him. Like it was some sort of fetch this thing for me, little girl. Doesn't work Yuck. Anymore, sir.
1: Yuck.
0: Doesn't work. You should apologize. It's a very difficult job back there, what you do. And what Lindsay does, you got a lot of stuff moving. She's listening to us on the road. Does I have 10 minutes to argue with you about Dish TV?
1: No.
0: Rest in peace, Dolly Parton. I'm just going to shut up and play the rest of the show out with her. Thank you for being with us. We'll see you tomorrow.

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1: 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Classic cars, motorcycles, and community remembrance will come together in Central Park for the 18th annual Cruise 11 to Remember 9/11 on September 13th. They'll have a lot going on, including a car and bike show and a memorial cruise honoring the sacrifices of military members and first responders. Registration for all vehicle types begins at 8 a.m. on the west side of Central Park and costs $11. There's a 9/11 remembrance ceremony and awards presentation at 2 on the Central Park stage, then the 11-mile B.G. Nevitt Memorial Yellow Ribbon Cruise. 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
2: This is a Fox News alert. Meta makes a deal. I'm Carmen Roberts. The owner of Instagram and Facebook reaches a settlement with 29 U.S. states to pay up to $16.7 billion to resolve lawsuits accusing the company's social media platforms of harming children and teenagers.
3: Well, this is a huge win for making the internet safe for millions of kids.
2: Kentucky is among the states this sued, and Attorney General Russell Coleman tells Fox News the outcome is better than if they had won a settlement in court.
3: That's a remarkable aspect of this settlement, and that blackout from midnight to 6. This is common sense stuff that parents are seeking. Let's limit the amount of times our kids during school are getting pinged with notifications. Let's strip the ability of our kids to use these damaging cosmetic surgery filters. And hey, let's limit the doom scrolling.
2: Doom scrolling is the habit of continuously scrolling through negative or frightening or upsetting news. 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
4: Jolene,
2: 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Her representatives say the

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12: Good Wednesday morning, everybody. We can't rule out an isolated shower early this morning. We'll call it mostly sunny into this afternoon with another chance for showers and storms showing up mainly after about 2 to 3 o'clock. Daytime highs today up to a warm and muggy 87. Some evening showers gives way to a partly cloudy sky, 63 the overnight low. Sunny 84 on Thursday. We'll see a lot of sunshine in mid-80s again on Friday. I'm meteorologist J.C. Foltz.

0: 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Brian Kilmeade.
1: So glad you're there. Brian Kilmeade Show coming your way. Rich Lowry is going to be joining us, bottom of the hour. Jason Riley, Wall Street Journal columnist, Manhattan Institute senior fellow, will bring us inside. With the Wall Street Journal is calling this the dumbest trade war ever with Canada. We're also looking at the life of Dolly Parton, passed away at the age of 80, stunningly. On Friday, she was talking about new dates in Las Vegas. I've never seen more people from all different walks of life more upset by this with who made more of a positive impact. So we'll discuss some of that. But before we get to Jason, let's get to the big three.
2: Number three. You know, Democratic Party right now is, I think, going.

0: through a kind of experiment. And I think that's healthy.
1: Is she out of her mind? Don't answer that. Dems have a radical problem led by Hassan Piker. They begin to stand up to the radical finally. And he's anti-American. He is socialist, communist, loves revolutionaries. Question, has the takeover of the party already too ingrained to overcome or even condemn this?
2: Number two.
3: It's going to hurt the American people when you tariff goods. I always say a tariff on Canada is a tax on the American people. I don't know where you're getting the 200% tariffs, but that's not accurate.
1: Not so neighborly in the neighborhood. Canada and U.S. trade relations hit an ugly all-time low. Is there a way for both sides to come together? I hope so.
2: Number one.
4: It's actually going to be a really significant piece of finally forcing the Iranian regime to recognize reality. And the reality is that they have limited cards to play. They've pushed their people to the brink of collapse.
1: Yep, coming to a head. Hormuz Strait might just be open. 27 ships got through yesterday. A massive sanction push is going into effect. The question is, will they actually hit China as hard as they need to? And that's going to be one of the questions. By the way, go to our YouTube channel. Everyone's talking about it. YouTube.com/@TheBrianKilmeade Show. Jason Riley, welcome.
5: Good morning, Brian.
1: So, Jason, first off, This trade war with Canada, I know your editorial section said the dumbest war, trade war ever. Do you agree with that?
5: Well, the Journal editorial page doesn't really like trade wars in general, and neither do I, because I think that they hurt both sides, both parties, everyone involved. They're easy to start. They're very hard to stop. And the problem with this trade war, Brian, is one, Canada is not only a neighbor, but an ally. This is a democracy. This isn't some communist regime, dictatorship that lives next door to the U.S. These are our partners. We have mutual goals and have been longtime allies. And so that's one of the problems going on here, that we're fighting with a neighbor. But secondly, it's clear from poll after poll after poll that what's at the top of the minds of voters these days is affordability. And so the question is, do these trade wars help or hurt the affordability issues that concern most Americans? And by the president's own comments, it seems that they are hurting affordability. Last week, he reduced tariffs on beef, citing the cost of beef to consumers. And of course, it's not just beef. We're talking now about aluminum and steel. And that gets into whatever products include aluminum and steel, from cars to stoves to pots and pans. And so if we're going to have people out there worried about the cost of things in this country, then you have to take issue with a trade war that is increasing prices.
1: Yeah, Canada says it's going to retaliate with tariffs of 15%, 25%, and 50% on roughly $20 billion worth of goods, covering about 700 products. And it starts September 8th. The president's go in basically beginning of 2027. So my hope is in the next 10 days, they work something out. Here is the Canadian finance minister, François-Philippe Champagne, Cut 11.
6: The terms proposed by the U.S. administration were uneconomic, unfair, and ultimately unacceptable. Today, I'm announcing that Canada will match the United States tariffs dollar for dollar, rate for rate. Effective September 8, Canada will impose counter tariffs of up to 15, 25, or 50% on 27.6 billion in imports from the United States of America. For each product, our tariff would match the American tariff on the same type of Canadian good.
1: So they're digging in. Politically, it helps them, but I hear I'm not an expert on the economy of Canada, but I hear they're borderline recession. They don't have a great employment situation. They're not really growing, but they have a big advantage is they don't have to have an army. We're putting $1 trillion in, and they put in almost zero.
5: You're right. I think the Canadian economy is hurting, and I don't know that a tariff war will help things up there. But I do know that this issue has seemed to unite Canadian politicians on the right and the left. You see not only the federal government, but you see both liberals and conservatives in Canada united in wanting to push back on these tariffs. And it's interesting how they're doing it. These are pretty strategic countermeasures they're putting in place, Brian. They're targeting border states that they know are important to Republicans in the upcoming election. So goods that are important to economies in Michigan, Alaska, Maine, where there are some tight Senate races and where we see battleground states and so forth. So they're trying to be strategic here in what they do. And again, the question is whether it helps either country, this trade war. And I really think that this is a destructive policy in terms of the economies of both Canada and the U.S.
1: So the U.S. put on big-time economic sanctions, and they're going to hit secondary sanctions on any country dealing with Iran right now. And then out of nowhere, as far as I was concerned, Oman and Iran finally have their meetings. They come out and say, we're basically opening up the strait. Now, I know one tanker was shot at yesterday, and I got confirmation from the highest source that 27 ships got through yesterday. We need 100 to 150 if things are going to go back to normal. But we're getting more and more through, and it looks like they made an announcement basically to open this up. What do you think's happening here?
5: Well, I think economic pressure is a very, very good thing in Iran and should be part of what we're trying to do there to get the results that we want. And the question has always been in Iran is who's in control, the civilians or the military, the military leaders in Iran. And will they go along with what's happening with the civilian concerns and so forth? In other words, does the military in Iran really care what the civilian population thinks about these things? Or will they press on regardless of how much damage is being done internally, economically in Iran? But the economic pressure is meaningful. And as you said earlier, Brian, the real issue here is China. China is the biggest customer of Iran's oil. So if you're going to put sanctions in place on people who purchase Iranian oil, but you're going to exclude China, it's not clear how effective that economic pressure will be. So I hope we are going to come down hard on China, because that you have to hit them where it hurts, and that will be hitting them where it hurts.
1: So China sharply condemned the sweeping new sanctions campaign against Iran as trading partners announced. Yesterday, China is said to be the primary buyer of Iran's oil. They have this covert way of getting the oil. I don't know if that's going to be stopped. Certainly we know how. They say China has imported more than 500,000 barrels of oil so far in August. So that doesn't show a much of a slowdown, although they used to 1.4 million.
5: Right. And that's why I think economic pressure alone ultimately won't be enough here. We're not dealing with rational actors when we're dealing with Iran, Brian. We're not dealing with the regime swaying the cost and benefits of this policy or that policy. You're dealing with a country with leaders who really believe they're in a religious war and that they will fight to the death because they are fighting the great Satan. And you don't negotiate with Satan and compromise with Satan. You fight to the death. And that's really what the Iranian leaders believe they are facing right now. And I only think military pressure is what will be necessary to end this war. I don't think economic pressure alone will do it. I understand that President Trump and this administration is reluctant to re-up what we were doing militarily, but I think we stopped short of what we need to do, because I think the use of military force is the only thing ultimately that they will pay attention to.
1: We never had a combination before either. We never had, now the military forces are there. In fact, we're more bulked up than ever. And then you have the economic sanctions. So They know there's a real threat of a military force. And Jason, we forget, but this is the only president to ever take military actions against China. I think we blew up an oil well under Reagan. But for the most part, this is the only administration to do it all. So they know it's a credible military threat.
5: Yeah. They do. And I applauded what we did earlier. I think, 6 months ago, this was the right thing to do. Absolutely. I think that that Iran, as President Trump has said repeatedly, cannot get a nuclear weapon. They cannot be trusted with one. And so we not only need to make sure the strait is open, we also need to make sure that that nuclear program that they had in place is shut down permanently. And I don't think they're going to negotiate away what they have over there. I think the only thing they'll answer to is military force. So I hope we keep up the pressure, both economically, but also do not take more military force off the table. I think that'd be a mistake.
1: This is one thing I think their strategy might be, and that is we'll go back and forth. There'll be tensions, a few ships blown up here and there. We'll retaliate and blow up a launcher or two. And then in October, they're going to go for American casualties, because they truly know our election cycle and they want to make sure Republicans lose power. And they believe that will help them get Trump. He'll stay in office, but he won't have the House and Senate.
5: I don't think that's implausible. I think you're absolutely right. That's clearly a possible consideration on their part. They're negotiating for the sake of negotiating. That's what they're going to do. They're going to drag this out. They think they can outlast us. They think we don't have the patience. They think that we can't take it as long as they can take it. And so, yeah, I think they're going to drag this out as long as they can. And by the way, Brian, even if we were to reach some sort of agreement with them, what faith do you have that they would acknowledge any agreement? We have no reason at all to trust that whatever they put on a piece of paper. No reason at all to do that.
1: If they were smart and not radicals, they would have taken that MOU, which was a gift to them. They would have gotten money unfrozen. They were about to be able to cash in on their oil. All they had to do was allow the Strait of Hormuz to be open for 60 days. They could have gotten a lot of concessions. And then, of course, the president, looking at the midterms, might have said, oh, you know what? Let's give him a better deal just to end this for now. But they blew that.
5: And that's what I mean, that we're not dealing with rational actors here. This is not someone just, you know, a regime weighing the cost and benefits and how it will hurt them or help them economically. They're in a religious war in their minds. And so all bets are off the table for them.
1: Yeah. And lastly, when we look at the midterms, where do you see it, Jason, right now? Do you think that the House or Senate, the die has been cast already?
5: The House maybe more so than the Senate. I do think that President Trump's endorsement powers do make a difference. We saw it in South Carolina, although that's more of a safe Republican seat. I want to see, will he throw his weight around in places like Georgia and Texas and North Carolina and Alaska? Those will be more meaningful races for Republicans in terms of who will control the Senate. So I think things are still more up in the air in the Senate, and we'll have to see. Also, President Trump has a huge war chest of money there, Brian, and everyone's waiting to see if and how he will spend it when the time comes.
1: Yeah, I mean, he spent a lot for Darlene Graham, who was victorious last night. I just think it's so interesting. Just when you think the whole socialist thing is going to sober up and it's just going to say it's just a few candidates, in comes another socialist winner, this time in Oklahoma, Nikhila Thomas. She goes out and wins the nomination. She's going to lose for the Senate seat. But again, they put a socialist in office. Democrats put should have been looking for somewhat of a moderate independent. But it doesn't matter. The momentum is with somebody else.
5: Yeah, I think this is very interesting because the Democrats are doing exactly what Republicans need them to do. In other words, you look at the latest Fox News polls on the Trump President Trump's approval rating, around 40% or so. And what that means, Brian, is that Republicans aren't going to go out there in November and try and defend the president's record necessarily. What they want to do instead is point at the other party and show how crazy some of these views are of the people that the Democrats are nominating, these leftist socialist candidates. And what the Democrats keep doing is putting forward those candidates who show just how crazy they are. In other words, they're making this a choice election, which is exactly what Republicans want them to do. Republicans are counting on the American people to say, hey, you know what? I might not be crazy about what's going on with the inflation, the economy, but there's no way I want to put into office someone who thinks, you know, we need a single payer health care, someone who wants to eliminate ICE or defund the police or accuse Israel of genocide and end all military aid over there. We don't want to go that far. And yet the Democrats continue to put forward these candidates with these extremist views. And that's exactly what Republicans are counting on them doing.
1: Jason Riley, Wall Street Journal. Thanks so much, Jason.
5: Thank you, Brian.
1: You got it. 1-866-408-7669. We're going to take some calls in a moment. Bottom of the hour, National Review's Rich Lowry. I love this column this week. It's what I've been saying. I said it on the Sunday show. We have to sober up when it comes to data centers and understand we're being manipulated. There's certain things you should demand in your community, but to not build them is insane as a country. And then we find the right place to build them, not on your farm, not using your water, not upping your utility bills, but using the tax revenue and, of course, the blue-collar jobs that come in for 2.5 years as they construct them. That used to be a layup. Now there's a uneducated pushback. 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
1: Just got to tell you, this is kind of breaking news. Attorney General G.B. McCuskey announced it's the largest of West Virginia, largest big tech settlement in history. Meta has settled that trial that's been going on about social media and addiction and kids. And sadly, these parents are there and some of their kids got so addicted they committed suicide by things they read online or the depression that set in because of what's online. Now, I'm not sure if they prove who was addicted to what, and but Meta does not want to take the risk of going to a jury trial or get Mark Zuckerberg to testify again. It doesn't ever go well for him. So they're writing a check for $17.1 million. It's a multi-state settlement with Meta Platforms, the largest consumer protection settlement in history outside the big tobacco settlements of the 1990s. The agreement, subjected to court approval, resolves 47 states' claims, including D.C. and Puerto Rico and American Samoa, Northern Mariana Islands. The company designed Instagram, they say, and addictive features, knowingly exposing young users to serious mental harms and intentionally misled the public about the safety of its platforms. I mean, that's pretty significant to admit that. Instead of just saying it's good, people like it, they're trying to say they intentionally used it to addict him, and they knew what was going on. There was a lot of damning statements saying that he's bad for kids and people worried about it. But $16 to $17 billion is out there. But now just hope they change some things about it that are addictive. Look, if you have ads, if Nike buys an ad on Facebook or Snapchat or Instagram, they want you to see it. So you, Meta, wants you to see it because they want more money from that sponsor revenue. We want you to watch television, listen to this radio show, because if you listen and the sponsors say, yeah, they're listening to me on your show and I can hear about my product, that's good. But addictive ways in which gradually deteriorate yourself socially and economically, that's a little different. And that's why they wrote a $17 billion check. See what changes afterwards.

0: Hogs are mixed. Soybeans, cattle, and corn are higher. I'm John Perkins with a Brownfield Market Update. 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Soybeans are up this morning. China bought more than 330,000 tons of new crop U.S. beans ahead of the open. The trade continues to monitor late development weather and yield potential. September beans are up 6 at 1234. November's 5 higher at 1242 and 3 quarters. September soybean meal's up 80 cents at 321.10. September soybean oil's down 7 points, 67.45. Corn's higher. Last week's private crop tour and declining condition ratings are leading to some concerns about corn yield. Demand's solid and ethanol production's expected to be up on the week. September's 3 1/4 higher at 503 and 3 quarters. December corn's up 2 1/4 at 525 and 3 quarters. Wheat's higher with no end in sight to the export issues in the Black Sea region impacting about a third of global wheat trade. Stateside, traders are watching the spring wheat harvest and conditions out of winter wheat planting. September Chicago's up 7 at 692.5. Technical gains for cotton and rice this morning. December cotton's up 18 at 88.54. September rice is 25.5 higher at 1464.5. Live and feeder cattle are higher, oversold, and box beef was up sharply yesterday afternoon. Light direct cash cattle business so far this week, and it has not been friendly. October live's up 97 to 1192. December's 127 higher at 213.40. September feeders are up 70 at 319.97. October's 157 higher at 314.90. And hogs are mixed on spread trade and oversold signals. October lean is down 12 at 80.32. December's up 25 at 70.60. Crude oil is down this morning. The Dow Jones Industrial Average is also lower. John Perkins, Brownfield.
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Good Wednesday morning, everybody. We can't rule out an isolated shower early this morning. We'll call it mostly sunny to this afternoon with another chance for showers and storms showing up mainly after about 2 to 3 o'clock. Daytime highs today up to a warm and muggy 87. Some evening showers gives way to a partly cloudy sky, 63 the overnight low. Sunny 84 on Thursday. We'll see a lot of sunshine in mid-80s again on Friday. I'm meteorologist J.C. Foltz.

0: Brian Kilmeade.
1: Yes, those comments were dangerous, malicious, and anti-Semitic, and should not be tolerated by anyone in the public square. What we've seen is a startling rise of hate crimes all across the United States of America, but particularly in this moment, directed against our Jewish brothers and sisters.
2: And that is Hakeem Jeffries calling out, finally, Hassan Piker, which Cory Booker did in social media, which has been called out by Josh Gottheimer. And there's probably a half dozen others. But I think about Ro Khanna. I think about the whole squad. I think every member of the squad has been on Hassan Piker's podcast. Now, what was Hakeem Jeffries talking about? This from this loser Twitch streamer. Cut 23.
3: People don't f*** with Israel any longer. And if Jews in America keep putting this idea out there that they are singularly invested in Israel, eventually someone's going to come around and take action, not against the state of Israel, mind you, but against American Jews.
2: Really? So how bad is that? Rich Lowry joins us now, editor of National Review. Hey, Rich, I'm giving Hakeem Jeffries credit for coming out, but he's still big tent guy.
4: Yeah. So that comment was terrible. You can say, squint a certain way and say, oh, it's just analysis, but it sounds like a threat. And the idea is directed against all American Jews. I mean, if it was up to American Jews, like, Donald Trump never would have been elected. You know, Bibi Netanyahu probably wouldn't be prime minister of Israel. Most Jews are liberals. So it's crazy to attack all Jews. And, you know, I think the game that El Sayed has played here is particularly cynical, because he campaigned with the guy repeatedly. That wasn't a mistake. He did it deliberately. He was with him on election night. Won't even name him in his statement, kind of distancing himself from him. So clearly, though, the powers that be in the Democratic Party concluded this guy now, and the general election environment, at least, is a big problem, and they all have to distance themselves from him.
2: But this guy is not. I mean, El Sayed isn't. Just basically saying, I can only speak for my campaign. Listen to some of the things that this guy has said in the past. Cut 26.
5: Fidel Castro and Che Guevara are genuinely two of the greatest revolutionaries in history. I love Lenin, I love Fidel Castro, and I love Che Guevara. They are genuinely fucking heroes.
2: I mean, do you need any other statement after that soundbite? Do you need to hear anything else, Rich Lowry?
4: No, but there's plenty else. He could go on for a half an hour with clips like that. He's illiberal. He's friendly to totalitarianism, and he's attracted at least to political violence. So this guy's a poisonous toad. No one who wants to be within 100 miles of elected office in the United States should have anything to do with him. But he's a hero to the DSA left.
2: You know, it's just it's amazing to me. El Sayed really is not condemning him. Basically says, I speak for my own campaign. Then that has gotten other Democrats upset. So what do you think this does to his campaign?
4: Well, it's a competitive race there. I don't think he's had a good couple days. I don't understand why he went on with Jesse. I think I admire that he did it. I think it was great TV, but I'm not sure he helped himself with that. I guess he's just trying to demonstrate that he can reach out beyond his Hassan Piker base. But that's, you know, Rogers has a real shot there in Michigan, and if he wins there, it almost makes it impossible for Democrats to win the Senate. And just the symbolic importance of putting a stake into the El Sayed campaign and demonstrating that the Democrats can go too far, even in what's probably going to be a favorable environment for them in the midterms, would be a big deal too.
2: And here's what I look at other places where Republicans really got to worry. I mean, you got to worry about Iowa. They have to, you know, they have a shot at flipping New Hampshire. I really haven't heard much of John Sununu, except for he's got the president's backing. Looks like he's going to beat Scott Brown, no problem. Who I like, but it just doesn't seem like he can compare. Chris Sununu probably would have won almost going away. But I definitely see Iowa being an issue. It looks like they're going to have to work extremely hard in Texas as well to keep that seat. Are there other seats that they should be worried about? Is Nebraska, you believe, in play?
4: Yeah, I think there's this whole stretch of what would ordinarily be safe red seats that are in play. Ordinary year, we wouldn't be talking about Texas, Nebraska, Ohio, Iowa, or Alaska, and we have to talk about them all this year. Now, they're all basically kind of tied, so, you know, luck of the draw, kind of normal randomness. You think, okay, half will break their way, half will break Republicans' way, but in an election that's a good night for Democrats, all close races could tip their way. So definitely the Senate is in play. There's no doubt about it.
2: Alex Castellanos, a Republican media consultant and strategist, said this, what he's seen over the last 2 weeks. Cut 36.
0: I think Republicans are bouncing back a little bit. All the energy was energy against Trump. Democrats had more intensity than Republicans until recently, when we've seen now a counter pressure with Republicans voting really very scared of democratic socialism. Now there's a countervailing force to, hey, is this election about tapping the brake pedal against Trump? Now they're democratic socialists. So I think the race has tightened up everywhere, and Republicans have a shot to keep the Senate. I don't think they're going to hang on to the House.
2: And I know what you want, Rich. You're a conservative guy, but do you think he's right?
4: I do. As we've talked about in the past, I think he's absolutely right about the House, unfortunately. And, you know, I think the Senate is roughly a 50-50 proposition. So it's definitely the biggest thing Republicans have going for them is just the image of the Democratic Party is in the toilet. It's even gotten worse since 2024. And nothing that's happened over the last month or so you'd think would make it any better. So that's the best chance for kind of a 2022 type midterm where it's not great, but you stave off the worst sort of losses. So I wouldn't necessarily bet on that, but it's a possibility.
2: All right. So I want to talk about a hot topic. I opened up with my show last on Sunday with this about data centers. I don't know what's going on. People are scared to death to say I'm in support of data centers with restrictions. You're not. Does America realize what's going on here? That we can't go back to the horse and buggy. We have to stay with the car. You know, do they understand that we can't get the space shuttle back? We're now in a SpaceX vehicle. What is going on? Why do people are beginning to push back on this and governors caving across on both parties across the country?
4: Yeah, well, as Abraham Lincoln said, in this country, public opinion is everything, and public opinion swung strongly against these things, you know, 2 or 3 months before an election, so everyone's going to pay attention. So I think it's wrong-headed, and I think the only alternative is to go out there, make the case, alleviate these concerns. I don't think there should be any data centers to get any tax breaks. I mean, that's ridiculous, but, you know, that's what elected officials were offering them, right? There was no reason to give them to them. The concerns about water are almost totally bogus. The new data centers use these kind of, they're called closed loop systems. Yeah, you use some water, but then you're constantly recycling it, so you're not continuously drawing on water. The energy is a big deal, but it's a reliable kind of predictable draw, which shouldn't be a problem for electricity grids that are in good shape anyway. So that's why a place like Texas that has a lot of these, electricity rates haven't gone up because electricity is abundant. And the places where electricity rates have gone up, it's not because of data centers, it's because it's scarce, because they have idiotic policies, like in California. So, my expectation, it'll be kind of like fracking. There'll be states like New York say, no, we're never going to do it. And then those states going to be that embrace it, and they're going to benefit. I mean, the story is about the tax revenue these things produce. You know, with really no significant downsides, at least not compared to factories, right? Everyone says we need to reindustrialize and have a manufacturing revival in America. Does anyone realize what a factory is, how ugly a factory is, how disruptive it is to a community? You know, but for 100 years, we're fine with factories because they created good jobs. And same thing with these data centers. The construction work is amazing. You're making electricians and plumbers actually rich. And then, as you're alluding to at the top, it's necessary to this technological race with China. And if we turn our back on it and don't do it, it's not as though AI is not going to come. It's going to come. It's just going to be via Chinese companies rather than American ones.
2: So Rick Perry, who basically invested in a data center, he said this reminds, you know, former Secretary of Energy, he said this reminds him of another debate.
6: I think what it reminds me of is the anti-fossil fuel effort that went across America for decades, trying to keep our abundant fossil fuels in the ground and hanging it on this, you know, green climate issue, which was a false issue in most cases. So I see the same thing happening here. You know, it's the progressive left. Obviously, you nailed it when you talk about China not wanting America to win the AI data center race, so to speak. Whoever wins that wins. And I think that's the real key. It's why President Trump has been so strong in his position of saying, hey, go out there, build these data centers, win this race, and we'll decide where they need to be.
2: So he's pushing back. He's not governor, but the current governor did pause this.
4: Yeah, well, he's, Texas, well, another thing about Texas, we talked about the Senate race glancingly. The governor's race is a little closer than you'd expect. I don't think Abbott's going to lose, but, you make a politician nervous around campaign time, he's going to react. But the counterexample, the oil and gas case is actually a good one because the rational side won there despite the opposition. The opposite case is nuclear, where there was an irrational fear of nuclear, and we just haven't built nuclear plants the way we should have, the way that France of all places did. So we really hurt ourselves with that superstition around nuclear plants. And if the anti-data center case side wins here, we'll do exactly the same thing.
2: So I want you to hear Chris Van Hollen feels differently, the radical lefty who thinks he's going to run for president.
7: Would you welcome data centers in Maryland?
8: I leave it up to the individual county and state with respect to the siting of a data center. However, no data center should be freeloading on my constituents in the form of higher electricity bills. And that is what's happened in the grid that Maryland's part of, PJM. We spent $28 billion over the last 2 years subsidizing data centers. That's insane. That is what Republicans ultimately want, despite what they say. Donald Trump has these sort of feel-good things at the White House, but he hasn't supported the legislation that I've introduced.
2: So, that's the pushback. And he's blaming the federal government for building data centers, he went on to say, in Maryland and Virginia. What are you talking about? Those people built them.
4: Yeah, so he's right about two things. One, the locality should decide, right? If a local zoning commission doesn't want a data center, no one should force them to have a data center, obviously. Two, I do think the data centers are going to have to alleviate the concerns about electricity, and they are a major draw on electricity. But again, this is not something new. I think steel mills at their height used 5% of all the national electricity in the United States. We didn't say, oh, dear God, we can't have steel mills, right? You create abundant energy. So I think that's the answer. I don't know what the energy policy is in Maryland, but I imagine it isn't as good as it is in Texas and other places.
2: We'll see what happens on this, because I also think the insidious nature is that China and a lot of the social media platforms are being infiltrated by the China and Iran or anybody that's anti-American to start swaying public opinion.
4: Yeah, so Chinese sources, they say data centers are terrible in the United States and great in China. And that kind of tells you all you need to know.
2: Yeah, I'm pretty sure that's not accurate. Rich Lowry, yeah. Thanks so much.
4: Thanks, Brian.
2: 1-866-408-7669. Get on board. Brian Kilmeade Show coming your way. When we come back, we also take a look at some other things Hassan Piker has said that you're not going to believe it. That anyone even consider campaigning with this guy.
9: Coming to you on a need-to-know basis, because, man, do you need to know. It's Brian Kilmeade.

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6: Good morning once again, folks. Thanks a lot for joining us. It's time to take another look at the Chicago Board of Trade numbers, and we continue to see green on the screen led by wheat. September corn is trading up 6 1/4 at 506 3/4. December corn up 5 3/4 at 529 1/4. That's just 0.75 cents off the high of the day. March corn up 5 1/2 at 544. New crop, November soybeans up 6 1/2 at 12.44 1/4. January soybeans up 6 1/2 at 12.58 3/4. And March soybeans up 6 3/4 at 12.65. September wheat up 15 1/4 at $7. And now 7.01 1/4, up 15 3/4 in the wheat. September wheat, September soybean meal up $2 a ton, trading at $3.22.30. September soybean oil still a little bit lower, down 38 cents a pound at $68.17. October live cattle down 32 1/2 at $2.10.65. December live cattle down 12 1/2 cents at $2.12 even. August feeder cattle down $1.35 in light trade at $3.32.37. October feeder cattle up 27 1/2 cents, trading at $3.13.60. October lean hogs trading up 20 cents at $80.65. The Dow Jones now in the green, up 9 points at 53,655. The dollar is up 21 7/8. Crude oil down 98 cents a barrel, trading now at $81.38. Gold is down $16 an ounce at $46.24. Silver down 36 cents an ounce, trading at $68.31 an ounce. That is your market update during this 9 o'clock hour on your Ag Check radio station. I'm Gail. Good morning.

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1: I think it connects to another comment of yours that's been circulating. This is one from January. Hamas is 1,000 times better than the fascist, settler, colonial, apartheid state of Israel.
2: I stand by that.
1: Do you actually mean that? Or is that a rhetorical move or like a solidarity signal? Like what?
2: I mean, it's all of the above. I do mean it. I think it's a rhetorical move because it frustrates a lot of people. I've also said I'm a harm reduction voter. I'm a lesser evil voter. And therefore, I would vote for Hamas over Israel every single time.
3: Do you see how desperate they are? The guys on Pod Save America, the former Obama guys, are like, yeah, listen, you don't really mean that. Oh, no, I mean exactly what I said. Absolutely. Now, I told you about what he said about Castro and Lenin. But here's another cut. Him just praising these guys. Cut 25.
4: Fidel Castro and Che Guevara were lions, okay? They were lions. I'm sorry that you don't have the adequate history lesson to understand that. And as an American, you don't want to pull your head out of your and understand why the rest of the planet refers to Fidel Castro and Che Guevara as very differently than we do here. It is so delusional. It's so ridiculous. This makes me so mad. Yes, these were revolutionary heroes.
3: What do you say to that? I mean, so you'd hear that and you go, well, I'm not going on that podcast. I can't. You know, even if I think some of the things are good that he's saying, can't go on that podcast. But everybody goes on that podcast. Ro Khanna goes on that podcast. He said, well, I wanted people different views. What do you have in common with a guy that loves communist revolutionaries that kill tens of thousands, if not in Stalin's case, in Lenin's case, killed millions of people? Among the people that have gone on Piker's podcast, AOC, Bernie Sanders, Ilhan Omar, Ayanna Pressley, Jayapal, Elizabeth Warren, Katie Porter. Believe me, this is just what I was able to pull up in a very short time in researching this. So these people say this. What do you do if this someone says that in front of you? Well, we want all views. You want all views in America? You could say it, but I'm not going to be subscribing to it. Hey, Hassan Piker is coming in to town, loves Lenin, worships Stalin, really loves Castro. Do you want to go see him? No. Do you want to go on his podcast? I do not. What if you're running for office? Definitely not. Do you want to meet him behind the scenes? Absolutely not. Why would I do that? So it could only hurt your reputation. So El Sayed, who's trailing already by 4 points to Mike Rogers, now campaigns with the guy. See, he knows all this. He's been on with him multiple times. Here he is in Dearborn, Michigan, allegedly distancing himself from those comments. I'm talking about Abdul El Sayed. Cut 22.
5: You know, I'm not going to sugarcoat the idea that we have disagreements, particularly when it comes to foreign policy and the best use of our tax dollars. That's not about hating anybody. I'm grateful to have grown up in a community where I got so much exposure and empowerment from the Jewish community. I'm so grateful. Judaism and the Jewish people are a light unto the world. My hope is that folks understand.
3: No one believes he believes that. Also, hates Israel. I guess, but that goes, AIPAC is the problem. To the point where Mike Rogers told AIPAC, I know you want to give me millions of dollars. I can't do it. Here's Congressman Josh Gottheimer. Was that good enough for you, Congressman, Democrat? Cut 28.
6: Yeah, I'll say his response was pathetic, and it did not answer the call. I mean, the bottom line is he did not condemn Piker. He didn't even mention Piker. He didn't condemn what Piker said. He didn't say, I'll never campaign with this guy again. As you pointed out, he campaigned the last night of his primary. This isn't such a random guy for him. And frankly, he should not only condemn him, but no Democratic members should allow Piker anywhere near them on the campaign trail.
3: You would think. Crazy times. This is what gives Republicans hope. It's kind of the wrong reason for the country. And then on top of that, Hakeem Jeffries getting ripped by Democrats just for meeting with Jared Kushner, who is good, obviously, son-in-law of President Trump. Just meeting. Crazy times.
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10: 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Education is emerging as a key issue in the Illinois governor's race. During appearances at the Illinois State Fair, Governor Pritzker said the state needs to continue increasing school funding while pointing to improved graduation rates and student performance. Republican challenger Darren Bailey says more funding is not the answer. He's calling for less government involvement and more control for local schools and parents. The candidates also clashed over Bailey's ties to a private religious school and its curriculum. The Decatur Bicycle Club will have their 41st annual Amish Country Bicycle Tour on September 19th in Arthur. There are five routes from 10 to 30 miles to choose from. They all start and end at the check-in location at 120 East Progress Street. 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
11: Meta agrees to settle. I'm Carmen Roberts, Fox News. Meta cuts a deal in a landmark case over the alleged social media harm to children and teens. The company, which owns Instagram and Facebook, agreed to pay up to $16.7 billion to settle the case with 29 states.
12: The settlement also includes an agreement to make major changes to its products. Those include daily usage limits and nighttime blocks for users under 18, as well as bans on features that exacerbate mental health issues. Meta denies wrongdoing in the agreement. The settlement ends the trial, which was expected to see Meta CEO Mark Zuckerberg testify before a jury in federal court. Tanya J. Powers, Fox News.
11: Another case drawing national attention resumed in Massachusetts this morning, where Lindsay Clancy is on trial for killing her three young children.
13: The jury will ultimately decide if Clancy is guilty of first-degree murder or if she's not guilty by reason of insanity. She will either go to a state prison or a mental hospital.
11: Fox's Nate Foy in Plymouth, Mass. And closing arguments may begin as soon as tomorrow. Fans around the world are remembering Dolly Parton for her incredible musical talent and spirit. Representatives say the 80-year-old superstar passed away yesterday from cancer and will always be remembered for her music, acting, business savvy, humor, and generosity, and advice like this.
14: You got to be true to yourself. You got to stand up for what you believe in, especially to the young girls. You got to believe in yourself. You've got to be willing to sacrifice for whatever that dream of yours is.
11: Dolly on Fox and Friends in 2018. 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
8: Good Wednesday morning, everybody. We can't rule out an isolated shower early this morning. We'll call it mostly sunny into this afternoon with another chance for showers and storms showing up mainly after about 2 to 3 o'clock. Daytime highs today up to a warm and muggy 87. Some evening showers gives way to a partly cloudy sky, 63 the overnight low. Sunny 84 on Thursday. We'll see a lot of sunshine in mid-80s again on Friday. I'm meteorologist J.C. Foltz.

0: from the Fox News Radio studios in Midtown Manhattan, giving you opinions and facts with a positive outlook. It's Brian Kilmeade.
1: Hi, everyone. So glad you're there. It's the Brian Kilmeade Show, and we move ahead. Exciting week, especially as you close out summer. There was a time when people say, oh, it's the end of summer. Nothing really happens. That is so wrong these days. We have the latest on the Iran war. Richard Goldberg is going to be joining us, senior advisor, the Foundation for Defense of Democracies. I know this administration really respects those experts. And Richard Goldberg, who previously worked for the White House, and Karl Rove, best in the business, former deputy chief of staff to Bush and Fox News contributor, Wall Street Journal columnist. Before we get to Carl, let's get to the big three.
2: Number three. You know, Democratic Party right now is, I think, going through a kind of experiment. And I think that's healthy.
1: Really, Hillary Clinton? It's healthy to be tapping into socialism / communism? Dems have a radical problem, led by Hassan Piker, as they begin to stand up to the radical anti-American socialist. Question, has the takeover of the party too ingrained to overcome or even condemn?
2: Number two.
3: It's going to hurt the American people when you tariff goods. I always say a tariff on Canada is a tax on the American people. I don't know where you're getting

0: 200% tariffs, but that's not accurate.
1: Doug Ford of Ontario, not so neighborly in the neighborhood. Canada and the U.S. trade relations hit an ugly all-time low. I hope they find a way to walk back off the plank.
2: Number one.
3: It's actually going to be a really significant piece of finally forcing the Iranian regime to recognize reality. And the reality is that they have limited cards to play. They've pushed their people to the brink of collapse.
1: Coming to a head, the Hormuz Strait might just be opened. Massive sanctions go into effect. The question, will China play ball? And how far should we push them without blowing up the relations, which are going to, hit another high moment in September, because President Xi is coming here and there's probably going to be a return visit in November. Karl Rove joins us now, former deputy chief of staff to George W. Bush and all-around smart guy. Karl, welcome back. First off, your thoughts about Darlene Graham winning last night.
4: Well, first of all, welcome back to you. What are you welcoming me back? I mean, I was there in your absence when you were off gallivanting around the country. I was doing my duty with your successors, your predecessors, your followers, your temporary wannabes.
1: Anyway. I have a successor already?
4: Pardon me?
1: I have a successor already?
4: Maybe I shouldn't have said that. I mean, it's... Cat is out of the bag.
1: Okay.
4: Well, big victory for Donald Trump. Darlene Graham would not have won had it not been for A, his endorsement, and B, his visit to the state. If you take a look, he went to Horry County, which is where Myrtle Beach is, and that whole northern tier, which had been in support of Russell Fry, the local congressman in the primary, came out strongly. That was some of her best territory was where the president went. So hats off to the White House for making certain that their candidate won. And because it was like a 53-47 victory at the end, 54-46. And the president deserves praise for having brought her across the finish line.
1: I mean, he really loved Senator Graham. I mean, they fought, but they did it in a way that they respected each other. You know that. And you liked him, too. But do you worry about, and you have such a sense of history, do you worry about the ramp-up time for her to do the job and that she might be vulnerable in a debate with the Democrat?
4: Well, the debate with Norman, she had a huge blunder on, Taiwan not being able to answer it. So my suspicion is that her campaign staff is going to spend a lot of time between now and if they do have a debate, making certain that she's fully prepped and advised and, has a chance to formulate her thoughts. But look, there's your first time candidate. And, this is the kind of thing you run into when you go to the big leagues without it being, having played in the minors.
1: Muriel, was it Muriel Humphrey after Hubert Humphrey died? She ended up taking that Senate seat.
4: Yeah, exactly. We've had a number of these, and generally, they don't spend a lot of time in the office. But something tells me that Darlene Graham is going to be there for a while. If she wins this fall, she is a serious person, and she has been involved in state government, and so she has a sense of service. And her brother set a great example for her, so we'll see. But my gut tells me she's going to be there for a while.
1: So I just think it's interesting. If you just thought, Democrats thought, well, okay, we're done with the socialist stuff. Primary season's over, and then forget it.
4: Yeah.
1: Did you see what happened in Oklahoma? Nikhila Thomas, the 31-year-old, ends up getting the socialist in Oklahoma. So she ends up winning the primary. This is not going away, is it, Karl?
4: No, it's not. In fact, it's a gift to the Republicans. There's a piece, I've read it. It's going to be in the Wall Street Journal tomorrow. It's really well done, insightful, thoughtful. I think I've done a hell of a job on him. Yeah, absolutely. But I'm writing about this because this is an opportunity. I put it in the context of Florida. Think about Florida. They have a woman leading the Democrat ticket. She's at the top. The U.S. Senate nominee in Florida went out and joined the Democratic Socialists of America after she won the primary. So every Republican candidate in the state of Florida can go out and say, you know what? The leader of the Democratic Party is in favor of all of these crazy things and list out what the DSA is in favor of. And so, is my opponent in favor of those things? Unless they come out and say no and denounce the DSA, we can just assume they're going to get along and go along with all these goofy ideas of, you know, defunding the military, defunding the police, ending prisons, open borders. The government is now going to take over all the major corporations, food, transportation, energy. They're all going to be common goods and treated as utilities. And the government's going to provide, you won't have a mortgage and you won't have a landlord because the government's going to give you a very nice apartment in some Soviet style block of apartments that it's going to build. I mean, this is an opportunity that Republicans, particularly in Florida, where you have a DSA member leading the ticket, and in Michigan, where you have a DSA adjacent member in the form of Abdul al-Sayed, this is a great opportunity for Republicans to go out from top to bottom and say, does my Democrat opponent agree with all these crazy ideas that the leader of their ticket in this state atop the ballot is in support of?
1: Well, how about this? Hassan Piker is the spiritual leader of these socialists. And he's the guy that the number one podcaster in that world, number one personality, Hassan Piker, on Twitch on Thursday said this, cut 23.
5: People don't f*** with Israel any longer. And if Jews in America keep putting this idea out there that they are singularly invested in Israel, eventually someone's going to come around and take action, not against the state of Israel, mind you, but against American Jews.
1: Really? So we're going to go shoot Jewish people for supporting Israel? I mean, is that acceptable in any on any planet?
4: No. And it shows what a bigoted anti-Semite this guy is. And the fact that he spent the final day of the primary in Michigan with his arm around al-Sayed tells us everything we need to know. The failure of Abdul al-Sayed to denounce that statement. He's blah, blah, blah, blah, blah, blah. That is a bigoted statement. And not only that, but think about where it leads, Brian. If you're a Jew who supports Israel, what if you're an ordinary American who supports Israel? What if you're an evangelical who supports Israel? Does that apply to them as too? Anybody who's for Israel is fair game for violence, for somebody's going to act against you, he says. So, no, this is again, this is a disease inside the Democratic Party, and smart Democrats would not follow the lead of Hillary Clinton and say, oh, well, isn't this an interesting experiment? They would say, we denounce these people, and they have no place in our party. And Democrats have faced this before, and they have rallied to rid, like, for example, after World War II, to rid pro-Soviet elements, including the former vice president of the United States, who was a dunce wandering around advocating the coexistence with the Soviet Union. I mean, it's just... I was astonished. I really was.
1: So for people to understand what you mean, this is not a walk back. This is what Abdul al-Sayed was, when asked about this in Dearborn, said this, cut 22.
6: You know, I'm not going to sugarcoat the idea that we have disagreements, particularly when it comes to foreign policy and the best use of our tax dollars. That's not about hating anybody. I'm grateful to have grown up in a community where I got so much exposure and empowerment from the Jewish community.
1: All right, and he goes on. He never addresses it head to head.
4: No. So, and he starts off by talking about their disagreement. What he was said to, if you paid close attention, was America should stop supporting Israel, stop giving it, selling arms to it, and end its relationship, its cozy relationship with Israel. Well, that's where he started, for God's sake. And in refusal to denounce Piker, his close buddy helped him close out the campaign.
1: So, you know, Josh Gottheimer called him out and said Hassan Piker and al-Sayed, his walk back was not good enough. We have people condemning it. I'm not going to, Hillary Clinton's comments were before she heard that on Thursday, but she thinks socialism is a good thing. She goes, it's a good thing to expand the thought. She understands where people are coming from when they support socialism. I don't get it. I mean, she should come out. I mean, she's done as a politician. Can she possibly do what's good for the country and condemn this? How do you explain her stance?
4: Yeah. Well, look, it's just not good for the country. It's good for the Democratic Party. Does she think it's a winner to say the DSA platform is what we should do? I mean, is she in agreement with the DSA platform? Is it interesting that they literally say we should end police and prisons, that we should defund the Department of War, that we should close all of our military bases, that we should end our economic sanctions on Cuba, Venezuela, and Iran? I mean, please, what in there do you think is interesting and attractive for the future of the Democratic Party, Miss Clinton? What?
1: So I know where you stand there. Do you think what kind of lead, what kind of advantage do you give the congressman in Michigan over Hassan, over Hassan Piker's buddy, El Saeed?
4: Yeah, well, look, I think and I know Mike Rogers, good man, and look, but let's not kid ourselves. This is something that we need to engage with, and that's what the point of my column tomorrow is. The Republicans ought to go on the offensive, and they ought to lay out the program of the DSA and of these socialists and say, does my Democratic opponent in every race on the ballot, if you're running for the state house in Michigan, if you're running for Congress, if you're running for the state Senate, if you're running for sheriff, you got to say, my Democrat opponent, does he agree with the views of the leader of his ticket? And does he agree with the views of the Democratic Socialist of America who have endorsed him and whom all these leading Democrats are excusing? Really, all these crazy ideas, are you in favor of them? And let them either emphatically denounce those ideas, right, or hope, you know, if you can't denounce them, then we're going to just assume that you're ready to get along and go along with them.
1: Well, AOC too. AOC was supporting El Saeed. Well, what is her? Every one of those squad members have appeared on Hassan Piker's podcast. Ro Khanna, right, has appeared on his podcast. You know what their answer is? Oh, I'm Big Ten. I don't mind going on with people who have differing views. What's your answer to that?
4: Okay, well, great. Good. Well, good. You're willing to appear with a bigot and an anti-Semite and a guy who says the United States, America deserved 9/11. Go on, David Duke. You know, if you're just, it's interesting outreach. Go on with David Duke. Go on with the Russian
1: Nick Fuentes
4: in Moscow. Yeah, go on with Fuentes. I mean, what is it? I mean, it's entertaining. All we're going to do is just have a Big Ten. There needs to be a moral standard in politics. They need to say, this guy is unacceptable. His views are anti-American. They're bigoted. He is an anti-Semite. And we're not going to benefit him by going on his little Twitch program.
1: So I want you to hear what this guy believes. Cut 26.
7: Fidel Castro and Che Guevara are genuinely two of the greatest revolutionaries in history. I love Lenin, I love Fidel Castro, and I love Che Guevara. They are genuinely fucking heroes, okay?
1: Now,
4: how many people did they kill? How many innocent civilians died? How many innocent citizens? How many advocates of democracy did they jail? Who is this lunatic? Lenin? Lenin is his hero? My God, I mean, this guy is either a moron or he is simply attempting to gain as much attention for himself by saying the most outrageous things. Millions died because of Lenin and Stalin. You know, the freedom was extinguished in Cuba because of Castro. I mean, my God, who is this lunatic?
1: And he's such a player. I mean, listen, yeah, half the 2/3 of the party was fine with him. They were just avoiding him. I don't know who he is. They can't do that anymore. Lastly, I just want to talk about Texas, if I can, for a second, because you live there and you are there and you're an expert. Alex Castellanos, who is a Republican consultant, media consultant, said this about Tallarico right now, who's leading in most polls, cut 37%.
8: Tallarico, you've got a guy who doesn't say he's a Democratic Socialist, but he is echoing all of their positions and has. And he has a Kamala Harris problem, which all of it's on the internet recorded forever. He's a poor candidate. You know, in Texas, you need to be a manly man, and he's riding inside saddle for the gunfight. I don't think he fits Texas.
1: So, but does Ken Paxton is a conservative. We know that. He's got huge personal issues. What's going on in Texas?
4: Well, Tallarico's raised a bundle of money, and he's up softening his edges in the media and on the internet and in his ads. And Ken Paxton doesn't have any money and isn't able to raise money effectively, not a good fundraiser. The question is, when is Donald Trump, or will Donald Trump, begins to spend out of his $550 million in his super PACs to defend his chosen candidate? And if he does, then Tallarico's record can be exposed, because Alex is right. There's plenty of tape out there of him saying things like, you know, God is non-binary and there's six genders and, you know, I love Trump. trans kids, and you know, I'm the first officially vegan campaign, and blah blah blah. Look, I live in Austin. I mean, it's a lovely community, but we have a bunch of, you know, it's a very liberal community, and Austin liberals have to sort of outdo each other in being goofy and liberal. And he is a progressive, but in order to beat him, the Paxton part, the Paxton campaign has to have air cover, and the Senate committee and the Senate Leadership Fund have made it clear months ago. They laid out their expenditures based on Paxton losing and Cornyn winning. And when Paxton won, the message was, Mr. President, you chose him. You need to spend on his behalf because we don't have the money. And so until the president starts spending money, Paxton is going to be vulnerable, and Tallarico is going to have plenty of time and plenty of money to soften his image.
1: All right. Carl Rove, thank you very much. That's why I asked you. I can't wait for that column that you say is so good by your unbiased opinion.
4: I mean, I made a workmanlike effort. We'll see.
1: I can't wait. I'll build off it tomorrow for the show. Carl Rove, thank you so much. We'll read the Wall Street Journal. Back in a moment.
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22: I'm Gianna Gelosi with your Fox True Crime Minute. More than a dozen Penn State frat brothers were busted for running a complex cocaine trafficking ring out of two separate fraternities that allegedly forced young pledges to cut and bag the drugs that were then sold to students. The Pennsylvania Office of Attorney General says the cocaine was cut and packaged primarily at the Delta Upsilon and Sigma Chi fraternity houses before it was distributed mostly to other Penn State students. Two former students, Agostino Abatiello and Thomas Robinson, are accused of being the main suppliers making regular trips from Philadelphia and New York. Four of those charged are current Penn State students. 9 are alumni. The 14th defendant is the father of a student. He's accused of trying to conceal evidence and obstruct the investigation. Penn State has since suspended Delta Upsilon while it investigates the frat and said Sigma Chi is not recognized by the university and operates outside of its supervision. There's more on this story at foxnews.com or subscribe to the Fox True Crime podcast. I'm Gianna Gelosi with your Fox True Crime Minute.
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17: Although he was the Speaker of the House from 1971 to 1977, Democrat Carl Albert of Oklahoma served in Congress since 1947. In a 1990 interview, Albert gave his impression of President Harry Truman.
19: 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But he had certain qualities that made him an unusual president. He was the most fearless government official that I've ever known. I remember one time some of us went down to talk to him about what we would like to have brought up through the years, and when he got through, he said, well, boys, I'll tell you, look at all this stuff, but he had a globe on his desk, globe of the world. He says, the only thing I'm really interested in is protecting that little globe.
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0: his mouth to your ears, it's Brian Kilmeade.
1: Hey, we are back. Just going through some of my emails. I'll read you some of them. Michael writes, arm the citizens of Iran. This was brought up in a conversation. Well, they don't know how to shoot a gun. I was talking to the Iranian professor who was held hostage, now got out and is teaching at NYU. And he says, well, they don't know how to, you can't just drop guns. They don't know how to use them. Michael writes me and say, Brian, most every single Iranian citizen knows how to fire a weapon. The teenagers know how. Look at Iraq when the public turned against our troops. Everyone seemed to come up with a weapon. That is so true. I'm all over the place. Dana writes about the data centers. Hey, Brian, what do you think guests would think about putting data centers on sanitary landfills that produce methane on power and data centers? Eric, you want to help me with that? Do you think that makes any sense? That would be dangerous, wouldn't it?
2: I feel like that's conceivable because we do extract methane from landfills for other things. I just don't know if it would be enough for a data center.
1: Yeah, how about this? John writes, if the world is so flat, we had Democrats trying to tax U.S. manufacturers as much as they could for U.S. production, and Einstein, like Thomas Friedman, telling everyone the world is flat. Then, why is it that U.S. manufacturing capability moved away to begin with? That's a deep thought. Back in a moment.

0: Good Wednesday morning, everybody. We can't rule out an isolated shower early this morning. We'll call it mostly sunny to this afternoon with another chance for showers and storms showing up mainly after about 2 to 3 o'clock. Daytime highs today up to a warm and muggy 87. Some evening showers gives way to a partly cloudy sky, 63 the overnight low. Sunny 84 on Thursday. We'll see a lot of sunshine in mid-80s again on Friday. I'm meteorologist J.C. Foltz.
1: I'm Therese Crowley. Meta surprised today at the social media addiction trial in Oakland. Meta has settled the lawsuit from 29 states who claim it designed Instagram and Facebook to addict children. Kentucky Attorney General Russell Coleman tells Fox.
2: Parents were at such a disadvantage fighting this technology. Our goal was to empower parents, and that is what we achieved here today.
1: Meta admits no harm or liability, but will pay the states nearly $17 billion and enact better age verification, daily usage limits, and nighttime blocks for teen users. Senator Darlene Graham with a win in the Senate GOP runoff slot on the November ballot, replacing her late brother Lindsey Graham. The U.S. says it's disrupted Chinese hackers that broke into the U.S. Senate, NASA, and the Federal Reserve. The Department of Energy, Justice, and HHS. 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
4: With Ricky Horton, I'm John Rooney. And last night at Busch Stadium, the Orioles scored 4 in the third inning. Church hit a home run in the bottom of the third for the Cardinals, only to see Baltimore play 8 in the fifth, 1 in the sixth, on the way to a 13-1 victory over the Birds on the bat.
5: Pete Alonso had an early home run, a 3-run shot, and it just went downhill after that. Not a good start for Matthew Libertor. Church's home run, the only bright spot for the Cardinals, along with Alec Burleson extending his hitting streak.
4: And on the pitching side, Ryan Fernandez had 2 good innings.
5: He really did. He looked as good as we've seen him in a while, and Cardinals are going to need him and others to step up over the next couple of weeks.
4: Last night, the Cardinals were out hit 16-7 and lost the game 13-1. Up next, we have Michael McGreevy, 5-9, against Kyle Bradish, 7-12 for the Orioles on the air at 5:50. Ricky has the lineups at 6:35. First pitch, 6:45 tonight.
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1: It possibly can with internal strife, and that's ultimately where we're going here. When Iran has to look north, south, west, and east, ultimately looking at their external enemies, but they're forced to look inward because the internal opposition is rising, that's when regimes become brittle, and that's when we can possibly look at regime replacement.
2: Man, that would be great, wouldn't it? Mike Cirelli, great analyst at Fox, retired Navy SEAL who fought in Iraq and Afghanistan. Richard Goldberg joins us now, a senior advisor at the Foundation for Defense of Democracies, previously served as senior counsel for the White House National Energy Dominance Council. Richard, how close is that? Do you have any idea what's happening on the ground in Iran?
3: Yeah, I mean, listen, the fact that we're not in major military operations means that demand is high while the situation deteriorates. So we know the president's talked about this, Treasury Secretary's talking about this. We're talking about 100% inflation just as the baseline for most products. You have higher numbers in certain staples. You're talking about gasoline that is not available because, remember, they subsidize gasoline. They can't afford to do it. And so they're trying to limit ration. You get to a gas station towards the end of the month, they say, nope, can't get any gas here because there's no money to help you pay for it. So the situation for the Iranian people, their demand is high, their supply is running out. And so people are getting pretty upset. And that also means that the people working for the people in charge of the country right now are not getting paid. And so at some point, as everything is falling apart and they run lower and lower and lower in the tank on resources, while they see the United States able to get more and more oil out of the Strait of Hormuz on our terms, the pressure they thought that would come on President Trump is not there. He's not giving in. He's found ways with the U.S. military. All credit to Admiral Cooper and our U.S. military and partners who have figured out a covert way to get more and more oil out without an MOU, without any deals, without any extortion rackets. That means the pressure is all on the regime. It is loosening on us. And we've already done most of the military damage we wanted to do with respect to the nuclear missile programs. So this is now a strangulation battle. And yeah, you should be driving up the middle with that, with a covert plan to help the Iranian people seize their moment, because it is a matter of time until they're back out in the streets. They obviously are afraid that they're going to get mowed down around again. I mean, 50,000 people getting slaughtered last time they came out. It's a real thing. So what are we doing about that? What are we doing to help those people come back out in an organized way? That's a question that obviously is classified that we wouldn't know. But it better be something we're working on.
2: I hope so. Does your gut tell you we are?
3: Yeah. I mean, I don't know how you wouldn't be doing that. I mean, this is a regime that now has videos out about their plot to kill the president's son. I mean, these are sick people we are dealing with. I mean, you know, in the course of diplomacy, in the course of deal making and strategy, the president is a smart guy. He says things at different moments for tactical reasons. But I don't think this president is in any way under any illusions that this is a regime that has to end up in the ash bin of history. And he is going to help make that happen. He's not going to do it at moments where it could create pain unnecessarily to ourselves or create wounds to the global market. He's done this in a very methodical, sequenced way. But I don't think, if you listen to what Treasury Secretary Best is talking about here, I don't think we're talking about some deal that they break in a few months again or in a couple of weeks. I think we're talking about changing the course of history right now.
2: Yeah, here is the Treasury Secretary yesterday talking about secondary sanctions that anyone who's dealing with Iran. Cut three.
4: Iran now faces a very clear choice with only two paths before them. Complete global isolation and a subsistence economy, or a path back to normalcy with an opportunity to rejoin the global economy. Today, we are launching Operation Economic Outcast to foreclose every other option available to the Iranian regime. Treasury has mapped every node, every facilitator, and every network that Iran has used to smuggle oil and evade sanctions. Beginning today, the actions of Treasury and other agencies will tighten the noose and block every potential source of revenue that funds the IRGC.
2: And the key is going to be, and the key is going to be, it's Pakistan, Turkey, it's going to be India, it's going to be Iraq, And most of all, it's going to be China and Russia. Most of all, China. China's importing about 500,000 barrels a day so far in August. What are we going to do to China while still trying to make sure President Xi still arrives here on our shores and we don't get back into a trade war with them?
3: Remember, a lot of oil went out to sea during the MOU that's on the waters. That could be part of what they're importing at the moment, what they're buying and trying to pay the Iranians certain ways. So we're going to make sure that that is not happening. There is a lot of money that has built up in China over the years on the illicit oil trade that had been going on for years, obviously, 2 million barrels per day until this conflict, until the blockade. And a lot of that money gets repackaged and sent as barter, infrastructure investments, different things. So there's plenty of targets in China all the way up to state-owned enterprises to look at there. You have to be willing, I hate the pun, but you have to be willing to break some China if you're actually going to change that this behavior, and they could retaliate. So that's a big deal, and they have to be thinking about that in the White House. But there is other places that are friendly, you know, that there is a lot of leakage.
2: UAE
3: has historically, unfortunately, been a place in Dubai where the Iranians get access to cash, where they do a lot of transshipment. And the UAE knows that that is a problem. Abu Dhabi has known it's a problem for a long time. They've tried. But what happens in Dubai sometimes goes ahead without what Abu Dhabi says or wants. That has to change right now. Otherwise, it's really bad for the UAE. We saw them getting ahead of this with their statement. By the way, European capitals, there are bank branches of Iranian banks open for business in parts of Europe. There are flights that take off and go back and forth, maybe carrying cash. All of those have to stop. And of course, you talk about the border countries. Absolutely. Iraq and Turkey, where we've had gold sanctions evasion before, Pakistan, all of that has to get shut down. If the Treasury Secretary really has a map and he sent attaches out to every capital saying X marks the spot or else, well, now it's the moment of or else. And hopefully it's good news. And they start showing us the product of this mission of things that are closing off. And if not, we're going to be waiting to see. You know, the old Chinese proverb, you got to kill the chicken to scare the monkey. And Treasury's going to have to kill a couple of chickens.
2: Here is that Chinese foreign ministry after we had that press conference yesterday talking about the sanctions. Cut to.
5: China-Iran cooperation has always been conducted within the framework of international law and should not be disrupted or undermined. China is closely monitoring relevant developments and will take all necessary measures to resolutely safeguard its own rights and interests.
2: The first statement's wrong. They're not complying by international law by illicitly setting up a network of ghost ships in order to deliver oil on a regular basis. But what do you read into that?
3: I care less about talk. I mean, if I only looked at people's words, then nothing would really make any sense in analysis. I mean, the Iranians still claim they have total control of the Strait of Hormuz while we're getting 8, 9, 10 million barrels per day out. And the president says we cleared the mines on our own. So the Chinese can say whatever they want for propaganda purposes and for their relationship with Iran. The question is, what is actually happening behind the scenes? The Treasury Department will know the answer to that, and then we'll see what they're willing to do.
2: Hormuz, it looks like Iran and Oman have come up with a deal essentially using the Oman side of the strait to get ships through. I read this thing like 10 times. I'm thinking to myself, wait a second. They say they created an apparent contradiction on Trump's announcement. They said they described mine clearing that they've done. And then they went on to say that they set up a framework to allow traffic to get through. So negotiating a temporary joint shipping corridor through Hormuz. Now, we got about 27 through yesterday, or 29. What do you think that means? That means it seems like they've opened up the strait.
3: Here's what I think. I think that the Iranians are desperate right now to maintain the appearance of control over the Strait of Hormuz because they don't have control over the Strait of Hormuz. So they've tried continuing to send drones and missiles, and you do see hits. You know, every day you see like maybe one ship gets hit, and then somehow 20 plus get through. So they have lost the ability to stop traffic through the Strait of Hormuz. They have lost the ability to use mines to block traffic through the Strait of Hormuz. We've been doing a lot of things covertly. Again, all credit to Central Command and the U.S. Navy. So what do they do now? They fly to Oman. They put out a joint release. Oh, there's the reason why oil is flowing is because we're allowing it. It's our control. We have a deal with the Omani. There's no deal. This isn't real. The Omanis, by the way, you know, are like the Swiss bankers to the Nazis. They're everything to everybody. at this point. They, you know, remember this was the Omanis who flew to Washington and went on CBS to try to say, oh, these are great people. They don't go to war. They've made such a good deal. They're gonna denuclearize. It was like the night before we launched Operation Epic Fury. The president has talked about how upset he is with the Omani conduct. So this is one more piece in their appeasement. But as long as there's nothing real there, they're not paying them, they're not giving them anything. You know, it's all just charades. It's all just theater because the U.S. Navy is right now in control of what goes in and what comes out of the Strait of Hormuz.
2: So, Richard, Mike Pence brought this up to me yesterday because he was just in Ukraine. And he said they need patriots. We only have a finite amount of patriots. They don't need much, they said, just 5% more. And he thinks that they should go to South Korea to get them because South Korea has some that they should be willing to spare, especially knowing that there's been a little bit of tension between our two countries. Do you think that's a good option?
3: I think that we should be looking at all of our global partners that have access to munitions and platforms. By the way, the Biden administration did this in certain cases earlier in the conflict, looking at Europeans who could backfill certain orders on different platforms while the U.S. was going to make good on their sales in the future. You can do that if you have your own munitions stockpile issues here at home while you're still building more, manufacturing more. So, we should make sure that if at all possible, with a coalition of the willing, that we have the Ukrainians with what they need because they're doing well on the battlefield. And the more Putin is up against the wall, the more leverage the president has in all of these different conflicts.
2: What do you think if you were on John Ratcliffe's plane and he said, Richard Goldberg, what should I say to the Russians? Because evidently he landed there yesterday. Why do you think he went? What do you think he said?
3: Well, obviously, it's clandestine for a reason, I suppose. But if we have evidence that they are sending arms through the Caspian, if they're doing something that we credibly believe is endangering,
2: which we know they are
3: U.S.
2: doing,
3: military assets, we highly suspect it, targeting intelligence, things like that. I think you make it clear that we know what you're doing. You've said certain things that are untrue, and we have ways of responding. And if you want to go down this road, you'll regret it. And you can also potentially see messages move from the White House of saying, hey, we also know you're providing these levers of financial support to the regime right now. If you cut those off, maybe there's a path forward in negotiations with Ukraine where you see benefit in the future. So it really depends on what the president's message was and what the intelligence picture showed. But plenty of communications opportunities there for the CIA director.
2: And John Ratcliffe's as good as it gets. I worry about Kaliningrad, and are they going to start militarizing that? That's basically a weapons depot, right in the middle of the Baltics. And do you also think that they've sent drones over Poland, drones over Germany? They're always infiltrating in Moldova. Do you sense that we have picked up intelligence that Russia's going to make a move, which seems ridiculous considering the trouble they're having in Ukraine, but making a move to widen this fight?
3: It's possible. It's always been a worry, obviously. And if we were picking up on this, you'd have to send a clear message very quickly and quietly. The opposite of what Joe Biden did, you know, giving a press conference saying maybe we'd be okay with a limited incursion. You know, you put the CIA director on a plane and say, we know exactly what you're planning. Do not do that because here are the consequences we have planned.
2: Right. Richard Goldberg, thanks so much. Always great.
3: You bet.
2: All right. When we come back, we'll wrap things up and also have you weigh in 1-866-408-7669. Thanks so much for listening to the Brian Kilmeade Show.
0: Don't go anywhere. Brian Kilmeade will be right back.
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13: I'm Lillian Wu with your Fox True Crime Minute. The Mushroom Murder Case, one of the most high-profile ones in modern Australian history, returns to court. Defense attorneys fighting convictions against Erin Patterson, who was jailed for life last September after being found guilty of murdering her estranged husband's parents and aunt and trying to kill a fourth relative, deliberately poisoning them with death cap mushrooms in a beef Wellington meal. The defense citing a series of what they call major trial errors, such as housing jurors at one point in the same hotel as members of the prosecution. In the hearings, government prosecutors also appealing the sentence, calling it too lenient. It allows Patterson to apply for parole after serving at least 33 years. They argue the 51-year-old triple murderess should die behind bars. 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I'm Lillian Wu with your Fox True Crime Minute.
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1: I just hope that everything I've done, it will last, and that we'll do some good, you know, for somebody else. It's not about me, what my life can be, but what my life can do. I'm at that point in my life to where I just want to be able to do things that are good things that can be built on and carried on. And I'm proud of my legacy so far. And so I hope to just continue to do things that might be of use to other people.
2: There you go. That is Dolly Parton talking about her life in the big picture when she was on Fox and Friends and talking about her legacy. She's got her foundation, Dollywood, which is a nonprofit, I understand, as well as her reading foundation. Her dad was illiterate. Fantastic guy. He was able to raise 11 kids with a stay-at-home mom. And she was just appreciative. And she's been famous almost her entire life. Dolly Parton passes away at the age of 80. And it seems sudden. I mean, it seems like she finds out she has cancer. Went into the hospital on Friday and does not get out. She said, I have a lot more to do in May when told. When people start hearing about something happening with her health and she had to cancel some dates, she says, look, I got this diagnosis, but I'm not going anywhere. She had a kidney stone and other things. But here's what she said. Cut 45.
1: Of course, plastic surgeons can make you look as good as they can on the outside. But it's serious business when you're talking about internal medicine. So I have great doctors. And I'm doing really well, and they assure me that everything I have is treatable. So I'm going with that. And I just want you to know I thank you for standing by me and that I will always love you. Thank you.
2: And that is the cover of the New York Post. That is her famous line. Brian Sieber, who is Dolly Parton's nephew, she did not have children. Cut 44.
3: I'm representing the Parton and Owens family today, announcing the passing of my Aunt Dolly, Rebecca Parton Dean. Dolly called me and said she wants to rest in a beautiful bed of plush cotton because after a life wearing heavy rhinestones, she finally deserves to be comfortable and have some rest. Rest in peace, Aunt Dolly.
2: So obviously she must have had a ton of nephews and nieces with 11 kids in their family. So she passed away at the age of 80. She's transformed, I guess, generations, if you think about it. I mean, she was tied with Burt Reynolds, with Kenny Rogers. She was synonymous with great appearances on Johnny Carson's show. And then the fact that she's still relevant, writing notes to Eminem as he emerges on the scene. It's all part of the new country scene, as she talks about. So sad that she passed away, but you can't say she didn't have a life well lived. My goodness, I've never seen more people from different walks of life comment on it. And she was also smart about something else. Not a Republican, not a Democrat, impossible to determine. She says her family was all over the map. You think Tennessee, you think Republican. But listen, they were Democrats for generations before. That was the South in which she grew up in. But she passed away at the age of 80. The update on her health essentially was optimistic up until she passed away. I'm sure more details will come out. We'll have to see about that. All right. So we'll have more on that. And, of course, her funeral will be carried on the station live and certainly Fox Nation. On top of that, just a quick announcement from me. Uniting the States comes out October 13th. If you want to pre-order the book, The Six Crucial Moments That Forged the American Miracle, I hope you do. I think you'll love it. Another reason to celebrate our country and can find out more perilous times in which we overcame and excelled. I'll be talking about that on stage in Red Bank, New Jersey, October 16th, Count Basie Theater. October 17th, the next day at Westbury Music Fair in the Round. Then we'll be in Clearwater, Florida. That'll be the 17th. Clearwater, Florida, November 7th. The next day in Jacksonville, Florida, WOKV viewers, listeners. And Chesterfield, Missouri, November 21st over in St. Louis at the Factory. 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
6: 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Education is emerging as a key issue in the Illinois governor's race. During appearances at the Illinois State Fair, Governor Pritzker said the state needs to continue increasing school funding while pointing to improved graduation rates and student performance. Republican challenger Darren Bailey says more funding is not the answer. He's calling for less government involvement and more control for local schools and parents. The candidates also clashed over Bailey's ties to a private religious school and its curriculum. The Decatur Bicycle Club will have their 41st annual Amish Country Bicycle Tour on September 19th in Arthur. There are five routes from 10 to 30 miles to choose from. They all start and end at the check-in location at 120 East Progress Street. 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
7: Meta, the settlement. I'm Therese Crowley, Fox News. Meta ends the social media addiction lawsuit mid-trial, admitting no harm to kids, but agreeing to pay state $17 billion and set new limits on teen users.
8: The landmark settlement cuts short a federal trial in California over claims made by 29 states that Meta's Facebook and Instagram platforms were designed to addict children, among other claims. The settlement for Meta to pay up to $17 billion also includes an agreement to make major changes to its products. Those include daily usage limits and nighttime blocks for users under 18, as well as bans on features that exacerbate mental health issues. Meta denies wrongdoing in the agreement. California, Colorado, Kentucky, and New Jersey were among the states that sued Meta in 2023, and the settlement ends the trial, which was expected to see Meta CEO Mark Zuckerberg testify before a jury in federal court. Tanya J. Powers, Fox News.
7: It's a fraction of Meta's revenue last year, $201 billion. The Trump bump in South Carolina helps lift Senator Darlene Graham to win the Republican nomination to replace her late brother, Lindsey Graham, on the general election ballot in South Carolina by just 18,000 votes.
9: Graham's victory was a test of President Trump's endorsement. The president strongly backed her. She is new to politics after the sudden passing of her brother, Lindsey Graham.
10: I continue to miss Lindsey every day, and there is still a big hole in my heart. But I know he's looking down right now, very proud.
9: Graham says she spoke with President Trump, who offered his congratulations. The Graham campaign believes the president did all he could to help her across the finish line.
7: In Alaska, retired teacher Dan J. Sullivan qualified for a slot on the general election ballot against Republican Dan S. Sullivan, the senator. Republicans worry voters could confuse the two Sullivans. 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
6: Good Wednesday morning, everybody. We can't rule out an isolated shower early this morning. We'll call it mostly sunny to this afternoon with another chance for showers and storms showing up mainly after about 2 to 3 o'clock. Daytime highs today up to a warm and muggy 87. Some evening showers gives way to a partly cloudy sky, 63 the overnight low. Sunny, 84 on Thursday. We'll see a lot of sunshine in mid-80s again on Friday. I'm meteorologist J.C. Foltz.
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12: All right, let's do it. The Markley, Van Camp, and Robbins Show. Jamie Markley, David Van Camp, Scott Robbins.
13: Yo, man.
12: All right. There's a hacking operation, you say?
13: Yeah. Attorney General Todd Blanche announced that the DOJ and the FBI have shut down a huge Chinese cyber hacking effort that targeted things like NASA, the Department of Energy, the Federal Reserve, the U.S. Senate, and the Department of Justice itself. And so Todd Blanche was on Fox News this morning to talk a little bit about it.
12: Okay.
14: They were trying to infiltrate not only some of our key infrastructure, like you just described, but hospital systems and healthcare centers. And this is something that's been happening for many years. And in this case, this was sponsored. This is state sponsored. And this is a major national security issue for the United States. And so the work that we did over the past several months, bringing this to a stop, is something that the FBI and our great prosecutors in California have worked very hard on. The big part of this that I want people to understand is we not only stopped this, but we have shared with the private sector the way that they were doing this, the way that these hackers were getting access and their codes. And so the goal there is to motivate and to use some of the really smart people here in the private sector to stop it from happening again. It's not as if by us doing this that they're going to walk away and not try again. They're going to reload and try to come at us again. And so this is a fight that we're going to continue to have.
12: It is this strange situation where you know that it's happening on some level,
13: mm-hmm.
12: and you have to catch them.
13: Yes.
12: And yet you're going to keep doing business with them.
13: Yes.
12: There's not many areas of life where it

0: works like that.
1: No.
0: Like someone's really trying to rip you off. You cut bait, you're done.
2: Oh, yeah.
0: Can't do it. I know there are a lot of people in the United States who would say, yes, we need to decouple from China.
2: I agree.
1: But, you know, it took decades to get us into this situation, and so it's going to take longer than that to get away from it if we ever even really could.
2: Yes, the economic things they provide that, you know.
0: That's what we're always told.
2: Going to be a tough one, you know.
0: Yes. So, if there's ever a worldwide pandemic again, how much are we going to find out that our crap is still processed over there and made over there?
1: Yeah.
2: Still got a cheap Temu chair.
1: Right.
0: Got that going.
2: Yeah.
0: That's fantastic.
2: While the world blows up, I can sit back and watch it in my Temu chair.
0: Trump made the statement about Dolly Parton.
1: Yep.
0: Sad passing yesterday.
1: Yep. He has ordered flags to be flown at half staff for a week to honor Dolly Parton. And he talked about her a little bit this morning with Glenn Beck.
0: All right. Roll it.
3: She was unique. I mean, she was amazing. And to lose her, it's like you lose a member of the family. You know, we all knew her so well. I knew her a little bit. She wasn't a very political person. She really liked me, I will tell you. But she also wanted to stay very, you know. She was of the opinion, you know, the 50%. Who needs to lose? I don't think it's 50. I think it's probably 20% of the fans, okay, not 50. But she was a great person, and she was just a nice person. You know, I liked her a lot. And I thought it was a natural thing to lower the flags.
0: Yeah. I'm sure people are going to have a problem with the flags being lowered.
1: Yeah, but I think the people who want to be, like, anti-Dolly Parton are struggling to find their footing because everybody is just like, shut the hell up, dork.
0: Yeah.
2: And I've seen a couple of them, and all related to the vaccine.
1: Yeah.
2: And Fauci and Moderna. And she had money in Moderna or whatever.
1: Dolly did it. Yeah, okay.
2: And then she gave $1 million. She gave $1 million for research to try to find a cure for whatever it is that's out there that was ailing us.
0: Yeah, I mean, to me, you can understand someone trying to do the right thing at that time, not being armed with the evidence.
1: Mm-hmm.
0: And then lying to people.
1: Yeah.
0: That she's trying to do a good thing.
2: But it's like, you know, if you're going to keep digging, you're going to find something on everybody.
0: Well, yes.
2: You know, if you dig hard enough.
0: Yeah, so, I think that's true.
2: I mean, I'm just like, hey, dude, you know, the thing about it is everybody who's said anything about her, anybody, no one says anything bad about her.
0: Except the people online.
2: Yeah.
1: Miserable
2: and
1: people.
2: Right.
1: Yes.
2: The miserable. And they're going to be miserable regardless, you know, so it doesn't really matter.
0: Yeah.
2: But it's just really pissed me off.
0: There were people all over X sharing all sorts of Dolly Parton stuff last night, stuff that I had forgotten about. The David Letterman line was hilarious. Her top 10 pet peeves, if you remember.
1: Oh, yeah.
0: Number one was just absolutely hilarious.
4: The number one Dolly Parton pet peeve.
5: Nobody notices I've got a great ass too.
0: So she was funny, man.
2: She could pull that off, too.
1: Oh, yeah.
0: Yeah,
2: the way she saw the Carson clip when she was talking about her breasts with Carson.
0: Yeah,
2: and he was talking about, you know, looking under the hood or something. He'd like to look under the hood. I mean, it was just, you know, it was playful.
1: Well, she fed into it. Yeah, she had fun
2: absolutely.
1: With it.
2: Yeah.
0: Well, she had great comedic timing. Mm-hmm. Kind of forget that.
2: Yeah.
0: But yeah, there'll be a lot talked about Dolly Parton this week. There's no doubt about that. Meanwhile, and you said this off-air, Scott, almost when I saw you. Ah, Canada, jeez. Ah, here we go, Canada.
2: I know, it's just like, really?
0: What?
2: What are we doing here?
0: Getting a better deal.
2: Yeah, rush tickets doubled, by the way, overnight.
0: So, David, Canadian TV was melting down?
1: Oh, yeah, so Canadian television outlet CTV, they had a major scoop. You see, somebody told them that American wine was being sold at a grocery store. And because they're on your side, they went out and investigated.
0: Okay.
6: American wine temporarily back on store shelves in Kempville, Ontario.
7: I don't know why they would do it.
6: At the Johnson's, your independent grocer on Tuesday, bottles of red and white CK Mondavi wine from California were displayed prominently at the front of the store's beer and wine section. It's unclear how long the products had been on the shelves for. A viewer said they first noticed the wine for sale on Sunday. The bottle is still on display Tuesday morning. Ooh. But when CTV News reached out to Loblaw, the parent company of the Your Independent Grocer chain, it said the wine was put on the shelves without the approval of the store owner. And once identified, it was removed immediately. Responding to the appearance of the American wine, the Office of Ontario's Finance Minister saying, "We have been clear. U.S. alcohol will remain off shelves. We expect all retailers, including this grocer, follow the rules."
0: Okay, there's still more of this report to get to. Just take a breather for a second to take that in.
1: They're reporting this with the seriousness of, like, a grocery store was caught serving stray cats in the deli, you know?
0: Yes. Oh, yeah.
2: Right.
0: I mean, they're in depth here.
1: Yes.
0: Got to really explain this American wine. How did it happen? The owner, not on my watch. Anyway.
6: The incident reigniting shoppers' patriotism amid trade tensions with Donald Trump and the United States.
8: I have my app with a little beaver on it.
6: After visiting the Kentville location, we also checked two other Loblaw-owned grocery stores in Ottawa South End and did not find any American wine for sale.
1: That's right. So, they went the extra mile and they checked two other grocery stores to make sure that that great menace to the South was not providing wine.
0: Man, Canadian TV news, you gotta love it. How about American TV news in Maine? This is making the rounds all over the place. The meteorologist on Maine's WABI-5.
2: This is really good.
0: Yeah. Well, he starts laughing during, you know, the graphics had kind of messed up, the way I understand it. But then as he's losing it, I've never heard a dude laugh like this.
2: I thought it was laugh track under him. I didn't know it was him, but it's him.
0: It's him trying to talk as he's laughing. And all I can think is this a career killer? And I know I'm dating myself by, is this like the Billy Squier video for Rock Me Tonight?
2: Oh, he's dancing around on the bed.
0: He's prancing on the set and sheets and sashaying and losing all of his rock credibility. I don't know, but listen to this.
9: And resulting in the chance for some heavier precipitation, a few bands of storms in some spots. We got to finish up this weather right now. I'm so sorry. It's not bad over here.
0: Time out.
2: I don't know what's happening.
0: That's a grown man with a beard.
2: Yeah.
0: That is Patrick Osborne. Okay? That sounds like a 7-year-old girl.
2: Oh my gosh, yes.
0: And it goes on.
9: Oh jeez. Okay, let me get it together real quick. This is what rainfall's looking like. Let's just throw it to 7 days. Oh my gosh.
0: Time out again. Oh, God. I have to publicly apologize right now to Anderson Cooper.
2: Yeah.
0: For making fun of his giggle for years. I thought that was the ultimate right there.
2: No. Oh no. I just,
0: as far as emasculating yourself.
2: It sounded like the start of a horror movie, and then the guy walks through the glass, and a little girl comes back. Yeah, because that's
0: Anderson Cooper. This guy.
9: Yeah.
2: He's talking, too.
9: There is coastal spots.
2: What's happening?
9: My story a little cooler. Load of the 70s. John, please take it.
2: I don't
0: John,
2: know what's happening.
0: Please take
2: there.
0: It.
2: Yeah.
0: Not only that, but to add to the comedy, he's got some snorts in there, if you notice.
2: Oh, yeah.
0: He got that whole thing going on. And then finally, the dude takes it.
9: What happened to professionalism, Patrick? What indeed? Okay, so, oh my goodness. Kudos to you for trying to keep going. Let's get 7 days. So, what happened? What set you off?
0: And now they're interviewing after that happened, like a day or two later.
9: So it was actually something that I was trying to prank Josh on that kind of backfired. We were, Zoe, our producer, and I were making fun of Josh during the middle of our commercial break. You know, he was yapping away about whatever he's talking about.
10: Okay.
9: And Zoe made the Charlie Brown kind of wah-wah-wah-wah sound.
10: Yeah, yeah, sure.
9: The on the phone. Call, gotcha. Yeah, on the phone.
10: Okay, yeah.
9: And so I pulled it up on a video in the Weather Center. I thought it was a five-second video, you know, quick sound just to egg Josh on a little bit.
10: Yep.
9: Turned out it was one of those hour-long compilations where it just periodically plays it every couple minutes.
10: Okay.
9: And so I didn't realize that. I go do my live, you know, forecast after a minute, minute and a half of not hearing anything, and then 20 seconds in, we start getting the Charlie Brown wah-wah-wah-wah sound. And I tried to get through it. Josh had to leave the studio. You know, I was able to contain myself, but when he came back and we heard it one more time, we just started losing it, and the rest is history.
0: Here's the thing. There's no cartoon sound, though, that can compare to that giggle and laugh that he had going in the middle there.
9: It's not like a delicious delicious.
0: What is that?
2: What happened?
0: I don't know. I don't know.
1: He went ultrasonic.
0: Yeah. Let's imagine that that's a buddy of ours, and we're just out one night, and then we hear him laugh like that and talk like that. Like, bro, what is wrong with you?
2: It's closing,
0: are you okay?
2: Closing time. I gotta go.
0: Oh, my gosh. All right. Five stories we're watching today. Much more straight ahead.
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0: The Markley, Van Camp, and Robbins Show. Jamie Markley, David Van Camp, Scott Robbins, and the five stories we're watching today.
1: One, two, three, four, five.
2: All right, number five. Meta has settled that big lawsuit over claims that they've designed Instagram and Facebook to addict children to those platforms.
3: I was so hoping this was going to go to trial.
2: Well, hold your horses. They've agreed to pay up to, what, $16 or $17 billion, but they still deny they did anything wrong. Florida's attorney general has said, no, I'll see you in court.
3: Good.
2: Yeah, they're not accepting the settlement.
0: Yeah, it was interesting hearing the California AG. Is it Bonta?
2: Yeah, Rob Bonta, yeah.
0: Bonta. You know, talking about it. Yeah, they did this to kids knowing it was addicting and harmful to children. We want to protect our children because it is a social contagion. Yet they're also protecting the rights of adults and doctors to
3: perform. Yeah.
0: Yes.
2: Mm-hmm. Yes.
3: Yeah.
0: The crazy surgeries on kids, which is nuts, man.
2: Yes.
0: Or in some case, not nuts.
3: These guys never wanted to try it in court. I mean, you know, that's settlement is what they do.
0: Yes.
2: Oh, yeah.
0: Oh, that's nothing to them.
2: Oh, absolutely not.
0: $17 billion?
2: They'll make that up by lunch, you know?
0: Yes. Yeah.
2: Yeah. All right, number four, the Trump administration has paused all immigrant visa applications worldwide. Number three, CIA Director John Ratcliffe, unexpectedly, easy for me to say, showed up in Moscow yesterday. He met with Russian intelligence officials, President Trump saying this was a semi-routine visit. Hate to disappoint you, but no, this doesn't have anything to do with reports that the Kremlin is thinking about bombing England.
3: He checked on his timeshare.
2: Right.
0: Well, what was really going on there? You wonder.
2: It's a good question.
0: What are they talking about?
2: I tend to believe the reporting or the speculation that it has to do with sanctions against Iran. Like, hey, listen, we're serious about this, okay? You don't want to get dragged into this. No.
0: Yeah.
2: Pay attention to this. Number two, a massive, this was, I mean, just heartbreaking and horrible. Massive wall of mud and floodwaters tore through parts of Tibet and Nepal. Hundreds are missing. Have you have you seen the video of this?
0: I did not.
3: I did not either.
2: There's a couple of videos where you're seeing this. I mean, it's a gigantic wall of water demolishing buildings and bridges.
0: Ooh.
2: Like sweeping people are like waiting at a border checkpoint, and then you just see them start running. And I mean, they say it's about 100 dead, but that's going to go up. Mm-hmm. I don't know how you could survive that.
0: Okay. Yep, I found it.
2: Yeah, it is.
0: Oh my gosh.
2: Yeah.
0: Like I'm seeing it where everything just looks cool, and from out of nowhere, dude.
2: Yeah. And
0: it's just gone.
2: It's a wall of water.
0: Yes, and mud.
2: That's
0: what it looks like.
2: Yeah.
0: That's a tall building.
2: Yes.
0: And it's just, I mean, washed away and all these people underneath. Oh, my gosh. That is awful.
2: Yeah. Nepal's foreign minister says it looks like an earthquake may have caused an avalanche, which then triggered this mass flood. So, I mean, it's just awful. We're still waiting to hear about search and rescue efforts, which are underway now. Number one, Attorney General Todd Blanche announced that the DOJ and the FBI have shut down a major Chinese state-sponsored hacking organization targeting critical U.S. infrastructure networks, including, NASA was targeted, the Department of Energy was targeted, the DOJ itself was targeted, along with hospital systems.
0: Man, they never stop. Mm-hmm. All right. I know you got some more tribute to Dolly. To get to, James O'Keefe went to Alaska to vote. You know, the undercover videos are always entertaining to watch. He has upped his entertainment game when it comes to these videos.
2: Oh, yeah.
0: You know, though he's dancing in between and stuff like that. But, I mean, what happened with Lisa Murkowski's brother in Alaska? And, of course, for our friends in Anchorage, you already know the story. But we'll get to it. It's pretty wild. I also saw this. Child's allowance. You believe in it? Should a kid get an allowance?
2: I don't know. I never got an allowance, but...
0: I didn't either. Did you, Scott?
3: No, not directly. I mean, but if I needed $5 or something for a Saturday night, my dad would part with it.
0: Okay.
3: You know?
0: Did you get money for doing chores?
3: Yes. Like, well, no, that was part of the deal for me to get the $5.
0: Oh, you were just going to do the stuff, but then ask for the money.
3: Right,
0: but it wasn't like you were paid per
3: chore. No, but it was like I either got that done or he was going to tell me no, so, yeah.
0: Yeah. Well, 7,500 Americans were talked to about this. 44% said they never got an allowance. 36 said they got an allowance at some point when they were younger, but they had to earn it. 14% got one, but it wasn't tied to chores. 17% today think people or a child's allowance should not be tied to chores.
3: Oh, come on.
0: Come on, people. Where are we at? All right, those stories and what's your story coming up?

0: Good Wednesday morning, everybody. We can't rule out an isolated shower early this morning. We'll call it mostly sunny into this afternoon with another chance for showers and storms showing up mainly after about 2 to 3 o'clock. Daytime highs today up to a warm and muggy 87. Some evening showers gives way to a partly cloudy sky, 63 the overnight low. Sunny 84 on Thursday. We'll see a lot of sunshine in mid-80s again on Friday. I'm meteorologist J.C. Foltz.
1: News. I'm Gianna Gelosi. Meta makes a deal over claims from dozens of states that it endangered children with addictive social media platforms.
2: Under the terms of the settlement over the next 10 years, Meta will pay up to $17 billion to the coalition of states that sued the social media giant. It will also have to make big changes to how Facebook and Instagram operate for minors and make stronger efforts to flag harmful content and remove users under 13.
1: As Fox's Claudia Cowan, closing arguments could come tomorrow in Lindsay Clancy's murder trial, the Massachusetts woman accused of killing her three kids.
3: The jury will ultimately decide if Clancy is guilty of first-degree murder or if she's not guilty by reason of insanity. She will either go to a state prison or a mental hospital.
1: That is Fox's Nate Foy. 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

0: right, then. The Markley, Van Camp, and Robbins Show. Jamie Markley, David Van Camp, Scott Robbins. David, does this mean I win the bet?
1: Which bet?
0: The Ayatollah bet.
1: Oh, the gay Ayatollah, yeah. I don't know yet. I need to see proof of life here, but... President Trump talked to Glenn Beck this morning and gave an update on the Iran war, including the reports that the gay Ayatollah is dead.
0: Okay.
2: I don't think he's dead. He was very seriously wounded. The left side of his body, the arm, the leg, the whole thing. He was very seriously wounded, but I don't think he's dead. And if he is, they're putting on a pretty good show because they talk about, you know, going back to talk to him all the time, you know, to get a final blessing on things. But, you know, you make a deal with them, it's like it's not the most honorable group, I will tell you that.
0: All right, time out. Darn it. I was led to believe he actually said he's not dead. He's saying, I don't think he's dead. That's not enough for the bet.
3: Well, nobody knows for sure. I mean,
0: until we see proof of life.
3: Yeah, I mean, and I got a feeling he's dead.
0: Well, of course you do, because you bet that he's dead.
3: Well, they would have propped him up the window or something, I would have thought. I mean, something, to wave at the crowd or, you know, whatever.
0: Trump goes on.
2: And, you know, we have the strait open. We took out 22 boats last night. We have people coming in. The blockade, our Navy has been unbelievable. Our military has been unbelievable, the combination. But and our financial strength, that we built it up so much, like you wouldn't believe, in a year and a half. Our financial strength is unbelievable, and those things are going toward a very big victory. We had the victory in Venezuela, and we're going to have a big victory here very soon.
0: Okay. We'll see.
1: 4 to 6 weeks, right?
0: Gosh darn it, man.
3: Do you think they run to the impression that you could do this, like, much like Venezuela?
0: I don't know.
3: When they went in there? I mean,
0: I've heard conflicting reports that they knew it would take a while, but maybe not this long.
3: Wow.
0: But I did believe it when they said 4 to 6 weeks. And then I believed all the other things.
3: Maybe they meant 40
0: and
3: to 60.
0: And you let me know. What? Yeah.
3: Maybe they meant 40 to 60 weeks.
0: Right. No, that's not what they meant.
3: Came out wrong.
1: Well, it was a really big red flag. I think it was Scott Bessent when we were still within the 4 to 6 week time frame.
0: Yeah.
1: And he said, well, you know, through the summer, prices will start coming back down. And then you're like, yeah, the summer goes into September.
0: I think he actually said by the end of summer. And so, yeah, and I think, well, at the very least by the end of summer. Mm-hmm. And now I'm sitting here going, well, I'm not putting money on that. Because I think the quote, you'll have to look it up. I don't want to misquote it. I think he was saying the gas prices would return to where they were.
1: Yeah.
0: Pre-war by end of summer.
1: Yeah.
0: We got a ways to go.
1: Yes, we do.
0: Yeah. How about the SAVE Act? Voter ID. Is that going to happen? Nope.
1: No, it's not. It's too late now.
0: And it's frustrating. And, you know, there were a few Republicans standing in the way, of course. You always got Maine and Alaska. You got Murkowski, Susan Collins. So James O'Keefe, who's been going out, you know, he was in Minnesota showing how easy it is to sign up people to vote.
1: Mm-hmm.
0: And then he's in Alaska. And I'll just play you from the start of the video. And it's like an 11-minute video, because it kind of tells the story.
4: This is James O'Keefe in Anchorage, Alaska. I'm about to get offered Senator Lisa Murkowski's brother's ballot.
0: And then Jack S. theme, it's the production's funny.
5: M-U-R-K-O-W-S-K-I.
6: I think I left my wallet in the vehicle. Would it be possible to vote without it?
7: Absolutely possible.
6: Oh, good.
4: I said...
0: What? Okay, anyway.
4: I said, I could vote. Brian Murkowski could vote. She's like, yes, you can vote.
7: You can vote if you'd like to. Do you want to do a question ballot?
6: I mean, all I got to do is do the question ballot, then I can vote.
7: Yes, sir.
6: Yes, sir.
4: Brian Murkowski, Senator Murkowski's brother, doesn't even live in Alaska, but his name is still on the voter rolls.
7: Do you know how to spell Brian?
6: B-R-I-A-N. That's the address.
7: You are in the correct place.
6: Oh, perfect.
0: Yeah. Good stuff.
1: Do you know how to spell Brian?
0: I think she was saying that tongue-in-cheek.
1: Yeah.
0: But still.
3: Murkowski.
0: Yeah. And, of course, O'Keefe has been threatened with legal action and possible prosecution for all of this.
3: Oh, because he embarrassed him, essentially. Yes.
0: Yes, much like he did in Minnesota.
3: Yeah. Now they're going to make a big deal.
0: But as, you know, you have a narrative from the left and from media saying this is rare, it never happens.
3: Oh, well, never. That's one of the things they do all the time.
0: Dead people vote.
1: Right.
0: It's insane. I mean, it's got to be stopped.
1: I do like the threat of prosecution because, let's say they do it. Oh, no, James O'Keefe gets more attention. He hates attention.
0: He doesn't want attention. Not only that, you give him discovery?
1: Yeah.
0: Oh, buddy. Yeah, they probably do not want that. So, nice job, James. All right, it's that time. We do it a couple of times a day. Go around the table. It may not be the biggest story out there, but it caught your attention. You want to bring it in. So, David, today, what's your story?
1: Well, you mentioned earlier that there were just a ton of clips making the rounds from Dolly Parton's past. Mm-hmm. People paying tribute. I had never seen this one before. A lot of them I have, and I still rewatched them, like her cover of Stairway to Heaven. I really liked it. But Dolly Parton once brought Patti LaBelle onto her ABC variety show. She had one of those for a little while. And they sang a song using their acrylic nails as percussion. And she...
0: I don't know if I've ever seen this.
3: I haven't. I know I haven't.
0: Okay. No. Well, I want to hear it. Let's go.
5: You know, I write a lot of songs when I don't have my guitar. Mm-hmm. You know, I beat around the dashboard of my car when I'm riding around writing songs. But then I have a little rhythm that we can do with these acrylic nails. Can you do that?
8: Yep.
5: That's her nail. You want to play a little song for them? Get up close to your microphone. We're mic'd right down in here. Get up close to it. Okay.
8: That's cute.
5: Can you hear that?
8: See, we did plan this, but we didn't know how it was going
5: to
8: sound.
5: Well, we were planning to see if we could do something like... Mama, little children, love shortening, shortening. Mama, little children, love shortening bread. Mama, little children, love shortening, shortening. Mama, little children, love shortening bread. Wait, Patty.
0: That's pretty cool, man.
3: That is very cool.
1: It's also cool to hear two pros just like immediately get in sync like that.
3: Yeah.
0: Yes, very much so. I can't help it, man. It reminds me of something else I saw this week. So I'll just do it for my story, and it's not anywhere near as cool as that. And maybe you saw this, too, that Tommy Lee, drummer from Motley Crue, played bongos for a monkey. Okay?
1: Well, that's no way to talk about Vince Neil.
3: You can't just throw that sentence out there and, like, leave it hanging.
0: So, yes, the deal was this. He visited the Save the Chimps sanctuary in Florida and gave a private drumming and percussion performance for Limbani, a 9-year-old rescued chimpanzee. And I'll tell you, the audio's not near as impressive as Dolly and Patti LaBelle, but here it is for you. And it is, he's just in front of the chimpanzee, and the chimpanzee starts dancing.
1: Another chimpanzee comes over and throws, like, makeshift panties at him.
0: You would be used to that. So.
3: That's, how does he end up there? I don't know. It's always like...
0: Everybody has to have a purpose, man. And his is right? Save the chimpanzees, playing apparently.
3: Bongos for chimpanzees.
0: Sure.
3: Yeah.
0: Why not?
1: I never knew this would wind up on my bucket list, but now it is. I want to play bongos for chimpanzees.
3: I had not even planned on bringing that in. He is something.
0: Yeah.
3: Life he's led.
0: Sorry about the ADD theater there. All right, Scott, what do you got for What's Your Story?
3: Well, Chicago Sky owner Michael Alter has decided that a man wearing a T-shirt stating the dictionary definition of a woman is somehow a potential threat. That person is Enos Cannon Freedom, former NBA player who declared himself eligible for the WNBA draft because the league can't figure out what the hell the W stands for. So Freedom on Sunday sat courtside. We all saw that happen, right? And he got kicked out.
0: Mm-hmm.
3: During the third quarter. He got booted. So he smiled wide open, stepped toward the floor, and security grabbed him and kicked him out. 2 days later, the team bans him from the team's arena. And they said, he demonstrated to us that he has the potential to be a threat, the Sky owner confirmed.
0: A threat?
3: A threat.
0: Threat to what?
3: Who knows?
0: Okay.
3: It's sometimes difficult to follow the WNBA logic here. But people are giving it a shot to the Chicago franchise band a guy currently identifying as a woman who they may have to consider as a draft selection next season because the league has thus far been unable to define a woman.
0: Yeah, but they already said they're not eligible.
3: That's right. I know. But why? I want to know why.
1: He knows why.
3: Exactly. They're going to ban him? Why?
1: I cannot believe that they think that just because this guy says he's eligible to play in the WNBA and he enters a women's space, that he's a threat.
3: Well,
1: we've been
3: they
1: told
3: can't,
1: for years there is no threat. You're more likely to get diddled by your family member than you are by a trans person. So let that dong in the girls' locker room.
3: They can't define a woman. A guy wearing a T-shirt that does define a woman gets kicked out.
1: Yes.
3: And banned. Yeah. Got it? Follow the logical ball on that one, huh?
0: Well, while they're keeping that penis off the court, another green dildo made its way onto a court. I don't know if you heard that news.
3: It happened again?
0: Yeah. David loves that transition I just made. Yeah.
1: I think it's, what, the 11th time?
0: Some of the X accounts that where you'll see this stuff, the way it reads, an 11th green dildo was just thrown onto the court of the Washington Mystics versus Phoenix Mercury WNBA game, and we have audio. Ooh. Oh, there it goes. Yep.
9: Seymour had a little reach in and got that ball away.
0: They're looking confused.
3: What's happening?
9: Some of the fans over there, or some of the Washington bench, who are not. Look, somebody wasn't happy. Somebody's booing.
10: No, it's more than that. Something's going on.
0: Well, the broadcaster didn't see it.
9: Yeah. Well, Warren Betts is on the sideline. Not sure what they call it.
10: Something was thrown onto the floor. And he had issues with that, especially lately in some WNBA arenas.
0: The announcement.
9: I will say it's disappointing that it happened here in Phoenix because the X Factor has been so supportive of their team and teams that come in here. There's been a lot of respect, but it's going to be disappointing.
1: I love my favorite thing about the play-by-play is that they all start by saying something happened. What happened? And then hearing the transition as the realization hits them is just art to me.
0: Oh, yeah.
1: What happened here? Did something serious happen? Oh, come on.
0: It would be so much more refreshing if you just had, you know, a straight shooter broadcast say, oh, geez, we got another dildo on the floor. They need Robbins in there.
3: Yeah, they do. They need me in there, yeah.
0: And it's a green one again. What's the problem with pink?
3: Are those the only colors they have in these things? I don't know.
0: Is there blue? Do they sell them?
3: I would think.
0: All right. Chuck E. Cheese, another fight. Nimrod's in the news, baby.
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0: The Markley, Van Camp, and Robbins Show. People talk about the weight loss injections because they get results. No doubt. Well, it lowers your blood sugar and crushes your appetite. But the thing is, some people don't want needles. They just don't. They don't want to give themselves shots. Other people read about some of the, let's just say, intense side effects and really don't want that either. If you're in that boat, want to lose some significant weight, there is a product called Lean, and it's worked for a lot of people.
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0: News update, David Van Camp.
1: All right. Well, I think this is one of the funniest mix-ups of all time. The headline is, family furious after company sends girl Kim Jong-un costume instead of Mary Poppins.
3: Oh, gosh, I saw this. Oh, my gosh.
1: A young student, then this wasn't for Halloween either. It was for book week. And so she wanted to be Mary Poppins. But costume box instead sent this 10-year-old girl a Kim Jong-un costume.
0: That's great.
1: I say you just roll with it, you know?
0: Sure, why not?
2: Keep the hills are alive with the sound of starving.
0: And now we go to Nimrod's in the news.
4: When the going gets tough.
5: Damn it, this is too hard.
4: The dumb get dumber.
6: All right, Dean.
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5: I love the poorly educated.

0: cheese with his lady. Apparently it was
1: Chuck
0: party.
1: Chuck E. Cheese for my birthday.
0: Yeah, heck yeah.
1: Chuck E. Cheese for my birthday. Chuck E. Cheese for my birthday.
0: Gotta have the song,
1: yeah.
0: Man.
1: Cheese for my birthday.
0: Well,
1: birthday.
0: Here's the deal.
1: Chuck E. Cheese for my birthday.
0: Yep. This dude, Vincent Evans, comes inside. The victim apparently working inside the establishment. When Vincent, who had come inside there with another woman, approached this other guy, who happens to be 16, the guy that works there, from behind, and then dragged him down before they started fighting. And Evans is like, you know, giving him a whoop, and just boom. Like, what's going on? It's all on surveillance footage. They say the victim is the boyfriend of Evans' girlfriend, ex-girlfriend.
2: Ooh.
0: Who is the mother of a child shared with Vincent Evans.
2: Oh, my gosh.
0: So it's like, hey, she and I have a kid together, 16-year-old punk, and now you got her on the side? Uh-uh, I'm coming into Chuck E. Cheese where you work, and I'm going to give you a beat. What do you think of that?
2: Not guilty by reason of his life is a dumpster fire.
3: Yeah, really. Suffered enough.
0: So now he's facing a charge of child abuse without great bodily harm. Apparently the beating wasn't that bad. That's Nimrod's in the news.

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5: 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They'll have a lot going on, including a car and bike show and a memorial cruise honoring the sacrifices of military members and first responders. 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
6: A mega Meta settlement. Gianna Gelosi, Fox News. Meta agreeing to pay up to $17 billion to settle a lawsuit with dozens of states over social media addiction claims.
7: The landmark settlement cuts short a federal trial in California over claims made by 29 states that Meta's Facebook and Instagram platforms were designed to addict children, among other claims. The settlement for Meta to pay up to $17 billion also includes an agreement to make major changes to its products. Those include daily usage limits and nighttime blocks for users under 18, as well as bans on features that exacerbate mental health issues. Meta denies wrongdoing in the agreement. California, Colorado, Kentucky, and New Jersey were among the states that sued Meta in 2023, and the settlement ends the trial, which was expected to see Meta CEO Mark Zuckerberg testify before a jury in federal court. Tanya J. Powers, Fox News.
6: Tributes pouring in for Dolly Parton after the country music legend passed away at the age of 80. Fox's Madison Scarpino has more from Pigeon Forge, Tennessee.
8: We are here at Dollywood, a place that Dolly had a lot of pride in, and it's going to live on after her death following a short battle with cancer. She was hands-on here, everything from building it, the experiences, the creativity. She made tons of appearances here. The world got the news about Parton's death yesterday afternoon. Tons of tributes have been pouring in around the world. Everyone from A-list celebrities, businesses, President Trump, and former presidents. They're, of course, mentioning her iconic music, her acting work, but what everyone is honing in on is how good of a person she was and her passion for philanthropy work. She helped millions of kids through her massive literacy program, Imagination Library.
6: And blue states filing another lawsuit challenging President Trump's executive order seeking to limit mail voting in this year's midterms. It comes 2 days after the Supreme Court ruled against them in a separate case. 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
1: Well, good afternoon to you folks on this Wednesday noon hour. Now that the National Weather Service has updated its weather forecast here during the noon hour, let's take a look at that revised weather update brought to you by Falcon Equipment and Supply of Ogden, Illinois. 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Currently, it's 80 degrees under fair skies. Humidity level is a nice, pleasant 69%. The wind is out of the south-southwest, 5 to 7 miles an hour. Barometric pressure, 29.98 inches of mercury. And there's still a 30% chance of showers between 4 and 7 today, between 4 o'clock this afternoon and 7 o'clock tonight, with a high expected to get to 86 and a low tonight with that 30% chance of showers, 64 is the low. Tomorrow, sunny day with a high of 82. If the wind switches around to the north-northwest, Thursday night, mostly clear with a low of 61 degrees. And Friday, a sunny day with a high near 81 degrees. The wind switching around to the north-northeast, 3 to 5, bringing Friday night a mostly clear but a cooler 59 is the low on Friday night. Saturday, mostly sunny with a high near 82 degrees under calm skies. And then Saturday night, a partly cloudy with a low of 64. And Sunday, to round out the work week, or the week, mostly sunny on Sunday with a high near 87 and a low of 70 warmer degrees on Sunday night. That is your weather updated by the National Weather Service here during the noon hour on your Ag Check radio station.
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8: The Markley, Van Camp, and Robbins Show. Jamie Markley, David Van Camp, Scott Robbins. Well, maybe you've heard Hakeem Jeffries is in trouble with part of the base of the Democratic Party for meeting with Jared Kushner. And Harry Ent was talking about this, among other things, talking about Hakeem is not all that popular with Democrats compared to some other people within the party.
9: Okay, net favorability rating among Dems nationally. Look who's at the top of the list. It's Aram Amdani, plus 54 points. Better than AOC at plus 47. Better than Hakeem Jeffries at plus 27. Chuck Schumer has real popularity problems even among Democrats. He was only at plus 10. But among Democrats, Aram Amdani is arguably the most popular modern-day politician who's actually currently in elected office, beating all these folks. If you're a Republican, you'd be much better off going after Chuck Schumer or even Hakeem Jeffries than going after Aram Amdani, who still is very, very popular, at least with the Democratic base.
8: That's somewhat terrifying.
10: It is incredible, yet not surprising.
8: Yep.
10: All the energy is there.
11: Well, he's also, I mean, I'll give him credit for being a really good BS artist.
10: Oh, my gosh.
8: He is.
10: David, you're absolutely right about that.
8: Yeah.
10: He's so slick. It is unbelievable.
8: Yeah, he and El Sayed.
10: Although he kind of steps in it occasionally.
8: Yes.
10: I mean, based on the circumcision comments we had yesterday. Yeah.
8: Well, when you have just bad, crazy ideas,
10: yes,
8: that's going to come out at some point in time. You know what I'm saying?
10: I mean, Mamdani seems to dodge it, though.
8: He stepped in it, too.
10: Because there's been some crazy stuff that it can't happen there.
8: But the other part is, you're promising all this great stuff to people that aren't wise to the game.
10: Yeah.
8: But just sort of believe it.
10: That's where the Democrat Party is really stuck in the mud here, because the mainstream, if there is such a thing, Democrat, is looks like wagon wheel salesmen now.
8: Oh, yeah.
10: I mean, they look like they're so far out of touch with the party.
8: Yes.
10: You know, the party's radicals. That's who controls it.
8: And then in Minnesota, I found this story amazing. And maybe there's a simple explanation that you can explain to just a simple guy like me, David, with your news background and everything

0: Also, Scott, with your vast knowledge and wisdom of these things and laws. So in Minnesota, you know what? Instead of me explaining it, there was a local news report that will lay this out for you. And I'll stop it at any time, but roll.
1: Solutions and new comments from Ramsey County Sheriff Bob Fletcher about gang violence and the state fair.
2: Fletcher is reacting to a civil lawsuit filed today against two rival gangs to keep them away from the state fair. They're being sued as unincorporated associations under the Minnesota Civil Gang Nuisance Law. It's a unique law meant to prevent gang violence.
1: Richard Reeve is live at the fairgrounds right now with what Sheriff Fletcher is saying about the gang members being sued and how it would even be enforced. Rich?
0: Yeah, this is Keith Ellison that's suing the gang members.
3: Yeah.
0: Okay. And again, the state fair is highly attended.
3: Oh, yeah.
0: I think it's the most attended state fair in the entire United States. And what I don't understand, I'll just tell you, these gangs are breaking the law.
3: Mm-hmm.
0: Why not just enforce the law?
3: Well,
0: what's a lawsuit going to do?
3: Right.
0: But anyway, here's the report.
4: Yeah, Kevin, this lawsuit filed by Ramsey County and the state attorney general's office. Now, as you mentioned, Sheriff Bob Fletcher weighing in, saying the 10 respondents to this lawsuit have been charged at least 40 different times with 40 different crimes. We're talking about things like... Sorry, folks, we're talking about things that include possession of a machine gun, assault with a firearm, and aggravated robberies. Now, it is hoped that a judge's decision could prevent any further gang violence here at the state fair.
0: Hey, I know you broke the law and you should be in jail. We can't do that. But we're going to sue you if you guys don't stay away this time. What?
5: That's... And who are you suing exactly,
3: right,
5: too?
3: Right.
5: I mean, who are you suing? Swan?
0: Go back to the report.
4: Okay. Gang associates with the Somali Outlaws gang. So why the urgency now? Take a look at these court documents. They show online posts with the messages, the biggest battle of the summer, and live at the Minnesota State Fair. Mark Osler is a former federal and state prosecutor.
6: You know, okay. Already there's messages that have gone out, you know, on this day. You know, come to the fair and we'll shoot at each other, basically. And they want to avoid that proactively.
4: The idea is to prevent scenes like this, a 2022 shooting at the state fair that sent people running. Prosecutors asking a judge to sign a court order banning gang members from the state fairgrounds.
3: Okay.
4: That court order carried by officers on patrol.
7: So if an officer has a piece of paper or if it's in his phone, whatever, can he go to one of these folks and say, you're violating this order, you're under arrest?
6: That's what the order allows for. You know, it's for that person to then be excluded from that area if they've entered it.
0: What?
4: Now, the lawsuit is asking a judge to prohibit the gang members from appearing or hanging around together here at the fairgrounds. So they're supposed to stay apart. That means they'll have two separate court hearings in Ramsey County Court this coming Thursday.
0: All right, explain this to me.
5: I don't think I can.
3: Well, if they're openly organizing an attack at a public venue during a very crowded event, why can't you go out? Yeah, it doesn't make sense why you wouldn't say, hey, do they not have, like, making terroristic threat
0: right
3: laws or threatening mob violence laws or something?
0: Does it just seem like maybe Keith Ellison is saying, okay, we don't want to arrest the Somali gangs.
3: Right.
0: Okay. For political reasons.
3: Yeah.
0: Or maybe, you know, your own belief reasons, whatever that might be. But this is a way to avoid sending people to jail by just, hey, have your fight somewhere else. And they don't actually... play in that clip what the Ramsey County sheriff actually said.
8: We've had gangs coming to the Minnesota State Fair for 30, 40 years.
0: Okay.
8: But they've always agreed the fair is neutral ground, and let's all go have fun and respect the fairgrounds. I've been here for many, many years.
0: It's a truce, okay? It's a truce. The fair, hey, everybody have fun, okay?
3: Okay.
0: They don't care. It's like when all the gangs met... You know, in Central Park, in the Warriors, the truce is on while Cyrus is speaking. But guess what? Cyrus gets shot. We all know this.
5: The truth.
8: But we've never had threats of violence like we're having from the Somali gangs. Well, we will have Karen gangs. We'll have some Hmong gangs here. We'll have some, you know, extremists on the right here. But none of them are promising chaos except for the Somali gangs.
0: Uh-oh.
3: You got to throw in, yeah, the far-right gangs. Name them. Where are...
0: Oh, yeah. You got to watch out for them. You know, the ones that wear suits. Yes. And some go old school, like old school Tucker. They're the Tuckers.
5: Yeah, you got the bow ties.
0: Got to watch out for them. If they're wearing a bow tie, that means they're ready to bust out a machine gun on your ass.
3: Did you say you wanted ice cream dipped in butter? You're obviously a white supremacist.
5: How do you enforce any of that?
3: Lock them up.
5: It's are they carrying
0: man?
5: ID cards when you stop
0: I
5: them?
0: I don't understand it.
3: You know who they are, where they are, and that they are planning mass violence.
0: Yes.
3: Lock them up. Don't sue them. What do you think they're going to say? They're going to say, oh, golly gee, we're sorry. We didn't know they could.
9: Cyrus don't want anybody passed. He don't want anybody flexing any muscle.
0: Exactly. So respect it, Somali gangs.
5: Okay. Yeah, make sure you take the family to the fair.
0: Yes.
5: Meet some nice Somalians while you're there.
3: But remember, Somali, they built America.
0: Yes.
3: That's what we've been told. The backbone of American society.
0: That's right.
5: Excuse me, sir. Are you a gangbanger?
9: When you're president of the biggest gang in the city, you don't have to take any shit.
0: There we go. It's on.
5: But you can identify the baseball furies and some of these by the what they were wearing, right?
0: Yes. That would be the right wingers.
5: Right.
0: Yeah. Guys with the bats.
5: The baseball furies.
0: So you got that going on out there. And David, you're saying the royal family has paid tribute to Dolly.
3: Yes, they did. The King of England sent the King's Guard band to go out and pay tribute to Dolly Parton.
0: Oh, wow. Have you heard this, Scott?
5: No.
0: Why are you saying that?
5: Just like because the royal family is up to my own.
0: Do you not like that?
5: It's cheery.
0: Yeah. Some people might say that's lame, but they're doing their best.
3: Well, that's all of England, though, right? It's lame, but they're doing their best.
0: Yes.
3: That's their national motto, I mean, across the pond.
0: Well, a lot of this has been shared, too. Dolly's response, how she'd like to be remembered, if you've heard that before.
10: Well, a lot of people ask me, you know, what I want people to say about me 100 years from now. I want them to say, golly, she looks good for her age.
0: Again, very funny, too.
3: It is
0: multi-talented.
3: Crazy, you know, she grew up in a shack in the woods, and now the King of England is paying tribute to her, and the flags are at half-staff.
0: Yes.
3: What an incredible life.
5: America, man.
0: No kidding. Okay, so what are we doing in Russia? That's a big question. Hunter Biden says we need Nuremberg trials, and the five stories we're watching today all coming up.

0: I'm not one to say I told you so, but I switched to Pure Talk over a year ago, and ever since, I've been telling people there's no better wireless company out there. 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

0: The Markley Van Camp and Robbins Show. Jamie Markley, David Van Camp, Scott Robbins. You know what it's time for?
1: Yes.
0: The five stories we're watching today.
2: Number five, Meta has settled that big lawsuit brought by multiple states over claims that they designed Instagram and Facebook to addict children to those platforms. They've agreed to pay up to about $17 billion, but deny any wrongdoing. Florida,
0: well,
2: though.
0: Then what are they going to do? Are they going to change something?
2: Oh, yeah. They said, we're going to, you know, adjust. They gave the usual corporate speak, and that's why.
0: And the like button and all that stuff.
2: That's why the Florida Attorney General rejected the settlement and said, hey, we'll see you in court. They want to take it to a trial.
0: Yeah.
2: Number four, the Trump administration has paused all immigrant visa applications worldwide. Number three, CIA Director John Ratcliffe unexpectedly showed up in Moscow yesterday, and he met with Russian intelligence officials. President Trump says it's a semi-routine visit.
0: By the way, can you go back to story four just to repeat it?
2: Yes, the Trump administration has paused all immigrant visa applications worldwide.
0: She missed it there. Okay, go ahead.
2: Number two, Attorney General Todd Blanche announced that the DOJ and the FBI have shut down a major Chinese state-sponsored hacking organization targeting critical U.S. infrastructure networks. And then number one, I didn't think this was the number one story, but the Trumpster really wants to talk about it. He posted on Truth Social. How about Roger Clemens not getting in the Baseball Hall of Fame? All because a bunch of jealous people with far less talent voted that he shouldn't be there. He was also not convicted or admitted to taking drugs. Roger is easily one of the few greatest pitchers of all time, winning 354 games, 7 Cy Young Awards, a record by 3, and played in 3 World Series, winning 2. He was 3rd in most strikeouts. The commissioner told me he was going to approve Pete Rose, but he waited long enough until Pete died. No wonder baseball is in trouble. President Donald J. Trump.
0: What the heck?
2: I don't know where.
3: Well, Clemens is an outspoken conservative.
0: I understand that. But still.
3: But why do you get involved in the muck and the mire of all this stuff? I don't know. Because you can't help yourself, you know? I guess. I mean, why deal with Roger Clemens? I'm serious. Clemens was a steroid user, allegedly.
0: Well, he says no, and Andy Pettit misremembered. That's where misremembered came from.
3: Yes. He should be in the Hall of Fame just for coining that term.
2: Yes. Those are the top five stories that we're watching today. 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
0: So are you saying, like, let's fast forward to 2029 and whoever's president then.
3: Yeah.
0: Are you going to miss things like this?
3: Yes.
0: You will miss it.
3: I will.
0: But at the same time, it drives
3: you
0: crazy.
3: But it's frustrating. Where did this come from all of a sudden?
0: You're not,
3: Roger Clinton
0: thing.
2: Probably he was like listening to
0: many people today saying, dude, just don't do those things.
3: Right.
0: Just stick to the important stuff. Like at Kennedy Center, just lose that. They'll say,
3: that's
0: not helping.
3: Stop it.
2: They're like, we can't put Trump's name on it. Maybe we'll just demolish the building.
0: Oh, yeah.
3: You got a lot. And maybe the Canadians are keeping Roger Clemens out of the hall. I don't know.
2: Maybe that's it. Yeah, that was actually the sticking point in the trade agreement.
3: Right.
2: You need to pressure that one baseball writer who's attached to the Blue Jays, okay?
3: Yeah.
2: You got to tell him to let Roger in the Hall of Fame.
3: We'll take this thing to 70%. I'm not kidding.
0: Scott!
3: Oh, man. What a time to be alive.
0: Not that I thought we would talk about this today, but you were talking about something else with the baseball writers. It drives you crazy because that dude should be in the Hall of Fame.
3: Absolutely should be.
0: Barry Bonds should be in the Hall of Fame.
3: Absolutely should be. Sammy Sosa should be in the Hall of Fame. Mark McGwire should be in the Hall of Fame. I mean, they're all, listen, what they did was terrible, and they shouldn't have done it, but it was, nobody was testing for it, and it was just a ridiculous time, you know?
2: So. Well, that, and also, I mean, all the players that you just mentioned probably would have been Hall of Fame players anyway.
3: Probably. And
0: Sosa, I don't know.
2: Well, yeah.
3: Well, maybe not. He was spindly.
0: Don't know.
3: Yes.
0: But as far as, and McGuire, you know, before that resurgence with the Cardinals, you pay attention to the Hall of Fame numbers.
3: Yeah,
0: I don't know.
3: Well, he was known as a home run hitter, and he hit a lot of them.
0: Did he have enough? He would have been a Hall of Famer?
3: Nah, probably. Maybe. I don't know.
0: Bonds and Clemens, those are no doubters took Royce.
3: Absolutely. Yeah. Barry Bonds was well on his way. Yeah.
0: Yeah. Some science news. Microbiologists are saying that typing, like right after eating, is more unhygienic than you think.
3: Typing?
0: Yes.
3: Really?
0: Yeah. The saliva from your fingers can end up on your keyboard. And when it mixes with food residue, it can turn your keyboard into a bacteria cafeteria.
3: Bacteria cafeteria.
0: So they say. And certain forms of bacteria can survive on keyboard surfaces for days.
3: Yeesh.
0: So you got to be careful. I took a picture of your keyboard once.
3: Yeah, I know.
0: It horrified people.
3: I know.
0: David's like, that's a joke. That's not really Scott's.
2: Yeah, I didn't know. I didn't.
3: It's really mine.
0: Yes.
3: So we got plenty of snacks.
2: It was hairy. Yeah.
3: it's grown hair over time. It's an experiment, David, I'm having. I'm going to apply it to my head later.
2: Yeah. It actually just types on its own now. It's sentient. You can just tell it what to write.
3: Own personality, yes.
0: And David will love this. They gave you some tips.
2: Oh, yeah. Good tips.
0: Some hand sanitizer or wet wipes. Keep them nearby. Clean your hands after eating. I didn't know that.
2: I never would have got it. I would have just been like blowing on it or like wishing.
0: Hunter Biden says we need Nuremberg trials for the Trump administration. What? And a news update next.

0: I'm Lauren Simonetti, and this is the Fox Business Report.
1: Stocks are losing steam in afternoon trading ahead of NVIDIA's earnings report and after the Personal Consumption Expenditures Price Index for July revealed that inflation was a bit stronger than expected. AI chip-making darling NVIDIA's earnings after the bell could be key in determining where the AI trade goes next. Shares of NVIDIA are down over 1% after rising over 2% during the previous session to snap a seven-day losing streak. And stubborn inflation is complicating the Fed rate outlook. Annual PCE held steady at 3.7%. On a monthly basis, PCE was up 0.2% in July, an increase from June, and core PCE, excluding volatile food and energy categories, also rose 0.2%, slightly higher from June, and up 3.3% annually, matching June's reading. That's your Fox Business Report. I'm Hillary Barsky, invested in you.
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3: Soybeans and corn are higher. Cattle and hogs are mixed. I'm John Perkins with a Brownfield Market Update. Speed wins. That's why Stein is focused on delivering higher-yielding genetics faster than the competition and why they release more new Enlist E3 lines than any other company. Stein has yield. Soybeans are sharply higher today. China bought more than 330,000 tons of new crop U.S. soybeans out of the open this morning. Two-day sales total to China and unknown is 465,000 tons, and beans continue to monitor late development weather and yield potential. September soybeans are up 22 and three quarters at 1250 and three quarters. November's 23 and a quarter higher at 1261. September bean meal's up $7.30 at 327.60. September soybean oil's down 37 points at 67.15. Corn's higher. Last week's private crop tour and declining condition ratings are leading to some concerns about this year's corn yield. Ethanol production, stocks, and exports are up in the week and the year. September's 14 and a quarter higher at 514 and three quarters. December's up 13 at 536 and a half. Wheat, though, back in the lead today as there is no end in sight to export issues in the Black Sea region impacting about a third of global trade. Stateside, traders are watching the spring wheat harvest and weather ahead of winter wheat planting. September Chicago's up 43 and three quarters at 729 and a quarter. Live and feeder cattle are mixed, currently on the mostly lower side of things out of widespread direct business, unable to sustain an early oversold bounce. October live's down 80 at 210.15, December's 15 lower at 211.97. September feeders are down 282 at 316.45. And hogs are mixed, pretty narrowly mixed at that, on spread trade, the mixed cash business, and questions about pork demand. October is down 20 at 80.25. December is up 20 at 70.55. Crude oil is back in positive territory. John Perkins, Brownfield.
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0: The Markley, Van Camp, and Robbins Show. I'm Jamie Markley, the Gen Xer. David Van Camp, the Millennial, and the Sexy Boomer, Scott Robbins. Mm-hmm. So what are we doing in Russia? What's the word, David?
1: Well, CIA Director John Ratcliffe unexpectedly showed up in Moscow yesterday, meeting with Russian intelligence officials, we're told. There's been reports that the U.S. is picking up some chatter that Russia might start attacking NATO allies, including bombing the U.K., or that this was some sort of, you know, come-to-Jesus moment for Putin when it comes to Iran. Like, hey, don't get involved in this. Don't supply Iran with stuff to prolong this.
0: Right.
1: Okay? Focus on your failing war in Ukraine. Okay? Well, mm-hmm. President Trump spoke to Glenn Beck about that.
0: Okay.
2: He's there on, you know, very sort of semi-routine. I hate to disappoint people. We would like to see the war with Ukraine end. John Ratcliffe is a fantastic guy. He's the head of the CIA, and he is not in there for any of the things that you said. Now, something may come out, you know, out of it. We're working very hard to get that war ended. And frankly, they both want to see it ended.
0: Okay. We'll see. You know, the left's gone bat nuts crazy. A lot of people recognize that. You want some examples?
1: Sure.
0: Set it up this way. You had Hakeem Jeffries that meets with Jared Kushner, right? And you have Democrats so ticked off about it. What's her name? You call her Rock Slide Face. Jennifer Welch?
1: Yeah, Jennifer Welch. Yeah.
0: Yeah, on her what's supposed to be incredibly popular podcast for sad and bitter people.
1: Yes.
3: I don't want to work with fascists. I don't want to collaborate with fascists. There is no working with criminals. We need to hear from future Speaker Jeffries immediately. Why are you meeting with Jared Kushner?
0: So this Jewish man is fascist. Okay. Really?
1: It is bizarre, man.
0: Yes, it's bizarre. The whole fascist thing, by definition, is such a stupid take.
1: Well, I thought it was interesting, too, because they're all up in their feelings about this. But even the governor of Michigan, Gretchen Whitmer, talked about, well, you know, he is the president, so if I'm going to try to get stuff done for Michigan, I got to talk to him.
0: Right.
1: That's how it works.
0: And that's the way it used to be, right, mm-hmm. with Democrats and Republicans?
1: Mm-hmm.
0: Well, not according to your old boy, James Carville, who's also lost his mind.
1: Yeah.
0: He'd be mad about it, too.
4: In the opinion of every Democrat in the United States, progressive, moderate, middle road, left, I don't know, whatever you want, we believe one thing above all. These people are a pack of felons and traitors. And you do not meet with them. You do not meet with them. These people.
0: Talking about...
5: What's his problem?
0: Jared Kushner. I don't know.
5: Shut up.
0: Trying to get relevancy. I don't know.
5: Breathe through his eyes.
0: And then Hunter Biden with this take.
6: We need to have Nuremberg trials. We need to have truth and reconciliation. So, if Chuck Schumer or Hakeem Jeffries can think they're going to come in and take the tack that Merrick Garland did, then you know what? They best step aside today.
0: Yes, David?
1: Take the tactic Merrick Garland did. What, you mean they come in and try to lock up political opponents, namely Donald Trump?
0: Oh, Hunter thinks Merrick Garland was just way too soft.
1: What?
0: Oh, yeah.
1: What did you expect him to do?
5: Man, you talk about a party circling the drain. Holy smokes.
0: Oh, yeah.
5: Holy smokes. Who's in charge? Who's running this thing?
0: There is nobody.
5: I mean, you got Carville 1 second saying, well, okay, we can't go over the cliff on this stuff.
0: Yeah.
5: Now, all of a sudden, I'm embracing it.
1: I don't know. I think well, he's actually struggling with some sort of health thing, because a lot of these podcasts, he's in bed.
5: Yeah, he's laying down.
1: He's laying down in bed.
5: Yeah.
1: And I'm like, why is he in bed? This is weird.
0: Yeah. But then it seems Hillary is coming on board.
5: Yeah, right.
0: With the DSA.
5: She is.
0: I mean, that's what you take from this.
7: You know, Democratic Party right now is, I think, going through a kind of experiment. Like, who can actually respond, particularly to young people's very real concerns about where they are at this point in their lives and what kind of future do they have for themselves? And I think that's healthy.
5: Young people have been pondering that since the beginning of time.
1: Oh, yeah.
5: Where they are in their lives.
0: Yeah.
5: Yes.
8: Again,
5: shut up,
8: some
5: Hillary.
8: People trying to stay relevant.
5: Trot out these old war horses. Yeah, I mean, geez.
8: I know. But if she doesn't say something like that, where the energy is at in the party is like, listen, old Lady River, get out of here.
5: Yeah, leave us alone.
8: And even with her saying like that, they're still going to be with the attitude of, get lost, old Lady River.
5: Yeah, right.
8: I don't think there's anything she's going to be able to do at this point.
5: Well, Carville, too. There are thousands of years of fossils, and they're out there yelling.
8: Oh, yeah.
5: I mean, gosh, dang it.
8: But
5: of course young people are energized because they hear the free stuff and...
8: Yes.
5: You know, that it's equal opportunity. It's not equal opportunity. It's equal outcome. And they're going to try to legislate. I mean, this is a real deal now.
8: Oh, yeah.
5: This DSA thing is not a fantasy anymore.
8: Yeah. November's going to be...
5: I mean, it's happening.
8: It's going to be fascinating to see how it turns out.
5: Oh, yeah.
8: All right. It's that time. We do it a couple of times a day. Go around the table. It may not be the biggest story out there, but it caught your attention. You want to bring it in. David, what's your story here?
1: Well, of course, you've seen a lot of tributes to Dolly Parton, and it was only a matter of time and before weirdo columnists decided to try to make this about whatever their thing is.
8: Oh, no.
1: Washington Post column, Dolly Parton's lack of children demonstrated that the world could, in fact, love a woman who wasn't a mother. But more importantly, she was proof that a person could be an advocate for children while personally choosing against parenting. She didn't choose to not have children. She had a health condition and had to have a partial hysterectomy in her 30s.
5: Yeah.
1: So it was one of those things where she and her husband sort of just came to terms with the fact that they weren't going to have kids.
8: Mm-hmm. But that gets in the way of the narrative, David.
1: Exactly. But also, it's an argument that nobody's making. The world could, in fact, love a woman who wasn't a mother. Who's arguing that you can't love a woman who's not a mother?
8: Well, it... There's a lot of women that don't have kids that are very bitter because whether it's imagined or not, they're taking on this perception that everyone's looking at them like they're less than because they don't have a kid.
1: Right.
8: And that's what they say, and they become very bitter about that.
1: Right.
8: A lot of people are like, hey, you made choices. I don't care.
5: No, whatever. Right.
8: You know, you do you.
5: I don't ask anybody.
8: Well, if it's a person that really doesn't want to have kids, the last thing I want them to do is have kids.
5: Right. No, that's fine. Don't.
8: Yeah. So, all right, Scotty, what do you got for your story?
5: Last month, a group of YMC campers from Minnesota got stranded while they were in Ontario, in Canada, by the way. Pay attention to that little detail.
8: Okay.
5: So, the young explorers quickly became Canada's national pastime. Everybody's watching this story. And they sent in the Canadian Air Force to rescue them, and they did. Wildfires going on.
8: Okay.
5: So it trapped them. And a nice story, a little happy ending, or so everybody thought anyway. Fast forward to yesterday, tariff tensions mounting between the U.S. and Canada. Tim Walz decided he'd pop his head out of his hole, wherever he is, and weigh in on it, and Donald Trump. So Tim said, and let me quote it here, because remember where it was, when a group of YMC campers needed to be rescued during wildfires on our northern border, it was Canada who immediately helped. Not a word from Trump. Did I mention it was in Canada? What's he supposed to do? Send in Navy SEALs? What's he supposed to do? It was in Canada.
1: We could have just invaded Canada.
5: You're exactly,
1: Tim. Use this as a pretense.
5: You dope.
9: And I'm a knucklehead at times.
5: But every time he does stuff like this,
8: yeah.
5: I'm going to get it. Watch this. I'm going to burn Trump. You're an idiot.
8: Okay.
5: They're in Ontario, Canada. Canadians went in and rescued them.
8: You know, with the negativity, I feel like I got to bring in more of like a hero story.
5: Oh, please do.
8: Someone that's going to be recognized later this year for his courage, his outspokenness. Just someone that you can look up to.
5: I feel a punchline coming on here, but go ahead.
8: In the face of adversity. Of course, I'm talking about Cap. Colin Kaepernick is going to receive the Muhammad Ali Award for fighting racial injustice later this year from the Muhammad Ali Center's Humanitarian of the Year Award.
5: Could we please get off Cap? Please, what's the expiration date on this?
8: Well, there is no expiration date on racial injustice, Scott.
5: Oh, my gosh.
8: Shame on you for even saying that.
5: He's still talking about he could play in the NFL today?
8: I'm not sure if he's still on that or not. Again, when you look at the history of it, this dude came out, and like a lot of quarterbacks, had a lot of success, and then defenses figured him out. and knew what throws he couldn't make. And all of a sudden, everything shrank down. And his quarterback rating the last, what, year and a half? For the last two seasons? A 43-7 and a 49-2.
5: That's not very good.
8: He was benched for Blaine Gabbert. That's before he ever took a knee.
5: Oh, the Hall of Famer, Blaine Gabbert?
8: Nothing against Blaine Gabbert.
5: No, he's a fine guy. Yeah.
8: But Reuters had the story that the center selected Cap for his advocacy against racial injustice and support for undeserved communities through his Know Your Rights camp and other philanthropic efforts. Lonnie Ali, Muhammad's late wife and co-founder, said Colin has used his platform to advocate for equality, human dignity, and social change, even when doing so came at a significant personal and professional cost.
5: Yeah, he didn't benefit from it at all.
8: What, all that Nike money, the book money, all that stuff?
5: No, not at all.
8: And, you know, people brought up, well, Muhammad Ali risked his freedom and sacrificed the prime of his boxing career when he refused induction into the military. And he was stripped of his heavyweight title, barred from boxing for more than 3 years, and convicted of draft evasion. He, whether you liked him or not, he paid a price.
5: Mm-hmm.
8: The whole narrative on Cap is pretty misleading. Oh, boy. It just goes on.
10: It always has been. I mean.
8: Well, I mean, he did the whole bit about how the NFL's like slavery.
10: Yes.
8: That's an all-timer, dude.
11: They don't want you to understand is what's being established is a power dynamic. Before they put you on the field, teams poke, pry, and examine you, searching for any defect that might affect your performance. No boundary respected. No dignity left intact.
10: Yeah.
8: They're multi-million dollar investments.
5: Yeah, before they give you $16 million.
8: Right.
5: Yeah. You do that with cattle you buy.
10: I mean, it's that.
5: You do.
10: Is that like, did the slaves get $16 million, you know, 3 years guaranteed deals?
8: No.
10: No, they didn't. They were slaves.
8: Exactly. Well, and then all the BS trials. He lost Stephen A. Smith years ago. Seeing this guy's not serious, but yeah, still getting the awards.
5: He wouldn't show up for any of those practices when he wanted to get back in the NFL.
8: Oh, and then it's like, well, the real tryout's going to be over here.
5: Yeah.
8: It was just a freaking game.
5: Crazy.
8: Yeah. Get that guy. Okay. But some people won't, and they'll believe whatever.
5: Yep.
8: There you go. Okay. You're at Walmart. There's $30 on the ground. Do you pick it up? Keep it?
5: Nah.
8: Known as the Finder's Keeper's Thief. We got Nimrod's the news and a news update next.

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0: You know, we were just talking about Colin Kaepernick getting the Muhammad Ali Award for fighting racial injustice. There have been some bad takes about Colin Kaepernick over time.
1: Yeah.
0: If you remember back summer 2022, at that time, the Supreme Court ruled in favor of Joe Kennedy, who had lost his job as a high school football coach because he was reciting prayer at the 50-yard line after games.
2: Yeah.
0: If you remember that case.
1: Yeah.
0: And, well, The View, they were very upset about this ruling, and Joy Behar was trying to say that Kaepernick taking a knee was illegal or something, and saying, well, he could have been praying, for crying out loud.
3: I would like to know if it would apply to Colin Kaepernick, for example. He takes a knee. I don't know if this is really legal or any of what I'm saying, but it seemed to me like the guy takes a knee and he gets thrown off the team, but he could be praying too, praying, you know, that these people would leave him alone. I don't know what he's praying for, but he could be praying. How do they know what you're doing when you take a knee? Doesn't that look like prayer to you? Suddenly it's illegal for him, but it's okay for this.
2: It's amazing how dumb they are.
1: I hear that, and there is that part of me that's like, man, maybe the Muslims are onto something with the whole burqa thing, you know?
2: Yeah, don't dismiss it so quickly, right?
1: I know that's not fair, because that's not even close to every single woman out there.
0: No, but it's not. But boy, oh boy. I just thought you would enjoy that.
1: Yeah.
0: And now it's time for Nimrods. Here we go.
4: When the going gets tough.
5: Damn it, this is too hard.
4: The dumb get dumber.
6: All right, Dean.
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5: I love the poorly educated.
0: And he wasn't fired for taking a knee.
1: No, he wasn't.
0: Just stupid. All right. Nimrod's the News. We go to Albany, Georgia. Maybe you've seen this. This took off on social media because the cops there in Albany asked the media, or asked people on social media, for their help to identify a suspect who found $30 on the ground at Walmart and just kept it. Said an individual dropped $30 on the ground while shopping. This individual picked it up and did not return it to employees. Apparently, police were called about the missing money. Usually cops too busy to deal with something like this, but this is not the case. So the post went viral. The guy did come forward and return the money to police. Name not released, and he hasn't commented. The victim has also decided not to press charges. Mm. You could if you dropped $30 on the ground at Walmart. It's kind of wild, and that's Nimrod's in the News.

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4: 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Education is emerging as a key issue in the Illinois governor's race. During appearances at the Illinois State Fair, Governor Pritzker said the state needs to continue increasing school funding while pointing to improved graduation rates and student performance. Republican challenger Darren Bailey says more funding is not the answer. He's calling for less government involvement and more control for local schools and parents. The candidates also clashed over Bailey's ties to a private religious school and its curriculum. The Decatur Bicycle Club will have their 41st annual Amish Country Bicycle Tour on September 19th in Arthur. There are five routes from 10 to 30 miles to choose from. They all start and end at the check-in location at 120 East Progress Street. 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
5: Meta surprise. I'm Therese Crowley, Fox News. Meta agrees to a massive settlement in the social media addiction lawsuit to pay out $17 billion to states and enact new laws and limits for teen users. Fox's Claudia Kipler.
6: Under the terms of the settlement over the next 10 years, Meta will pay up to $17 billion to the coalition of states that sued the social media giant. It will also have to make big changes to how Facebook and Instagram operate for minors and make stronger efforts to flag harmful content and remove users under 13. Provided the court approves the deal, California alone will receive up to $2 billion. California Attorney General Rob Bonta saying, quote, "Today we have secured a settlement with Meta that will make social media less dangerous for our kids and make a world of difference for children and their families."
5: Meta admits no wrongdoing or liability. This same day as the passing of America's national treasure Dolly Parton, we learn the great English star of stage, film, and TV, Tim Curry, also died, age 80. Of course, you know him from the Rocky Horror Picture Show.
7: So, come up to the lab and see what's on the slab. I see you shiver with anticipation.
5: Clip courtesy of 20th Century Fox, Tim Curry. Memorable in Home Alone 2 as well. His manager says he died peacefully at his Toluca Lake, California home. And we learned Dolly Parton spent her final days battling cancer.
8: As tributes continue to pour in for beloved entertainer Dolly Parton, it's now known that she had dealt with cancer prior to her death on Tuesday. A representative for Parton said she had been admitted to the Vanderbilt Ingram Cancer Center in Nashville on Friday. Additional details about her illness were not given, and it's not clear when she received that diagnosis.
5: And that's Fox's Tanya J. Powers. 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
3: We're going to call it mostly sunny this afternoon. There is a chance for some showers and storms late this afternoon heading into this evening. Some of those storms could be on the strong side. Look for daytime highs up to a warm and muggy 87. Evening storms turning partly cloudy overnight tonight. Lows drop down to 63. Sunny mid-80s on Thursday, but mostly clear skies 62 Thursday night. Sunny mid-80s again on Friday. I'm meteorologist J.C. Foltz.
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9: The Markley, Van Camp, and Robbins Show. 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
10: Oh, I suppose you may have heard that the family of Alex Pretty spoke out for their first big interview on Good Morning America.
9: Okay.
10: Talking to Little George Stephanopoulos. Alex Pretty is the guy who had been videoed multiple times, you know, kicking out taillights of ICE vehicles.
9: Mm-hmm.
10: Screaming at federal immigration authorities. He was part of the hashtag resistance. And, well, he confronted an ICE officer who was getting another person blocking their way out of the way.
9: Yes.
10: And he went over and got involved. And he was carrying a firearm, which is his right. He apparently had it legally and all that stuff. But it is also violating basically every rule that you're taught for concealed carry, which is, don't mix it up with the cops if you're carrying a gun.
9: Yes.
10: Misunderstandings can happen.
9: Yes.
10: And so he was getting taken to the ground. They lifted up his shirt. They saw he had a gun.
9: Mm-hmm.
10: One officer disarmed him. And then another officer, it's hard to tell, and I've never heard any firm confirmation of this. It looks to me, if you look at one of the videos, like the gun that he was carrying just went off in the hand of the officer who disarmed him.
9: Right.
10: And then it's gun guys will understand this is it was a Sig Sauer P320, which
9: yes,
10: there's a reputation that those guns go grenade mode. Or GAN.
9: Well, I've put mine through the paces and it hasn't happened.
10: But
9: just anecdotal.
10: Yeah. Anyway. So I don't know if that was it, but at any rate, they heard gun. Officer sees an empty holster. Maybe the gun went off, and then Alex Pretty got shot.
9: Mm-hmm.
10: And so he's being painted as this victim. And then for a hot minute, they were trying to make him into some sort of martyr. And then all the other videos of him acting violently came out. And it's like, oh, okay, so this guy was actually just looking for a fight. And he picked one that he couldn't possibly win.
9: Right.
10: Yeah. Well, Little George wanted to talk to the family of Alex Pretty. And, of course, they're saying, yeah, he was murdered in broad daylight, all that stuff. But here
11: we go. You saw the beginning of the video. What were you seeing?
12: I saw his jacket, to be honest.
13: I think it was his jacket.
12: Yeah.
11: Yeah.
13: Yeah. And his sunglasses.
12: Yes, sunglasses. Mm-hmm.
11: Yeah. And it didn't surprise you that from the beginning, it seemed like he was trying to come to the aid of someone else.
13: I was not shocked that

0: he helped somebody. My shock is that he was murdered, and no one has given us the complete truth, or anyone has been held accountable.
1: The framing of that is absurd.
2: Yes.
1: He was interfering in a lawful arrest.
2: Correct. Listen, man. It's obvious. Just state the obvious. A family can't look at this objectively.
1: Of course not. I wouldn't be able to.
2: That's why this is nothing but propaganda.
1: Yeah.
2: And they're trying to get the viewer to have sympathy for the family to make it seem like ICE officers just wanted to murder this guy and take him out. Mm-hmm. And unfortunately, it works on a lot of people.
3: Oh, yeah.
2: It's disgusting what they're doing. None of us are surprised. They've been doing this crap for a long time.
1: Well, on this topic, did you see what old Morning Joe had to say about it?
2: No.
4: Dude. You know, Willie, this is what happened in the Jim Crow South.
2: What?
4: When a black man would be shot.
2: What?
4: Like in another lifetime. Justice would not be served. You know, we saw this happen to civil rights workers. We saw this happen to black men. We saw this happen time and again where somebody would be shot dead and no justice would follow.
3: These people are the worst.
1: That's the worst. Just jaw-dropping, dude.
3: Unbelievable.
5: You have examples of this that you saw? What exactly are you comparing this to?
1: I don't know.
5: Again, this was a legal arrest, and this dude got in the way. Packing. Legal, that's fine. But again, if you go through a concealed carry class, they're going to tell you many different things. Stay away from this. Stay away from that.
1: Yeah.
5: You're always wanting to avoid the fight. Always.
1: Yes.
5: It's last resort sort of thing. He put himself into it. And yes, I don't think all of a sudden the cops are like, well, I can't wait to, you know, smoke this guy. Of course not. But once his gun goes off, what do you think the reaction is? Cops are trained. You heard the shot? You got to take him out.
1: Or, you know, even if the gun didn't go off, cop sees an empty holster. What do you think is going to happen?
5: Yeah.
1: He doesn't know who has that gun.
2: Right. So, yeah, it's just disgusting the way they do that.
5: And I feel bad for the grieving family. I do. But I can't expect them to look at this objectively. You're not going to.
2: Man.
3: Well, shame on Stephanopoulos.
5: The whole outfit.
3: He knows exactly what he's doing.
5: They do this
3: while he's
5: all
3: doing
5: the time.
3: It. He knows the hushed tone in his voice, too.
5: Yes.
3: Well, your family's here.
2: I got to look this up real quick. I'm not going to play it. But this was just a couple of weeks ago. We were looking through some old audio files, and it was, you know, not to get too inside, but a different computer that I used to play audio from.
3: Yeah.
2: And this was all within the same day. And this was, what was that guy that, Rittenhouse, one of the guys that shot, was it Grosskreutz? I forget how you pronounce his last name.
1: Yeah.
2: And it was Good Morning America interviewing him.
1: Yeah.
2: There was no way you couldn't think that was justified if you looked at it objectively.
1: Right.
2: Well, not according to this guy. And, of course, and there's sympathy from the family and everything else and from the other people that were shot. And then it was also Jacob Blake's uncle being interviewed. You know, it's always trying to paint this narrative that it was wrongful, that they were victims. But they never give the other side to that story. It's just propaganda.
1: Yeah.
2: Really disappointing. Okay.
3: Not surprising.
5: Other news out there. They're going to blow up the ballroom, they say.
1: Oh, that's according to the top cop in Philadelphia.
3: Oh,
1: District Attorney Larry Krasner says that, they're going to blow up part of the White House.
2: Okay.
6: And I'm going to have a paperweight sitting on my desk. You know what that paperweight's going to be? It's going to be a piece of the ballroom after we all blow it up. That's what it's going to be. I want to be an official.
5: Oh, I love that. The one, person in attendance, I want a piece.
6: In an official, official ceremony, just so we're clear. In an official ceremony, we're going to blow it up, and we're going to get the taxpayers their money back by selling all the pieces as paperweights, and I will have one on my desk.
2: Okay, big tough guy. Old Kratzer. Okay.
3: Larry Krasner, ladies and gentlemen. What yes. a guy. How clever.
2: Yeah.
5: Mm-hmm. You got any more frustrating idiots to play audio from, David?
1: Got that Kara Swisher lady.
5: Okay, bring that in.
3: Let's just do go like for frustrating a idiot of the day. Every day. We can do it every day.
5: Dude, like the most frustrating?
3: Yes.
5: Because there's going to be frustrating ones every day.
3: Well, know. Maybe at the maybe on Friday, then we nominate them all, and you yeah. can, we've come up with a winner.
5: It could be.
3: Golly, maybe there's a bit that's being born today.
5: Man, oh, man. Well, we got a trifecta in this segment right here.
1: Yeah, well, she's really upset. This Kara Swisher left-wing commentator is upset about the WNBA because men are ruining it.
5: What? They're paying for it. All the money comes from the NBA.
1: Right.
7: The problem with women's basketball is all straight men just can't just stop attacking these women. I think it's misogynist. I think it's racist for sure. I think it's, you know, I don't really care if Sophie Cunningham says things about trans people. Fine. Like, fine. She has her opinions. But the fact that these men are coming in there and ruining the game for everybody, just they should be tossed out of the stadiums. And that's the end of it.
5: How are they ruining it? What is she talking about?
1: I don't understand. But when I first saw the caption of it saying that, yeah, men are ruining women's sports, I'm like, yeah, that okay, we're on the same page then.
5: Yeah, biological men playing in women's sports are ruining it. Yes.
3: You know, so what if all men said, fine, we won't go to the games? Okay.
5: All right.
3: Yeah. Have fun.
5: Yeah, those guys won't be bringing their daughters anymore.
3: Yeah, and they're, by the way, you know, there's a hell of a lot of men who go to sporting events, including the WNBA.
5: Are there a lot of dudes that go?
3: No, there are, yeah, because if you counted on just women going, wouldn't last long.
5: Okay. I haven't been to one to know.
3: Oh, I haven't been to one either.
5: Say one that doesn't have the Indiana Fever playing.
3: Well, I've watched some Indiana Fever games, yes.
5: Right, but I'm saying just take two other teams.
3: Right.
5: There are a lot of dudes in the arena?
3: I can't name two other teams.
5: Well, I can name two other teams, but I don't know how many guys are actually in there. But her whole take was, they're ruining it. Kick them out of the arena. Are you talking about guys that are flinging, you know, green dildos out there? Yeah, well, yeah, they're going to get kicked out of the game.
1: Yeah. I think she was talking about Enos Kanter.
5: Okay. They're doing is just putting a snapshot up to the WNBA saying you're ridiculous.
1: Yes.
5: What exactly is a woman?
3: And Kanter's a threat for wearing that shirt?
5: Yeah, that's nonsensical.
3: That shirt? You see, you kick him out because somebody's jawing at him and he jaws back? Hey, what are we doing here?
5: This is goofy. Hey, here's some food news for you. Burger King has admitted that their chicken nuggets got rubbery.
3: Well,
5: that's right.
3: Did they include rubber?
5: Well, no. But in a press release, they say they got thousands of complaints that their nuggets were rubbery, dry, and disappointing. Ugh. But they say that their culinary team reevaluated the process and the recipe.
3: Their culinary team.
5: That's right. And made changes.
3: Okay.
5: They didn't give a whole lot of specifics, but said the new nuggets and a range of updated sauces will be available nationwide coming up.
3: Less rubbery. Try them today.
5: Yes.
1: Kind of looks like chicken.
3: Right. Beaks and snouts and whatever, feathers. Yeah.
5: Yeah. See what there was a bunch of fast food news. The Wall Street Journal, Arby's has brought back their steak nuggets for a limited time.
3: Yeah, I heard those are good. I've never had them.
5: Wendy's has admitted that they had cut corners on quality.
1: Well,
5: but they're changing that.
1: Well, I mean, yeah.
5: Well, the Wendy's go to is rather downtrodden.
1: They had to cut corners because they exclusively hire people on parole. I mean, that's...
5: Hey, your Wendy's, not everybody.
1: Not every Wendy's.
5: No.
3: Not every Wendy's, no.
5: Said, we've made some decisions about quality that were rooted in efficiency, and cost savings. We've let our value equation erode. So they're going to change that, get back to the quality.
1: Okay. So they're doing away with what I experienced, which was watching a guy brew up prison tattoo ink in the toilet. God. They're going to knock that off.
5: Yes, that practice will no longer happen.
3: Oh, God dang.
5: And no more neon green dildos being thrown in the kitchen. We won't have it. Wow. All right, the five ways we're watching today, a news update next.
1: You know, the world changes very quickly, and that can create chaos for your savings. 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

0: Markley, Van Camp, and Robin Show. Jamie Markley, David Van Camp, Scott Robbins, and the five stories we're watching today.
1: Number five, Meta has settled that big lawsuit over claims that they've designed Instagram and Facebook to addict children to those platforms. They are going to be going over some, I guess, new restrictions for teenagers, and they've already put out an open letter to TikTok and YouTube to join us in supporting teenagers.
0: Yes, and they will dial it back if they do.
1: Yeah.
0: That was part of the statement.
1: Mm-hmm. Yes. Well, they've agreed to pay about $17 billion, but still deny they did anything wrong. Florida, meanwhile, has apparently rejected this settlement and will take them to trial.
2: Yeah.
0: They knew when they put all of the algorithms in effect what it was going to do. They didn't care.
1: Right.
0: And this $17 billion is the cost of doing business. They make... That's nothing to them.
1: Right. Number four, CIA Director John Ratcliffe unexpectedly showed up in Moscow yesterday. He met with Russian intelligence officials. Number three, the FBI arrested Massachusetts State Representative Francisco Paulino on 8 counts of wire fraud and 3 of money laundering after he stole $700,000 in pandemic relief funds, reloaned the taxpayer funds at higher interest, bought real estate, and paid personal loans and funded his campaign account.
3: Holy smokes!
1: Takes this money and loans it back
3: out. Loans it out with a higher... My God!
1: Yeah, so that pandemic loan was actually an investment for him.
3: What a scumbag.
1: Yeah.
0: No kidding, man.
3: Wow.
1: Number two, a Maryland court has blocked Democrats from putting their gerrymandered redistricting amendment on the November ballot. If it had passed, it would have eliminated the only Republican district in the state. And number one, I'm just going off of what the president is thinking about today. He wrote, how about Roger Clemens not being in the Baseball Hall of Fame? All because a bunch of jealous people with far less talent voted that he shouldn't be there. No wonder baseball is in trouble. It was way longer than that, by the way. I just, for brevity's sake, I skipped over a good portion of it.
3: What are you going to do? I mean, seriously.
0: I don't disagree that Roger Clemens should be in the Hall of Fame.
3: I don't disagree either, but with, you know, 87 fires raging out of control right now, that's the one we talk about today.
2: Yeah.
3: Roger Clemens.
2: Yes.
3: Yeah. Yeah. By the way, why did that come up? Was he denied entry again? Is that it?
1: Or? I have no idea why.
3: I didn't think they were voting on it here. Yeah, that's Roger a strange Clemens. Thing. I know.
0: Yeah, of all things. Okay. You know, we were just talking about the WNBA and Kara Swisher saying, well, it's men that's ruining this. Men, the biggest viewership of the WNBA, it's like 55 to 60%, depending on the game. So there's been a spike in viewership, right? A lot of that is heavily concentrated among younger generations. Roughly 68% of viewers are under 40. That's interesting.
3: Yeah.
0: So you do have a lot of younger girls that play basketball, obviously, sure, that are watching, and then their families watch everything else. And you're going through the different demographics, and then you get to the superstar effect. When you go to Caitlin Clark, primary driver of new attention. We all know that.
3: Mm-hmm.
0: The Indiana Fever regularly draw crowds and television audiences more than double the league average. Fever broadcasts account for nearly all of the league's million-plus viewer games.
3: Dang. Yeah, that's why they're on all the time.
0: It's right.
3: Pretty much every game, if they're going to do a WNBA game, it's them.
0: Yet the hate and vitriol between the two players is unreal.
3: Yeah.
0: It's really something. Fascinating to watch it all.
3: Killing the golden goose.
0: Yes. Scott Robbins' trifecta coming up in just a few, and California Democrats do it again.

0: We're going to call it mostly sunny this afternoon. There is a chance for some showers and storms late this afternoon heading into this evening. Some of those storms could be on the strong side. Look for daytime highs up to a warm and muggy 87. Evening storms turning partly cloudy overnight tonight. Lows drop down to 63. Sunny mid-80s on Thursday, but mostly clear skies 62 Thursday night. Sunny mid-80s again on Friday. I'm meteorologist J.C. Foltz.
1: I'm John Saucier. Meta has agreed to a roughly $17 billion settlement with a number of states that joined a lawsuit accusing the company of trying to get children addicted to its platforms and illegally collecting their personal data. California Attorney General Rob Bonta, why do you think they decided to settle?
2: The trial was not going well for Meta, and that is not dissimilar from how their other trials have gone. I think ours went particularly well for us and particularly bad for them.
1: Film and TV actor Tim Curry has died at the age of 80. TMZ reports the actor passed away at his L.A. home late last night. He was known for playing many characters, such as the concierge of the Plaza Hotel in the 1992 comedy Home Alone 2.
3: And how are we this morning?
4: Fine. Is my transportation here?
3: Out in front, sir. A limousine and a pizza. Compliments of the Plaza Hotel.
1: The sound courtesy of 20th Century Fox. 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

0: Yep. The Markley Van Camp and Robbins Show. Jamie Markley, David Van Camp, Scott Robbins. Got the Robbins trifecta coming up in just a few. I mentioned California Democrats done it again. Saw this at Fox. They're triggering outrage after siding with convicted child sex offenders in shocking vote. Okay, what is this story? They rejected Republican Senator Suzette Valadares' effort to close a loophole allowing some people convicted of sex crimes against minors to seek public office, including school board seats.
1: Yeah, because there was a candidate running, right?
0: Yes.
1: Yeah.
0: It seems like one of those at least 80-20 issues with people.
1: Yeah.
0: No.
1: Let's not have
0: California Democrats.
1: Let's not have a diddler on the school board. How about that?
0: Can't do that.
2: David, it's a big tent.
0: Oh, boy. Yep, the Democrats there voted against it. No.
2: Oh, boy.
0: Yeah, that was something. You had an update, too, David?
1: I do. Well, there's some researchers at Southern Illinois University Carbondale. They're looking at this thing. They're calling them Moo Bites, edible cookies created as a byproduct of breaking down plastic.
0: Interesting.
1: So
0: I was going to joke and say, is it a study on drinking?
3: That's what I was thinking.
1: No.
0: That was well known as a big party school for years.
3: Oh, yeah.
1: Yeah.
0: Anyway, go ahead.
1: So the research focuses on a special gene-edited species of yeast. The microbes, modified by gene-editing CRISPR technology, were reprogrammed to eat PET, a commonly used plastic, the most common types of plastic used in everyday life, like disposable water bottles, food packaging, even clothes. They use this process to reshape the plastic. Basically, what they do is they use heat to break down the plastic into smaller pieces that the yeast can digest, and then they turn it into a cookie.
0: Hmm.
1: So they're saying, yeah, you can snack on that old water bottle. It's the Billy Goating of America, apparently.
2: No kidding. Want to get soup cans next?
1: Right. They got to think about the name of this, though, because they're called Moo Bites. And what they do is they use the Greek letter for the Moo, I guess how you pronounce it. But it looks like a U. So at first when I read it, I was like, is that U Bites? I don't understand this. Well, apparently that's also the symbol for micro in their field of study. So they're like microbites.
0: Got it.
1: And maybe that's how they actually pronounce it. I don't know.
0: When you said Moo Bites, I thought you were talking about dudes with man boobs. That's what people are calling them as a group now.
2: Moo Bites?
0: The Moo Bites. I didn't know.
1: Maybe they are calling them microbites. I don't know, which would make more sense.
2: Like people that lived in the Himalayas in caves.
1: The Moo Bites.
0: You know, I was just reading the other day, seriously, that you're drinking plastic if you use a Keurig.
1: Yeah.
2: Well, that's good to know.
0: I'm sure a lot of people already know that. There's a whole article.
2: Well, I use my Keurig all the time.
0: Oh, yeah?
2: Yeah.
0: You're full of plastic, I guess.
2: I guess I am.
0: I don't know exactly how much it is.
2: I want the plastic to go to the parts I want it to go to, though.
0: Yeah. Yeah. Oh, does it? Labs and recent studies indicate modest amounts, typically estimating around 10 to 14 particles per cup or liter of beverage.
2: Mm. A couple a day, a couple of cups a day.
0: Yeah.
2: Out of my Keurig.
0: Mm-hmm. I'd say that's the least good of your worries right now, Scotty.
2: Well, yeah, I mean, I got other things
0: me
2: to worry
0: too
2: about. Yeah,
0: yeah.
2: So I don't think I'm...
0: Everything else I've done.
2: Yeah. I'm
0: yeah.
2: Good. Yeah.
0: Nah.
2: You know what? You know, here's the thing, kids, and gather around the radio. It's time to listen to us. The old sages tell you, you're not going to get away with it forever, okay?
0: No, but you've noticed that really doesn't stop any young person
2: at
0: all.
2: No, I want to make sure that I told you, okay?
0: Okay?
2: I made you aware of it. It's up to you now, but I'm just telling you.
0: Yeah.
2: You don't get away with it forever.
0: I happen to see a story, too, about Rumor Willis. Bruce Willis,
2: yeah.
0: Demi Moore. I think that's their oldest.
2: Yeah, it is, I think.
0: I think
2: yeah.
0: She's like 38 now.
2: Yeah.
0: Which makes us all feel old. Mm-hmm. But anyway, that she just underwent genetic testing because...
2: Oh. Yeah, the dad thing. Yeah.
0: Well, that.
2: Alzheimer's, yeah.
0: That and breast cancer runs in her family.
2: Oh, boy.
0: So steamed up with, what is it, Function Health Membership that offers like 160 advanced lab tests, imaging, and specialized assessments. And she did an interview saying, it's terrifying to get answers sometimes. Obviously, there are genetic things in my family, not just dementia. I've had family members who have had breast cancer and family members who have had different things. But I think when you have information, it's power. It really doesn't say what they found out from the testing other than, well, you can start now to reduce inflammation in your body, work on heart health, all these different types of things. And then it always brings you to the question, if you can afford it, do you do it to find out?
2: Only if I can prevent it from happening, if I can take preventative measures to stop it from. I mean, if it's inevitable, I don't want to know that now.
0: Well, say that there are some things that can delay it as long as possible.
2: Okay, well, maybe I do want to know.
0: Yeah.
2: But, you know, if it's just inevitable, you're going to get this, and this is the thing that's going to kill you, then I don't really don't want to know that.
0: Okay.
2: Ahead of time.
0: And David, what about you? You want to know?
1: I always felt like I'd like to know, mainly because then you can sort of get some affairs in order while you still have your wits about you.
2: Run up all your charge cards.
1: Well, that too.
2: Not my problem.
1: Yeah.
0: Well, you just leave it with everybody else.
2: Oh, they'll just evaporate. It is gone. Yeah.
0: That's not the way it works.
2: Depends.
0: And if you're married.
2: Well, I've gone through a few of these, so I understand.
0: What do you mean?
2: A death, and wiping out the debt, saying I'm just not going to pay it. The person's dead, and just move on.
0: And you get away with it.
2: I have gotten away with it, yeah. Because what are they going to do? Repossess something? Okay.
0: Well, I've known other people that they did not get away with it.
2: They were on the hook for it. Hurt the credit score of the person that's dead?
1: You know. As long as it doesn't prevent them from accessing the ballot, you know.
2: Right, exactly. Right. Yeah, well, that needs to happen still. Yes.
0: I would say you've changed your mind on a lot of different things as long as I've known you. Yeah. But that one you have not.
2: No.
0: Yeah, I don't give a crap about the world. What about me? I don't. As long as it doesn't affect me, I don't care.
2: Well, no, but if I'm gonna die, or you know, if the person's dead, and you know the creditors want the money, then what do you want me to do? Person's dead.
0: Does that sound disappointing to you, Casey?
3: Yes.
2: You
0: ready
2: not.
0: For your big three? We got it rolling.
2: Yeah,
0: here we go.
2: Okay, fine.
4: Are you ready?
5: One, two.
4: It's the three most important news stories of the day.
6: I hit the trifecta.
4: Well, at least according to Scott Robbins. It's the trifecta on the Markley, Van Camp, and Robbins Show.
0: Every day about this time, Scott Robbins' top three stories, helped by his hero.
7: I'm Casey Kasem.
2: Casey Kasem.
0: Did you take Robbins out of the will?
7: Yeah.
0: Okay.
2: Well, we had a deal.
1: Well.
0: Didn't he just talk to you about it, David?
1: Well, my kids started calling him Grandpa Case.
0: Gotcha. Oh, yeah.
1: So he...
2: Children all the time.
1: He's
2: yeah.
1: decided.
7: Every time I felt like giving up, he was always there encouraging me to go on.
1: So it was great. You know, they basically got another grandfather with Casey, so he made the decision. I wasn't going to be the one to tell you, but...
2: You ripped the grandpa right away from my cats. They had a good thing going, but nope.
7: No matter what, he's always there for me, and I for him.
2: Okay, fine.
1: He wants to make sure that if something happens again to KC, if he dies again,
2: yeah,
1: he wants to make sure that my kids are taken care of.
2: Yeah, okay. That's good.
7: Yes.
1: Thank you.
0: All right.
7: I'm ready.
2: I want to do AT-40 just one time.
7: Three.
2: He didn't let me yet. No, okay, yeah. Fine.
0: Yeah. Is that because you just haven't thought that he's ready for it yet, Case?
7: Yes.
2: Oh, that's what I thought. I've been driving practice.
7: Three.
2: 40, 39, 30. They've been counting backwards for a while. They're trying to learn.
1: Number three, an update on the Chucky mask weirdo who is chasing women.
2: Remember that guy?
0: Yes.
2: Did that story?
0: Yes.
2: Yeah, the Chucky mask wearing weirdo who is accused of terrorizing Philadelphia, including female joggers, was captured. They got him in Las Vegas following a 2-week long manhunt.
0: Man.
2: Zamir Hughes was found hiding out in an apartment complex in the southeast section of Las Vegas. Around 8 o'clock Tuesday, by members of the U.S. Marshals Violent Offender Fugitive Task Force. They announced, tonight, the fear one man brought to the Philadelphia community comes to an end, the marshals said. By hiding behind a Chucky-style Halloween mask, he terrorized Philadelphia residents, believed he could evade law enforcement. He was wrong! We brought Chucky in. We got him now. So, there you go. That's a good story, right?
0: Well, yes, because you wonder sometimes.
3: Now, on with the countdown.
0: Scott Robbins, right back to top three of the day, up to number
3: two.
1: Number two, an update on the peacock that got kicked.
2: The beloved peacock Sugar, after brutally being attacked by a mailman.
0: Well, you did take the side of the peacock on this. He was attacking him.
2: Well, the mailman beat the living tar out of it.
0: He did not.
2: Started kicking him and stuff. Pasadena Humane Society says the bird is back on his feet. He's eating, he's drinking, he's carrying on like he did before. Sugar continues to recover and is doing well, they wrote. We know many people in the community were concerned about him, and we're incredibly grateful for the outpouring of support and well wishes for his recovery, the Humane Society said. They will keep us updated, but right now it appears he's on the mend and he's going to be just fine.
0: Well, that's too bad.
1: I think somebody's going to, because he's a menace to society, somebody's going to come up with a 12-gauge solution for Sugar.
2: There won't be any coming back from that. No, it's funny because I had a lot of people that reached out and said, you don't know how nasty these peacocks are.
1: They are, dude. They'll attack
2: They're
1: your
2: nasty.
1: Car.
2: Yeah, and then, so I'm like, you know what? I don't know.
0: Dude, I remember that this was a few years back. Dude in the Bronx, you know, was talking about the peacock pecking him in the leg.
2: Yes.
0: And totally attacked him.
2: Really
0: I
2: mean?
0: Isn't that cool? Yes.
5: I chilling, you know, and I thought I was bugging. I said, yo, they go peacock. And that's when we all, you know, started filming it. Then it just started running up the hill towards traffic, so, you know, we had to try to keep the bird safe. We chased him all the way in. I trapped him inside the gate. He got tied in the gate, and then he tried to pet me and said, grab my pants. It flew in the tree. I ain't know they fly.
0: It's incredible.
2: God is my witness. Yes. I didn't know they could fly.
3: Yes. You got all that?
0: Yes.
2: Oh, boy.
0: Thank you, Casey.
2: Good
0: Scott Robbins, trifecta, top three of the day.
7: And finally, one.
1: Number one, Democrat Representative Debbie Dingell is drawing a line in the sand.
2: Yeah, Debbie Dingell was on CNN, and she says she is tired of being asked about Abdul El-Sayed and whether or not Hassan Piker should be condemned by him. CNN said, are you satisfied with El-Sayed and the way he's handled all this with Piker? She said, I am tired of people trying to drag me into this. Hey, Debbie. Got a clue for you. Stop doing interviews then. They're going to ask you about it.
0: Well, she's tired. Did she have a statement?
2: No. Just don't want to talk about it.
0: Well, then it's going to come up again.
2: Of course it's going to come up again.
1: It's her state and, you know.
0: Yeah.
2: And if you're a Michigan Democrat, you already got dragged into this whole thing, right?
0: Right.
2: Because you didn't speak up during the primary.
0: Well, yeah. I mean, you are like this legend Democrat in the state. You're going to get asked about it. That's part of the game.
7: And there you have it.
0: Yes. Scott Robbins, trifecta. Top three of the day. All right.
2: Peacocks is Debbie Dingell. You don't get that everywhere.
0: No. No, you do not. Yeah. All right. Nimrod's the news. And a news update still to come. You don't want to miss it.

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2: Good afternoon to you on this Wednesday afternoon, the 26th day of August. Now that the market is closed, it is time for the closing market report. And we've seen an explosion of green on the screen today. September corn up 13.5, 3 cents off of the high of the day. Closing the day at 514 in the September. The new crop, December corn, up 13 at 536.5. March corn up 12.25 at 550.75. November soybeans up 28.25 cents. I didn't stutter. 28.25 higher in the Novi at 1266. January soybeans up 28.5 at 1280.75. And March soybeans up 28 cents at 1286.25. September wheat, whoo, up 45 cents at the end of the day at 730.5. September meal up $8.40 a ton at $328.70. Although the September soybean oil down 30 cents a pound, closing the day at $67.22. October live cattle down 17.5 cents at $210.77. December live cattle closed the gate up 45 cents at $212.57. August feeder cattle down 97.5 in light trade at $332.75. October feeder cattle up 92.5 at $314.25. October lean hogs up 45 cents at $80.90. February lean hogs up 25 cents, closing at $70.95. Continues the trade this afternoon. The Dow Jones down 146 points at 53,499. Crude oil is down 20 cents a barrel at 82.15. Gold and silver also equally down pretty hard this afternoon. That is your closing market report on your Ag Check radio station. 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

0: The Markley Van Camp and Robbins Show. 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And people that have switched to ghost beds sleep cooler, they get better support, they're not waking up as much. I know this, well, from the three of us and my son. 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David, you have a better idea how it works. I just know that it works.
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1: Deb Haaland is the Democrat nominee for governor of New Mexico. Remember, she was heading up the Interior Department under the Biden administration, and every time she went to go testify, she couldn't answer basic questions. She had no idea what was going on.
0: Yes.
1: Well, she says that she is not going to stay silent while ICE terrorizes our communities. This is because ICE arrested a father. Well, let's talk about this father. Illegal alien Edgar Chacon Miranda has a rap sheet for criminal sexual penetration, child abuse, abandonment, and battery against a household member.
2: Okay.
1: But he's a New Mexico father, apparently.
0: Mm-hmm. Okay. And that's who you're standing up for.
1: Yes.
0: And now we go to Nimrods. Here we go.
3: When the going gets tough.
4: Damn it, this is too hard.
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4: I love the poorly educated.
0: Right. Nimrod's the news. We go to Milwaukee, Wisconsin at the old Panda Express.
1: Oh, gosh.
0: A video has emerged. Video taken by a guy by the name of Paul Elisha Finger. Paul is in there, and he could not believe what he saw. So he started rolling video. He noticed someone jump up on the fryer.
2: Jump up on it?
0: Yes, like trying to clean something. While there's food being prepared under right where his feet are.
2: Oh, my God.
0: So I couldn't believe it. Pan Express spokesperson told Fox Business, we acted immediately after this video was brought to our attention. The behavior doesn't meet the food safety or workplace standards that we have. Well, this employee was reaching through the cleaner's legs to drop a bowl of food into one of the fry baskets,
2: man.
0: As the worker apparently was cleaning the exhaust hood area of the fry station.
2: Gosh.
0: It's unreal.
2: Oh, man.
0: By the way, Panda Express says this food is a flavorful combination of Chinese cuisine. And that's Nimrod's in the news.

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4: This is RJ Crace with your Stories Now, brought to you by Shop on Main. Education is emerging as a key issue in the Illinois governor's race. During appearances at the Illinois State Fair, Governor Pritzker said the state needs to continue increasing school funding while pointing to improved graduation rates and student performance. Republican challenger Darren Bailey says more funding is not the answer. He's calling for less government involvement and more control for local schools.

0: schools and parents. The candidates also clashed over Bailey's ties to a private religious school and its curriculum. The Decatur Bicycle Club will have their 41st annual Amish Country Bicycle Tour on September 19th in Arthur. There are five routes from 10 to 30 miles to choose from. They all start and end at the check-in location at 120 East Progress Street. 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
1: A tech giant decides to write a check. I'm John Saucier, Fox News. A federal judge overseeing the California trial against Meta has suspended proceedings following a settlement announcement. Here's Fox's Tanya J. Powers with more.
2: Meta's roughly $17 billion settlement with dozens of states that had joined the federal lawsuit against the company will now be reviewed by the judge, who says she's inclined to approve the deal. California Attorney General Rob Bonta says he's not finished.
3: We're continuing our fight across social media, including our litigation against TikTok.
2: Meta Chief Legal Officer CJ Mahoney called on TikTok and YouTube to join Meta's, quote, industry-wide solution.
4: I'm proud both of the work Meta has done to protect kids historically and of this new groundbreaking agreement. But its success depends on all other social media platforms following Meta's lead.
2: Meta agrees to add safety measures, including daily time limits and pauses for children using Instagram and Facebook. Tanya J. Powers, Fox News.
1: The mayor of Lawrence, Massachusetts, Brian DePeña, and Massachusetts State Representative Francisco Polino are being indicted for using more than $2 million in pandemic-related funds to bankroll their personal debts, political ambitions, and real estate ventures. U.S. Attorney for the District of Massachusetts, Leah Foley, criticized the pair who misused the money that was intended for COVID relief.
5: The money these two individuals allegedly scammed was meant for hardworking Americans and struggling business owners, not for two greedy individuals who lied and stole for their own personal benefit.
1: The two suspects also accused of trying to conceal their criminal cash flows by laundering the money. And Democratic-controlled states filing another lawsuit challenging President Trump's executive order looking to limit mail-in voting in this year's midterm elections. The action filed by about two dozen states against the Postal Service marks a new phase in the high-stakes litigation just 2 days after the Supreme Court ruled against him in a separate case. Did not say the president's order was legal, though. 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
3: We're going to call it mostly sunny this afternoon. There is a chance for some showers and storms late this afternoon heading into this evening. Some of those storms could be on the strong side. Look for daytime highs up to a warm and muggy 87. Evening storms turning partly cloudy overnight tonight. Lows drop down to 63. Sunny mid-80s on Thursday, but mostly clear sky 62 Thursday night. Sunny mid-80s again on Friday. I'm meteorologist J.C. Pultz.

0: Are you open to pursuing impeachment of President Trump, or are you ruling that out?
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3: You think that's okay? I mean, do you really want to have this conversation? Are you circumcised?
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3: Is circumcision's different than castration?
5: 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And so is the countdown. T-minus 69 days till election day.

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1: All right, thank you, Scott Shannon. Thanks to all of you for being with us. Write down our toll-free telephone number if you want to be a part of the program. It's toll-free, 800-941-SHAWN, if you want to be a part of the program. You know, I've been saying a lot on different stories that these are things we pick up on a daily basis that I never, ever dreamed I'd ever be talking about in the course of my career when I started. You know, and I found my love of radio in the late 80s, for crying out loud. And I've been so blessed because of all of you to be able to do this every day. Never expected to be successful, work for free and a little money, but I love it. And anyway, so I there's certain topics I never thought we'd deal with. I actually have to give a listener warning before I play. We have citizen journalist Nick Shirley striking again. This young man has done such a phenomenal job exposing ways, fraud, abuse, corruption, Minnesota, Ohio, California, you know, daycare, Medicaid, Medicare. He's done an amazing job. They wanted to have the Silence Nick Shirley Act out in California because he so embarrassed them for the good work that he did in exposing all this waste, fraud, abuse, corruption. All right, he struck again. Now, I know most of you are going to be a little shocked at what you're about to hear. If you have young children and you're listening in the car right now, you might want to tune back in about a minute when I say go. And if you're home and your kids are around, you may just want to make sure that only you can hear it. But you need to hear it because this is madness. This obsession with the left over DEI and the trans agenda, you know, Kamala Harris, you know, taxpayer funded sex change operations for illegals. She actually ran on that platform, and her running mate, you know, Tampon Tim, the guy that puts feminine hygiene products in grade school boys, grammar school kids' bathrooms, you know, the guy that just pardoned an illegal immigrant guilty of raping repeatedly a 10-year-old little girl, is not stuff I ever thought we'd hear from elected officials without massive blowback and demands for resignation and firing. This is sick stuff.

0: But they're, you know, fighting the issue of, you know, even in grammar schools, the idea that you're going to have biological men in girls' locker rooms in grammar in high school. But that's what they're fighting for. We did a story yesterday. I mean, a little 9-year-old girl, Massachusetts. I mean, this poor girl, you know, already knew that a biological man was given permission to go into the girls' bathroom, made her extremely, rightly so, uncomfortable. She is 9 years old. Kids should not have to deal with this crap, especially when you consider the fact that we pay more per child on education per capita than any industrialized country with the worst results. They can't read, write, do math, science. They don't know history. You know, never mind advanced computers and artificial intelligence, which is the here and now and necessary if you want to climb the ladder to success in your life. I mean, where we are failing them institutionally on a spectacular level. But here's Nick Shirley reporting on a proposal in Los Angeles, in the Southland, for government-funded sex and masturbation clinics for the homeless, taxpayer-funded. Listen to this. You're not going to believe it, but I'll give you a 3-2-1 warning for your kids.
1: If you thought Los Angeles and California couldn't get any more crazier, watch this.
2: I'd like to propose that Los Angeles consider a pilot program for free hygienic sexual relief clinics, primarily serving the homeless and unhoused. This means equality. It means private sexual relief through masturbation or, where appropriate and consensual, with a partner. All funded by public tax dollars and managed with professional oversight.
1: Yes, you heard that right. Here in Los Angeles, they're considering a pilot program for hygienic sexual relief clinics. This means that homeless would have a location for them to go and masturbate and have sex in.
0: All taxpayer dollars? I mean, now you got to understand something. I keep using the same example, but it's it illustrates so well the hypocrisy of the left. It was hilarious. I mean, J.B. Pritzker is one of these, you know, DSA, socialist, communist, redistribution of the wealth, confiscate wealth. He's a billionaire. You know, and this was the moment that we describe when our old friend Charlie Kirk, God rest his soul, and his poor family that had been tortured, his poor wife and children. It's unbelievable what they've had to endure. But, you know, the whole sad thing about all of this is when Charlie debated, you know, this idiot Hassan Piker, like a lot of these DSA, you know, brats, they have a ton of money. This DSA guy in New York, $1.5 million mommy and daddy paid for apartment in New York City. Oh, how nice. Why don't you give that up, sell it, and give your money away? J.B. Pritzker. You know what? Why don't you give away 98%? Why don't you lead of your money, give and lead by example? You're so for spreading the wealth around and government paid for everything and confiscating people's wealth. Why don't you just donate yours, which plays right into my statement that I've made for years, and that the left and liberals and, you know, these now pro-socialist communist DSA lunatics, they're only generous with your money, with other people's money, not their own money, because they have plenty of money, a lot of them. A lot of these Congress people, a lot of these elected officials, you know, they're millionaires. Bernie Sanders is a millionaire, multiple homes. Bernie, give up your homes. Give up your money. Live by example. You know, show us the way, Bernie. Show us the way, JB. Show us the way, Hassan. Show us the way, you know, to every other DSA member. They're just a bunch of phonies. But I use the example, Nancy Pelosi, very wealthy woman. It is amazingly funny to me that there are accounts that follow her financial disclosure statements to find out where she and her husband are investing money, because they have a rate of return that no major financial institution or bank could ever dream of having. Boy, that's coincidental. She's in Congress. She knows what's coming up legislatively. Wonder if there's any connection. Inquiring minds want to know. But she lives in a wealthy gated community in San Francisco. And if you go in one direction, you enter into one of these open market drug dens where people are out there shooting up needles all over the street, where they're defecating in public, they're urinating in public. If you go a mile in the other direction, from this drug den. That's where her office is. And you would think Nancy Pelosi, I mean, she wants to help the homeless. And I'm not talking about sex relief, masturbation, or with, you know, sex with other partners, if appropriate, taxpayer funded. Instead of taxpayer, why doesn't she donate some of her millions? And why doesn't she go to her neighbors and say, hey, we're building a shelter. We're going to clean up this drug den. We're going to get people off the street. We're going to give them two meals a day, three meals a day, whatever it happens to be. We're going to provide an area where they can shower, a place for them to go to the bathroom. And we're going to bring in mental health services and addiction services for the people that are suffering from addiction in the hope that maybe we can help them with their lives. They're not going to ever do it that way. And this is now what we have at stake in 69 days. And if you don't hear the urgency in my voice, I don't know what else I can do to communicate such urgency. It is the single most important midterm election in our lifetime. Now, these are uncharted waters. I keep telling you, nobody else seems to understand that there are over 250 DSA politicians that have been elected in 40 states. This is not a Northeast New York City Zoran Marxist Kami Mamdani or Gavin Newsom's, you know, communist utopia in California phenomenon. No, 250 elected as of today. And then we're going to have another new 40 additional people on the ballot. It is remarkable. And they are openly saying, many of them have not gotten the James Carville and AOC memo as it relates to, this isn't polling well. We got to hide what we really believe. Oh, no, that was woke 1.0. That was woke 1.0 crazy. They're not against woke 1.0. They still believe the same things. The DSA still has on their website, and we check it every day, eliminate the Senate. They praised Fidel Castro on the anniversary of what would have been his 100th birthday. You no longer get to choose the president. They will pack the courts, you know, amnesty for illegals. No borders in our country. Open borders like six-gender Tellerico. God is non-binary Tellerico. Trans men should have access to abortion. Help me out with that. Tell me what the other four genders are. We don't get any answers to any of this. He wants a welcome mat at the border. Abolish borders. Abolish, you know, amnesty for illegals. Abolish ICE. End all deportation. The dumbest idea in a world that is full of evil, to defund the Department of War, eliminate cash bail, abolish prisons and police, public ownership of corporations, and then, of course, cradle to grave, womb to the tomb. The same government that screwed up government-run schools, the same government that never fulfilled a single Obamacare promise, keep your doctor plan, average family saves $2,500 a year. Never happened. None of it. All lies. The same people that raided the Social Security lockbox. Now they want to implement this. It is a spectacular fail. You know what was interesting? I looked through the biography of Dolly Parton. I didn't really know her life story, but I just caught my eye. I was watching. We had James Woods on TV last night, the actor, who, if you follow his ex account, I used to, I just am not on social media much anymore. My staff has taken it away from me. I don't have the right to my own account. They won't give me the passwords. But she actually, you know, built Dollywood, and she described why she did it. And it creates 23,000 jobs there. It generates $1.8 billion annually for the region, according to the 2021 economic impact. And she said, I love the fact I'm able to give something back and provide so many people with jobs that never existed before. She wrote that in her biography, autobiography. And she says at the theme park, it's way more, you know, it's about the mountains, the culture. And she grew up in Appalachia, and she supports Appalachian charities where there is a lot of poverty. And what was so fascinating to me, and I didn't know this about her, she grew up with 11 siblings, parents in a home with no electricity, no running water. I don't know what her net worth is, but I know she, you know, created this foundation which is called Imagination Library, and they give away free books to kids ages 1 through 5 to give them a love of reading that hopefully becomes a lifelong passion of theirs. Every study, one after another, shows that kids don't read anymore. It's scary. Kids, and the scarier part is kids, a lot of them, don't know how to read. And the schools just pass these kids along straight through high school. There was a calculus teacher in college that was recently quoted as saying, I'm trying to teach college-level calculus, and they don't have an elementary school understanding of basic arithmetic and math. How am I going to teach them advanced calculus? It is just pathetic. And that there you go. There's your government-run educational system, government-run schools. You know, what does government do that we're so proud of? They screwed up health care. They raided the Social Security lockbox. They destroy our kids' educational opportunity. Now they're going to have cradle to grave, womb to the tomb, and they're going to provide your kids and start indoctrinating them even earlier than elementary school or kindergarten. Now pre-daycare and, you know, all paid for with the taxpayers and government guaranteed jobs and government guaranteed salaries and government guaranteed healthy food and government guaranteed retirement, government guaranteed health care. And we're all going to be funneled into one system that is mediocre at best, but it won't even be mediocre. I have friends of mine that are doctors. They say they're lucky if they can find even a half hour to spend with a patient. They feel lucky if that's able to occur. All right, listen, 800-941-SHAWN. We got a lot of ground to cover. We're going to do a deep dive into the Supreme Court ruling on voter integrity that most people don't understand how profound this is. We're going to explain it all in detail with our friend, legal analyst, the guy that got the ball started, Gene Hamilton. Jim Jordan is coming up. You know, when are we going to start punishing governors and DAs that protect the illegals? When are we going to do that? Because they're aiding and abetting in the law breaking. But listen, we spend all this time, you take pictures and videos of your family, you put it on VHS tapes. We're talking about film reels, slides, photos, negatives. Where are they? All the time you spent, you know, a baby being born, baby's first steps, baby's first day at school, baby's first Holy Communion, bar mitzvah. You know, the kid graduates from grammar school, high school, college, gets married. All those images, where are they? Where are all those VHS tapes, camcorder tapes, film reels, photos, negatives? Well, they're probably in an attic, a basement, a closet, or your garage, and they're deteriorating. 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
0: All right, right, we have a huge win from the Supreme Court as it relates to election integrity. The person behind the executive order that started it all will join us, our friend Gene Hamilton. Congressman Jim Jordan also coming up. This investigation into DAs, governors that are aiding and abetting illegal immigrants. Oh, and giving them your taxpayer dollars vis-a-vis benefits that they don't deserve. Straight ahead.

0: Good afternoon to you, folks. And if you're a farmer, you're a happy fella this afternoon, or lady. Good afternoon to you, folks. It's time for Market Chat as we look back at the markets of the day. Thanks to Strategic Farm Marketing that provides this program with our good friend and my go-to person for commodity trading, Cody Dust. He's with us this afternoon. Cody, good afternoon to you, sir, and thank you for a really good market day.
1: Well, I don't think I'm necessarily the one to thank. Gail, you know, there's obviously a lot of other managed money fund players that are showing up today. So I think this is one of the days we can thank the funds for their input.
0: You know, there's not very many times that I'm going to say this, but thanks to Russia, we've had a pretty good market day.
1: Yes, we really have. You know, we just was on an absolute tear. You know, we did have some intensified strikes, specifically on a Russian export facility that, from what I've been reading, is completely destroyed.
0: Yep.
1: As a result, we ran wheat 45 cents on the day, likely pulling corn, you know, obviously along for the ride.
0: Sure.
1: You know, what's interesting to note on the technical side, Gil, I mean, at this point, prior resistance levels just seemed like it was a speed bump because we just blew through the, we just blew past those resistance levels going about 75 down the highway. And now we're kind of in uncharted water. So, you know, as a chartist yourself, relative strength index, you know, this rally might be getting stretched here. I'm not saying that we're at the top, and I'm not saying we're due for a haircut, but it wouldn't be unreasonable to see this thing, you know, maybe pump the brakes and cool the jets a little bit.
0: You know, I say this very often, but on my charts, there's not very many times where I would, it looks like that there's a potential of having to add something to the top of the page, because, boy, it has really had a run up. We had a really pretty decent high back in July, but then it just pretty well fell off. And then we've been totally constantly moving up and up. There's some gaps that probably will be filled. But, you know, all that being said, it's amazing to see the soybean side also following. But did that come from some more Chinese purchases in the biscuit break this morning?
1: Yeah, Gail, I think that that's definitely follow through there. I'm still maybe a little bit skittish on beans to see what the overall response is going to be about these U.S. sanctions against Iran. But even in the face of that, we did have another 12 million bushel flash sale to China this morning. You know, I would suspect that they probably pushed that purchase commitment maybe a little bit more aggressive ahead of the Xi visit here in September to the U.S. It wouldn't surprise me if they, you know, got their total purchase position up to around, you know, 10 to 12 million metric tons ahead of that visit, obviously as a good faith and a sign of commitment that they do want to honor their agreement. But the other thing that's of note, and I know I've mentioned this to you before, the full 25 million metric tons that was touted by the administration of the Chinese commitment, that is not today factored into the balance sheet. So that could, you know, if that full 25 million metric tons is realized, I mean, that could provide additional support. We could see some demand rationing have to set in here.
0: You know, I have not talked with any local elevators, but I'm hearing a little bit about some basis protection because of the big run up today, because of basically it was because of more war, if you will. And I have not heard, is there some basis protection being taken?
1: It wouldn't necessarily surprise me, Gil. You know, right. I'm not necessarily privy to that type of information, but it sure wouldn't surprise me. You know, what's been very interesting is you always hear, you know, what's going to change it, Cody? Well, war and weather. War or weather.
0: Right.
1: Well, now we've got war and weather.
0: Yeah.
1: That's impacted the supply. And you know, we're starting to garner a little bit of a supply issue.
0: Yeah. Well, it's going to be interesting to follow through into the overnight markets and then into tomorrow's trade as we head towards the end of the week and end of the month. Also, Cody Dust is with me on Market Chat from Strategic Farm Marketing. You can get to him through the website, sfarmmarketing.com, or you can call him directly. I know Cody wouldn't mind. 317 area code, 779-8007. Cody, thank you, sir. Enjoy the rest of your day.
1: Hey, look forward to talking to you on Friday. Hopefully more good things to come, Gil.

0: can't always believe what the other side claims. That's why there's the Sean Hannity Show.
1: All right, 25 till the top of the hour, 800-941-SEAN if you want to be a part of the program. Only 69 days till this, the most important midterm election, I believe, in our lifetime. And we are in this fight. You have to believe it, and you have to ignore the polls. I will say it repeatedly every day till we get to Election Day, and then I hope people show up at the polls. I am very happy, and I have nothing against Ralph Norman. I said that yesterday. I was very clear. But Darlene Graham's primary victory really does cement President Trump's status as a GOP kingmaker. Anyway, big victory for her. I just her whole life story is beyond sad to me, and it is one of triumph and victory. It's kind of like when I read Dolly Parton's story. I was stunned. I didn't know she grew up as poor as she did. I didn't know she had 11 siblings and parents. I had no earthly idea about her background. And then she came from no money at all whatsoever. And anyway, this is where she grew up. 11 siblings, parents. They lived in a home with no electricity, no running water. And then she becomes successful, and then she wants to give back to the area where they didn't have jobs. She created 23,000 of them. And then she has this huge charity to help kids learn to read. People have amazing life stories. In a very similar fashion, Lindsey Graham and his wife, his sister Darlene, you know, they grew up in a bar. They grew up and they took a bath, you know, basically with buckets of water in a bathtub that was in the bathroom of the bar that they lived above. It was a bar. And he grew up in a bar. Then they lost their parents when Darlene was 13. Lindsey, as she said, became brother, mother, father. It's an incredible, inspiring story. It's a truly quintessential American story. And starting with nothing, doing something with your life, serving other people, finding your God-given talent, that's called freedom. This is the exact opposite of what the left in this country is offering. They're offering false security, and we're going to take away all your anxiety. You won't even have to worry about your government. Healthy food is going to be free, childcare free, date night babysitting free. 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What are they going to give me, a pine box when I croak? A government-assigned pine box? I mean, what does that even mean? It's ridiculous. But congratulations to her. And it was a hard-fought race. Another reason that I said, well, not only was Lindsey a close friend, and I got to know Darlene, and I don't know if I could do what she did. You know, if you lose a loved one, the person that represented your mother, father, and was your brother, because you lost your both parents by the time you were 13, and without mourning, without even burying her brother, gets a call from the president and from her governor to serve her state and finish the work of her brother, and didn't hesitate and said yes. Is she a Washington bureaucrat swamp creature? Actually, refreshingly, no. And I just know the people of South Carolina, as you get to know her, and they love Tim Scott. I'm telling you, Tim Scott is like one of the most popular politicians I've ever seen in my lifetime. And he is one of the nicest human beings in his lifetime. I'm going to tell you a quick story because I heard it from Trey Gowdy. We spent time together at the National Cathedral and then the local funeral in Columbia, South Carolina. And he told me a story about Tim Scott and his character. And it really inspired me. He said he was furious at a vile, vicious, untrue attack on Senator Scott. And he wanted to represent him. This is a guy that is a prosecutor, never lost a single case in his life. Wanted to prosecute the person that smeared and slandered him. And Tim Scott says, come in my office. He says, I'm not suing anybody. He goes, let's pray for this person. I'm like, huh? And then Trey Gowdy goes, and I said, I'm probably more like you, Trey. I know Linda's definitely like that. She's backsliding. We got to work on her backsliding. Worried a little bit about the hate part, but we're gonna work with our friend. She's done so well, you know. But occasionally go a little bit backwards, two step forward, two step back, two step forward, one step back. But we're working on it. And hate is not a part of one of the commandments. But anyway, and Tim Scott said, "No, let's pray for this person that attacked me." And Trey Gowdy just said, "No, I'm not praying for him, but you can." And he prayed for him. Pretty amazing story about the guy's character. Anyway, so I think the people of South Carolina, you made a good choice. And again, look, Ralph Norman, the only thing I worried about with him was that he had supported Nikki Haley, who I like, over Donald Trump. And I just thought it was a bad decision, probably, which is one of the reasons President Trump really, I mean, it shows the power of Donald J. Trump. I mean, he really put his mark on that race, and he has such a great relationship with the people of South Carolina, like he does with the people of Texas and the rest of the country, in spite of what they tell you. You know, almost everybody he endorses wins, like 99%. It's crazy. Listen, I want to remind all of you, anti-Semitism, sadly, is growing worldwide, is growing on college campuses, the halls of Congress, even on the airwaves. Bigoted people exist. And meanwhile, Israel is in a fight for its very survival. And here in this country, we're seeing synagogues, schools, community centers. They have to keep strengthening their security because the hatred is spreading beyond the headlines. That's why our friends at the International Fellowship of Christians and Jews, God bless these people, because thousands and thousands of Israelis, these densely populated areas targeted with these cluster bombs by Iran and their proxies, there's so many people that have been impacted. They've lost their homes. They've lost everything. The need for humanitarian assistance has never been greater. Food, water, shelter, clothing, medication, you name it. They have even built out mobile medical clinics for the elderly because they can't get out to a doctor. Anyway, but the hatred continues to spread, and they need help desperately because so many people are in need of this humanitarian assistance. Please join us in supporting the International Fellowship of Christians and Jews. First, we're asking for your prayers for the safety of the Jewish people and hopefully a long-term peace in the region. And whatever you can donate to help them accomplish the mission of distributing all this humanitarian assistance. They have a website. It's prayifcj.org. Prayifcj.org today. You know, I go through, you know, the news of the day and the insane radical left, and it never, ever stops. I'll give you another example today. We told you a story about Hakeem Jeffries. Hakeem Jeffries apparently had some meeting with Jared Kushner. I didn't even bother, you know, texting Jared and saying, well, did you really have the meeting? What happened? It seems to be widely accepted that they had a meeting. And then all of a sudden, there's a massive backlash against Hakeem Jeffries, who, like Chuck Schumer, is minority leader in name only. And their days are numbered, I promise you. Their days are numbered. The radicals now that control that party will throw them out, and Chuck Schumer will not be reelected. It's just not going to happen. Anyway, Democratic House leaders now facing a backlash from their party's DSA base. Why? Because they tapped Florida Congressman Jared Moskowitz for a key foreign policy post. In other words, the radical left, socialist, communist, DSA, anti-Israel crowd, you know, apparently erupted yesterday after House Democrats elevated Jared Moskowitz, a Jewish Democrat. And by the way, one of the party's most outspoken supporters of Israel, which used to be a very standard Democratic position. Not even Chuck Schumer will speak out because he knows his days will be even shorter than he thinks if he dares to speak out for Israel. It's disgusting what's happened, because they bow at the altar of these radical extremists. Anyway, he was tapped to serve as the ranking Democrat on the House Foreign Affairs Subcommittee on the Middle East and North Africa. And he posted at X, "At a moment of enormous change across the region, I will work to strengthen America's relationships with Israel and our Gulf allies. I'm ready to get to work." Now, I haven't been on the Gulf state trip with President Trump. I'm telling you, there is a window, a needle to be thread, that there could be a lasting peace now that Iran will no longer be a nuclear power and Iranian hegemony in the region has been neutralized. and they don't have any friends in the region left. And I think this economic embargo, New York Post has been really hammering that this economic embargo is destroying Iran and their ability to do anything. And you got more than half of their working population. They're out of work. There is a desperate need for bare necessities. They're being squeezed so tight economically. We are allowing none of their oil to be sold. However, the president has been able to keep the Strait of Hormuz open. We're getting record numbers of tankers through there on a daily basis. But anyway, so you get like these DSA radicals, Code Pink co-founder Medea Benjamin, remember her, posting on X. They know their base wants to cut ties with Israel, so they make the most Zionist at Rep Moskowitz, the new ranking member of the Middle East. They are tone deaf and so corrupt, still wedded to AIPAC and Israel. It's sickening. Wow. You know, all this hatred for Israel. I always use the example, what would you do if it was us that lost what would be the equivalent of 40,000 Americans a day if we compare population size? Abdul El-Sayed, Michigan, tries to politicize. How do you go after Dolly Parton? What the hell is wrong with you if you're going after Dolly Parton? Anyway, one of the qualities that Dolly is being praised for today is that she never let politics get into her songs, performances. She just wanted to entertain. And she grew up so poor, she wanted to give back, and she did, creating jobs in Appalachia and Dollywood and this literacy program that she was involved in. She's done an amazing work. El-Sayed, anyway, he's getting hammered online for what critics call a politicizing of her passing. He posted on X after Dolly Parton died. Dolly Parton used her gift for music to highlight the challenge of poverty, inequality, and struggle in ways that uplifted and inspired working people. And he quoted lyrics from the songs A Coat of Many Colors. And I told them all the story Mama told me while she sewed, and how my coat of many colors was worth more than all their clothes. And his post was blasted, rightly so. Why would you politicize this? Oh, let's use this as a moment, her death, to make a cheap political point. I need to say our sympathy is with her family, and she was an amazing human being that came from nothing, and in the freest, greatest country with the greatest wealth-creating system ever designed by man, made a huge success of her life and then gave back. Why don't you just praise that? You know, and but it's gone viral now, this weird exchange with Jesse Waters. You know, somehow, you know, I guess him and his advisors thought they come up with a great way to answer a question about surgically removing children's private parts. I mean, that's what Jesse Waters brought up, outlawing sex change surgery for kids. His answer, are you circumcised? I mean, and then you probably should want to move on. And then starts talking about surgery on a kid's ding-a-ling is just being being selective about these things. What is going on? Why does the left, how is this L.A. politician wanting to use taxpayer dollars to build out these insane centers, as Nick Shirley reported on, a proposal, government-funded masturbation and sex clinics for the homeless? I mean, how about you give them drug counseling? And a good meal, and a place to shower, and a place to go to the bathroom so they're not defecating and urinating on the floor. Now, the other story, FoxNews.com, El-Sayed sparked controversy on social media also this week as it relates to Christian canon law. You know, getting rid of Sharia law is white supremacy? That was the question. And I have argued and long argued Sharia, different from Islam, Sharia, as it is practiced in parts of the world, women have to cover up. Some cases, women were not able to drive or not able to drive still. Women are subservient to men. They don't have equal rights. Sayed, you know, compared Sharia, Islamic law, based on religious texts, to the Catholic Church. Nobody's trying to push Sharia law on anyone else. Well, okay, but he's in that video where he's got all those, you know, books on the Quran and Sharia and all these controversial authors. Oh, I just like to read a wide variety of opinions. I'm not buying that either. I'm not even coming close to buying that. We have so much other news to get to tonight. Linda, how do I get through the show and I don't get anything in? I feel like I spent all this time preparing and I just can't get it all in. I'm going to try, though.
2: Maybe you should do 6 hours a day. Maybe you should up your game, Sean. You're not doing enough. That's the problem.
1: Really? You think I should?
2: Yeah, I think you should just, you know, let's just take over the whole day. You know what I'm saying? We'll just keep going
1: you
2: all
1: want,
2: day
1: you
2: long.
1: Want to work? Well, it's not for a shortage of material. I'll tell you now that.
2: The world's on fire, man. I'll tell you what.
1: The world's on. That, you know what? That's a great way to put it. The world is on fire. It is really bad. Kami Mamdani unveiling a new program to fast track critical claims and housing court. His latest anti-landlord move. They want to determine you invest in property and you rent out your property. It should be simple supply and demand crisscross and dictate the price. That's capitalism. That's created the greatest wealth building system in the history of mankind with a standard of living that is the envy of the industrialized world. Anyway, that's unbelievable times. We're going to get into this issue, how the Supreme Court handed Donald Trump a major win in his bid to restrict mail-in ballots. Now, the author of the president's order, which led to the Supreme Court challenge, Gene Hamilton is going to join us later in the program. Also, are we ever going to punish the governors and DAs that are assisting and offering benefits, taxpayer-funded benefits to illegals? We'll get into that. Jim Jordan is coming up in the next hour as well. 800-941-SHAWN if you want to be a part of the program. 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
8: 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They'll have a lot going on, including a car and bike show and a memorial cruise honoring the sacrifices of military members and first responders. 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
10: Who's closing arguments begin tomorrow. I'm Tom Graham, Fox News. Testimony wrapping up today in the murder trial of Lindsay Clancy. She's the Massachusetts mother accused of killing her three children. Her defense argues she's not criminally responsible because she suffered from mental health ailments. Prosecutors called forensic psychologist Gregory Sathoff today to rebut that argument.
11: This is how the prosecutors chose to close with their final witness, a forensic psychologist with the FBI's Behavioral Analysis Unit, also facing very tough cross-examination today. Dr. Sathoff, who interviewed Lindsay Clancy via Zoom earlier this year and reviewed extensive medical records, responded to the prosecutor's key questions, saying that based on his medical assessment, Clancy was criminally responsible in the deaths of her children. Kevin Reddington, the defense attorney representing Lindsay Clancy, has been trying to show that this Massachusetts mother was not criminally responsible when she killed her three children in January 2023 and then attempted suicide, that she was misdiagnosed, overmedicated, and suffering from postpartum psychosis.
10: Fox's Molly Line. A man accused of arranging the deadly shooting of a Microsoft design manager in Florida convicted today in a murder-for-hire scheme. Jared Bridegen was shot and killed 4 years ago after attempting to remove a tire from the road in Jacksonville Beach. Mario Fernandez Saldana was convicted of first-degree murder today and solicitation of murder. He is married to Bridegen's ex-wife. Meta agreeing to pay big bucks after several states sued the social media giant over accusations their products harm children. Fox's Claudia Cowan outside an Oakland, California courthouse.
12: Under the terms of the settlement over the next 10 years, Meta will pay up to $17 billion to the coalition of states that sued the social media giant. It will also have to make big changes to how Facebook and Instagram operate for minors.
10: Now, that settlement resolves a case years in the making. California will get $2 billion of that $17 billion. America is listening to Fox News.
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14: Cattle closed mostly higher Wednesday. Soybeans, corn, and hogs were up. I'm John Perkins with a Brownfield Market Update. 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Soybeans and corn are up on yield concerns and solid demand. September beans were 26 and a quarter higher at 12.54 and a quarter. November was up 28 and a quarter at 12.66. September corn is 13 and a half higher at 5.14. December was up 13 at 5.36 and a half. Live and feeder cattle were mostly higher on spread trade and oversold signals. October live was down 17 at 210.77. December was up 45 at 212.57. September feeders were 27 lower at 3.19. And oversold, October hogs were up 45 at 80.90. December lean was 62 higher at 70.97. And now for your full look at the midweek cash livestock markets, let's head over to Kellen Havigan. Kellen?
15: Thanks, John. Direct cash cattle trade is mostly quiet following the movement that transpired in the north on Tuesday at mostly $345. No new trade has developed, but bids are on the table and currently being offered in Kansas. Box beef was lower. Choice was 105 lower at 387.48, and select was 269 lower at 366.29. Estimated cattle slaughter is 105,000 head, down 1,000 on the week and more than 13,000 on the year. Cash hogs were higher with a solid negotiated run. The cash hog market struggled to find its footing, but processors have been aggressive in their procurement efforts today. Barrows and gilts at the National Daily Direct were 27 cents higher with a weighted average price of $90.88. Pork values were 75 cents lower at $96.92. Loins, ribs, butts, and hams were higher. Bellies and picnics were sharply lower. Estimated hog slaughter is 484,000 head. That's up 13,000 on the week and about even on the year. I'm Callan Havikin for Brownfield.

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0: Are you open to pursuing impeachment of President Trump, or are you ruling that out?
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3: You think that's okay? 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
3: Circumcision's different than castration.
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1: Hey, thanks, Scott Shannon. 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You know, we have a lot of issues. I have said that what Biden, Harris, Mayorkas did for the 4 years they were lying to the country and saying the border's closed, border's secure, was the most preventable national security disaster in our history. I have said repeatedly that all of the people that are murdered and raped, all the children that are molested, all the drugs that are brought in because of the cartels, any act of terror, because we have over 12 million unvetted illegals from over 200 countries, including known terrorists. They've not been able to get all of them. They've gotten a lot of people, and they are deporting them. But they're doing it. It's an uphill battle because Democrats are protecting people. Not only are they protecting people, they won't cooperate with ICE. They look at ICE as the enemy. I mean, look how extreme it got in Minnesota with, you know, Tampon Tim, who wants to put feminine hygiene products in boys' bathrooms. Remember, he wanted to give taxpayer-funded college scholarships to illegals in the state of Minnesota. And then, of course, he recently gives a pardon to an illegal immigrant convicted of raping a 10-year-old girl multiple times. I mean, it gets worse and worse and worse. I mean, Gavin Newsom, we'll play this in a second, is out there bragging, I know I took a controversial stand and I'm providing health care for illegal immigrants. Well, what you're doing is aiding and abetting and putting your seal of approval on the law breaking. People didn't respect our laws, our borders, our sovereignty. That's what he's doing. Anyway, in a second, we'll be joined by Jim Jordan, who has now renewed his investigation into states whose governors, DAs can continue to illegally assist non-citizens. First, let's start with Mark Wayne Mullen, and then we'll get to Gavin.
2: 250,000 non-citizens registered to vote in just four states. Mind you, we have 46 other states. And just four states, we've identified 250,000 non-citizens registered to vote in California, and Pennsylvania, New Jersey, and Nevada. We also worked with proactive states to identify 28,000 non-citizens on their voter rolls, plus 400,000 individuals that are still registered to vote that are deceased.
1: Now, this is, show governor, full-time podcaster, full-time ex-poster, full-time world traveler, full-time author that has his friends buy his book in bulk, Gavin Newsom, bragging over the fact that he provides health care and other benefits to illegals that don't respect our law, our borders, and our sovereignty. Listen to this.
3: In a controversial way, I'm not naive, and I'll take the grief. I said I'm

0: committed to universal health care. And I meant it. The voters supported me on multiple occasions, and we delivered it regardless of pre-existing conditions, ability to pay, and immigration status.
1: Oh, and immigration status. Well, how is that not aiding and abetting and even rewarding illegal immigrant activity? And what would it do other than, you know, other than incentivize people to keep coming? Thank God under President Trump, the border is now completely secure. They're letting nobody in. He is the chairman of the all-powerful, very important House Judiciary Committee. Jim Jordan of Ohio joins us to discuss his investigation into these states, these governors, these DAs that are illegally assisting non-citizens. They refuse to cooperate with the White House. We do have something called the Supremacy Clause, that federal laws are enforced by the federal government, not by state governments. And, you know, why are they never held accountable? Anyway, Jim Jordan, welcome back, sir.
2: Sean, good to be with you. Let me just pick up. You're so good, your introduction. Think about what they systematically set about to do. They let in 10 million illegal migrants. Then they create all over the country sanctuary jurisdictions, which makes it difficult to apprehend those illegal migrants when they commit another crime in addition to coming into the country illegally. And then third, they say, we're going to go after ICE agents. We're going to dox them, track them, harass them, spit on them, go after their family, all kinds of things they do. And the Democrats said, we're not going to pay them. So that's the big picture. And then when you think about how pervasive this sanctuary jurisdiction issue is, 18 cities, 11 states, three counties like Fairfax County, where this is the DA, right there just outside of D.C. in Northern Virginia, and the District of Columbia, those areas represent almost a third of the population lives in a jurisdiction where the politicians tell local law enforcement, don't work with federal law enforcement when it comes to enforcing federal law. The dumbest policy I've ever seen. And of course, the final thing is, and this is where it's tragic, innocent people get killed because these soft on crime prosecutors in sanctuary jurisdictions treat illegal migrants who commit crimes. They take into account, we've seen the policy, we've seen the stuff, they take into account their immigration status, and they release them to the street, and you have people get killed, like Stephanie Mentor there in Fairfax County, by a guy that the police said he's going to do harm. He's stabbed numerous people. He's going to do harm. We shouldn't let, and they let him out, and he killed Stephanie Mentor. That's how bad this is. And it's so pervasive, and it's one of the crazy policies, again, of the crazy left, which now controls the Democrat Party.
1: All right. Explain, the Supreme Court now is allowing President Trump to clear up voter rolls. Let's get your take on that decision and what it means for the pending midterms.
2: Yeah, it's common sense. The court said the president's executive order makes so sense when you look at how post offices have to deal with mail-in ballots and other things. Just good common sense, consistent, frankly, with the common sense that's in the Save America Act that you shouldn't have, as the Secretary of Homeland Security, Mr. Mullen, Mark Wayne was just talking about. You can't have illegals on the voter registration rolls, illegals voting. Even Mikey Sherrill, the Democrat governor of New Jersey, said, yeah, we had several thousand people who were illegal, or non-citizens who were on the voter registration rolls, and some of them actually voted in elections, which is against the law. So this is all designed to give confidence, clarity, and security to our election process. President Trump is 100% right that this is just a good common sense thing to do.
1: Explain to me, like, for example, I brought up the case of Tim Walz and what he did to this illegal convicted of raping multiple times a 10-year-old little girl. How that is not blown up into a massive scandal controversy and there's no accountability for him. In my mind, that is one of the most disgustingly corrupt things I've ever seen any governor ever do. You know, I talked about the Democratic Party not standing for the family of Lake and Riley and Jocelyn Nungary and Rachel Morin when the president got reelected and gave his joint session speech when he got back into office. And they would not stand. Democrats sat on their hands for those families. They wouldn't stand and honor them and clap for them. They lost their children. This is not a red-blue issue. This is not liberal-conservative in terms of an issue. This is love and compassion for families that have suffered the worst consequences of this most preventable national security disaster.
2: Yeah, you're right. But the bottom line, they'd rather be against President Trump than be for common sense. And it's It's sad. You know, you think about this party. I said this the other day, Sean. The once great party of FDR and JFK is now anti-Israel, anti-Semitic, socialist, pro-illegal migrant, pro-men and women's. You could just keep going. And you know the list better than anyone. So that's what's become of a once great political party. And it's all about going after President Trump and being for all these crazy left-wing DSA policies. That's what's going on here. And that's why they're not held to account. It's because so many people in their party are actually for that craziness. And I think it just underscores again how important this midterm election is. Because it's really...
1: It's really bad. All right, can you explain to me what's going on in Ohio? Because I'm looking at these polls, and Sherrod Brown, who was shown the door because he was such a leftist, if he got elected, the people in your great state of Ohio, the Buckeye State, I don't think they're for eliminating the Senate, no longer having the ability to choose our president, for packing the courts with leftist justices, amnesty for illegals, abolishing our borders, abolishing ICE, ending deportation, defunding the Department of War, ending cash bail, abolishing prisons, police, the cradle-to-grave new Green Deal, even guaranteed government healthy food and guaranteed government babysitters for date night that want a wealth tax and public ownership of most corporations. We just know for a fact that Sherrod Brown is going to go along with the pressure of the dominant wing of that party because everyone is bowing at the altar and kissing the ring of the DSA, which is growing by leaps and bounds. Why is this even a close race?
2: Well, you're right, and all that, and you're right about Sherrod Brown. He will go along with it because he's done it for you know decades and decades in D.C.
1: But they threw him out. I mean, why would they go back to stupid?
2: Yeah, I don't think they are. I think John Huston is going to pull this out. I think Vivek is going to be our next governor. We got two big races there, not to mention all the congressional races and everything else down ticket. But I think we can do it. But I do think part of the concern is, and we have to understand this, that there's real costs for, you know, things cost a lot for young families who are trying to get started in life. We get that. We understand that. But the truth is those costs, those affordability concerns are there because of the Biden policies. I mean, frankly, President Trump is actually the inflation was on such a rapid increase. Costs were going up so much. President Trump has leveled that out and brought them down in some cases, but it's still too much. And we need to understand that. But I think we also have to remind these voters, just like you did there, that if the left prevails, if they win, they're going to go in a crazy, crazy direction. And we need to make that. I was doing an event with a guy up in helping a colleague up in Michigan. And the guy hosting the event said, we need to understand that where the left wants to go, it could happen here, just like in Venezuela, bad things, those kind of things. And it was interesting to hear this successful business guy say, we need to understand that's where the left would ultimately take us and why it's so important that we not let them win.
1: Quick break, right back. More with Ohio Congressman, Chairman of the House Judiciary Committee, Jim Jordan, on the other side. Also, your calls coming up this Wednesday. It's 800-941 Sean, if you want to be a part of this program as we continue.
3: Are you ready to get out of the media spin room? 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
1: All right, I have a question for you. Why are global central banks buying physical gold right now? According to recent reports, central banks around the world have been steadily buying physical gold to reduce their reliance on paper dollars. Now, think about that. 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Shannon served multiple tours in Iraq and Afghanistan. Now, tragically, she lost her life in a suicide bomb attack in Syria. This being the 25th anniversary year of 9/11, her sacrifice does remind us of the very high cost, the lasting impact of that day. Shannon left behind her husband, Joseph, and their two young sons. 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Hey.
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0: our final moments. Jim Jordan, Ohio, chairman of the House Judiciary Committee, is with us. Then your calls are coming up, 800-941-SHAWN, if you want to be a part of the program. How do you analyze, you know, I think this is a midterm year unlike any other in the sense that we have never had a midterm election year where one party has become so extreme and radicalized like we currently have with the Democratic Party. Now, historically, historical trends are very clear, and that is that the party out of power loses seats in the House and Senate. There's been exceptions to it, but not many over the years. But I think these are uncharted waters. There's really anywhere from 25 to 30 House seats that are actually viewed as competitive. That's on the high side. And then we've got Senate seats, one in your great state of Ohio. Then we've got, of course, crazy El Sayed in Michigan. Then you got Iowa, and you have Alaska with their messed up rules, which is insane. New Hampshire seems to be a tight race right now. You got six gender Tallarico, and God is non-binary. You got this Troy Jackson lunatic in Maine.
1: Service in Lincoln has issued a severe thunderstorm warning for Southern Vermilion County, East Central Champaign County until 4:30 p.m. At 3:25 p.m., a severe thunderstorm was located over Homer, or 12 miles east of Urbana, moving east at 25 miles per hour. Expected hazards include 60 miles per hour wind gusts and quarter-size hail. This is a radar-indicated threat. The following impacts are expected. Hail damage to vehicles is expected. Expect wind damage to roofs, siding, and trees. This severe thunderstorm will be near Homer and Fairmount around 3:30 p.m. Other locations in the path of this severe thunderstorm include Georgetown and Westville. This includes Interstate 74 between mile markers 193 and 200. This also includes Harry David Yard State Natural Area.
2: Amazing. It is. And we need to remind voters and remind Americans we're fortunate to live in the greatest country ever. That's got to be part of our message, too, while understanding we're going to bring down the cost. We're going to do those things and reminding them of what the left wants to do to this great country. That's the campaign. And we have to go make it in a telling, make that case. And if we do, well, I think we can win in Ohio and around the country.
0: I think it's the most important midterm that we've ever faced in our lifetime. And I've covered a lot of elections with you, by the way, and I've been on the campaign trail with you as well. Thank God people like you are out there. Congressman Jim Jordan, chairman of the House Judiciary Committee of Ohio. Thank you, sir. People in Ohio, please do not let Sherrod Brown go back to D.C. He will vote with the radical DSA. I promise you he will capitulate, bow at their feet and their altar. Listen, one thing, you're so excited. So many people have dreams. And one of their dreams for a lot of people is they want to open a business. And before you can open those doors, you begin to go through the process of realizing you need this insurance and that one and this one and that one. You need to deal with one agent, another agent. It can be worse than dealing with the healthcare system. Now, one company is changing all of that. 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

0: We're going to call it mostly sunny this afternoon. There is a chance for some showers and storms late this afternoon heading into this evening. Some of those storms could be on the strong side. Look for daytime highs up to a warm and muggy 87. Evening storms turning partly cloudy overnight tonight. Lows drop down to 63. Sunny mid-80s on Thursday, but mostly clear sky 62 Thursday night. Sunny mid-80s again on Friday. I'm meteorologist J.C. Foltz.
1: John Zossier, social media giant Meta will pay about $17 billion in agreed to add child safety measures to its social media platforms in order to settle a lawsuit brought by a number of states accusing the company of trying to get children addicted to its platforms and then illegally collecting their personal data. Arizona Attorney General Chris Mays.
2: Of the bad old days when children had unfettered access to products designed to addict them and expose them to serious mental harm.
1: Film and TV actor Tim Curry has died at the age of 80. He was known for playing many characters through his career, like the Pennywise the Dancing Clown from the 1990 miniseries adaptation of Stephen King novels It.
3: I am eternal child. I am the eater of worlds.
1: Tim Curry was 80 years old. 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
1: I 25 to the top of the hour. Glad you're with us. 800-941-SEAN, our number. 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I cannot get, Linda, I can't get enough of this WNBA story. It is insane what is going on here. Now, I do actually have an update. Are you interested in the update? Do you care enough about? Okay. So the update is very, very simple and very basic and very fundamental. And this has to do with Enes Kanter Freedom, who has been a friend of this program and we've had on many, many times. But apparently now he wanted to offer, you know, he just released and sent a formal letter to the WNBA commissioner, Kathy Engelbert, the one that can't make up her mind and define what a woman is, demanding answers over his ejection from Sunday's game and the league's apparent selective enforcement of their rules. Now, by the way, all he was doing was cheering. From what I could see, all he was doing was cheering Sophie Cunningham. He did have a shirt on, but you're allowed to wear whatever shirt you want in America. I thought liberals believed in free speech. Apparently not. And it just defined what a woman is. Nothing really, that should be deemed controversial by any American. And anyway, so the bottom line is, with the letter now in the WNBA's hands, there's also a chance we could have a response from the league. And this is getting pretty interesting. Let me play Sir Charles Barkley. He's just stated a simple truth, and I've been saying it. Nobody seems to want to listen to it. But when we get into the issue of Caitlin Clark, you know, she's pounded on the court with one flagrant foul after another. It wasn't just, you know, the freshman year rookie initiation period. It's gone on her entire time in the league. Charles Barkley addressed the issue of both Sophie Cunningham and Caitlin Clark, and he just called it out like it is.
2: Those girls do not like Caitlin Clark or Sophie Cunningham. There's something going on there, because most of the time when you see something, it has something to do with Caitlin or Sophie. I think those other women in the WNBA don't like them.
1: I think it's obvious they don't like them. Here's the short-sighted part of it, because, again, you have a star in Caitlin Clark in terms of top collegiate scorer for women's basketball in history. You have Sophie Cunningham that is also an amazing player and has built up a massive fan base, and people are packing arenas to see them. Why is that good for everybody in the WNBA? It's good because that increases revenues. You know, at the end of the day, sports is also a business. And what does that mean if you increase revenues? That means you can pay players more. They're not paid a lot of money in the WNBA. For example, last year's championship team in Vegas, you know, their entire salary for the whole team was $7 million. That's it. Which brings us to, you know, the other issue, which is Clay Travis. He came on my podcast hanging out with me, Sean Hannity. You can get it wherever you get your video podcasts: iHeart, YouTube, Spotify, Apple, wherever you watch it. And, you know, so he made this offer, $10 million, not a bet. that he would pick the high school team of his choice, boys' high school team of his choice, a team, not individual all-stars around the country, just a team, one team, and that they would play last year's championship team. And if the WNBA championship team won, he'd give them $10 million. I mean, an incredible opportunity offer. You could double the salary of every player on that team and end up with $3 million for the owner, and you could put it on pay-per-view and donate the money to charity, which he's offering also. So the WNBA would never respond to his offer. Who doesn't respond to an offer for $10 million? And I can only imagine that they recognize that they're caught in a quandary. And the quandary is, biological men are physically stronger than women, and they don't want to have to define what a woman is, and they want to have things only on their terms. Anyway, this is him. He's now taken it to another level. And he was on my podcast. We were just cracking up. It was me, Clay Travis, Buck Sexton. Listen.
3: Which allowed you to offer the WNBA $10 million if
4: yes.
3: they would play. Now, you're talking about last year's champions.
4: The Las Vegas Aces. That's right.
3: And you would pick the boys' high school team of your choice.
4: Yeah.
3: You still haven't heard a word.
4: Still haven't heard a word, Sean, and I'm going to take another step and say I'll pay $10 million if they will play an eighth grade boys' team
3: of
4: my choice. Serious.
1: I mean, pretty gutsy offer. He was on TV with us last night, and he confirmed it again and then said, no, I'm serious. And he's not talking about picking all-stars. He's talking about a team, an established eighth grade high school boys team, and still crickets from the WNBA, which kind of tells you everything you need to know about this whole thing. Tyler is in North Carolina on the Sean Hannity Show. What's up, Tyler? How are you?
5: Mr. Hannity, so good to talk to you. Thanks for taking my call.
1: Thank you. What's going on?
5: Well, as we're all remembering Dolly Parton, I just want to take a moment to express just how thankful I am for what she's done for my family through her Imagination Library.
1: Well, I think that is, she wanted to give back. Here's the interesting thing, because you're talking about Appalachian charities that she's been involved in. And, you know, the park, for example, Dollywood. It creates more than 23,000 jobs there, generating about $1.8 billion annually for the region. A lot of jobs for a lot of people that need jobs. And she, you know, actually was quoted as saying, I love the fact that I'm able to give something back and provide so many people with jobs where none existed before. She wrote that in her book, Dolly My Life and Other Unfinished Business. And she said it's a lot, but this isn't about her or her name or the theme park, as it is about the mountains and the culture of the people that she loves that live there. But here is what absolutely positively blew me away, and I didn't know her life's background until I started reading a lot after she passed away yesterday. And, you know, because that's where she grew up. And she grew up extremely poor. She had 11 siblings and parents in a home with no electricity and no running water. Did you know that about her?
5: I did. It turns out she started the Imagination Library because her father couldn't read or write.
1: Yeah. I mean, the whole purpose of it is dedicated to inspiring the love of reading by gifting books free of charge to children from birth to age 5. Our kids don't read anymore. I mean, we've had study after study on this.
5: That's a real shame. That's so sad to me.
1: Tyler, very fitting tribute. Thank you. 800-941-SEAN if you want to be a part of the program. All right, back to our busy telephones. William Georgian next on the Sean Hannity Show. William, how are you? Why is John Ossoff doing so well in the polls in that state? Although I'm telling everyone, don't listen to the polls this year.
6: It is beyond me. I was thinking about it earlier today, and an Ossoff television commercial came on. I was like, he looks like Gavin Newsom light. I mean, that's what I'm worried about.
1: I actually think that's a really good comparison. I really do. And he's going to be, again, every Democrat, with the exception of John Fetterman, is kissing the ring and bowing at the altar of the radicals that now dominate their party. No one will take them on. I mean, look how afraid Hakeem Jeffries got after it was revealed he met with Jared Kushner. You'd think, oh, my goodness, he talked to a Republican. Oh, my God, he talked to somebody in Trump's family. It's insane. Yeah. By the way, I do wish that Governor Brian Kemp ran. I happen to like the governor, and I think he, I guess he's probably served enough time in the political world. I understand. It's not the best life for a lot of people.
6: I met him before he ran for governor, and just as nice and genuine of fella you could ever meet.
1: He embodies everything that I love about Georgia and the South. He just is that guy. So yeah. I think he would have been he would have beaten us off, easily. And I think he's the only one that would have done it easily. If we pull this off in Georgia, it's going to be because everybody understands how high the stakes are, because Ossoff is a reliable DSA communist socialist vote. I promise you.
6: Well, I think, Sean, what's being missed, and one of Ossoff's commercials was talking about the high cost or medical. And it was, medical insurance and whatnot. And it was like, hold up. Back before we had Obamacare, it wasn't this bad. And now you want to stir the pot some more and make it worse? I've got a mom on Social Security. Let's see. You want to add all these other layers, but Social Security is not fully funded. You and I are fairly close in age, and I'm scared to death that when I reach 70, they're going to go, no, we're going to move the goalpost again. You need to go back to work.
1: They're going to raise the eligibility age. Maybe it won't impact us. I don't know. And they'll probably means test it, which means I'm not counting on getting a penny. I urge everybody, to the extent that you can in your life, prepare for the worst case scenario. I don't believe any government promise. I have no faith in them. William, I got to roll, man. I do appreciate your call. I think the money will be there for you. I don't want you worrying about it. Republicans are committed to preserving Social Security. Donald Trump is. And hopefully the Democrats will. But, they're the same people that voted for the largest tax hike in history. And instead of the largest tax cut in history. They didn't vote for no tax on tips, overtime, Social Security. Unreal. All right, quick break. We'll come right back. More of your phone calls coming up. Here's our toll-free number. It is 800-941-SHAWN if you want to be a part of the program as we continue.
0: The final hour of the Sean Hannity Show is up next. 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

They've stormed beaches and freed countries. Protected the weak and defeated the strong. Shown courage and compassion. They've raised our flag

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0: right, let's get back to our busy phones this Wednesday. 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My free state of Florida, Pedro, next, Sean Hannity Show. What's up, Pedro? How are you?
1: Not bad, Sean.
0: What's going on?
1: I wanted to call in and talk about the case with this lady that's claiming postpartum depression. Me, myself, I'm a minority. I was born and raised in poverty. I've never used that as an excuse for not having better things in life. But on my 15th birthday, my mom passed away. And from the time I was 15 to the time I was 20, I ended up going through a lot of depression over losing my mother. And I'm not ashamed to say that I ended up doing some stupid stuff, and I ended up in prison for 10 years. And the thing is, after having spent 10 years in prison over a lot of depression, and it's the reason why I went, but it was never an excuse. At the end of the day, I've never blamed that for why I went. That's not the reason. I made a choice to live, to do the right things or do the right wrong things based on my idea of what's right and wrong. And the depression was not an excuse. I just don't get when people try to say, well, people went through this and when they went through that, and they shouldn't be held accountable because they went through some hard dealings. Well, you know, I've been through a really hard life. I've been homeless. I've been poor. I've suffered through depression, suicidal depression, and I've never used those excuses. This woman, I don't care what she was suffering, it doesn't excuse her behavior. My suicidal tendencies, my depression never excused what I did or why I ended up in prison. It was never an excuse.
0: How many years ago since you got out of prison, if you don't mind me asking?
1: 35 years.
0: 35 years ago. Let me tell you why you've not gone back. 25 years. So let me tell you why, in my opinion, you've not gone back. Because you have accepted ownership and responsibility for your behavior. And that is the single most difficult thing for so many people in life, to take ownership of their actions. Individual responsibility. Freedom. We have freedom. You make choices. There are extenuating circumstances. This woman should never see the light of day again. And I am willing to concede postpartum depression psychosis is real. I'm willing to concede all of it. That she was on probably too many medications. But that does not excuse her asking her husband to leave the house and one by one strangling, which is hard to do, one child after another, and murdering them in a way that I believe is premeditated by having the husband leave. Stay well, my friend. God bless you. And there's a lesson to be learned from you. And I hope you're also feeling better, too. I know people that have suffered from depression. It's very real for them. And not something I'd ever want to go through. Listen, sadly, anti-Semitism is now on the rise worldwide. You see it in the halls of Congress. It's on college campuses. Notice all the people that were standing up. Free Gaza, free Gaza. You know, and standing, championing the rights of the people. Where were they for the people in Iran that were getting slaughtered, tens and tens of thousands of them? Nowhere to be found. Tells me there's an agenda there. But, you know, sadly, in our country, synagogues, schools, community centers, you know, they have to strengthen their security. This hatred now is spreading far beyond the headlines. But in Israel, they're still dealing with the aftermath of having densely populated areas targeted and hit with these cluster bombs. They have destroyed homes and lives, and the need for humanitarian assistance has never been greater. And for now 40 years, the International Fellowship of Christians and Jews, they are on the ground. They have been there since the beginning of this latest flare-up in conflict as well. But they need money to provide food, water, clothing, housing, assistance, medications, medical mobile clinics for the elderly that can't get out of their homes. But the only way they can do it is with your help and support. First, they'd like your prayers. And more importantly, if you can help them provide this humanitarian assistance, your money is greatly appreciated. They set up a website. It's one word, prayifcj.org. That's prayifcj.org today.
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4: 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Education is emerging as a key issue in the Illinois governor's race. During appearances at the Illinois State Fair, Governor Pritzker said the state needs to continue increasing school funding while pointing to improved graduation rates and student performance. Republican challenger Darren Bailey says more funding is not the answer. He's calling for less government involvement and more control for local schools and parents. The candidates also clashed over Bailey's ties to a private religious school and its curriculum. The Decatur Bicycle Club will have their 41st annual Amish Country Bicycle Tour on September 19th in Arthur. There are five routes from 10 to 30 miles to choose from. They all start and end at the check-in location at 120 East Progress Street. Several of the routes pass the Great Arthur Pumpkin Patch, where riders can receive free admission if they stop during the ride. 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
6: The Bay State burglars. I'm John Saucier, Fox News. The Massachusetts mayor and state representative have both been arrested on federal fraud charges. Here's Fox's Grinnell Scott.
7: State Representative Francisco Paulino faces 11 counts of wire fraud and money laundering of pandemic relief funds. U.S. Attorney Leah Foley said Paulino allegedly shifted $700,000 for his own use.
8: Real estate expenses, loan payments, and transfers to his campaign account.
7: Also, the mayor of Lawrence, Massachusetts, Brian DePina, is charged with filling campaign accounts and paying off debts with cash he allegedly stole.
8: Approximately $1.5 million in public taxpayer money.
7: Mayor DePina's city is in the representative's district. These are separate indictments. For now, no link between the cases has been made public. Grinnell Scott, Fox News.
6: The federal judge overseeing the California trial against Meta has suspended proceedings after a settlement announcement. Here's Fox's Tanya J. Powers with more.
9: Meta's roughly $17 billion settlement with dozens of states that had joined the federal lawsuit against the company will now be reviewed by the judge, who says she's inclined to approve the deal. California Attorney General Rob Bonta says he's not finished.
10: We're continuing our fight across social media, including our litigation against TikTok.
9: Meta Chief Legal Officer CJ Mahoney called on TikTok and YouTube to join Meta's, quote, industry-wide solution.
11: I'm proud both of the work Meta has done to protect kids historically and of this new groundbreaking agreement. But its success depends on all other social media platforms following Meta's lead.
9: Meta agrees to add safety measures, including daily time limits and pauses for children using Instagram and Facebook. Tanya J. Powers, Fox News.
6: The testimony wrapping up at the murder trial of Lindsay Clancy, a mother accused of strangling her three young children in a case that's drawn attention to postpartum mental health. Closing arguments could begin by Thursday. 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
6: A purge of senior U.S. military generals has led to concerns the Army is being hollowed out, causing a brain drain and the loss of years of battlefield experience as the nation faces rising global threats from an expansionist Russia and, of course, conflict in the Middle East. Here's Fox's Jennifer Griffin with more from Washington.
9: Secretary Pete Hegseth has fired half of the Army's 4-star generals, including the 2 top generals overseeing the transformation to drone warfare. Since taking over at the Pentagon, Secretary Hegseth has forced out nearly 3 dozen general and flag officers without explanation. Among those pushed out, General Randy George, who reportedly pushed back when Hegseth ordered the Army to drop an investigation into Army helicopter pilots who flew an unauthorized low-altitude flyby over Kid Rock's house in Nashville. In Washington, Jennifer Griffin, Fox News.
6: Defense Secretary Pete Hegseth also has ordered the early retirement of General Chris Donahue, the Army's most experienced special operations commander. The Pentagon has defended the dismissals, saying the secretary wants a leaner military officer corps. Americans are unaccounted for in flash flooding in Nepal. Here's Fox's Evan Brown with more.
13: 400 people, including at least 3 Americans, are reported as missing in Nepal amid deadly flash flooding caused by mudslides. The flooding is in a border area shared by both Nepal and China. The Nepalese Prime Minister's office is reporting at least 95 deaths. The Americans are tourists. Nepal's government is also asking for help from both China's and India's governments. The U.S. Embassy in Nepal says they're working to locate and assist all U.S. citizens affected. Similar floods last year killed 9 people. Evan Brown, Fox News.
6: Prince Harry and his wife Meghan have arrived back in the United Kingdom today as they make a fresh start in Britain after 6 years living in the United States. The couple's children have already enrolled at British schools. They'll start classes in September. In New York, I'm John Saucier, and this is Fox News. We're going to call it mostly sunny this afternoon. There is a chance for some showers and storms late this afternoon heading into this evening. Some of those storms can be on the strong side. Look for daytime highs up to a warm and muggy 87. Evening storms turning partly cloudy overnight tonight. Lows drop down to 63. Sunny mid-80s on Thursday, but mostly clear sky 62 Thursday night. Sunny mid-80s again on Friday. I'm meteorologist J.C. Foltz.
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1: You talked about yesterday, the rebounders out in force in Urbana. That outing was a hoot. Brad Underwood golfing with the masses. Plenty of coverage coming from that. Both in Thursday's edition, online, on Sports Talk following this show. I'm Jim Rosso, Vice President of News, with Jeff D'Alessio, our on-the-move editor, just scurrying in to the booth. Ed Bond, our producer, we're here for the next hour on WSOY in Decatur, DWS in Champaign, streaming worldwide. A podcast of this show and the 130 before it are available at our website. Where you can listen to, I think, what, 550 or so junior guests?
2: We're right around there.
1: Okay, that have been a part of this show that we started January 5th. We love doing it. Hope you're enjoying it as well. I told you it was a busy day. There were some Caterpillar logos unveiled on Zupke Field over at Geese Memorial Stadium. Junior, what's your take on that?
2: Well, they got to raise money. We had Josh Whitman on a couple weeks ago when he was talking about the potential of this Protect College Sports Act coming to be. And if it passes, they will be in position to more than double what they're paying right now for student athletes. So I think they're, it's kind of a weird time. But I think everyone's kind of working toward that assumption that they're going to have to spend a lot more than $21.3 million on student-athletes, which is what they're paying this year.
1: Seeing a bunch of new things everywhere around the country. Yeah. Ohio State debuting their field-level boxes. I said probably at Ohio State you can pull that off without any worries. But sure. Who knows what will be next. So the head to NewsGazette.com for the latest on that. Another great show planned for 408 News Gazette Radio. Let's get going. The good stories keep coming from Clark Lindsay in Urbana. If you remember in February, resident and author Kathleen Holden joined us here on News Gazette Radio to help with the news. Today's front page newsmaker is here to talk about poetry, active aging, and get this, Junior, a podcast she has started. A warm News Gazette welcome to the pride of Shelbyville, the talented Judy Jones.
3: Thank you. It's a pleasure to be with you.
2: Hey, Judy, this is Jeff. Tell us a little bit about the origins of the podcast, which I think it's called the Generation Longevity Podcast, if I got that right.
3: Yes, it's called the Generation Longevity Podcast, and it's now on Spotify and on iHeart, and we hope to move it into other venues soon. Already, I have the trailer up, and I have two episodes. One with John Wussman and one with Dr. William Hylas.
2: Okay. And what kind of topics are you going to be covering?
3: Well, whatever anybody this age wants to talk about. When I first thought about this about 2 years ago, I love podcasts. I love radio all my life. I actually had a radio show once on WEFT when I was teaching here back in the early 80s. So I've always loved radio, and I looked at what was on the podcast about people now, and I'm 86 now, and all of us in our 80s, and all I could find was younger people telling us how to live and how to have longevity. And so I thought it would be fun to just do this, to connect with other people, and here I am in this milieu of wonderful people who have had many wonderful experiences in life and are still curious, still contributing, still part of society. And it's a way to challenge stereotypes, I think, to find out who we are and what we think about.
2: You have a student partner as well at uni. Tell us about how that relationship worked.
3: Yes. That was wonderful. I started this on my own, but Clark Lindsay has been tremendously supportive. They gave me a grant so that I could hire a technical person, because that's been the hardest part for me, is dealing with the technology. And then there was a young intern, Annika Deschler, who came to help me with the evening. I like on Saturday nights to go out to dinner here at our dining room and have people just

0: drop in and I ask them a couple of questions.
1: Hmm.
0: And that's called the Table Talks. And one of those will drop this Friday of our Table Talks. So that'll be added on Friday. And but mostly I'm working with a technician, Tech Lee D, who does my longer podcast, which I do on Tuesdays usually.
2: Happy to be joined by Judy Jones, Clark Lindsay's resident podcaster.
1: You said you're a podcast consumer yourself. Do you have favorites?
0: Oh, many, many. I do, you know, if I'm looking at people my age, I love Alan Alda's Clear and Vivid podcast. You know, he's in his 90s and he has Parkinson's. But you would never feel that there's anything disabled about him. He's really engaged with people. It was quite an inspiration for me, as was the young woman who was on. I can't remember her name.
1: Don't worry.
0: Oh, Julia Louis-Dreyfus.
1: Oh yeah,
0: she has. Yeah,
1: Seinfeld.
0: And I
1: sure
0: love her. Yeah, it's wonderful. She was on Seinfeld. Now she's doing podcasts, and it's called Wiser Than Me, and she talks to women who are older than she is.
1: Hmm. So what are some of your own kind of secrets to active aging?
0: Well, being involved,
1: mm-hmm.
0: staying in, and doing what, you know, there's age-old stuff that comes down the pike, and we keep looking for something new, but really it's exercising, moving your body, you know, not making it a big deal, but moving your body, eating right, you know, sleeping well, not smoking, not drinking, you know, those kinds of things that keep us active and keep us going.
1: Tell us a little bit about your own background. You grew up in Shelbyville. You earned your PhD from the U of I. And then what? Well, tell us about your career.
0: Oh, all right. So, well, I was so fortunate. I was so lucky to have been able to go to school and to get a PhD and to teach. I've taught at a couple of different universities, and then I had an offer from New England College, a small liberal arts college in New Hampshire, and it was a wonderful experience where I got to go do things like, well, I taught in China when I was in teaching at University of California at Santa Barbara. I taught there for a semester and opened that up for other faculty members. And then when I was at New England College, I taught at Macau and built a communication program for them that still is in existence.
1: Hmm. Go ahead, sorry.
0: It's being run by my students that I left behind back there in the 90s.
1: So you're obviously comfortable speaking, right? I mean, you sound like a natural on the radio now, and I'm sure the same is on the podcast for all years as a professor.
0: Well, I hope so. And of course, communication was my field, so very interesting. And I know that the biggest part of communication is listening. That's the most important thing to get right.
1: Any tips on how I can keep from saying all the time? My wife kind of nags me about this every time she listens.
0: Yes. Start over.
1: That's right.
0: Then you'll get tired of the drop.
2: Judy Jones, appreciate you joining us. Our producer, Ed Bond, is nervous about his job after listening to you and all your special talents. We'll see what we can do about that, Judy. Actually, you have something coming up Friday. We plan to share more of your story in the pages of the News Gazette. Can't wait to read that, too. So thank you, Judy.
0: Well, thank you very much. It was a pleasure talking with you.
1: Thanks, Judy. I'm downloading it right now.
2: There we go. Judy Jones checking in from Clark Lindsay, where she's doing good things. Continuing to hear great stories from Urbana. Looking forward to hearing more of those. 415 News Gazette Radio, powered by GTPS. All right, we've been strolling memory lane for memorable moments leading up to next week's Illini football opener. We had some choices today involving our next guest, who in back-to-back weeks in November 2023 delivered haymakers against Minnesota and Indiana. Remember this one?
3: Paddock is in the gun. He's thrown for 486 yards. Illini needs 6 yards to keep this drive alive, or they'll have to have a field goal to tie it to go to second overtime. Isaiah Williams in motion. Snap back to Paddock. Pressure coming. He's in trouble. Now he's running. Now he's throwing. Lobs it to Williams. He's got it at the 2. Yes! Touchdown! Touchdown, Illinois! Game-winning touchdown, Illinois! Isaiah Williams! John Paddock with a touchdown pass in overtime. And the Illini have won it 48-45. And you got a sea of orange on the field in celebration.
2: Ah, that News Gazette headline after that crazy finish and that overtime win read, "The legend of John Paddock grows." Kind of sums that up, John, doesn't it?
4: It was quite a day. It was quite a day. I don't know. I'm glad that that was the headline. I mean, a lot of different pieces that played into that moment, but what a good memory. So much big smile on my face hearing that call from Brian again.
1: I imagine. John, this is Jeff. Thanks for coming on for a few. So I'm not sure if you ever looked at it this way, but you could make the argument that you had a hand in Indiana football becoming a superpower. That win started a 3-game season-ending losing streak that led to the coach's ouster and Kurt Cignetti getting hired. So you're partially responsible for Indiana being so good.
4: You know, we can... You know, I say we go with that narrative. Yeah. I love that. I say we go with that narrative.
1: So,
4: it's funny.
1: Yeah, so let's go back one game. Minnesota on the road. Luke Altmyer gets hurt. Less than 2 minutes to go. Illinois down 5. Who tells you you're going in? What are your nerves like? What do you say in the huddle?
4: Yeah, let me think back. I want to say probably first heard it from Art. He's obviously had such an amazing impact on what he's done in the quarterback room. And then last week, I spoke with Coach Lunny. You know, we recapped the situation. Hey, here's where we're at. You know, Coach Lunny, credit to him in that moment. We had a great relationship. And to my recollection, the conversation was, hey, John, like, what do you want to go with? Like, you know, what do you feel comfortable with from a play call perspective? And so I remember, you know, it was kind of a 3-by-1, 4-vertical kind of concept where Isaiah was running that number two, that bender that we call it, where he can, depending on the coverage, kind of adjust his route accordingly. And really, man, you know, I look back and yes, was like coming off the bench, but, you know, we always took pride in that room that year of being ready. And so, you know, Don and I and Kirk and I, the Kirk on the show and Donovan Leary would always be throwing and making sure we're staying warm. So, you know, as I got into that moment, it was just, it was let it rip, man. You know, you don't have much to lose on your own, you know, 12-yard line or whatever it was with, you know, 4th and 12. So I said, you know, they've been running cover 6 all day. If they go into that, I know where Isaiah is going to be and just let it rip.
1: How often do you get asked about that game or the one that came after the Minnesota or Indiana now 3 years later?
4: With people that are Illinois blue bloods, I still get asked a good bit. So, yeah, I'd say a good amount. It's always fun to go talk about it with people if people are curious about how different situations went. I welcome the conversation just because it's so much fun for me. It's, you know, it's one of the great stretches of my life that brought me so much joy and that I was blessed to experience. So I really enjoy talking about it. But, I mean, you know, it's crazy to think 3 years now that you say that, it's like, you know, time goes by fast. It's crazy to think that was 3 years ago.
2: Talking to John Paddock, whose grandfather, John Wright Sr., of course, played football here at Illinois. He was on DWS right after this 2-game stretch, and he said, "Delusional confidence is a good thing as long as you're coachable. John leads the grandchildren in delusional confidence."
1: What do you say about that?
4: You know, my grandfather, who I would consider one of my greatest heroes in my life and at the same time one of my best friends, just getting to, you know, be in Champaign and be around them for, you know, more intimately than growing up in Detroit and kind of seeing them a couple of times a year was so special for us. And, you know, my grandfather's been in the coaching and the, you know, mental performance development world for a really long time. So he's been pouring into me for a really long time. So I don't want people to think that I'm delusional in the sense that I don't know what my capacities are, but in the sense of self-talk, in the sense of being positive and optimistic in the moment, I definitely have trained myself in that way in spades. So, Yes, I do agree with the statement, but it could be taken out of context.
2: I think he meant it in a good way, yeah. John.
4: He did. No, he totally did. He totally did. People just are like, you know, it's funny how people take it sometimes. But yes, I agree.
1: He's one of a kind. He was one of our early guests on the show. And previously I'd asked alums, what's the most memorable place on campus that, you know, when you go back? And he said the end zone at Memorial Stadium. So that was his, it wasn't his dorm or a restaurant.
4: Hey,
1: it was
4: hey, who do you think I get my delusional from? Yeah. You know, I mean, are we serious?
1: That's great. You are, one reason you probably had a lot of confidence, because you played a lot before then. You left Ball State for Illinois as a former transfer. What do you make of the transfer portal we have today, where players sometimes end up suiting up for three and four different teams?
4: Yeah, it's the Wild West still. You know, from my college career was very interesting. I came in, it was old school. I was pumped to have a scholarship and be going to play Division I football in the MAC. And, you know, if you transferred, you had to sit out a year. There was penalties for that. Some guys were kind of graduate transferring, which was starting to become a thing. And then by the end of my career, you know, it was pay to play and obviously free reign from a transfer perspective. You know, and just recently in the news, you see with guys from the NFL that are coming back. Right. Obviously, the Big Ten's announcement of that the other day, which we'll see how that story kind of unfolds. But look, it's such an important part of my development, of so many of my teammates' development, of guys, is going through those periods of suffering and pain in some ways. And that could be sitting being a backup. That could be learning a playbook. That could be just getting comfortable with your teammates and who you are in the locker room. And if you're bouncing around to a bunch of different spots, you lose that opportunity in some ways. So, you know, do I think that guys should have the opportunity to make football a great opportunity financially? Yes. Do I think that if something's not the right fit for you and there's a bad situation or you want an opportunity elsewhere? Yes. Like, take advantage of it. You see great stories and I've taken advantage of it myself. But the grass isn't always greener. And we see that oftentimes with life and in relationships, socially, you know, business, romantically, like all across the board. And we have this perception that sometimes the grass is greener. And that's not always the case. So putting constraints around it, making sure there's parameters within the system on the NIL side, on the transfer portal side, on the eligibility side, and just streamlining that process. Now, I don't know who's going to do that, and it's all great in theory. You know, there's a lot of different elements here with the CFP and the NCAA, and so how it's all going to shake out, I don't know. But I would like to see some parameters on, hey, what's right for the coaches and what's right for the kids? Because right now it feels like it's not really fair to either of them.
1: Right. What are your expectations for this Illini team? And you think they could finish as high as 10-2 if they win all the toss-up games?
4: Yeah, I think it's going to be a good year of discovery with some things. You know, new defensive coordinator. We'll see how that shakes out. I'm still close to some of the guys on the team, so kind of getting some inside scoops on how that's going. And it seems to be trending in a good direction of kind of with the personnel and fitting that to the scheme on the defensive side of the ball. And then Caden, man, I think you saw Caden, you know, go through some turbulence at Michigan State, and obviously what a kind of a crazy time for that program to be there with the Mel Tucker situation, and then him going to East Carolina and getting better from year one to year two. I think that's always what I look at with quarterbacks, whether it's at the Division II level, the high school level, the professional level. Are you getting better from year one or year two? And he did. And so I think his jumping off point will be great for the Illini. I think Coach Lunny, you know, being in the system for a long time and the people that he has around him in the quarterback room, even Coach New now, my former head coach, which is still crazy for me to think about. So I know the people that are pouring into him. And so I think that he'll play at a high level, but I'm excited. I think there's some sleepers at the receiver position for us with Platt, who came in, that could be really explosive. So I'm excited. Again, you know, going into week one, I think there's still a lot of question marks. And like we talked about in today's day and age with the portal, it's more of a fresh start than it has been, where you have guys that are, you know, 2, 3, 4, 5 years that have been in the program. You're going to have more turnover now. And so it'll be interesting to see how it all shakes out. But, you know, again, I think Coach B, knowing how to operate and win in the Big Ten, has his staff that he wants. knows the culture that he wants to promote. I think it should be a great year.
2: John Paddock, excellent stuff. Appreciate you joining News Gazette Radio. Those are some memorable games a few years back. When's your first time coming back this season? Do you know yet?
4: Yes, sir. I'll be back for the Oregon game. I'm coming back. I'll be in Champaign that whole week. I'm going to be in Indianapolis that weekend prior and come back for the week. So hoping to see a bunch of familiar faces, and I'm excited to be at that game.
2: That's great. We'll catch up with you then again. John Paddock joining News Gazette Radio.
1: Thanks, John.
4: God bless.
2: That was back-to-back games finishes like I haven't seen in a long time.
1: Yeah.
2: Those are great calls, too, Dogger. I think it was that Martin O'Donnell getting all nuts at the end there. He went through a few of those games. You got to rank those. Need to get him on here to rank his best. All right, it is 426 News Gazette Radio, powered by GTPS.
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12: This is Brian Barnhart. 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
2: 4:30, News Gazette Radio, powered by GTPS. I'm Jim Rosso with Jeff D'Alessio and Ed Bond. Ed, I was kidding about having Judy Jones take your spot. We couldn't couldn't do it without you. But you just looked nervous when she started rattling off all her accomplishments.
1: She was smooth. I just downloaded it on Spotify, by the way, so if you want to...
13: Sounds like she's having a good time.
2: Any thoughts?
13: All right. No, I just...
2: You're our favorite, Ed. Don't worry.
13: Well, thank you. I enjoy doing it.
2: All right. The giant scoreboard isn't the only noticeable and new contraption going up in Champaign. Near Centennial High School, there's a pickleball expansion taking place that includes an indoor component that's really easy to see along John Street. Here to fill us in, the one and only Brett Johnson, Director of Operations with the Champaign Park District. Hi, Brett. How you doing?
14: Hi, guys. Doing great on this beautiful day. Thanks for having me.
1: Thanks, Brett. So fill us in. First question, the easy one.
14: We are coming on about 75% completion on the project. Things have moved around really well this year. The weather has helped. And, you can see the structure up. They started putting the roof panels on this afternoon. So taking shape. We're hoping to have everything ready to go and courts open sometime mid, late October. So 8 new courts, lighted, new restroom facility. And then, like you mentioned, the covered portion, over 4 of those courts, hoping to bring in some larger regional tournaments. And those will be kind of the championship courts, if you will.
2: Those courts you talk about, Brett, will they allow you to play now in the middle of winter, or will they not be totally enclosed?
14: It will not totally be enclosed, no. Nope. So they will be lighted, still open till 11 o'clock each night. But it's basically just a glorified straight shade structure. So
1: how has demand increased over the last few years, as long as pickleball's been a thing? Any kind of numbers that you have for how many people are playing?
14: Yeah, I don't have any numbers offhand, but I can tell you my office window looks out to these courts, and it is incredible the usage that they get. Starting at 5 a.m. in the morning, wow. When I get in the morning at 6:30, there's people, courts are full. Typically, that's the older generation, and then mm-hmm. sometime around the hour, you see it switch over to the younger generation. So it's really kind of fun.
1: Huh.
14: And then well into the evenings, I've left here late at night after board meetings, and it's still hopping over there. It's really fun to see.
1: Wow. Okay, you wanted to talk about a few other projects you have going on, starting with Dodds Tennis Center.
14: Yeah, we've got some new overhead netting going up at both sides of the street there, 3-plex and 4-plex. So safety of our spectators and participants is obviously high on our priority, and we're really happy to finally get this system up in the air. So kind of help from flying balls, lots of injuries over the last, you know, many years out there at Dodds Park. So hopefully that will help alleviate some of that. You know, this has kind of been becoming more of a standard thing, even more of it added to, you know, the major league stadiums and things like that. So we felt like this was a good time to implement this.
1: You're talking about the OSLAD grant that's tied to CU Special Recreation as well, I think.
14: Yeah, that was an IDNR grant that we received. We're wrapping that one up too. Substantial completion on that one is later in November. That's a drop-off improvement out in front. Really will help alleviate some of the congestion along Sangamon for buses and the school traffic. So the idea with that now is that the buses can pull right up to the center. The participants can get off right in the front doors, much safer. And then we've also got an inclusive and accessible playground that's going in the rear of the building to the north. So we're excited about that for our participants and the public.
2: Talking to Brett Johnson, Operations Director with the Champaign Park District.
1: Turnberry, I'm not familiar with Turnberry Ridge Park. Where is that and what's happening there?
14: Yeah, so that's an exciting upcoming one. We're actually going to talk to our board in about an hour about this project. But we are a subrecipient of a HUD grant. And Turnberry Ridge is out just on the west side of I-57, Glenshire neighborhood area, Turnberry Ridge.
1: That's where I live, actually. I should probably know.
14: Okay.
1: I don't live in Turnberry Ridge.
14: We're looking to bring on a new company for some design services of that. And over the next couple months, we'll be working through that and then hopefully break ground in the spring and get that developed. Really kind of heavily focusing on youth and teens with that project. And so We're excited to see what comes of that.
2: You talked about the seven softball fields getting netting, and that is an ongoing thing, right? The tennis center, is there some movement with that?
14: Yeah. We're actually this week getting started on, we're adding air conditioning to those indoor tennis. So forever, that's been a seasonal facility, only open in the winter months. We haven't had, you know, as you can imagine, it gets blazing hot in there in the summer. So really trying to turn that building around to a year-round facility and have those individuals be able to enjoy some cooler air in the summer months.
2: That's great. So.
1: Okay, last one, kind of unrelated. We have a Nancy Knights coming on next to talk about the geese. She wrote a column in yesterday's News Gazette about it that generated a lot of response. Do you have a dedicated geese dropping person?
2: Who picks up the poop, Brad?
1: Okay, yeah. I was trying to say it nice. He went all poop on me.
14: Keep up with. So we rely on Mother Nature quite a bit. You know, if we have special events and different things like that, we'll get in and blow off. But it's, again, with all the parks that we have, it's just nearly impossible to keep up with it. So we do have some management practices that we've implemented, and, you know, to try and help some of those things. But, boy, they're showing up in parks that I have never seen. they're in Westside Park right now, I guarantee you. So.
2: Brett Johnson, appreciate all the cooperation over the years. You're not quite in the Mailbag Hall of Fame, but you're getting close. You've made eight appearances over the many years of the Mailbag with Tom Kasich and Kathy Reiser, but you're always willing to answer questions, so thank you for that.
14: Very welcome, and again, appreciate you guys having me, and hopefully we'll see some of the listeners out in our parks.
1: Thanks, Brett.
2: Brett Johnson, Champaign Park District, Director of Operations. It's an easy goose question, Junior.
1: Yeah, I was trying to be a little bit more savvy, you know, with the...
2: Well, it's what struck me was Steve Kelly, who's on with Lauren Tate next, says every time they go golfing, there's some hurdles because they poop on the greens, and you can't putt without, you know, when it hits the poop, it veers off left or right. I can feel their struggles.
1: Yes, yeah, it's a...
2: You don't know where the park is next to your house.
1: First world problem. It must be kind of small. I don't know. I don't go that way on Stayway.
2: Is that right?
1: Yeah. It is literally the next subdivision.
2: That's awful. 438 News Gazette Radio, powered by GTPS.
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2: And for the Illini freshmen, it's all good news.
23: Scott Ritchie out at Atkins Golf Club today for the Illini Rebounders Lou Henson outing. Said it was stuffed, fun. He's got news coming out of that. He got a chance to huddle with Brad Underwood before he took aim at the ninth hole. Good
1: talking
23: stuff.
1: Trash any golfers? Like to... Brian said yesterday.
23: Well, there are plenty. There will be a photo gallery. If it's not live yet, it will be soon because Rob Lacate spent about 3 hours out there taking pictures of everybody. Brian Barnhart, Deion Thomas were at the first tee. Good to see that. All right, it is 4:42. We love our weekly town. Junior pointing at geese.
1: It's like a little... huge bug on the window. I can't tell what it is. What is that, Ed?
23: Back to the regularly scheduled program, Junior.
1: Okay.
23: I was just about to compliment your town hall section, which is every Tuesday, of course, in print, because it's stuffed with community columnists. This week, Nancy Knight struck a chord by weighing in on all those pesky geese roaming the streets and parks and everywhere in between in Champaign-Urbana. Nancy, thanks for joining us on News Gazette Radio, and I heard the response to your column involved somebody in your backyard, even.
1: You there, Nancy? We good?
23: Nancy Knight joining us. Maybe the story. Let's hope Nancy is safe from that response.
1: You might want to tell this.
23: Well, let me tell the story now, because when she called in, and she's we're hooking up with her right now again, but she said of the many stories she had received after writing that column, including on Petty for Your Thoughts, were a gang of pesky geese in her backyard.
1: Yeah, said they must have read the column. So we want to make sure we're all safe here.
23: Anyway,
1: she's been taken away by the geese.
23: That ran in Tuesday's town hall. There's a way to read it still if you aren't a print subscriber, and we hope you are, doggone it. But there is it's online. And Jeff, how did that column come about?
1: Nancy just reached out and said, "If you like it, here's one." It's been a little while since she wrote for town hall, but she's one of the more skilled writers in the community, and has a lot of interesting takes, and I think has been I'm not really involved with the Sunday commentary, the weekend commentary, but she's been a voices contributor over the year, writes a lot about that. So, but it's always something on the topic that is kind of in the news or, you know, something you haven't heard of. So had a really good take and had some research in it. I mean, it was not just a, you know, I hate geese column. It was a lot of anecdotes and kind of some things that she'd looked up.
23: Well, we're looking forward to getting Nancy on the air. If we can, we've lost connections a bit. We'll try her again. Because I'd love to get her point of view. We took to Instagram today to put out a picture that Robin Scholes took back in the day of geese stopping traffic. And that was one of her points, was not only are they bothersome sometimes, but when you stop for them, and you have to stop for them on streets, Junior, there's a good chance you might get rear-ended, doggone it.
1: Yeah, they might attack you.
23: For that.
1: A few callers shared yesterday, I think, on Brian's show and on social media as well.
23: All right, let's do this while we try to reach Nancy. We got one more break. Let's take that Ed Bond, and we will be back hopefully with Nancy. If not, we'll track somebody down in the newsroom. This is News Gazette Radio, powered by GTPS Insurance.
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23: 449, News Gazette Radio. I'm Jim Rosso, Jeff D'Alessio, Ed Bond, Nancy Knight. We are having trouble connecting with. We're having some technical issues on our end. Hopefully we'll get Nancy on in these last few minutes. If not, we'll get her tomorrow. So you can hear her calling Jeff D'Alessio's cell phone.
31: My phone works, yeah.
23: Anyway, Nancy, we'll get to tell her story. Those geese aren't going anywhere, Junior.
31: No, they are here to stay.
23: You know who's not going anywhere either, we hope? Gianna Wiersma.
31: I don't respond well to adversity, radio adversity.
32: Well, I'll stick around if you can do something about the geese. How about we work that out?
23: All right. So you're on Nancy Knight's side. These things are a little bothersome for you.
32: A little bit, yeah.
23: I have not met, I would say the proportion, Jeff, again, just talking to folks, is about 100 to 1.
31: Yeah, I don't know if anyone likes them. I think it's just the different degrees of dislike. You know, there have been several ways that they've tried to deal with them, including oiling their eggs, you know, so that the babies won't hatch. I'm sure the geese love that when you do that to them. Some have been taken away in the middle of the night, I believe, in Urbana. Yeah, they've tried all kinds of wake-up prevention, you know, a nice way of saying getting rid of the geese.
23: All right, we got Jana Wiersma out of the bullpen. She was warming up last half hour or so. You don't want to waste a bullpen session by not coming into the game, right? Jan, we're talking sports with you, so this could be...
32: Yeah, this is a bit challenging.
23: Okay. That's all right. All right, Jana's got a story at newsgazette.com right now, I think. I'm going to check my phone. Tell us what that's about from today.
32: Yes, so the CU Flower House by A Hunt Design is hoping to move into its new location in about a month. Out there, you might see as you're driving by, local artists Leslie Kimball and Lori Martin have been working on a new mural. When I spoke with business owner Andrea Hunt, she said it's based off their logo, and it will also include the words small town magic, which have become a little bit of a catchphrase for her.
23: Hmm. Where's that at again?
32: 307 South Neal.
23: Okay. All right. That should be, will it take a few days for that mural to be finished, or I'm not into muraling.
32: I am not sure, but it definitely seems like it's coming along.
23: Okay. What else is going on, Jana?
32: Yeah, another business moving to the edge of downtown, Picara Bakery and Bistro. Mm-hmm. I spoke with Lauren Brokish, also looking to open in about a month.
23: Okay. That was in Kathy's mailbag a couple weeks ago. Still no word on what might be replacing that at the corner of Prospect and Springfield. That seems to be the big mystery, Jana Wiersma.
32: No, she said she has an inkling. Can't share at this time, but she says there's a lot of interest, so she doubts it'll stay empty.
31: Hmm. That's near your house, right?
23: Yeah. I was hoping it might be a pub.
31: Theories, okay.
23: A pub.
31: Of course you were. Not video gaming, right?
23: All right. I think we have Nancy Knight on the phone. Nancy, are you there?
8: I am here.
23: Well, sorry, Nancy, for all the rigmarole.
8: That's okay.
23: And you have to tell the story that we first tried to tell about 10 minutes ago about the response to your column about geese and maybe...
8: Well, I have to say, I was telling Ed, I walked out of my house this morning to water plants, and there were 20 geese in my neighbor's yard. So I turned around and went back in the house and told my husband, well, they read the article.
32: So there was a foul response is what you're saying.
31: Oh, look at Tim. There you go.
8: Actually, you know, I haven't had a really good response from people. Everyone thought it was well written and it needed to be told. And so, yeah, I was kind of happy with the result because my husband told me when I told him I was going to write it, he's like, are you sure you want to do that? You may not get a good response. And it's like, yeah, because I'm not going to be mean about it.
31: Right, right. So. No, it was well done. Nancy, this is Jeff. So tell us about what prompted this.
8: Well, you know, my husband and I play a lot of golf, and geese are always a problem on the golf course, and I get a little frustrated. And then we walk every night, and I think as I put in my article, you're just navigating all the goose poop. And I had a niece that I also mentioned in the, or I'm sorry, a cousin that I mentioned in the article that got attacked by one recently at Schnucks and was actually injured. And so I kept saying every time, I would tell my husband, you know what? I think I'm going to write an article about this. And so I finally sat down and I did it. So
31: that's great. Have you had any like close calls, or have anyone that you know had any close calls with
8: particularly? I have not, other than the recent event where my cousin actually, you know, she fell to the ground and injured her knee, and it was traumatic. You know, it really scared her. And so that's about the only incident. I personally have not had an incident with a goose.
31: Go ahead, sorry. So until reading your column, I wasn't aware of the history here, the 1918 federal law that protects geese and other birds. What did you learn about the Migratory Bird Act? Which
8: Yeah, so I didn't research it in detail, of course. I kind of just Googled or AI chatted it. Like, why are they protected? That was my question, because it seems like there's so many that they don't need to be protected anymore. And it's an old treaty that started with the United States and Canada, and now there's other international countries that are involved. And so from what I've read, and like I said, I haven't researched it extensively, but the reason why it still exists, especially for the goose, is because there's a lot of red tape that goes with it. And because it's also international, it's something that can't just change at the moment. And there's one article I read where it's like, well, there might be a chance they will become endangered in the future, but I'm thinking, well, I don't know about that.
31: Some people think that they've made a comfortable home here because of all the retention ponds in neighborhood subdivisions. Yeah. Do you buy that?
8: Well, you know, I'm not an urban planner by any means, so I do think there was a couple comments, I think, to the News Gazette article where someone said, why are you picking on the goose? It's humans, our overpopulation, that has caused the geese to be out of their natural habitat. And I understand that, and I'm not saying it's the goose's fault. I think it is our fault. They don't know where to go. But my point was, it's a problem. You know, there's an overpopulation. So the development, they really didn't think about the goose, I guess, about where are they going to go. And, you know, the retention ponds, I don't think the birds out at Lowe's are shopping at Lowe's. So they're there because there's water there. And like our house, we have a retention pond. And that's where they gather, and the golf courses, they have water. And so they are, of course, going to go where there is water. So I don't think, I don't know if the retention ponds are what has made it worse, but it probably has definitely contributed to it.
31: Okay, last one for me. As anyone who's read your town hall columns or your voices contributions can attest, you're a pretty skilled writer. Do you have a writing background, and what's your process for coming up with columns?
8: Yeah, I do not have a writing background. I have always loved to write. My son has always encouraged me to write a book. My husband is always encouraging me to write a book. I think just when things come to my head, I think, you know, I wrote an article about kindness about my dad because there was a song I heard that I loved, and it was all about we could use a little bit more kindness. And then my classmate that our classmates loved so much when she passed away, I wrote about the Linda hug because she was the best hugger in the world. And then my sister, you know, jumped into a pond to save her grandson's golf clubs, and it was hysterical. And it's like, well, I got to write about that. And so, you know, things just happen. And then I think, well, maybe that would be a good subject for my writing. Because I love to do it, and I sit down, and I really can't understand it myself because I sit down and, you know, in 30 minutes I have it done, and it just comes to my head. So, but no background in writing.
23: Fantastic, Nancy Knight. We appreciate all your contributions, and Jeff's expecting another column next Tuesday.
31: Keep them coming.
23: Your deadline is Monday at noon at Monday, Nancy. Thanks for joining News Gazette Radio, all right?
8: Okay, and go geese lovers.
23: See you, Nancy.
8: Thank you for having me on.
23: Great to finally get Nancy on, read about her at the website, and hopefully maybe next Tuesday, Junior. Thank you to Jana Wiersema for stopping by today on short notice. Appreciate that. Read her. It's your business column in Saturday's News Gazette. Judy Jones from Clark Lindsay. John Paddock, of course, former Illinois quarterback. Brett Johnson from the Park District Junior. You got 15 seconds.
31: Good. Beyond the Boardroom. Today's the day I write that. Paul Rudy from On the Money fame is this weekend.
23: We'll hear from him, I do believe, Tuesday. Do I have my calendar right? First Tuesday in September. I don't even know.
31: Second Tuesday
23: in September, yeah.
31: Coming up.
23: Love that show.
31: Yep.
23: All right, this has been News Gazette Radio, powered by GTPS Insurance, DWS Champaign-Urbana.
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9: A landmark settlement over teens' online safety. I'm Lisa Lacerra, Fox News. Arizona's top legal official reacts to Meta's up to $18 billion settlement over teen mental health harms.
10: Arizona Attorney General Chris Mays calling state's settlement with Meta a bipartisan, historic win.
11: An example of how Democratic AGs and Republican AGs can come together with shared goals and a shared purpose of protecting the minds and hearts of our kids.
10: Nearly 30 states sued, accusing Meta of deliberately creating features that fueled a youth mental health crisis. The company agreeing to pay up to $18 billion and add stronger safety protections, including default time limits.
9: Fox's Kristen Goodwin. In a blog post, Meta said it urged competitors TikTok and YouTube to adopt similar safety measures. A new lawsuit has been filed to block President Trump's executive order setting new rules for the Postal Service to deliver mail-in ballots. The order had been put on hold, but a majority of Supreme Court justices lifted an injunction, finding the lawsuit was filed prematurely. CIA Chief John Ratcliffe traveled to Moscow for talks with his Russian counterparts.
1: A rare secretive visit by a top U.S. official at a time when relations between the two countries are strained. A Kremlin spokesperson says Ratcliffe did not meet with Russian President Vladimir Putin, but did speak with intelligence counterparts. In a radio interview, President Trump described the trip as semi-routine. The Kremlin spokesman says talks between the intelligence agencies are positive, but added relations with Washington remained at a profound crisis. President Trump has held direct talks with Russian and Ukrainian leaders about ending the war in Ukraine so far, with just limited success.
9: Fox's Jared Halpern at the White House. 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
9: An undocumented immigrant has been released from custody in Florida after his 19-year-old son, who is currently serving in the Navy, spoke out about his arrest.
3: Border Patrol arrested Luis Manuel Aviles in Key West, Florida, Saturday. He's originally from Nicaragua, but has lived in the U.S. for 19 years. His wife said he had a permit to work and that he was trying to get a green card. Then his 19-year-old son wrote a social media post from the USS Abraham Lincoln while serving in the Middle East that said he was fighting for a country that gave him everything, but that he was also heartbroken and didn't know how to continue working knowing about his father's condition. While the military has a program allowing some relatives of service members to get certain immigration status, Homeland Security said having a family member in the military is not a free pass to violate the country's laws. Aviles' family says he was released from custody Tuesday. Jessica Rosenthal, Fox News.
9: Three Secret Service officials placed on administrative leave over allegations of misconduct. The Secret Service has been under scrutiny as President Trump has been the apparent target of at least three assassination plots in the past 2 years. And in April, an armed man breached security at the White House Correspondents' Dinner. The latest readings suggest progress on inflation stalled in July.
12: Inflation readings for July, measured by the PCE price index, matched or came in higher than June. The PCE price index rose 0.2%, an increase from June, up 3.7% for the year ending in July, matching June. Economists were expecting a slight improvement. Core PCE, excluding food and energy, also rose 0.2%, up 3.3% for the year. The Federal Reserve's goal is annual inflation at 2%, though Fed Chair Kevin Warsh has said he's looking at a bigger picture on the economy. Warsh delivers his first address to the Fed's Jackson Hole Summit on Friday.
9: Fox's Jenny Casola on Wall Street. The Dow lost 113, the Nasdaq minus 21. I'm Lee Silasera. This is Fox News.
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4: We're going to call it mostly sunny this afternoon. There is a chance for some showers and storms late this afternoon heading into this evening. Some of those storms could be on the strong side. Look for daytime highs up to a warm and muggy 87. Evening storms turning partly cloudy overnight tonight. Lows drop down to 63. Sunny mid-80s on Thursday, but mostly clear skies 62 Thursday night. Sunny mid-80s again on Friday. I'm meteorologist J.C. Foltz.

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1: It's still going.
2: You got some more to do.
1: Yes, I have so much more to do.
2: Yeah?
1: Yeah, I set a goal to have some stuff completed.
2: Oh, you did.
1: By tomorrow, and I'm...
2: Are you close?
1: No.
2: You're not close?
1: Mm-mm.
2: Really?
1: No.
2: Are you...
1: I'll get there.
2: Okay. All yeah. Right. As long as we're going to get there.
1: We'll get there.
2: So I feel like we are headed into another chapter of the Morse code.
1: Are we?
2: I feel like it a little bit. Okay. You know, when we began, it's been a few years now, we began with Dom.
1: Dominique yes.
2: Bates
1: Dominique
2: Smith.
1: Bates Smith.
2: Yep.
1: I haven't seen her in a while.
2: I have not seen her either. I
1: wonder, what's going on? Where is she?
2: I don't know. We're going to have to send her a note and smoke her out so we can see her. But she was with us for a long time.
1: She was.
2: And kind of like from the beginning of the show, she helped just make it so.
1: Mm-hmm.
2: She's super calm. She was kind of control the board. She controlled the microphone. She done quite a lot in order to help get started. Like, I remember that first night, and she was like, no, it's going to be fine. And I was like, is it? Is it really?
1: So you control the microphones now, though, don't you?
2: Yeah, well, Dom spoiled me a little bit. So okay. I don't do it, and I will get there, but I don't do all the things that I'm supposed to do because she done them all.
1: There's a lot of things that go well. From my limited experience in the MCR, there is a tremendous amount that goes on in the background.
2: When they're so funny, they're like, no, this is really, really simple. And I'm like...
1: It's only simple after you've done it like for a month or 2 months or something like that. But it is stressful.
2: Well,
1: to the new person.
2: Okay, so we had her.
1: Yes.
2: And then in the process of that, she... trained Dre.
1: Yep, that's true.
2: And he was an intern, and he got to do all of the things and just kind of learned all of the stuff. He had to tidy up some things along the way,
1: mm-hmm.
2: but she transitioned out, and then we had Andrea Swacker, DJ Dre, as our
1: producer extraordinaire.
2: Right?
1: DJ Dre,
2: right. which was cool.
1: Yeah.
2: And then, so last week you were in the MCR with Dre.
1: I was.
2: How was it?
1: It was, I was only in the, he was only in for like the first segment.
2: That's right.
1: Because he was able to sit in the big chair.
2: He was the host last week.
1: Yes. And
2: that's why it feels like I wasn't. I was like, were we here last week?
1: Yeah, we were. We were definitely here last week.
2: What a week.
1: As evidenced by the music playing at the wrong time or shutting down at the wrong time. So,
2: but he had slowly, you had gone in there a couple times and was taking notes and was like, okay. So how was it?
1: It's stressful.
2: Is it?
1: Yeah, because you want to get it right.
2: Yeah.
1: Right? You want to get it right. You don't want there to be any lag time. You don't want there to be a point where, okay, you're playing music, I'm playing music, and you're still talking, and then you get cut off, and then, I made a mistake, let me get her back on. So, no, it can be stressful because there's also other things that are going on. You got to select the music that plays after the break. Then, there's also the part that we haven't discussed, and that's the part of stopping the recording so that we can post it app and the websites. Yeah, I haven't done that portion of it yet, and I don't know if I'm going to get there.
2: You don't know if you're going to get
1: there. I really don't know if I'm going to get there. I don't know if I have the capacity to learn something else right now while I'm trying to learn something.
2: Something else?
1: Something else. I don't know if that capacity is within me right now.
2: But you did okay last week, though, to be in there by yourself.
1: Yes.
2: Yeah.
1: Well, nothing blew up.
2: Well.
1: And there was no smoke coming from the control board. So, yeah, I think that's okay.
2: I
1: consider that a success.
2: It was a win. I was like, what's happening? And I'm just sitting around chilling.
1: You're back. You weren't in here.
2: Nope.
1: You were back there.
2: I was in the MCR with you, and then I came in at the end of the show with Dre.
1: Wrap it all up.
2: To wrap it.
1: Put a bow on it and send him on his way. Send him as a present to Muncie, Indiana.
2: Yes.

0: So I think it was good. Bedria's, he is gone, mm-hmm. and he is a full-time student, college student at Ball State University mm-hmm. in Muncie, Indiana.
1: And we got Robert on tonight.
0: And so we have Robert with us tonight, and we are glad to have Robert.
1: You have no idea how great we are.
0: Did you think you were going to have to come in and do it?
1: Oh, my goodness. Because I thought we were going to do a short show today because of the Cardinals game. And since we didn't have a short show, we're going to do the long version. And no, I don't think
0: you're
1: I
0: not ready.
1: No,
0: you're not
1: I don't.
0: There yet.
1: I don't think so.
0: I think though, how do you think the show's gone overall? Like, we are through our second producer, and it has. We've been in the space for a while now.
1: Yeah. Well, you know, I think that, you know, so often we get stopped, or you get stopped because of your laugh, right?
0: Yes.
1: And people stop you and say, hey, listen, I listened to you on Monday and I listened to you on Wednesday. And to me, that's crazy.
0: It is.
1: You know,
0: it is like the weirdest thing.
1: It is. And I'm like, gosh, you guys have nothing better to do with your time
0: than to listen to us, right?
1: Ramble and rant about whatever's going on. Yeah, that's super special, you know.
0: It for sure is special, but it takes it for me. It takes me off guard because I try to work at seeing people mm-hmm. and, you know, connecting with folks or networking or, you know, establishing a connection. But when people stop us or stop me, they already have a connection.
1: Right.
0: And then I feel bad because I don't have a connection at that moment.
1: Right.
0: Right. And so it is like I was walking through, I think, the country club maybe like a month or two ago. And
1: the country club?
0: I just had a meeting.
1: Oh, okay.
0: I don't have a membership.
1: Like, what? Wait, I did not see that invoice.
0: No, I don't have a membership. I just had a meeting.
1: Uh-huh.
0: But I was talking to somebody else, and this woman was like, wait a minute. And I was like, uh-oh, because I'm thinking, what did I say? What did I do? She was like, I recognize your voice. So it is very, very different.
1: Yeah.
0: Very different. Mm-hmm. And I think that it has just changed over time. Mm-hmm. I can remember day one, and day one I was a nervous wreck.
1: Yeah.
0: And I think now, since it's been so much time, it helps and has helped even with speaking and public speaking for me.
1: Well, you're not the only one. I was nervous as well. But, you know, and also when you think about that, this whole thing has like worldwide implications because it's on a podcast and people don't necessarily have to listen to us on a Wednesday. They can listen anytime.
0: Yep.
1: And I found that, you know, at least some of my relatives who live down south, they say, hey, you guys didn't have a show this week. Well, how do you know that? Well, I listened to you guys on your podcast.
0: Yeah. You can find us on Apple.
1: Yeah.
0: You can find us on any podcast host now.
1: Who would have thunk?
0: Yeah, I don't know. No. I would like for us to continue to grow. And I would like for us to even continue to think about how we can do this better. And I think that there's a couple areas, like we are local. We want to talk about relevant things and we really want to be real, which is really who I think we are.
1: Mm-hmm.
0: Like, I feel like we are fairly authentic in our conversation.
1: Mm-hmm.
0: We do talk about local things because I believe that this is such an opportunity to share in our community. And we also want to be relevant about the conversations that we are having, no matter what those are. That's what I think. What do you think?
1: I think.
0: 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Y'all, we counted all joy, and it is such a privilege to be with you each and every Wednesday night. We will be right back with
1: what the community needs to know.
0: Be right back.
2: Hey, it's back to school time. Got some jokes for you.
3: Great.
2: Hey, why didn't the cheese want to go to school?
3: I don't know why.
2: Because his teacher was a tough grader. What kind of test do zombies take? No brainers.
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0: I'm your host, Dr. J. I love it when she gets through the chorus. She says, I'm a survivor.
1: I'm not going to give up.
0: No?
1: I'm going to make it.
0: I'm going to make it.
1: Yeah. Is that right?
0: I think so. I don't know for sure. Is that what it is?
1: I'm going to keep on surviving.
0: Yeah. Anywho, yeah. She's a survivor. I like that. Okay, what do you have?
1: What the community needs to know.
0: Yep.
1: So, today, we had the conversation about healthcare in our community.
0: Yeah.
1: I think HSHS.
0: Yep.
1: Was
0: Tim,
1: there.
0: Dr. Tim Lehman.
1: Okay. DMH was there.
0: Tanya Andrix.
1: Heritage.
0: Mary Garrison.
1: And Crossing Healthcare.
0: Julie Brilley.
1: I'm sure there was a great discussion about what's going on in our area for healthcare.
0: I really wanted to be at that just to hear from those who are leading the organizations, but I had another place I needed to be. And so I hope it went well, and maybe I can tug on somebody's ear to tell me how it went and what was covered and where we are headed in this community with our major healthcare providers.
1: Super cool. August community news. So one thing I do like talking about taxes. Right? The only part of taxes I like talking about is tax credits, right? Tax credits.
0: Yeah.
1: Nothing else. As the new school year has begun, the IDOR, Illinois Department of Revenue, is reminding families and educators about the state tax credits that help offset qualified education expenses. So for Illinois K-12, the Illinois K-12 education expense tax credit allows parents and legal guardians of full-time students under the age of 21. That's us.
0: Yeah, it definitely is.
1: Wow,
0: us.
1: Okay. To claim a 25% tax credit on qualified education expenses exceeding $250. So if you paid $250 in fees to register your kid, you can get a 25% tax credit.
0: Yeah.
1: So the maximum credit is $750 per household, which is a pretty good amount. Eligible expenses per household.
0: Okay.
1: Eligible expenses can include tuition, book rentals, and lab fees. So that's cool.
0: Yeah.
1: Which is even more so important, our Illinois educators, thank you for the work that you do.
0: Yes.
1: It is a calling. It's not just a job.
0: Yeah.
1: Right? So eligible educators, may also qualify for a K-12 instructional materials and supplies tax credit. Eligible teachers, counselors, principals, aides, and other qualifying school employees can claim up to $500 for out-of-pocket classroom expenses. Married couples who both qualify and file jointly can claim up to $1,000.
0: So that's for all of our educators who are buying supplies out of their own budgets.
1: That's so cool.
0: Yeah, their personal budgets.
1: The IDOR, Illinois Department of Revenue, advises taxpayers to keep physical or digital receipts for qualifying purchases.
0: Yeah.
1: More information you can get on tax.illinois.gov and see Illinois IDOR publication 112. Little Hoopsters. This is cool. Great program. Sponsored by the Decatur Park District.
0: Mm-hmm.
1: So at the DISC, the Decatur Indoor Sports Center, they're going to have what's called Little Hoopsters, and bringing it back. So it's a basketball program designed to introduce young children to the fundamentals of the game in a fun, non-competitive environment. Program runs on Wednesdays from September 2nd to September 30th. And the program starts at 5:30 and ends at 6:15 p.m. at the DISC. 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That's cool.
0: With
1: instruction from the Millikan coach and players.
0: That is cool.
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0: I like the collaboration Right. Yeah. Like you're pulling the students, the young folks, the young adults from Milliken to be actively involved in the DISC, which is really not only for Milliken, but also for community.
1: That's so, so super cool.
0: Yeah.
1: The Salvation Army is going to stuff a bus with school supplies.
0: I was going to say, well, who or what?
1: So they're asking the community to help local students prepare for the new school year through its annual Stuff the Bus school supply drive. And that is this Friday, August the 21st. The collection will take place from 10 a.m. to 6 p.m. So you got plenty of time to assist at both entrances of both Walmart locations in Decatur. So Walmart North and Walmart East.
0: Yeah.
1: Needed supplies include backpacks, pencils, pens, markers, crayons, glue, scissors, erasers, notebook, just about needed school supplies.
0: All the stuff, yeah.
1: If all the,
0: I wonder
1: all
0: if
1: the
0: it's
1: things.
0: On sale.
1: I don't know.
0: Either.
1: You're usually pretty good at finding school supplies on sale.
0: Yes, I am.
1: Shoppers can purchase supplies during their Walmart trip and place them in the collection bins outside the store entrances. A monetary donation can also be made at the Salvation Army Red Kettles at both locations. These Red Kettles get a lot of work.
0: The Red Kettles are for sure working.
1: That's cool.
0: And I thought I only remember them out at holidays.
1: At the holidays. Well, they've had one. There was another event earlier.
0: Bring them out. What,
1: yeah. Bring them out.
0: Bring them out.
1: Food Truck Frenzy. Can't wait.
0: Yeah.
1: We're into September. So this is on September the 12th, Saturday, at the Macon County Conservation District's Fall Harvest Fest at Rock Springs Nature Center. This will be the sixth annual Food Truck Frenzy and will run from noon till 3 p.m. While Fall Harvest Fest activities will continue from 1 to 4 p.m., giving families an afternoon of food, yes, outdoor recreation, yes, and fall activities, triple yes.
0: You better get there quick and get there early.
1: That's true. Activities will include pumpkin games. What that is.
0: I don't know, but I should have planted pumpkins.
1: And painting. Is it too late?
0: I don't know.
1: I don't either.
0: It's canoeing? Never too late.
1: Canoeing?
0: Canoeing?
1: Yeah. They've got a little lake out there that you can get in a canoe.
0: At the conservation?
1: Yeah.
0: You can canoe?
1: Yes.
0: Do you?
1: You know, you're not going down. You're not going white water canoeing, but yes, you can get in a canoe and just paddle around the lake.
0: Okay.
1: Yeah.
0: Okay.
1: Wagon rides and more, along with food trucks offering a variety of options. No registration is required, and the event is open to our amazing community.
0: Do I have to pay to canoe? I wonder.
1: I think you'll have to ask Jerry and his team.
0: Okay.
1: Mr. Culp and his team out at the Macon County Conservation District. No registration is required, and the event, like I said, is open to the public. I read that already.
0: Okay.
1: United Way President Debbie Bogle said the partnership brings together two community events and provides an opportunity for families to enjoy Rock Springs while supporting local organizations and businesses.
0: See, again, I mean, this is the second time where you see the United Way and Food Truck Frenzy and the collaboration with the Macon County Conservation. Like, I like the joining and the joints.
1: Mm.
0: This is good.
1: It is good.
0: Yep.
1: Well, the thing is, no man is an island.
0: Okay. Thank you.
1: I think the community is smaller enough and large enough for us to be able to work together to do some pretty amazing things. And I think that that's what we're seeing.
0: Yeah, I agree. I like it. Yeah,
1: okay. Community food,
0: Before I leave United Way. Where were you yesterday morning?
1: Yesterday, I had the opportunity to...
0: I got a video of
1: you. I'm glad you asked.
0: Thank you.
1: You have a video? Yes. I did not consent to video, being videoed.
0: Got nothing to do with that.
1: Yesterday, I got an opportunity to go to Caterpillar.
0: Okay.
1: Here in our area, massive employer.
0: Yeah.
1: And they do an amazing job of supporting the United Way, who supports all of the so many different agencies in our community. So I had a chance to present United Way and then ask a group of their employees to support. Through payroll deduction or one-time payments or whatever, however they felt they wanted to participate in supporting our community. So it was great. I had a good time.
0: Was this your first time presenting?
1: This was my first time presenting. Yes.
0: Yes,
1: it was.
0: And how do you feel like you done?
1: I did. I think I did. I think it was okay.
0: Did you get a lot of people to sign up to give contributions?
1: I'm sure they weren't doing it just because.
0: Yes, but the wrong person could dissuade somebody.
1: That is true.
0: Yeah.
1: I think we had a great group.
0: Yep.
1: They're very positive about supporting. They were very positive about the work that we were doing and the work, and they were happy to contribute. So great job with Caterpillar and their partnership. I think we've been doing it for 51 years.
0: Really?
1: Yeah. I think they opened here in, I don't remember. I know they just celebrated 100 years
0: they
1: here
0: did.
1: In Decatur. And so they've been partnering since 1955 with United Way.
0: Wow.
1: Yeah. Pretty amazing.
0: It is. And I think that it's so important that folks realize that even when we contribute to United Way, whether we are a Caterpillar or any other employer or organization, those funds go to support the work that is being done inside of this community.
1: Right.
0: And so I think that that is such an unbelievable opportunity for you and for United Way and for us to pool resources into one centralized source, mm-hmm. location, mm-hmm. go through the investment process
1: right.
0: and then return those funds to right. the community, back to the community
1: agencies. Absolutely. Go ahead. I'm sorry.
0: Nope.
1: You got a break.
0: Mm-mm, I'm good. Nope. You don't want me to break?
1: Go for it.
0: 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So we'll be right back with what the community needs to know. 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

0: Welcome back to The Cold. I'm your host, Dr. J. Dr. JK.
1: Yes, ma'am.
0: You still?
1: I'm writing notes.
0: Are you writing notes?
1: I am writing notes.
0: What you writing?
1: Songs.
0: Oh, you're writing songs. You still had a few announcements that I think are pretty important.
1: WSOY Community Food Drive. 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And I think it starts at, what, 6 o'clock?
0: 6 a.m.
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0: Yeah. And if you go to the website, it has all of the information on there, including information about the food drive events. If you want toolkits, if you want to donate directly already. And then I think right now during the month of August in Kroger, you can round up and you can do that at any of the Kroger stores. You also, they have these little bags that you can pay like $5 or $10 for a contribution. You don't have to take the bag anywhere.
1: Right.
0: Or you can just make a contribution when you go, whether it's a dollar, whether it's 50 cents, whether it's $5, whether it's $10, you can make a contribution when you go directly to the counter to check out. I think that it is so important, especially in all the previous years, it has been equally important. But right now we are in a time where whether it's gas, whether it's groceries, whether it's the cost of utilities,
1: medicine,
0: it all is hitting so many people in so many different ways.
1: Yeah.
0: And this is just one way that our community, we just kind of live in a cool place. I know it doesn't always feel like it, but I guarantee us that we would have that feeling in other places as well.
1: Mm-hmm.
0: But we do something special here. And we've been kind of talking about these partnerships and collaborations. And this is one of those on a mega scale for this community.
1: Absolutely.
0: So pick up canned goods or pick up non-perishable items. Bring them out to the food drive on, it's the first Friday. I call it Food Drive Friday.
1: Mm-hmm.
0: It's the first Friday in October,
1: right,
0: every year from 6 a.m. till 6 p.m. And to come out. If you want to volunteer, go on the website. There's a volunteer portal where you can register. But there are so many ways that anybody
1: can participate in this one. Yeah, so there's also an opportunity for our schools to get involved as well, right?
0: Yes.
1: Okay.
0: Our schools, go ahead.
1: No. You know more. You're on the committee.
0: I'm on the committee. I ain't been to a committee meeting in a long time, so I'm going to have to go to a committee meeting. But the schools, there's a competition, and it's whether it is pounds or whether it's dollars donated. There are prizes, and the prizes have been doubled by Heart of Illinois Community Foundation. And so I have to look and see exactly, like, the school who brings in the most, the first place. I think there's first place, second place, and third place.
1: Mm-hmm.
0: And it may be $5,000, $3,000 or something. But look on the website. And if you are donating, you can say, hey, I want my $10 to go to Eisenhower.
1: Exactly.
0: Or I want my 2,700 pounds to go to MacArthur High School.
1: Right.
0: You can apply your contributions to wherever you want it to go. And so think about that.
1: And there's also an educator's award, right?
0: Yeah.
1: So first and second place, if you're a teacher and you have a class that the class that raises the most, right?
0: Uh-huh. Good. Yeah, keep
1: would
0: on.
1: Get either a first or second place. And I think the first place
0: is $1,000
1: goes directly to that teacher. Or she can, he or she can identify where they want those funds to go. And the second place is $500. So there's also an opportunity for our educators to do something very special with their class.
0: And part of the reason is that if you're in a building that is not in, will not be able to compete at the level of maybe a larger building,
1: right,
0: we still want you to be involved. And last year, the second place was
1: Julie Keith.
0: And then
1: out at Maroa
0: Forsyth.
1: She teaches
0: kindergarten. And then first place was Sarah Pritz
1: at Montessori.
0: Yep, she's at Montessori, and they took a trip to Chicago.
1: Did they?
0: They did.
1: That's so cool.
0: Sarah was like, hey, where my money at? We got to get going. Which was great.
1: It was great.
0: And that's sponsored by The Reed Morris family.
1: The Reed Morris family. Yes. Okay.
0: So get involved. Get a team of folks together. Have fun. Make it a cool experience. I thought it was so cool last year that Amy Frazier and DMH done a cereal box.
1: A cereal challenge.
0: A cereal box challenge. Like, I don't know
1: how many boxes of cereal.
0: I have no idea.
1: And what kind of cereal was it?
0: It was every kind of cereal.
1: It did not matter. Whatever.
0: No. It was full size boxes, but it was every kind of cereal you can think of. And so it was like they had internal, like, I
1: competition.
0: Yes.
1: I would have been on the line for the Cinnamon Toast Crunch.
0: You like Cinnamon Toast Crunch?
1: No, I don't. I like Cheerios.
0: You like Cheerios? What kind of Cheerios?
1: I like any kind, really. Anyone's
0: Honey Nut Cheerios? Honey Nut Cheerios. Or you like the ones that don't have any, you know, the light skin Cheerios don't have any sugar at all.
1: The plain Cheerios is fine.
0: Yeah.
1: Yeah. Good for your heart. That's what they say.
0: That's what the box
1: says. That's what the B says.
0: The B. Oh, my God.
1: Okay. What else? Third Thursday is coming up. Actually, is it this Thursday?
0: Tomorrow. Yeah.
1: Wow. You got a lot. You're going to have a busy day tomorrow.
0: Am I?
1: Yeah. Food drive meeting. You got third Thursday. You got food drive meeting.
0: And then I got a lunch meeting at Panera.
1: Wow.
0: Yeah. I'm in the corner tomorrow at Panera.
1: Thank goodness. It is about time. So on third Thursdays, there's a Zoom call that is specifically for women and women in leadership and women out of leadership.
0: Yeah.
1: Just women. Okay. Yep. So tomorrow the speaker will be.
0: You just invited yourself, didn't you? Oh, my God.
1: Pasquarello. Is that right?
0: Okay.
1: Okay. You don't. Okay. She's a master's certified registered nurse.
0: Yeah.
1: She's a board certified health and wellness coach, and she teaches mindfulness techniques to help professional women reduce stress and communicate with greater clarity and confidence.
0: That's the topic tomorrow.
1: That's good. That's cool.
0: Yeah.
1: What time does it start?
0: 7 a.m. Central Standard Time. Yeah, it's only for 1 hour. You come as you are. You do not. We do not record the session. And so if you miss it, you miss it. Right. Mm. Like, you got it. And if you are there and you're like, some of us are getting ready for the day, or some of us are putting makeup on, or some of us are getting kids and spouses out the door, then you just click on your Zoom and take your picture off and still be fully present. And so it is. It's so laid back, and we have such a good time. We have candid conversation, and then we click off and we holler at each other next month.
1: That's so cool.
0: Yeah. And so we're making some connections inside of the group and inside of our third Thursday's call. But we do it every single third Thursday of the year. So there's 12. And this year I am introducing and inviting other women to lead conversations. So this month, Libby will lead. And then next month, which is September, LaTanya will lead, and we'll talk about women in finance.
1: Okay.
0: And how we are managing our resources, our personal resources.
1: So good.
0: So yeah, third Thursday is cool.
1: What else? Adult only glow golf night at Overlook Adventure Park, giving adults a chance to enjoy a night out without the kids.
0: Oh, we don't have to worry about that.
1: Put the kids to bed. An adults only glow golf event that is scheduled for September 5th.
0: Yeah.
1: The event will take place from 7:30 to 10:30 at Overlook and is open to guests age 21 and older. Go ahead.
0: So let's talk about. We've got a lot of changes happening, right? Oh my God. Everybody does.
1: You and I?
0: Yeah, well, we for sure
1: yes,
0: do.
1: Yes, we do.
0: Do we?
1: Yeah.
0: We finished up the ceremony on August 1st, right?
1: Yeah.
0: For Civic Leadership Institute for the last year. Oh.
1: You got an open house coming up.
0: Yeah. Will you mention that? I forgot.
1: You want me to do that now?
0: Yeah.
1: Well, on the Golf Glow, tickets are $25 per person.
0: My bad.
1: A Glow Golf. And one drink ticket. So I figured if it was 21 above, there had to be some drinks involved. Visit Decatur-Parks.org. So,
0: my bad.
1: No worries. So what am I talking about? What's the name? What did you want me to talk about?
0: Why don't you talk about the open house? I forgot.
1: Oh, yeah.
0: For DCLI.
1: The Jerry J. Dawson Civic Leadership Institute will have an open house on September the 10th.
0: Yep.
1: From 5 to 7 p.m. Is it going to be at the 3080?
0: Yeah, that's where we live.
1: It's going to be at the building at 3080.
0: Yeah.
1: What do you call it?
0: Yeah, it's 3080.
1: So it's 3080 South Business 51 from 5 p.m. to 7 p.m. Well, you'll have an opportunity to learn about all of the programs and all of the people that make the Jerry J. Dawson Civic Leadership Institute what it is.
0: Yes.
1: An amazing program that helps young people and older people in our community.
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0: Welcome back to the club. It is Juanita Morris. Hey, we have a lot of change happening. I'm watching all of the K-12 kids return to school. So that's always kind of cool when what's wrong? What's wrong with your face? Yeah, but your eyebrows went them. In well, on Facebook. You know how they all.
1: You see them get on the bus or something? What have you seen?
0: Yeah, I'm sitting on my window looking at them get on the bus. No, it sounds like a stalker.
1: Oh my goodness.
0: So all of them are returning, and the yellow buses are rolling. Mm-hmm. Like they are rolling out. We spent
1: around the bus. The wheels are going around.
0: The wheels are going round and round, right? But we spent an afternoon, or maybe it was a morning, one Monday morning, touring Dr. Moody, who's the new DPS superintendent. Out at Law Enforcement Training Center, the Ag Building, and ICAT. And so I think that was really, really good. Very good. Mm. And then if you have an opportunity, she has a lot of new staff and leadership that is joining her leadership team for Decatur Public School District 61.
1: I just saw one announcement, actually. Alyssa from the radio, from the TV?
0: From WAND News.
1: Is joining her. Director of Communications, is that right?
0: She will, I believe, take the position that was held by Maria Robertson.
1: Okay.
0: And so
1: August 31st.
0: That is soon, next week or so.
1: Yeah.
0: And so that is good. But last week also, if you catch on Fridays, you will hear the DPS leadership team coming in to have some conversation. And last week there was two. So go back and check the podcast on nowdecatur.com and look for the last two Fridays, because I believe Dr. Moody was also in the Friday before.
1: That would have been her first. Was that her first time?
0: Maybe so.
1: Okay. Yeah.
0: So it's going to be, I think that it is good right now. Mm-hmm. Had some conversation with her. Had some conversation with Dr. Pribineau at Millikan University, and we'll have some further conversations about a couple other projects. But I feel like this is a special place and space right now in time, mm-hmm. for our young folks who are in education, mm-hmm. who are going to school.
1: Okay.
0: And I think that there is and I just posted a little bit ago about the window of opportunity. We have a window of opportunity to figure out what collaboration looks like with a focus on kids, mm-hmm. and with a focus on education.
1: Right.
0: And it, for me, it goes back to the five social determinants of health. And one of them is access to quality education.
1: Access and quality education.
0: Access and quality education. Yeah. So not only watch, but figure out how we all can kind of support in the space of what we do. Like, don't step out of your lane and your zone to try to do something that you don't do. Do what you do and do what you do well, and apply that to the opportunities that we have for engagement with the district, as well as with individuals and families.
1: So we've talked about, at least today, we've talked about several of the social determinants of health. We've talked about education,
0: yes.
1: and access. We've talked about at the very beginning of the show. Healthcare,
0: yes.
1: quality, and access. Well, we've talked about belonging. So
0: yes.
1: I think that's the neighborhood, or what is that?
0: Placemaking in neighborhood.
1: Mm-hmm. Yeah. So that's three. What else did we talk about? Was there? Well, I don't remember the other two.
0: I have to dig.
1: I have to look them up. So I think that that's kind of where we land on most of the things that we discuss or we talk about. It's somewhere in that we talked about food. With the food drive, with that food and quality food. I don't know if that is under health, but I think that's by itself.
0: Yeah, social and community, uh-huh. right? Neighborhood and built environment, mm-hmm. healthcare access, education access, economic stability. And food falls under economic stability, right underneath there, as well as employment. So we do. That is typically in our zone and in our space. is how are we impacting the five social determinants of health? Because the five social determinants of health determines oftentimes our longevity mm-hmm. on in this space and in this time. Right. And so if we can address those key mm-hmm. areas, then it says that we tend to live a little longer and have a different quality of life.
1: I'm all for that.
0: Well, we have one that's out the door.
1: Yes. One down, one to go.
0: Sunday, was it Sunday? No, Saturday evening we saw Dree. He came by to say bye.
1: Yep.
0: And then Sunday,
1: Najir came by and had dinner with us.
0: And said bye. Tuesday.
1: He's not leaving until
0: end of this week.
1: End of this week, right. Mm-hmm. And then Tuesday, yesterday.
0: Yesterday.
1: Yeah, yesterday we said goodbye to kid one.
0: To kid one.
1: Yeah.
0: And then Sunday again.
1: We'll say goodbye to
0: him. We'll say
1: see you later.
0: See you later. Well,
1: yeah, to kid two.
0: To kid two.
1: Yeah.
0: This isn't easy. Like, it's not easy at all. Mm-hmm. But it is
1: necessary. No.
0: Yeah.
1: It is the ultimate test of your parenting skills.
0: Yes. Yes. I truly believe that our kid was ready to go yesterday.
1: Which one?
0: Yesterday.
1: Kid one? Uh-huh. Oh, kid one. Yeah. Kid one was ready to go when he got home.
0: Yes.
1: For the summer.
0: But I do want us to think about it and understand about how we interact and how the relationships that we're building with our kids. Like, we've talked about education, but our young folks take their cues from us. Mm-hmm. And as a lot of us have our young adults and our young people transitioning to college, it is okay to allow them to transition. Mm-hmm. It doesn't mean that it's easy. It doesn't mean that it's hard, but it does mean that it is okay. This is what they have been raised to do.
1: And it's not like you're letting them completely go. I don't think there is ever a time that you let them go completely. I think you always hold a piece of them with you, and they're always with you. I think that you ushered them out into the world in bits and pieces, right? And then this is just one of those little bits that you ushered them out and see how they fly.
0: But we have to create the space to release them.
1: Yes.
0: Like, we do. Mm-hmm. And it's okay for them to fall. And I think sometimes we miss that. It's okay for them to hit a bump or a bruise. I think we miss that. I think that we can't talk to them as if they should know all the things, because the reality is that they don't know anything about whatever it is coming next, because they've never experienced it.
1: Right.
0: And so how we approach the transition determines the impact and the success of the transition.
1: Right.
0: And that's on us. Mm-hmm. Right.
1: Yeah.
0: So I it is just going to be, by the time we come back to the studio, we will not only be empty nesters, but we will also be, hit our anniversary of 23 years.
1: That's true.
0: And so it's just a different space and it's a different time.
1: Yeah. And it is.
0: It is.
1: Not going to cry, are you?
0: Nah, not yet. I'll probably cry later, though, for sure.
1: Yeah. What? Kid two got her braces off. Yesterday.
0: Braces are off.
1: Yeah.
0: Yep.
1: And then, great job.
0: Yeah. Mm-hmm. It was two years.
1: Two plus,
0: because we started pulling teeth
1: six months before. Right. Yeah.
0: So braces are off. They're just growing up.
1: Yeah, they are.
0: And it's good.
1: It's great.
0: It's
1: great. They can't be babies forever.
0: No, they can't be.
1: But they can be your babies. They can be our babies forever, but they can't be babies forever.
0: It's so many of them leaving, though, right? Like, if I think about the ceremony, so many of them are getting out of here.
1: Yes. But
0: which is good.
1: Yeah. It's great, because it's time for them to go. I would venture to say that most parents who have high school graduates who are at home and they are ready to go, they probably should
0: stay forever. Like, I want to be sad that you're gone. Mm-hmm. I do not want you to be home forever.
1: I want to be excited about what the next chapter of mm-hmm. your life holds. And for me, that's exciting for them.
0: I do think it's crazy that Kid 2 is a junior this year.
1: Oh.
0: Yeah. And it's fine, but I mean, that has gone by pretty quickly.
1: It has gone by pretty quickly. Not painlessly.
0: No, no, no.
1: There have been growing pains.
0: For sure.
1: Yes.
0: And I think that's important for folks to know, that there will be growing pains.
1: Oh, absolutely.
0: Yeah.
1: Yeah.
0: Oh. Uh-huh. There will be growing pains. So,
1: I kind of wondered if they're going to make...
0: Well, I probably wonder that still today, but it's been good being the mom of both of them.
1: Yeah, it's been amazing being the dad.
0: It's been good. How are you?
1: Father.
0: The father. This one on Sunday is going to be different, though. Yes. She's a little bit of ways away.
1: Yeah, she'll be about 6 hours away.
0: But, bum, bum, bum.
1: Yeah, she has family there.
0: She has family. She has support. She has a network. She's got to go to class and get up, get out, and get it.
1: Yep.
0: It is it.
1: I don't see her coming back.
0: I don't know what that would be for. I think that what she wants to do is so special and unique to her, even in designing anything, that she is in the space where they can do that.
1: So what a blessing to be able to allow her. To go.
0: Yes. Yes. Yes, it is. Yes. Yes, it is. Mm-hmm. Oh, my goodness. Oh. I cannot believe it.
1: Yeah. Can't believe it's been, what, 18 years? 21, almost 21 years?
0: Mm-hmm.
1: Wow. That's crazy.
0: It is.
1: Time flies. Time flies. Time goes so fast. Cherish every moment you can with your young person. Because those days you don't get back.
0: You've been listening to The Morse Code. Thank y'all so much for listening. 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
2: You talk about a breaking news Wednesday. Of course, the unbelievable news that Dolly Parton has passed away at the age of 80 after what was described as a very brief battle with cancer. She had been facing some health problems, but I don't think anybody knew the severity of it. And what a life, what a legend, what a legacy. Everybody loved Dolly. And more importantly, Dolly loved everybody, which is probably why she got all that love in return. We will give proper tributes to Dolly Parton. South Carolina, well, a lot of disappointed voters today in the state of South Carolina. We went there, wanted to interview both Darlene and Ralph Norman. Darlene won. Never underestimate the power of a Trump endorsement and the Trump political machine. We'll break it all down for you. Buckle up and get ready for hour number one of the Mike Gallagher Show for this Wednesday, August the 26th, on Salem News Channel. Coming up.

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1: You know, there are some people in our lives that you think are going to live forever. The world is mourning the loss of the iconic Dolly Parton. And kind of shockingly enough, we have sort of a neat personal connection to this amazing lady. Our dear friend and colleague in New York City, Joe Piscopo, performed with her, knew her. And Joe, who is the morning host on AM 970, The Answer in the Big Apple, has some thoughts about the times that they performed and even sang together. How many people in the universe can say they got on stage and sang with the one and only Dolly Parton? Well, our friend and colleague Joe Piscopo can make that claim. He's going to join us this hour. You're not going to want to miss our visit with the great Joe Piscopo. Appreciate you spending part of your Wednesday with us here on a Breaking News Wednesday. It's the Mike Gallagher Show on Salem News Channel.

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1: Look, if you love politics, you have to be intrigued by what played out in South Carolina, particularly the way the Trump machine went to work on behalf of President Trump's endorsed candidate, Darlene Graham Nordone. It's a pretty amazing thing because it turned out exactly the way the Trump team bargained that it would. They targeted Horry County, which is Myrtle Beach. Where did President Trump go to hold an in-person rally for her? Myrtle Beach. Guess what? It went exactly to plan. I want to find out what you think about the strategic alliance and the effectiveness and the power, frankly, of the Trump political machine. We'll also talk to my buddy, my podcast partner from M&M Extra, Mark Davis. Buckle up and get ready for hour number 3 of the Mike Gallagher Show on Salem News Channel. Coming up next.

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1: From the wild world of DC politics to America's culture clash, brace yourself for the reality check you've been waiting for. 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
1: And everybody loved her. And it is one of those rare moments in our world history, much less American history, where this is a unifying event. And I am so sad about her passing, but I also am so grateful for a moment of unity for a change. I mean, we are up against it. We are up against some vicious, violent, awful people and ideas and policies. And at a time when things are so tough, in a way, the loss of Dolly Parton reminds us that we can all find a little bit of common ground. I mean, I don't know how to find common ground with some of these people. I just can't. We're going to spend plenty of time on South Carolina. We were there yesterday and had a great visit at WRHI. Joey was helping me with the broadcast. He's going to fill in for me a couple days next week as I take a little, a few R&R days, recharge the old batteries. But I've got to play a clip for you that just blows my mind. I've known that this district attorney in Philadelphia, Larry Krasner, is a bad guy for a long time. I'm sitting here trying to understand how the district attorney of Philadelphia can get away with what he said. Now, this stupid debate about the ballroom and the lawsuits, here's Trump beautifying the White House, building this ballroom that's already well underway. They hate him so much, they don't want him to beautify or improve the White House. They don't want him to beautify D.C. They don't want him to get rid of crime. They don't want him to clean up the streets. They don't want any of that. They want the destruction and the ugliness and the despair and the violence. They love that. That, I think, gives them a euphoric belief that they can destroy the country. And the man is trying to block that and prevent it and stop it. So the ballroom beef is, I mean, I'm so over it. But then I came across this clip last night. I'm going to play it for you. This is courtesy of NBC 10 in Philadelphia. And I don't know what he's doing. I don't know why he's at a podium talking about the ballroom in Washington, D.C. I want you to remember, this is the district attorney of Philadelphia, Pennsylvania.
2: And I'm going to have a paperweight sitting on my desk. You know what that paperweight is going to be? It's going to be a piece of the ballroom after we all blow it up. That's what it's going to be. In an official ceremony, just so we're clear. In an official ceremony, we're going to blow it up, and we're going to give the taxpayers their money back by selling all the pieces as paperweights, and I will have one on my desk.
1: Now, again, that's the Philadelphia district attorney. What does a district attorney do? I thought he prosecutes crimes in his jurisdiction. But there's a guy, Larry Krasner, who is actually and literally threatening a violent act against the White House. Now, certainly we could acknowledge, I don't think he literally means go and try to sneak onto the White House grounds and plant explosive devices. That probably won't work out for you. But if anybody else stood up in front of a group of people and said, I want to blow up the White House, I want to blow up the ballroom, I would believe that the Secret Service would pay that person a visit. Again, this is the district attorney of Philadelphia, Pennsylvania. Can anybody in this audience explain to me why the Philadelphia DA cares about the ballroom in

Washington, D.C. Now, I'm not saying this as a political pundit. I mean it. Forget that I'm a Republican big mouth talk show host. Forget that. Take that off the table. Pretend I'm an anchor on NPR, and I've just finished a segment on the history of the tsetse flies. Okay? Just, I'm neutral. Forget my politics. Please, put it aside and answer my question. Explain to me how the guy who is arguably the chief law enforcer in Philadelphia, Pennsylvania, the district attorney, cares a whit about what is being constructed at 1600 Pennsylvania Avenue. You got to explain this to me. Because I saw that clip. I played it three times. I saw all the comments. He's a violent thug. He's a monster. He is nuts. I mean, he's the district attorney of Philadelphia. So can this audience, and I hope and pray, you will flood my phone lines with an explanation as to why the district attorney of Philadelphia sees fit to attack the construction of the ballroom in Washington, D.C. I am all ears here in the Relief Factor Studios, 800-655-MIKE, 800-655-6453. Welcome in. It's Wednesday, August 26th. We're in the Relief Factor Studios. So glad to have you with us. Give me a call. Give me a text. Help me understand it. Explain it to me. 800-655-MIKE. 800-655-6453. I would love for anybody to give me an explanation as to how in the hell, pardon my French, the district attorney of Philadelphia gets off threatening to blow up the White House. 800-655-MIKE. I hope you join us here on this Wednesday episode of the Mike Gallagher Show.

0: y'all. 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
1: I'm sitting here. Tracy has given me some background on why Larry Krasner, the Philadelphia district attorney, saw fit to plan to blow up part of the White House. It was a speech at the 24th Annual Slavery Commemoration Ceremony. Okay. Now explain why he cares about the ballroom. You tell me how this guy isn't charged with some kind of a crime. I'm still blown away by this. We'll tackle this coming up. 800-655-MIKE. Your call's coming up in just a moment. Let me first remind you about a book that I have devoured. It is a book that you're going to find so fascinating, you can't put it down. You know how people say that about books? This is one of them. Carbon Zero, from AI pioneer Craig W. Stanfill. I can't wait to bring him on the show to ask him about this dystopian novel. The premise is a fascinating one. What happens if somebody gave a prompt to AI, like to solve global warming, and everything went amok? 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And Carbon Zero by Craig W. Stanfill is available for pre-order now. 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So go to Amazon, just look for Carbon Zero by Craig W. Stanfill. 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Carbon Zero, and get ready to meet Craig W. Stanfill. I have a feeling, and what I hear, he's as fascinating a guy as you might imagine he is. Let's start with Charlie in Delaware. Charlie, weigh in on this. How you doing today? How are you?
2: I listen to you every day, Mike.
1: You're the one.
2: And I was just saying, you know, the guy's doing good works around everything around, you know, and they just got in a dispute because they can't do it, and they got jealous, that's all.
1: I guess, but I mean, why? How do the people of Philadelphia not rise up? This is the district attorney sitting there railing about blowing up the ballroom? And as Amy Curtis points out over at Town Hall, she wrote a great piece. We have no idea why Philadelphia District Attorney Larry Krasner thinks he'll be anywhere near the White House in the near future, but he thinks he will. He apparently thinks he will. And he's got plans for President Trump's ballroom. He wants to literally blow it up when Democrats take control. Now, Amy Curtis over Town Hall points out, if Larry Krasner is as good at blowing up things as he is at being the Philadelphia DA, we have nothing to worry about. Krasner has let murderers and violent criminals walk while he threatens prosecutors to bury conflicts of interest in his office. His office is so terrible. The district attorney's office in Philly is so rotten that the Pennsylvania Supreme Court has ruled that the state attorney general must review and even possibly intervene in any case where this lunatic Larry Krasner's office seeks to overturn murder convictions. That's how bad he is at his job. And for this guy to stand there and complain, if for this guy to stand at a podium and rail against the White House ballroom, I'd love to have a Democrat explain it to me. Jerry in New York, you're on the Mike Gallagher Show, 24 past the hour. Hi, Jerry, how are you?
3: Good, how are you? Mike, love you, love your show, and I love your crew that makes it all happen.
1: Thank you, Jerry. Appreciate your kind words. Love you, too.
3: I'm sure Larry Krasner, from what he has done, hasn't done, said, and hasn't said, shouldn't him and pretty much old Joshy Shapiro be in jail by now?
1: How do you not bring this guy up on a charge? Do you realize if Kamala Harris was the president and I got on this talk show and said I want to go literally blow up the White House, what do you think would happen to me?
3: Yeah, too much. Well, and the other funny and not so funny thing is he's talking about taxpayer money. and all the people are yelling and screaming. I can't imagine what the percentage of taxpayers he's talking to.
1: Yeah, because, well, God, by the way, taxpayer money isn't funding this thing. That's the best part of all.
3: I know that. I know that, but he's telling people who don't pay taxes that the taxpayers are going to get their money back.
1: I know.
3: I know. He's not talking to taxpayers.
1: You're right. You're exactly right. Great point. Thanks again, Jerry. One open line, 800-655-MIKE. Look, I'm just sitting here wondering how in the world we sit around and we justify and defend that this country can defend the indefensible. So just wanted to get that off my chest. By the way, thanks for all the comments about the audio problems we're having. We're sorry. We're having some audio issues that we're trying to fix. And we are aware of it. And apparently it's radio and TV. How about that? So we're getting it on well, it can't be. I don't know. We got an issue here, so we're working on it. Bear with us. This is just a day. You know, I'm wearing black today. I'm in mourning. I'm in a mournful mood. And, yeah, we got to talk about South Carolina. Yeah, we got to talk about Dolly Parton. Yeah, we got to dive into this. So hang in there. In fact, we got to listen to a little bit of Dolly as we try to work out the audio kinks that we got going on. How about a little Dolly Parton, Yasmin, with Kenny Rogers? Love this. One of her many, many number one hits.

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1: 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And I promise we got some great people who are working on it as we speak. So thank you again for all of the comments. It's always helpful, too, when I get text messages. That's one thing I love about the text message feature. Instant feedback. It's like an instant focus group. Right away get a reaction to everything, which is pretty neat. So 800-655-MIKE, that's the call-in line and the text line. Same number, 800-655-6453. I can't imagine how any host in America wouldn't love that kind of text message feedback. I think the reason a lot of my colleagues don't like it is because they don't really want to hear from people, particularly if they disagree with you. And it's just, look, if you're a jerk, I'll block you. If you cuss me out, if you're rude to me, if you're, I don't mind blocking at all. I will block at a drop of a hat. I don't care if you like it or not. There's some things that I don't want in my universe. Same with X. You're a jerk to me on X. You cuss me out. And there were a lot of cussing going on last night after Darlene won. And I'm just going to turn it over to you. I mean, around the country, join me. Because there's a lot of people who are disappointed in the victory of Darlene Graham Nordone. Ralph Norman was a gentleman and wonderful, came over to the radio station yesterday where we were broadcasting from up in Rock Hill. And their campaign didn't really want to make her available for any interviews. She did very little media. They kind of locked her down because she had the Trump endorsement. And in having the Trump machine, that's all it took. In having the Trump political machine, you look at what happened in the last couple of weeks. Trump decided to endorse her. Not exactly. The ostensible explanation is that he loved her brother. But I think it goes deeper than that. There's something else going on. He's not that kind of a warm, fuzzy, touchy-feely guy. He may have loved Lindsay, but look, he's had a lot of people around him who have passed away. He's had loss in his life. It doesn't make a whole lot of sense. But you know what they did do? They targeted Horry County in South Carolina. They targeted an area that she desperately needed to overperform. He went there to a rally Friday night, perfectly timed. They focused and concentrated on Horry County, the Myrtle Beach area, and that part of the state vastly outperformed expectations for her. It was a brilliant political maneuver, and it worked. It worked. It's exactly what she needed. That's what she had going for her. And now the question becomes, and I want to put this to everybody, now the question becomes, will the disappointed Ralph Norman voters suck it up and support her as she goes up against the radical leftist Dr. Annie Andrews in November? And I'm going to put that question to everybody. Will voters in South Carolina, Republican voters, independent voters, people who know that Annie Andrews would be a nightmare, will they have the ability to unify? And I don't know the answer to that. I hope they are, because let me tell you something. You got to put your country first. Ralph Norman fought the good fight. He was the underdog. He was up against a tidal wave, the entire machine turned out for her. And my question to you is, will South Carolinians unite and support her in November? Now, I'm going to start the conversation, and I hope you'll join me with an answer to that question, 800-655-MIKE. I'm going to start with pointing out that if you don't, you're going to have a radical, far-left agent of chaos who comes across as this, you know, mild-mannered doctor. She's a pediatrician. Look, I don't know. That would be unthinkable. I get frustrated when people tell me that they are going to stay home. I get annoyed when people say, I'm not going to vote. I don't care. Blow it all up. You can't abandon this country. You can't abandon America. You can't give up on South Carolina, Texas, even New York, California. There is no choice but to vote for her. But I'm going to put this question to this audience. Do you believe that that's what's going to happen? Or are you concerned that Annie Andrews might win because aggravated Ralph Norman supporters will stay home? Give me your answer to that question. 800-655-MIKE. Of course, at 20 before the hour, we're also talking about the passing of Dolly Parton. One of my favorites is when she teamed up with Kenny Rogers, one of her 25 number one hits, the great Dolly Parton passing away at the age of 80. Welcome in to a very busy edition of the Mike Gallagher Show. Let's talk a little bit about that entire trajectory of what's happening in South Carolina. Your voice, your call, your perspective coming up.
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0: What a great contemporary song. Precious and few are the moments we will share. Who knew that Dolly Parton would no longer be of this earth? What an incredible life. And I just keep in my head hearing how she loved everybody. Everybody loved her. Here's one of my favorites. Who doesn't love Jolene? This was performed in England in 2014 at the Glastonbury Festival.
1: Are you having fun so far? This is a real thrill and a real treat. Now, how many of you go so far back that you'd remember a song of mine called Jolene?

0: icon, the legendary Dolly Parton, passed away at age 80 after a brief battle with cancer. A lot of text messages coming in on the text line about what South Carolina should do next. Florida writes, Ralph Norman should come out today and tell his supporters to vote for Darlene. Look, he told us yesterday, you heard it if you heard my show from Rock Hill, South Carolina, if he were to lose, he would certainly support Darlene Graham Nordone. He's not gonna hold anything against her. He was a gentleman last night in his concession speech. Even though he expressed a little confusion, and he said that to us yesterday. He was absolutely perplexed that President Trump endorsed a woman with no legislative experience whatsoever. As my podcast partner calls it, puts it, Mark Davis, a nice lady whose brother died. That's why people vote. Well, people voted for her, and they elected her to be the Republican nominee in November because Trump told them to. That's it. There's nothing about her that you could say you voted for, period. So that just shows you the strength, the effectiveness, and yes, from a political standpoint, the brilliance of Trump and his. Don't go up against him. You won't win. You won't win. 800-655-MIKE. 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If you're tired of spam messages, if you're worried about these people, companies, organizations that can find out all kinds of personal information about you, that's why you got to have Incogni. There was a man, you remember the guy that assassinated the Minnesota lawmaker and her husband and the family dog, that monster? They found a list in his car of websites, data brokers. You may not even know about data brokers. I'm not even sure I was familiar with how it all works. 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Data brokers. 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Because the next time a stranger searches your name, make sure they find nothing. Incidentally, guys, I know we're trying to track down this audio problem. I'm getting complaints about from radio stations. I don't know if that's true or not. According to a texter, Tampa Bay 860, the answer, the audio is distorted. I don't think it's distorted on radio. This is a very weird problem we're having right now today, and we're sorry for these technical glitches, but I'm not sure that texter is correct. Wait a minute now. Oh, yeah, you just clarified. No, you're not listening to 860 The Answer. You're watching on Salem News Channel. People get confused. Thank you, Florida. I think you thought you were listening to the radio station on Salem News Channel. You're not. You're listening to, this is a unique SNC problem that we're facing, and our team is working tirelessly to fix this. We don't know what's going on. Here was Ralph Norman. In case anybody wonders what kind of a gentleman he is, this was his concession speech. And frankly, in this part of the speech, he acknowledges his confusion. He's mystified, and he expressed that to me yesterday. He was completely mystified as to why Trump endorsed his opponent.
1: South Carolina made the decision. We had $8 million spent against us. We couldn't come up with that much money. But people were great to me. All of our money came from South Carolina and from my personal account. The other, my opponents, the money came from outside PACs. I mean, it's a fact. I'm not being critical. It's just the PACs that were against, to me, freedom. It's Democrats. They wanted their, they got what they wanted. I get that. But, the president got involved. He has that right. That's his prerogative. As I told, y'all, his policies are good. I never understood why he got in this race to beat, but it is what it is, and I'll accept it. We will, something good, and I've always said, something good will come out of this. I don't know what it is, but something good will come out of it.
0: That's Ralph Norman, ever the gentleman. We'll see. He is right. I mean, when bad things happen, God has a plan. We don't always know what it is. And now I think it's incumbent upon Ralph to wholeheartedly endorse her, to support her, maybe even to campaign with her. I don't think that anything, the back and forth that they had during this very brief period, nothing which should lead to such animosity between them. He should be on board, because now Republicans have to unify to stop this radical extremist, Annie Andrews, from winning. Lucas is back in Phoenix. Hey, Lucas, welcome back. How are you, sir?
2: Oh, not too bad. I have a feeling that she's going to win wholeheartedly, no problem. Okay.
0: Yeah, it's South Carolina, isn't it? And we're not talking, this is not exactly, Wisconsin or California.
2: Right. And the only reason I say that, you made a comment a second ago, God puts his hands on certain things, and he uses even the weakest to win, okay?
0: Amen.
2: So
0: Amen.
2: This whole thing is not about just individuals. This is about the freedom of this country. And it's a lot about Trump. And I get people, in my mind, they keep saying, well, Trump did this. No, there were many people that he uses, Trump does. He actually brings them all together and says, hey, let's think about this. How can we make this all work in such a way for this country? It's not just him. He has a think tank that will go out that is unbelievable, okay? And everybody should know that from the apprenticeship for 14 years.
0: Well, on the one hand, you're saying it's not, you can't give credit to Trump, and then you're turning around and giving credit to Trump. I get your point. That's what I'm saying. It's a machine. Let me tell you something, Lucas. She doesn't win without his endorsement, and she doesn't win without him targeting Myrtle Beach the way he did, Horry County. It was a brilliant political maneuver, and that is the entire Trump political machine. No way around that. That's just the way it is. I'm not trying to, you sound a little defensive, like I'm blaming him. I'm not blaming him. I'm giving credit. And because historians will look at that race and see the tactical, surgical brilliance of this effort to drag this lady across the finish line, because she didn't do herself any favors, but she had a powerful ally. She had a very powerful ally, and that ally is a guy named Donald J. Trump. And you know something? That should be a lesson to everybody who thinks that this guy is kaput, that he's finished, that he's out of juice. Oh, no. In many, many ways, I think you could argue that President Trump, certainly politically, is just getting started. What do I always say? Trust Trump. I get to hang out with some pretty neat people like Joe Piscopo. And of all people, Joe Piscopo performed with Dolly Parton. We've got that performance for you. And Joe, who's going to join us live to talk about the incredible life and legacy of the iconic Dolly Parton. That and a whole lot more coming up. 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